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1: A major shift in U.S. policy. I'm Angelo Bavaro, Fox News. President Trump is ordering the Pentagon to scale back the joint exercises the U.S. and South Korea have conducted for decades.
2: The president posted on Truth Social that he's instructed the Secretary of War to substantially reduce U.S. joint military exercises with South Korea. That comes just days after North Korea resumed ballistic missile testing activities that are banned by the U.N. But the president said he has a good relationship with North Korea's Kim Jong-un, and since he's been leader of the U.S., the North Koreans have been unthreatening. The president also made it clear he's not happy that the South Koreans didn't assist the U.S. in military action against Iran. Jill Nato, Fox News.
1: A 60-day ceasefire between the U.S. and Iran appears set to expire tomorrow without a peace agreement.
3: Reports indicate very little progress on a diplomatic solution to reopen the Strait of Hormuz and address Iran's nuclear ambitions. This weekend, Iran continued attacks in the strait. On Saturday, a bulk carrier reported being hit by an unknown projectile. A day prior, an Emirati oil vessel was also targeted. With a focus on Iran, we're also tracking the latest developments between Israel and Iran-backed Hezbollah in Lebanon. Hezbollah violated the ceasefire over the weekend, wounding three Israeli soldiers. This prompted Israel to launch a new round of airstrikes against targets in southern Lebanon.
1: Fox's Trey Yingst. The Russia-Ukraine war is escalating with both sides launching major drone and missile attacks. Ukraine carried out one of its largest drone assaults on Russia, including the Moscow region, killing at least six people. Russia also launched strikes across Ukraine, killing civilians and damaging infrastructure, while a NATO fighter jet shot down a drone that entered Romanian airspace. 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
1: Search and rescue operations are underway in Hawaii after Hurricane Lala was downgraded to a tropical storm early Sunday. Hawaii Governor Josh Green says 226 members of the National Guard are on hand to help in those recovery efforts.
17: Many thanks to General Logan and his whole team. We will send more. I've also been in touch with people that are at Pohakuloa. The feds, the military there are going to be more than willing to help us. We'll probably use their aid to get there. We've had a bunch of high water vehicles here.
1: At least one person is dead after a storm-related car crash. The governor says at least 100 houses are damaged or lost. About 40,000 people are without power. Historic flooding in Indiana has left at least seven people dead after days of severe storms. The White River reached record levels, forcing evacuations and hundreds of rescues. Officials warn residents to stay away from fast-moving floodwaters. The Trump administration has approved an emergency declaration to provide federal disaster assistance. Attorney General Todd Blanche says he is committed to delivering justice for those the government wronged.
18: Ahead of his nomination as Attorney General, Todd Blanche faced pressure to provide guarantees on a couple issues. One of them was the $1.8 billion anti-weaponization fund. Well, Blanche appeared on Fox News Sunday saying that both he and the president believe that the Justice Department was used against people and that Trump thinks those people should be compensated. That being said, Blanche says that individuals could sue. The fund will not be used.
19: The fund is dead, or whatever word you want to use. It never started, so it's not as if the fund is coming back.
18: Another concern, the Department of Justice's settlement that shields President Trump and family members from past IRS tax audits. Blanche clarified the audit immunity does not cover future tax returns.
1: That is Fox's Alex Hogan.

0: 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I'm Angelo Bavaro, and this is Fox News.
1: It all connects. The girl who walks for hours to bring home the family's water. 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The breakfast she didn't have. 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
5: Open phones. 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The end of the week, somebody might have had a cocktail or two. People are staying up late, they can't sleep, they don't have to get up in the morning. There's a little bit of more loosey-goosey. We can talk about anything you want, so the hour is all yours. 1-844-42-McGraw, 1-844-462-4729. 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You want to call up and call and talk? Yeah. You want just want to leave a message? Sure. 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When we leave, Alex switches on the voicemail. 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From the text line, your show from Dallas, Texas. Your show always starts and ends on positive notes and vibes. You are the Lionel Hampton of talk radio. The jazz guy, Lionel Hampton? Was that what they're talking about? Is that who they're talking about, Lionel Hampton? Was he a drummer or something, right, I think? Other shows are like Tales from the Crypt. Mike from Missouri texts in, wonder if Carolyn Leavitt felt wronged as a result of the Secret Service's quick shuffling of Trump off Air Force One in Turkey last month. Should we expect more of his cabinet to resign, seeing how they were all deemed expendable? Yeah, that's a tough one, right? Yeah. You guys stay on the plane that is not safe enough for me to travel on. I'll go on this other plane. However, you got to talk about the safest plane in the world is Air Force One. So, I mean, if you don't feel safe on Air Force One, what does that tell you? But, no, it's actually a pretty good point. We've got a lot of people talking about that, our first hour conversation, about parents who will not let their kids play outside unsupervised, and the parents who do, and some parents get not only ostracized, criticized, but get brought up on charges because they allow their children to play outside in the park. We can get to some of that, too. News today out of Luigi Mangione. This one is twists and turns. He's become an internet sensation, and there are so many people who are supporting Luigi Mangione, and it's pretty disturbing out there, so much so that in next month's trial, they're going to have to keep the jury anonymous for fear of backlash. Yeah. But today in court on federal charges, he pled guilty, and he had to say he showed up at a Manhattan courtroom today in ankle bracelets and admitted, quote, "I shot Mr. Thompson." He added, "I knew what I was doing was illegal."

speak since the shooting. And so now he's the prosecutor said they seek a life sentence. He still faces separate murder charges in state next month. However, the lawyers are going to try and work a legal strategy. He's already pled guilty. Does he need to go through another state trial? We'll wait and see how this all works out. But Luigi Mangione pled guilty today to killing that gentleman. So what a tragic and horrible, horrible story. The president, Trump, is now asking the Supreme Court to allow construction to proceed on all of the president's ballroom. Somebody brought up a really good point to me this week. And it's an interesting, it was really interesting. So Trump, right, tears down the east wing of the west wing and wants to build a new ballroom. And like so many things with Donald Trump, it's a Rorschach test, right? If you hear that he tore down the east wing of the west wing, the people who hate him are recoil in horror. The people who love him say, sure, go do what you want. And in this instance, right, this has been on again, off again. It's worked its way all the way through the courts. Every time a court says stop construction, another court says, no, you can start again, right? So it's this ongoing thing. Now, last week, earlier in the week, the court said, you know, you're done, stop. This is you can't do this alone. And the argument is, if a president can tear down the East Wing, can a president bulldoze the Statue of Liberty? And the Trump administration says, yeah, if the president wants to bulldoze the Statue of Liberty, he has that choice. To which other people say, oh, my goodness, that's the craziest thing I've ever heard. So I was talking to somebody on the air this week about the press room at the White House, the one where Carolyn Leavitt, you know, holds her briefings. And they were describing that room that we see on TV, that famous room with the podium and the White House logo in the background. And, you know, we've seen it a million times, right, with the White House News Corp, you know, asks a whole bunch of questions. And this person I was talking to on the air said that is built above the pool that FDR put in to help with his polio and to help the exercises and to help treat his polio. He installed a pool, and above that pool is the White House press room and that famous briefing area. Somebody pulled me aside and said, hey, did FDR get approval from Congress to put that swimming pool in, or did he do it on his own? And I thought to myself, wow, that's a really interesting point. FDR did not probably get Congress to sign off on that. And yet he tore down part of the White House and built it for himself. Did Congress approve of Richard Nixon putting in a bowling alley? Did Congress approve of Barack Obama putting in a basketball court? Now, a basketball court's small compared to destruction of the whole East Wing. Bowling alley is really kind of, you know, innocuous. A swimming pool, you know, small little, you know, that's, you know, but Trump goes big or goes home. And so he tore down the East Wing. And so if the president can't tear down the East Wing and build a new one, could FDR, you know, build a pool? Can Obama build basketball courts? They have to take those out now? I don't know. It was just an interesting comment, because it also proves that everything with Donald Trump, every single thing is a Rorschach test. If you love him, you love it. If you can't stand him, no matter what he does, he's wrong. It's, you know, you hold up a blot of ink on a note card. Somebody says it looks like an elephant. Somebody says it looks like a banana. It's what you see when you look at President Trump. It's been a Rorschach test for 10 years now. All right, let's do this. We'll take a break. We'll come back and take some phone calls. 1-844-2-McGraw, 1-844-262-4729. Whatever you want to talk about. We don't,

0: I would prefer not to talk about the news, but whatever. You got something you're on your mind, something you heard from earlier in the week. You've got, you want to ask me something. You got a dilemma. You need some guidance. You want to talk a little sports. You want to talk a little movies. Certainly want to talk a little Rocky. Certainly do that. But no, it's late night conversation at its best. Stay right there. 1-844-2-McGraw. America at Night. Back in a moment.
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5: 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A modern rom-com with a twist on the classic Meet Cute leads what's new in theaters. Monica Barbaro and Callum Turner star in the romantic comedy One Night Only, set in an alternate reality where a mandate states single people are only allowed to have sex one night a year. The two play strangers in New York City whose paths cross on this unromantic of all evenings in a will-they-or-won't-they full of surprises. The comedic chaos courtesy of Broken Lizard returns in Super Troopers 3, with the group taking on a drug ring as well as Thorny's schemes to break up Farva's engagement to his sister. Writer, director, and star Eli Roth unleashes the unrated gore-filled horror flick Ice Cream Man. On streaming, there's Netflix's sci-fi thriller The Last House with Greta Lee and Wagner Moura. Ted Lasso, Rebecca Keighley, and team are back on Apple TV with season 4. Ryan Murphy's The Shards is on FX and Hulu based on the best-selling novel. Ashley Dvorkin, Fox News.
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7: Hey, we don't screen, never have, never will. WOW in Omaha checks in. We got first-time caller Tom in Omaha. 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
8: McGraw, you are the Lionel Hampton of talk radio because just like jazz, you're all over the place and nobody understands you. Okay, so here's the deal. Here's the deal. Your analogy about the swimming pool or the basketball court compared to tearing down the East Wing is like apples and oranges. Let me give you an example. If I ask you to borrow your car, and you say, sure, but now I keep that car, and I keep it for a year, drive 150,000 miles on it, are you going to just say, well, I said you could borrow my car, okay? Or are you going to call the cops on me for stealing your car? And there's a different degrees here of what you can do and can't do. Nobody's complaining about Donald Trump putting gold all over the Oval Office, okay? It's gaudy as hell, but, you know, nobody's complaining about that. They're complaining about tearing down the historic East Wing of our house, the people's house, the White House.
7: Okay, he's tearing it down, but he's also rebuilding it. He's building a more secure bunker underneath. He's updating it. He's making it more more usable for the 21st century. The argument was, hey, you have a state dinner and you've got tarps and tents outside and it rains and people's feet get wet and the women's shoes get stuck in the mud. That's no way to put on a state dinner. So you need a better place. And so the only way to do it was to tear it down and rebuild a new one.
8: No, no. You made some valid points there. If that's an argument, those are valid points, then you go to Congress and you get it approved. You get the thing approved through Congress. You don't do it on your own. We do not have kings. We do not have dictators, right? You do it through Congress. There may be very valid reasons for him to do what he's doing, but he doesn't do it unilaterally.
7: I get it. But if it's such sacred ground and such a historic site, did FDR get Congress's approval to put in a pool?
8: I don't know. I don't have time to check with ChatGPT right now, but I'm sure that answer is easily found out.
7: Yeah, okay. The answer is no. But he had to destroy something to put in a pool, right? It's an old historic building. You had to destroy something to put in a bowling alley. Granted, the East Wing is bigger and louder and more, you know, visible, and that's what Donald Trump is. He's bigger and louder than everybody else, but it's, you know, Donald Trump take, you know, everyone's done it on a small scale. He just does it on a grandiose scale, and again, the point I was making is somebody looks at it and is horrified by it. And the other person says, well, FDR did something similar. So there, I was just making a point that people look at Donald Trump through their own rose colored glasses.
8: Well, okay. So people don't think that I'm just an total anti-Trump guy. I'm not a fan of Donald Trump, but I got to admit the way he found the end around to get his name on the Kennedy Center kind of amuses me. I had to admit that, you know, it's like, okay, I won't put my name above it. I'll just chisel it into the side there and saying that I remodeled it. And,

0: 50%, you still need congressional approval. And none of the previous presidents, FDR or Nixon or anyone else, got that approval. But if Donald Trump gets that, all of a sudden, I hate Trump. And you limousine liberal, Trump lover, McGraw-Milhaven, you're defending the President of the United States. Can you believe that? Okay,
1: No. I'm defending Barack Obama as a limousine liberal, putting the basketball court in. Yeah, that's
0: what I'm doing. Doesn't count. We forget about that. If Barack could put in a basketball court, Nixon could put in the bowling alley. That doesn't count. But Trump puts in something, a helicopter court, something like they've only tried to kill him 8 times. He wants something secure for all future presidents, but that's not good because Trump is a bad dude. The orange man is bad. Bad, bad, bad. Listen, I called in today because I want to talk about the greatest Italian restaurant, not just in Montreal, not in Quebec, not in Eastern, but in Canada.
1: All right, you have 1 minute. Go.
0: Okay, Vino Rosso, owned by my buddies Giovanni and Anthony Messina and Marco and Joe Canavaro. This restaurant, McGraw, when you come to Canada next, forget Vancouver, make a beeline for the restaurant, talk to Vino, the manager. You're going to eat what I had tonight, the greatest salmon, perfectly grilled, perfectly prepared. You'll have a side order of arrabbiata, spaghetti arrabbiata, and you'll have the best desserts in the world, homemade. I had a tiramisu and the best Italian coffee. You know what? When you work on a Friday, like you said, take care of yourself and go to the Hill in St. Louis or go to Garagiola's place or go to Vino Rosso. Vino Rosso is by far the greatest Italian restaurant in Canada today. And I'm speaking from 30 years of experience. I love that family. They love their food. They are artists. And you know, McGraw, I have a great story about that. I told you the other night I wanted to tell you about that, but I don't have enough time. But I'll tell you that next time I call in. McGraw, I still love you. You're a limousine liberal. You love Trump. And, you know, God love you for loving Trump.
1: There you go, ladies and gentlemen. Tony from Montreal. Now, that might be the best grilled salmon in Canada, but the best grilled salmon in America is on my grill. That's what I'm talking about. America at Night. More phone calls straight ahead. Back in a moment.
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7: This is House Call for Health. Federal researchers say the U.S. has seen a spike in frequent marijuana users going to the hospital with nausea and vomiting issues in the past year. The symptoms stemming from what's now being called cannabis hyperemesis syndrome, which received its own diagnosis code last fall. Study authors at the Centers for Disease Control and Prevention say that's the reason for a jump in documented cases in hospital emergency rooms, up

0: 16% from last October to May of this year. Previous research suggests around 2.75 million Americans suffer from the condition. Experts note the syndrome has likely been underdiagnosed, with doctors potentially not understanding the extent of a patient's marijuana use or attributing symptoms to a different illness. The Cleveland Clinic says the only known treatment for the issue is to stop cannabis use, and then symptoms will go away in a few weeks. For more health news, go to foxnewshealth.com. 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I'm Lisa Brady, Fox News.
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2: War Secretary Pete Hegseth convened the latest meeting of the multination America's Counter-Cartel Coalition in Panama this week, where he said that the coalition has made progress on its goal to make the Western Hemisphere safer.
3: Where borders and laws are respected and narco-terrorists are brought to swift and absolute justice.
2: Hegseth called the drug cartels the ISIS and Al-Qaeda of the Western Hemisphere.
3: And they should be treated as such.
2: The secretary pointed to a major reduction of maritime cartel activity based on U.S. strikes throughout the southern portion of the hemisphere, leading to tangible positive results.
3: In the United States, fatal drug overdoses have dropped dramatically. Flows of fentanyl are way down.
2: And he told the conference there will be no let-up because
3: we're dealing with bad people that have done a lot of bad things to a lot of good people for a very long time.
2: Kevin Uretsky, Fox News.
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10: All right, text line is alive and well. This is from New York. Hey, McGraw, it's Stefan in Utica, New York. When are you going to interview Daryl Strawberry? I'm a big Mets fan. Ask him about the 86 Mets team that won it all, which was, 40 years ago? Right? Is that, is that possible, 40 years ago? 40 years ago. We're going to interview Daryl Strawberry on August 24th. August 24th, he has a new book out. And so, yeah, he'll be on the air August 24th. Washington checks in. You're right. This guy is nuts. Illinois checks in. I love Donald Trump, but I hate what is happening to his mind that is making him somewhat delusional concerning how the average American is doing financially and his stand on how Iran has no more power to obstruct the Strait of Hormuz. Washington State checks in. Truman added a balcony. Yeah, the Truman balcony. To the outside, and with Congress's approval and purse strings, rebuilt the entire house after gutting it due to needed repairs. Good point. Let's go to Richard in Connecticut. Richard, you're on America at Night. Thanks for calling.
11: Yeah, McGraw, thanks for taking my call. Gosh, I don't know where to begin. So my wife's a registered nurse years ago. She was exposed to some chemicals, and I've taken her all over the country. A few years ago, she had another exposure. We had exposure to mold. She developed a poly neuropathy, and it's terrible. And it's lost a lot of weight. She's not able to eat. But the thing is, we're falling through the cracks. We've been looking for environmentally safe housing, and we just can't afford it. And I'm caring for her 24/7. We missed the birth of our four grandchildren. We haven't been able to visit them because they're out of state.

0: And again, like I said, we've fallen through the cracks. People out there, life is short, and there's so many things that we hear people complaining about, and it's like, gosh, you should be thankful for what you have, because your health is the number one thing. You lose your health, wealth doesn't matter, but finances, that's our downfall right now. Like I said, I've taken it all over the country. There's not a whole lot they could do. They just say environmentally safe housing. We can't really afford that. I set up a GoFundMe for, but I haven't really had any luck with that. I don't know if that's something.
1: Let me ask you this question, Richard. How old are you?
0: 75.
1: Medicare, Medicaid, not able to help you out?
0: No, we fall through the cracks, and she's 68. She's got a birthday coming up. We keep falling through the cracks on everything. A dollar too much or a dollar, not a dollar, not enough.
1: Right. Yeah.
0: So,
1: yeah.
0: If there's somebody listening out there, I don't know,
1: You can't go stay with your children. It sounds like your children with the grandkids. They can't help you out.
0: They're both working, trying to raise the children, doing the best they can. They've got expenses and all of them. And it hurts because here we are, being grandparents, and we want to help them and we want to visit them, and it's hard.
1: Yeah.
0: It's just so. Yeah. Can I mention the fund?
1: I would hold off on that, Richard, only because thanks for the phone call. I can't allow you to do it, because if I allow you to do it, then I'd have to have everybody do it, and that's just not going to work. How about this, Richard? I first of all, I thank you for the phone call. I thank you for your honesty and bearing your soul to us. And let me take your name and number. Alex will take your name and number off the air, and I'll see if I can find some services for you in your area that can help you out. We do it that way. I don't want to start doing that on the air, because then if I give you the opportunity, then I have to give everybody. But Alex will put you on hold, and Alex, I will take your phone number, your name and address and phone number, and I'll see if I can find someone in your area who can sort of reach out to you and help you transition. But Richard, we'll also keep you in our thoughts and our prayers as you handle this difficult time. Stay strong, keep the faith, and bad times don't always last. So, Richard, hang in there. Thank you very much. Let's go to Eduardo in Tampa. Eduardo, welcome to America at Night.
2: Yeah, McGraw, I think this is a good story to end. You like the CBS Sunday morning show. This is where this comes from.
1: I love the CBS
2: Autumn
1: morning show.
2: Murray. Yeah, Autumn Murray, Mowery, from Ellsworth, Maine. So she took over this candle pin bowling over there, and they owed money. She took it over with her boyfriend. They're going to get married. They have a child. Pretty nice story. It's nice to see somebody young like this is get to have ownership of a business at a young age. I think she's like 24 now. Hopefully it should be an inspiring story for a lot of the young people here as far as owning a business in the future.
1: I miss that. What business does she own?
2: It's a candle pin bowling in Ellsworth, Maine.
1: Oh, she owns a candle pin bowling alley.
2: Yeah. It's like a bowling alley, yeah. So,
1: oh, no, I know. I know exactly what a candle pin bowling alley is, because
2: yes, we're talking about bowling alleys tonight. It seems the bowling word is pretty popular on your show.
1: In the movie The Tender Bar, which is about my family, starring Ben Affleck, directed by George Clooney, in the movie they go candle pin bowling. My uncle,
2: there you go.
1: Ben Affleck, goes candle pin bowling. And when I saw, and now this is a movie about my family. Now, Uncle Charlie, Ben Affleck, is my godfather. And it's a movie about, taken from the book The Tender Bar, But in the movie, they sort of decide, it's not in the book.

0: York. They decide to whatever, have them go candlepin bowling. And I'm watching the movie about my family, and I said, what are they doing? I've never, what kind of bowling is this? And somebody had to explain to me what candlepin bowling is. It's like they're, instead of a regular bowling pin, they're like little, you know, I get like candlesticks. And you, yeah. I don't know why you would invent that when you had bowling, but whatever. What's the difference between candlestick bowling?
1: I mean,
0: it isn't like bocce ball. I mean, I get bocce ball and I get bowling, but right. Why would you? It would be like inventing bocce ball with like little smaller balls. It doesn't make any sense. Why not just bowl? Why do you have to invent a whole new bowling pin?
1: Well, we're talking about a town in Maine, you know, not like Tampa or Chicago, Illinois, or New York. So maybe
0: But they have bowling alleys in Maine. Are you saying what the pins don't fall right in Maine? What why invent a new bowling when you have bowling?
1: Yeah,
0: you know,
1: something unique, I guess.
0: Yeah. Yeah, very weird, very odd, very odd. Anything else,
1: all right.
0: Eduardo?
1: No, I just wanted to bring that up. I thought it'd be a good story to end the week. Thank you, McGraw.
0: Thank you, sir.
1: Yep.
0: We've watched the CBS Sunday Morning Show since Charles Kuralt back in my younger days, and Charles Kuralt's got the greatest story of all time, right? Charles Kuralt. He was the best, right? He on the road with Charles Kuralt, he'd always do those sort of traveling segments, and he always did the cranes in Western Nebraska, and he was just so interesting of a man, and such a great storyteller. And Charles Kuralt was like the salt of the earth, and the just had such a wonderful reputation. And the day the man died, they go to his funeral, and his wife runs into his wife, if you will. When he died, both of his families came to the funeral. And you were like, Charles Kuralt had two different families? Yeah, he was one of those guys who had two different families. And of all the people who you would think was, you know, had two different lives, you never would have guessed Charles Kuralt. So there you go. Also, that, and I also lamented when John Chancellor died. I was a big fan of John Chancellor. John Chancellor and John Kuralt, names from the past. Let's go to Central Oregon and check in with Roy. Roy, you were on America at Night.
2: I wouldn't change anything. Your part series is wonderful. Bill on the Road is pretty cool. Even your economic series is pretty cool. And somewhere along the line, somebody must have told you that you can't argue with or fix stupid. Thanks for the time.
0: Roy in Central Oregon, thank you very much for the nice comments about the show. We were having this conversation tonight in the pre-show meeting, and somebody asked me where I found Matt Wolf, and somebody asked me where I found Bill on the Road, and somebody asked me about all of those things you were just mentioning, and this is as true a story as I've ever told. I've been in radio 30 years, and in those 30 years, I have often thought to myself and kept notes originally in a folder and then on my phone as phones sort of came to be, where I would leave notes for myself. If I ever get to host the Larry King Show, this is what I would do. And I came across a Matt Wolf, and I came across a Bill Cleveland, and I heard another host do a segment or a show, and I thought, I'm going to steal that idea, or I'm going to change it for myself, or I like it that way, but I think I could do it this way. And so for 30 years, I have worked on this show in some way, shape, or form, never thinking I would get it, but just, you know, in my own mind, I would make these notes that if I ever got this show, this is what I would do with it. And so when they asked me, what would you do with this show? The answer I gave was 20 years in the making. This is what I would do. I listened to Larry King. I listened to Jim Bohannon. And when I

0: filled in for Jim Bohannon a couple times. It was the highlight of my life. And so when I got the show, I called up Matt Wolf and said, Matt Wolf, would you be a part of it? I called up Bill Cleveland. Bill, this is what I'm thinking. I called up Scott Colbert. Actually, no, that's not true. I didn't call up Scott Colbert. I tried to find somebody as good as Scott Colbert, and I couldn't. I acquiesced and said, why am I banging my head against the wall trying to find someone as good as the guy I have? So I called up Scott and I said, will you do it? And he said, absolutely. And our producers are wonderful. The book authors, the stories, the phone calls, the voicemails, the text messages. Thank you very much. It's really is exactly what I want to do. And, you know, it all comes to an end at some point. But we are very proud of this show because there's life outside of Donald Trump. I mean, look, I've said this before. I got monitors in the studios. I got every show going. I got every news program right in front of my face. And every single night I see them cover the same three stories of the day. And it's just opinions. It's just white noise. It's just a sugar high. All of it is a sugar high. And what we try and do is we try to give you a little meat and potatoes, a little more for your time. I feel your time is the most valuable thing you can give. And I try and respect it by giving you interesting information, credible information. You might disagree with it. You might have an opinion on it. But it's a point of view that's probably steeped in some type of intelligence, and we can debate it and have some fun along the way. So, Roy, I do appreciate your comments. Let's try Joe in Salem, Arkansas. Joe, you're on America at Night.
1: I do appreciate the kind words and comments regarding Mike Lindell. I met him in the Patriot Movement. He has indeed turned his life around. He is a fine Christian man after accepting Christ and would have been an asset to Minnesota. Like me, he's against using all kinds of dark money in elections. He was America first before it was cool to be. He's been persecuted, maligned, sued, and put down by the deep state and has come out still on top in his business by the power of God. It's an amazing story.
0: Yeah, no, we were talking earlier in the week, for those who missed it, some people were making fun of Mike Lindell and espousing some somewhat kooky conspiracy theories. But, say what you want about the man. The man's been able to turn his life around, run a successful business, and kick the habit. And he talks about how he was a drug addict and struggled and overcame that. And I don't care what else you do. You deserve credit, and you shouldn't be criticized or ostracized for, I mean, you disagree with the man's opinions on whatever. But, I applaud the man for, that road back to recovery is very difficult, and not a lot of people do it. There's some people, who can't do it. And so, again, finding grace in this time, I think, is important. Whether you agree with the person or you disagree with the person, finding grace with other human beings, that is the Judeo-Christian ethics that we all espouse to, or many of us espouse to, and yet we have a hard time following them. I'm certainly, fallible myself. I'm certainly no angel myself, but I wish him well. I hope he stays sober and safe and continues to lead a productive life. America at Night, back in a moment.
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1: I'm Michelle Polino.
2: She's from Texas, I can tell.
1: Ella Langley's Choosing Texas stays on top of the Billboard All Genre Hot 100 for a 17th week, solely claiming the fourth longest command in the chart's history. The single first led the list in February, topping Last Night from Morgan Wallen in 2023, but still below Old Town Road from Lil Nas X featuring Billy Ray Cyrus in 2019, and Shaboozy's A Bar Song, Tipsy, in 2024. And the record holder, even though it's a holiday track, All I Want for Christmas Is You by Mariah Carey, which leads with 22 weeks at number one, spanning holiday seasons from 2019 through 2026. Taylor Swift and country legend Lyle Lovett will be among the inductees of the Nashville Songwriters Hall of Fame. Also included, Sean Kemp, Lee Thomas Miller, both elected in the Contemporary Songwriter category, and Bruce Channel as the Veteran Songwriter. They will be formally inducted during the 56th anniversary Nashville Songwriters Hall of Fame Gala later this year. That's Fox Country on Fox News.
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1: All right, we got just a few moments left. Tom in Omaha texted in on the text line. FDR did not get congressional approval to spend taxpayer money to build the White House swimming pool. The pool was funded by private donations. However, Congress did approve a joint resolution authorizing the federal government to accept and spend those private donations to construct a pool. For those who want to know, House passed HJ Resolution 121 on March 27, 1933. The Senate passed it on March 28th. It became public resolution number 3 on March 30th, 1933. So FDR did get approval to spend private funds from the House and the Senate to build the swimming pool for his polio treatments while president of the United States. Thank you, our crack staff, and Tom in Omaha for a little more information and a finer point on things. We will leave it there. Thank you for another great week. You want to go to Joe's or you want to go to Duke's tonight? What do you want to do? Yeah, let's go to Duke's Place. It's Friday. Midwest is in the middle of the heat dome. I need a little Jameson. We're going to go to Joe's or Duke's. We'll see you over there. Thanks for checking in. Our executive director is Alex Hinton. Our engineer is Richard Good. I'm McGraw Millhaven.
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3: 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Then, Glenn Beck tackles the truth from 9 to 11. And from 11 till 2, Clay Travis and Buck Sexton bring you the facts. 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
6: X will now let you see if you are, in fact, shadow banned. One of the biggest complaints that has persisted through the transition from Jack Dorsey's Twitter to Elon Musk's X is that the ubiquitous social network has now emerged as a digital Times Square for U.S. politics, but still suppresses certain speech or certain people's speech. But now X is open sourcing the code for its algorithm in its For You feed, the curated running list of posts the platform thinks you'd want to see. Making use of this code isn't easy as it requires coding knowledge, but X also says you can feed your information into an AI and ask it to do it for you. The code is posted to GitHub. It should allow anyone to view how posts are being ranked or rejected based on content and how much an account is affected for the quality of its postings. Details can be found via the X account X Open Source. 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
10: Cutting back on war games, I'm Carmen Roberts, Fox News. President Trump orders the Pentagon to substantially reduce joint military drills with South Korea after he says it declined to help denuclearize Iran.
11: The president posted on Truth Social the exercises slated to start this week are costly and send a hostile signal to North Korea. He also made it clear he's not happy that South Korea didn't back the U.S. in its military action against Iran. So the president has told the War Secretary to reduce the joint military program. Those exercises have been going on for decades and are meant to help South Korea beef up its readiness against North Korean threats. North Korea tested ballistic missiles just last week, even though there are several U.N. resolutions that ban the so-called Hermit Kingdom from launching such missiles. Jill Nato, Fox News.
10: Search and rescue operations continue in Hawaii after what was Hurricane Lala slammed the Big Island with heavy wind and rain. Governor Josh Green thanking first responders and local officials.
4: Many thanks to General Logan and his whole team. We will send more. I've also been in touch with people that are at Pohakuloa. The feds, the military there are going to be more than willing to help us. We'll probably use their aid to get there. We've had a bunch of high water vehicles here.
10: And the storm left at least one person dead, swept several homes off their foundations, and knocked power out to tens of thousands of customers. The outer bands of now tropical storm Lala are dumping heavy rain on portions of Maui County, Oahu, and Kauai County as it moves to the west-northwest. Indiana floods claim at least seven lives. Meteorologist Adam Klotz.
8: Some of these communities, a foot of total rainfall. Still could see a little bit of rain. The ground is saturated, right? So additional rain could cause a problem.
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10: The latest inflation report shows the war in Iran might not be dragging down America's economy as much as first thought. Fox's Mike Emanuel reports from Washington.
15: Consumer prices increased in July by 3.4% compared to a year ago, a mild decrease from June's 3.5%, and a significant improvement from 4.2% in May. Despite the good news on paper, many Americans may not be feeling it all that much, with prices still rising faster than wages can keep up. Oil prices remain elevated during the Iran war, with the national gas average sitting at just over $4 a gallon. Energy costs also factoring into a 2.2% jump for airline fares from June to July. A recent Fox poll shows the cost of living is still the number one issue for voters this November. In Washington, Mike Emanuel, Fox News.
10: Dollywood is set to open its night flight expedition ride to the public this week, and Fox Weather's Melanie Black spoke with Dollywood Company President Eugene Naughton at Dollywood in Pigeon Forge, Tennessee.
16: It must have been a huge undertaking, especially with all the technology, all the light displays. Let's talk about how big this is, too.
17: It's a big building, and our maintenance and construction team built this thing in 16 months. It's 44,000 square feet. That's as big as four football fields. Inside of the first ride experience is a ride through the Smokies where you're actually flying through. The next big opportunity on the ride is getting a chance to ride rapids of 500,000 gallons of water. And then, of course, the grand finale is searching after the secret lake with 1,200 synchronous fireflies as part of the grand finale.
16: And that was one of Dolly's favorite childhood memories.
10: And Tommy John, the namesake for a pioneering elbow surgery that saved his MLB career, dies at 83. I'm Carmen Roberts, and this is Fox News.
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1: From the City of Angels near the Pacific Ocean, good morning, good evening, wherever you may be across the nation, around the world. I'm George Norrie. Welcome to Coast AM. Later tonight, hauntings and possessions. Here's what's happening. What a day. Addressing a concerned nation and anxious world, President Joe Biden vowed in his first State of the Union address to check Russian aggression in Ukraine, taming a soaring U.S. inflation and dealing with the fading but still dangerous coronavirus. The president declared that he and all members of Congress, whatever their political differences are, joined with an unwavering resolve that freedom will always triumph over tyranny. He asked the lawmakers crowding the House chamber to stand and salute the Ukrainians. As he began his speech, they did and cheered. A U.S. official says that a tactical seizure of Ukraine is possible within the next 4 to 6 weeks based on the assessments of what is currently taking place on the ground with the Russian military. The United States closed its airspace to Russian planes as Russian military attempted to encircle and subdue Ukrainian cities and intensifying its bombardments almost a week into the invasion that has sparked massive international sanctions against Russia. Russian nuke subs sailing off for drills in the Barents Sea and mobile missile launchers roamed snow forests in Siberia after President Vladimir Putin ordered his nation's nuke forces put on high alert over the tensions with the West over the invasion of the Ukraine. Dangerous times. Let's check in with Dr. John Curtis, onlinecolumnist.com. John, what's wrong with Putin? There's something wrong with the guy.
2: Well, I mean, you know, it's very easy to, you know, sit over a radio or TV and speculate about somebody's mental health. But I would say this, George, you know, that he is highly sensitive to the encroachment that's going on, that has been going on for quite a while in Ukraine. He considers Ukraine to be a puppet U.S. state, not an independent country, but a puppet U.S. state. He's also been watching, you know, the U.S. and NATO, even though they haven't granted membership, technical membership to Ukraine, they've been arming him to the teeth for months. So, you know, Putin said back in December, I mean, we're going back a ways, like 3 months, he said that if the West, particularly Biden and NATO, do not go to the table and negotiate some kind of an arrangement where we know that Ukraine is not going to get NATO membership and the U.S. is going to stop supplying and NATO arms in Ukraine, he said that I'm going to take military technical measures. And guess what? They pushed him and pushed him to the brink, and he invaded. So now the question, George, for me is, where is the peace movement? Where are people saying, we want this to stop? We want a ceasefire. The U.S. is, and Biden, who spoke tonight at his State of the Union, knows that he's been eliminated in any kind of peacemaking operation because he's the one that pushed this to the brink. The Russians would never talk to him at this point. Maybe Emmanuel Macron could do the job of getting all parties together. But remember that Ukraine and principally President Zelensky has been basically asking for a no-fly zone. If the U.S. or Great Britain or any Western power shot down a Russian aircraft, a MiG at this point, anything, that would start World War III. So that's a complete non-starter. But what isn't a non-starter is somebody taking the lead and saying the carnage must be stopped. It must be on both sides. When you listen to the Ukrainian

0: ambassador to the UN. He's talking about Putin basically shooting himself in the head in a bunker. It's the most hostile rhetoric imaginable. Zelensky's not much any different than that. Yes, they're showing toughness. Yes, they're showing bravery. But where's the attempt to get a ceasefire and some peace talks? There's going to have to be some kind of negotiation at some point. This is going to have to end. There are some people that are predicting that this could last for 10 to 20 years.
1: I know that, but I don't see Putin wanting to come to the table.
0: He won't come to the table unless he gets some kind of concessions. He's going to need a commitment that NATO and the U.S. will no longer supply Ukraine with lethal weapons. That's going to be a tough one to pull off. Remember that Biden told him for the last 3 months that all of his proposals were non-starters. Those were the words of the administration. Tony Blinken, our Secretary of State, National Security Advisor Jake Sullivan, Jen Psaki, the press secretary, non-starter, non-starter, non-starter. Well, if you want war to go on, and I don't think anybody wants to see this spread to World War III, and Putin, who is backed into a corner right now and is probably paranoid, and paranoid people are very untrustworthy about any proclamations made by anybody. That man has his finger on the nuclear arsenal, and the U.S. and NATO better take this heightened nuclear alert very seriously. But he could very easily use a nuke if he feels threatened enough.
1: There's got to be some people within Russia questioning Putin right now. I've got to believe that.
0: Yeah, there have been a few reports of some members of the Duma that have said they don't agree with, you know, the invasion. But that's three people out of hundreds. So I think whatever opposition exists, you know who's backing Putin right now 100% and will not denounce him and was asked to denounce him was China.
1: China, exactly.
0: And that's a very bad sign for the United States. And I have to tell you that the prospects for an energy crisis like the likes of which we haven't seen since the early 1970s when we had those oil shocks, I mean, is very real right now. We're already in California at $5 and $6 a gallon gasoline. That could easily go to 10. And everything connected with it. Biden said nothing tonight about re-upping U.S. energy production, both in fracking, offshore drilling, whatever is necessary in order to become energy independent. Right now, we're buying Russian oil and refining it at the cost of about $1 billion a day to Putin. So what kind of an energy plan is that on the Biden administration?
1: Well, let us pray, John, that this thing goes away soon, but I don't know. Wall Street ended sharply lower Tuesday, with financial stocks bearing much of the damage for a second straight day as the Russia-Ukraine crisis deepened and stirred anxiety among investors. Investment advisor Catherine Austin Fitz with us. She is in Europe right now as we speak. Catherine, what's the mood out there?
2: Well, you have several things going on at the same time, George, but you have a fundamental disagreement between Russia and China, which want a bipolar or multipolar world, and the U.S., which is still pushing and defending for a unipolar world. So there's a real conflict of models. At the same time, everyone is moving forward to change the currency system. So I think investors are looking and watching and not clear which way this thing is going to go.
1: Now, the banks are beginning to tighten the noose around Russia. Is that going to help at all?
2: Well, I think the banks are beginning to tighten the noose around everyone. So if you look at essentially what's been going on, one of the reasons, you know, it was clear that the sort of the neocons and the NATO were provoking this, and it was clearly provoked at a time when the goal was to keep Germany in the U.S. camp by making sure that Nord 2 wasn't certified, the pipeline.

0: through the Ukraine. So, you know, this is part of the energy wars. And, you know, so this was clearly provoked to happen. And Putin has warned for many, many years that, you know, if NATO and the neocons did this, that this is what would happen. But this gives, you know, the COVID narrative was not working. And this gives the banking system a lot of the air cover they need to tighten controls. So we saw what they did in Canada. But this is the next step to the banks controlling the control grid on everyone. And so don't be misled that it's just Russia. This is going to be everyone.
1: Okay, thank you, Catherine. Check in later. America's pastime's got a little problem. Major League Baseball and its players' union failed to reach a deal by the Major League Baseball-imposed Tuesday deadline. As a result, Baseball Commissioner Rob Manfred said he would cancel opening day and some regular season games. Just what we need, right? Find yourself feeling particularly refreshed after flipping through some old photo albums? There's good reason. Scientists in China say taking a break to go down memory lane and enjoy nostalgia really does relieve general aches and pains. How about that? According to astronomers, a rocket booster, probably from a Chinese craft set up in 2014, is about ready to tumble into the moon. We'll be monitoring that. Supposed to happen on Friday. Up next, physicist Melvin Felton Jr. joins us. His latest work, which just came out, Universe Within, it's about the surprising way the human brain models the universe. He's next on Coast to Coast AM.
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1: And welcome back to Coast. George Norrie with you. Melvin Felton Jr. attended two of the top historically black colleges and universities in America, Morehouse College in Atlanta, Georgia, Hampton University in Hampton, Virginia. From 2003 to right about now, Melvin has been employed as a physicist at a U.S. National Science Lab. Much of his professional research is concerned remote sensors of the lower atmosphere. However, he has conducted research in the fields of cybernetics and computational neuroscience as well. His latest work, Universe Within, just came out. Melvin, welcome to the program. Looking forward to this.
7: Hello, George. Thank you for having me.
1: This is fantastic, by the way. How did you get involved in tying the universe and the brain together?
7: Well, I mean, you know, it all started, you know, during my time at Morehouse. That's when I first became interested in other, you know, worldviews other than some of our

0: and ways of looking at the world. So looking at the metaphysics of Buddhism and Hinduism and even Hermetic philosophy coming out of Egypt. But, you know, as an undergrad and even in grad school at Hampton University, I did not have the time to devote to it. But, you know, I pretty much remained in that space for many, many years.
1: When you were a little boy, did you love science? I bet you did.
0: Absolutely love science.
1: Did you have a telescope and all that stuff?
0: I had a telescope. I had a microscope. I mean, science always spoke to me.
1: Well, it's a great field and fascinating work and great reviews on your book, which I guess just came out, didn't it?
0: Today, well, it came out on the 25th, I believe, in Europe, and today, yesterday, technically, for me on the East Coast, March 1st in the United States.
1: Let's talk about both the universe and the brain and then put them together as you did with the universe within. What does the brain mean to you?
0: Well, the brain is basically our control center. It takes in the information from our outside world and from our body, and it basically models our current situation. I mean, it produces consciousness, which is an executive summary of what is going on in our environment and with us in our body.
1: And the universe would be?
0: The universe, in my opinion, after my research, is like a cosmic brain. So I'm saying that the universe is actually can manifest self-similar characteristics, which means it's capable of producing within itself a physical system that has very similar, if not the same, structural organization and dynamics.
1: Melvin, are you a believer in the multiverse theory?
0: You know, I found ways to warm up to that, but it's not something that, you know, I'm a big proponent of. But, you know, there's ways in which I could bring myself to see it.
1: If you had a chance to talk to Albert Einstein, the genius that he was, about this subject, the universal within, the universe within,
0: yes,
1: what would you ask him?
0: You know, he's been known to reference the universe as existing within the mind of God. So I think I would start right there and pick his brain about exactly what does he mean by that. Because, you know, if I'm looking at the universe as being a cosmic brain, it's compatible with that type of view as the universe existing within the mind of God.
1: And the way we think, is the universe, in your opinion, alive?
0: I would say yes. I would say yes.
1: I agree with that.
0: Mm-hmm.
1: I still, by the way, haven't had any guest on in all the years I've been doing this program, which is going on 20, explain to me the Big Bang where I could understand it. You want to take a stab at it?
0: I would love to. So when you are awake, walking through your waking life, you have experiences. When you go to sleep, your brain processes those experiences.
1: Right.
0: So what I put forward in the universe within is that the universe as we see it is actually one of those information processing sessions that occurs during non-REM. So we're actually not conscious. But what your brain is doing is taking those recently acquired memories and incorporating them into your long-term memories.
1: Did the brain create the universe or the other way around?
0: The brain as in our individual brains or the cosmic brain?
1: The cosmic brain.
0: I would say the cosmic brain. So, in essence, what I'm saying reality is we are participating in this information processing occurring within the cosmic brain, taking recently acquired memories and incorporating them into long-term memories. Now, it's not like we can perceive what those memories are. This is a process that turns chaotic, in my opinion, and that's what we perceive, particularly with life here on Earth and probably elsewhere within the universe.
1: Does God come into the equation, Melvin?
0: So I'm saying that this cosmic brain, in the current state of the universe, I'm saying that it corresponds to a non-conscious state of the cosmic brain. So therefore, this cosmic brain cannot be consciously witnessing or influencing what's going on in the universe. So in that sense, this cosmic brain is not the conventional view of God that we mostly consider.
1: And what would you call the cosmic web?
0: Well, the cosmic web is you know, the large-scale structure of the universe. It's, you know, galaxies group up into groups of galaxies into superclusters, and you have larger systems called filaments and even walls, and it all comes together and forms this giant network of galaxies. And so now if you think about that, that's just a small

0: dream theory, you know, we live in three dimensions. Most people can agree on that.
1: Right.
0: Now, our theories tell us that on the smallest of spatial scales, space-time is actually discrete, meaning it's made up of distinct chunks on the smallest of scales. Now, what string theory says is, along with the three dimensions that we all perceive, at each of these distinct chunks, there are six curled up and tiny dimensions. They're called compacted dimensions. And the theory needs these extra dimensions for strings to be able to vibrate through to create the particles in the standard model of particle physics. But here's the problem. The exact flux between the different dimensions can come in an innumerable number of ways. They have no way of figuring out exactly which configuration pertains to our universe. And so now, in neuroscience, there's a fundamental module within our brains called a mini-column. I believe that the circuitry of that mini-column will provide the clue as to what the exact dimension or the shape of the dimensions in string theory are.
1: Melvin, we're going to take a quick break. We will come back and discuss more. Next hour, we'll take phone calls with our incredible audience. The name of the book, Universe Within. We'll be back in a moment on Coast to Coast AM.
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2: I'm Gianna Gelosi with your Fox True Crime Minute. A grand jury in L.A. indicted Nick Reiner on murder charges in the stabbing deaths of his parents, award-winning director and actor Rob Reiner and his wife Michelle Singer Reiner. The 32-year-old is charged with two counts of murder with a special circumstance allegation that he laid in wait before attacking his parents in their Brentwood home last December. The grand jury had met in secret and returned the indictment July 20th. It was unsealed August 12th when Reiner entered a not guilty plea. Lying in wait means a suspect waited for or hid from victims in order to ambush them. And as an allegation, it's meant to show premeditation. A finding that he was lying in wait along with a murder conviction would make Reiner eligible for the death penalty, but prosecutors say they haven't decided whether to seek it. Rob Reiner began his career as an actor, starring in the sitcom All in the Family, before directing movies like When Harry Met Sally and A Few Good Men. 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I'm Gianna Gelosi with your Fox True Crime Minute.
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4: 2,000 gamers hired.
5: That's me.
6: Yeah, you know what? I'm one of them.
4: That's according to U.S. Transportation Secretary Sean Duffy and a social media post that he made.
7: They have to think on their feet. They work with their hands and their eyes, and they're making great controllers.
4: The FAA says that with only about 25% of air traffic controllers holding a traditional college degree, the effort is focused on reaching talented young people pursuing alternative career paths.
7: We had 14,000 applicants, 8,000 qualified. We were getting the best and the brightest, well-qualified people to get into our schools make up the shortage which we have in our towers and TRACONs across the country.
4: And it's true of many games.

0: that exercise that muscle. Strategy games like Call of Duty, Civilization, and League of Legends all require split-second decision-making skills, while cozy games like Pokemon Pocopia can help keep routines from getting dull. And that goes beyond the usual flight sims, of course. Eamon Dignam, Fox News.
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1: Next hour, we'll take calls with physicist Melvin Fenton as we talk about his work, Universe Within. Much more to talk with him about when we come back in a moment on Coast to Coast AM. Our television show, it's called Beyond Belief, isn't it, Tom?
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4: Whether it's physical activity, obesity, diet, smoking, low on hormones, stress, sleep disorders, or your age, can be supported by reducing inflammation and aiding the body to heal itself appropriately. A stem cell is a cell waiting to be told what it needs to be. If there is inflammation, that inflammation needs to be stopped. High blood pressure, high cholesterol, kidney disease, various types of cancer, depression, Alzheimer's disease, autoimmune disorders, osteoporosis, even fatty liver are chronic signs of inflammation and can be aided by supporting the body's ability to protect those cells that it needs. And that is the purpose of ImmuStem and AdaptiStem together, supporting the body to be the best it can be.
3: Dr. Millay, how will I feel after taking AdaptiStem and

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9: 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And ultimately, we got disclosure. 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
8: And welcome back to Coast, George Norrie back with physicist Melvin Felton, the book Universe Within. Melvin, what was that aha moment where you put these two things together, the cosmic brain and the universe?
10: So for years, like I referenced earlier, I stayed in that space of studying esoteric philosophy, you know, coming from different traditions, different books, you know, within the same tradition. And it seemed to be kind of like a cluttered signal. You know, I was trying to make sense of the message. And after taking maybe, you know, a year or two off and returning to it, in 2009, I was able to compress down the essential message coming from, say, esoteric Buddhism, esoteric Hinduism, and Hermetic philosophy into basically just two statements, which is the universe is a mental creation, and then also that we are the microcosm of the universe and or the entity that creates it. And so from those two things, it dawned on me that, well, basically, if this is true, what it means is, if we look at the picture emerging out of neuroscience, picture of the brain emerging out of neuroscience, and compare that to the picture of the universe emerging out of physics, we should be able to see some parallels. And I've dwelt in this space for a long time. I've heard what a lot of philosophers and a lot of scientists have to say when they compare modern science with ancient philosophy

0: no one had done this yet. And so I knew right then and there what I had to do. That was for me to pursue.
1: If you were teaching this at a class in college, how would you start the course?
0: I might actually start from, so there's two different ways. One way would be starting from the teachings of the esoteric philosophies that I referenced. But there's another way where you don't even have to reference esoteric philosophy. There's some cybernetic principles that when combined with modern neuroscience would seem to point at that there may be a fundamental relationship between the brain and the universe.
1: This almost reminds you of the theory of everything, doesn't it?
0: Oh, yes, yes. I mean, you know, string theory, that's what string theory is after. It's considered to be the theoretical framework with the best chance of success at coming up with a theory of everything. And I believe that the missing principle that will help push string theory along is this: the fact that the human brain can be used as a model of the universe. So I'm hoping that Universe Within can actually help the ultimate goal, the ultimate aim of science, which is to achieve that theory of everything.
1: There are some who actually believe, Melvin, that we are living in a digital universe, that it's created. What do you think of that theory?
0: So, I like it in the sense that I am saying that a cosmic brain that is processing, that is combining new information with old information, that's just the state of the universe. Part of that process is reactivating the neurons in the same sequence that they were activated during your waking experiences. So it's as if you're simulating, what you experienced while you were awake. So in a sense, I'm looking at this non-REM processing period as, it's just like a simulation. So, these scientists are saying futuristic technology with, supercomputers or quantum computers that can simulate universes, but I'm looking at it as a cosmic brain processing information that can be looked at as a simulation.
1: What do your colleagues say about this theory?
0: Well, you have some that say, you could be onto something, but, I don't know, a lot of non-committal, responses.
1: Are you saying in your theory that the universe was constructed by some intelligence?
0: I am not saying that.
1: You are not?
0: I am not saying that. At some point, I consider the universe to be a cosmic brain, and I take one more step within Universe Within, and I consider whether that cosmic brain may have its own environment and may enter its own waking life where it can experience its environment, which will then affect subsequent, information processing periods when it goes to sleep. But at some point, you got to curtail some of the speculation.
1: What made the cosmic brain?
0: Hey, what if the universe is infinitely fractal? Then it's kind of hard to answer that question.
1: And it could be, right?
0: It could be. I mean, we talk about, a lot of people think the universe is infinite. Now, when we say that, people mostly just consider spatial extent, right? Spatial,
1: right,
0: or temporal extent.
1: Exactly.
0: Well, I'm adding something else. What about, in terms of fracticality?
1: Explain fracticality to people.
0: So a lot of people may be familiar with, it's called the Mandelbrot set. It's a fractal pattern where if you zoom in on it continuously, and we're talking about the idealistic, mathematical fractal, where if you zoom in on it, you can zoom in on it continuously, and you will continuously see smaller structures that look exactly like the whole structure. And so that's also termed self-similarity. Certain systems in nature, they can display the level of complexity that is necessary to become self-similar.
1: Is there anything that could disrupt this flow and this pattern of the universe?
0: I mean, nothing that I know of other than, look at our brains. We can cycle through many different states, right? We're awake, we can go asleep, and when we're asleep, we can cycle through REM sleep,

0: can cycle through non-REM sleep. So right now I'm saying the cosmic brain is in a non-REM sleep stage, and if it's just like our brain, then maybe it will transition out of it.
1: I would guess at some point you have to ask yourself, what are we doing here? What's this all about?
0: Well, my response to that would be, we are participants in the information processing that is occurring. I mean, there's even a trend within in physics to view the universe as nothing but information. And the dynamics that we see is information processing. And so the universe within adds more layers to that story by saying that it's processing information just like our brain does during a particular stage of nightly sleep.
1: Knowing what you know, is it make you feel more enlightened?
0: You know, I do, but here's the interesting thing. You know, what you're not going to get from Universe Within is some grand message that for people to change their lives, right? I'm not, you know, you're not going to get something like, we all need to just polarize ourselves on the, you know, on the end of the spectrum of love or something like that. You're not going to get anything like that. What I'm really offering up is an interpretation of what's going on. It's as if things are, you know, how they're supposed to be.
1: How important is the human brain to this equation?
0: Well, with it being the model, it's
1: critical, isn't it?
0: It's very critical. It's almost like the blueprint or you know, the master key. If you can figure out, which I lay out in Universe Within, my best stab at it, if you could lay out how the human brain corresponds to the picture of the universe emerging out of physics, then, I mean, you know, you have clues upon clues of how to, you know, extend your theories.
1: Is there anything that could go wrong with this theory?
0: Anything that can go wrong?
1: Or the concept?
0: None that I can think of. I mean, it could be wrong. You know, is that what you mean? Or just you mean go wrong as if something like a bad consequence?
1: A bad consequence, some event.
0: Well, you know, the only thing that comes to mind when you ask that question is artificial intelligence.
1: Mm-hmm.
0: I mean, without my theory, you can, you know, my theory is irrelevant when it comes to, could there be a bad consequence to artificial intelligence? There's, you know, no shortage of warnings for that. And, you know, if Universe Within can also lead to advanced, you know, artificial intelligence, then maybe those same warnings would still apply.
1: What would you say, Melvin, is the most astounding aspect of your theory?
0: The thing that seems to get me these days as astounding is the universe could very well be what we call a nonlinear dynamical system that on different spatial scales, the level of complexity of the systems that manifest can vary and cross a threshold where this model system can arise. And, you know, to me, it's amazing. And I think it points the way to a very, you know, satisfying and fulfilling worldview.
1: Interesting theory. It is. And can anything enhance it or make it even more palatable?
0: Well, what could actually be the case, you know, and there's another scenario. Maybe the human brain is just very, very close to the universe in terms of its structural organization and dynamics. What if it falls just short? But even if it falls just short, what will be revealed is, okay, well, what kind of artificial neural network could we create that's based on the theories coming out of modern physics? How powerful would that be?
1: Let's make the assumption for a moment that this theory is very palatable for humans. It works mm-hmm. with us. What about other civilizations that could be out there?
0: So the implication of what I'm suggesting is that the human brain, I'm saying the human brain is self-similar, meaning it's a model of the universe. Now, if life is out there, intelligent life, advanced life,

0: complex life. In theory, if it crosses a threshold, it should at least be very similar to our brains, like the actual brains of those, you know, organisms, those advanced organisms, those intelligent organisms sprinkled throughout the universe. If the universe has fractal characteristics, then the brains of those organisms should at least be very similar to our own. That's an implication.
1: Without this universe within, would we exist in the first place?
0: Would we exist in the first place?
1: I mean, do we need this to exist?
0: That's an interesting question. I don't know the answer to that. Would we exist?
1: What's your gut tell you?
0: My gut would say, the way I'm seeing it is that's just the very nature of the universe. It's self-similar. So I guess the answer would be no. If the universe was not self-similar and could not display fractal characteristics, then the implication would be maybe there would not be conscious systems that could arise within it.
1: In your opinion, how did the universe even physically come into existence?
0: The universe as we see it, I'm saying, is something that's called a spindle ripple event in non-REM sleep. And so what that is different parts of the brain coming together at the same time, very coherently, a massive amount of neurons communicating to our neocortex, which is our most highest and most recent system to evolve in our brain, and it's responsible for our higher cognitive faculties. So it's a very coherent event that's akin to the Big Bang. So it's kind of really answering your question from earlier on.
1: But I cannot accept that something started from nothing. Can you?
0: That's pretty hard to accept.
1: It is.
0: That is pretty hard to accept. And that's why, you know, the best thing I can offer up to you is some sense of some kind of infinite fractal. Just infinite complexity.
1: Always was, always will be.
0: Exactly.
1: Isn't that the same definition of God? That's what my mom told me once.
0: Well, you know, I think of God, I think of consciously involved, or at least witnessing. And I'm not saying that the current state of the universe is like that, so I'm not sure.
1: I mean, if we can assume for a moment that we don't know what God is, other than some kind of force that is out there, when you think of all of this, is this even real, Melvin? I mean, are you there? Am I here? Is it real?
0: I think it's real.
1: I mean, we feel pain, we cry, we have emotion. There's got to be some reality to it. But yeah. I sometimes wonder if this isn't just some kind of a video game that somebody has concocted.
0: And it's going to be, in my opinion, pretty hard to prove that it's not. But I'm going to go with, you know, what the reality that my brain creates. I feel it's real.
1: Melvin's website is his name, linked up at coasttocoastam.com. The name of his book, which just came out, is called Universe Within, The Surprising Way the Human Brain Models the Universe. And if you are a believer in the structure of God, jump aboard, make a call, or make a call in general, because we're going to take calls when we come back in just a moment. And is this going to win you a Nobel Prize for science?
0: That is the grand dream.
1: Does somebody have to nominate you, or how does that happen?
0: Well, so the Universe Within puts forward a qualitative comparison between the picture of the universe emerging out of physics and the picture of the brain emerging out of neuroscience. I would say the Nobel Prize will be reserved for those that really code this thing up in mathematical language.
1: Well, it could be you. We're going to come back and take calls next on Coast to Coast AM.
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2: Assessing the aftermath. I'm Angelo Bavaro, Fox News. Hawaii leaders giving an update on what is now Tropical Storm Lala and the damage that storm caused.
3: As Lala weakens and moves away from the islands, it's revealing damage and potential dangers in its wake. Hawaii Governor Josh Green said preliminary estimates show
4: 100 houses or more are damaged and lost.
3: He added, through the storm, rain saturated land on Hawaii and other locations, which will present an additional hazard moving forward.
4: When you have 28 inches of rain, they had 28 inches of rain in some areas, there's just going to be a ton of landslides on the Big Island.
3: Flash flood warnings and other advisories are in effect for most of the island chain. Gernal Scott, Fox News.
2: Historic flooding in Indiana has left at least seven people dead after days of severe storms. The White River reached record levels, forcing evacuations and hundreds of rescues. Officials warn residents to stay away from fast-moving floodwaters. The Trump administration has approved an emergency declaration to provide federal disaster assistance. President Trump is ordering the Pentagon to scale back the joint exercises the U.S. and South Korea have conducted for decades. Fox's Jill Nato reports.
5: The president posted on Truth Social that he's instructed the Secretary of War to substantially reduce U.S. joint military exercises with South Korea. That comes just days after North Korea resumed ballistic missile testing activities that are banned by the U.N. But the president said he has a good relationship with North Korea's Kim Jong-un, and since he's been leader of the U.S., the North Koreans have been unthreatening. The president also made it clear he's not happy that the South Koreans didn't assist the U.S. in military action against Iran. Jill Nato, Fox News.
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2: A 60-day ceasefire between the U.S. and Iran appears set to expire tomorrow without a peace agreement.
9: Reports indicate very little progress on a diplomatic solution to reopen the Strait of Hormuz and address Iran's nuclear ambitions. This weekend, Iran continued attacks in the strait. On Saturday, a bulk carrier reported being hit by an unknown projectile. A day prior, an Emirati oil vessel was also targeted. With a focus on Iran, we're also tracking the latest developments between Israel and Iran-backed Hezbollah in Lebanon. Hezbollah violated the ceasefire over the weekend, wounding three Israeli soldiers. This prompted Israel to launch a new round of airstrikes against targets in southern Lebanon.
2: Fox's Trey Yingst. The Russia-Ukraine war is escalating with both sides launching major drone and missile attacks. Ukraine carried out one of its largest drone assaults on Russia, killing at least six people. Russia also launching strikes across Ukraine, killing civilians and damaging infrastructure, while a NATO fighter jet shot down a drone that entered Romanian airspace. Attorney General Todd Blanche says he is committed to delivering justice for those the government wronged.
10: Ahead of his nomination as Attorney General, Todd Blanche faced pressure to provide guarantees on a couple issues. One of them was the $1.8 billion anti-weaponization fund. Well, Blanche appeared on Fox News Sunday saying that both he and the president believe that the Justice Department was used against people and that Trump thinks those people should be compensated. That being said, Blanche says that individuals could sue. The fund will not be used.
11: The fund is dead, or whatever word you want to use. It never started, so it's not as if the fund is coming back.
10: Another concern, the Department of Justice's settlement that shields President Trump and family members from past IRS tax audits. Blanche clarified the audit immunity does not cover future tax returns.
2: That is Fox's

0: 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I'm Angelo Bavaro, and this is Fox News.
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1: Well, put your science hat on and make a call and talk to physicist Melvin Fenton about his work, Universe Within, when we come right back.
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2: And welcome back to Coast, George Norrie with you, along with physicist Melvin Felton Jr., his book, Universe Within. I know it's on Amazon.com. Has it hit the bookstores yet, Mel?
3: It has hit bookstores. You can order it from bookstores if it's not already on the shelf.
2: And you got another book out previously, don't you?
3: No, this is my first book.
2: This is the first one?
3: Yes. Well,
2: good for you.
3: Thank you.
2: How long did it take you to put together?
3: I started it, that aha moment that you asked me about,
2: yeah,
3: that came in the fall of 2009.
2: Wow.
3: Yes. It was a very meticulous and a painstaking process. It was very fulfilling, very rewarding, especially to be here today, you know, with it officially out.
2: Prior to you becoming a physicist, did you still think this way?
3: You know, I've always been attracted to the nature of reality. I mean, I can remember back to like elementary school age where I contemplated the concept of objective reality. I didn't know that phrase then, but I remember hearing about, you know, what religion says about, you know, the nature of reality. My family was a Baptist Christian.
2: Mm-hmm.
3: But at the same time, I remember hearing, you know, what science says about the nature of reality. And I'm looking at the two pictures, and I'm like, okay, I just don't see how they're compatible. There has to be a correct answer. Now, I'm not even standing by that now. You know, there's a lot of, you could actually argue against the concept of objective reality. But just to answer your question, I was very young at that age, just contemplating fundamental philosophical things. And that has always stayed with me.
2: Well, that's fantastic with what you've done. And I got to tell you, it's could even end up being a TV show, one of those type of documentaries that you see.
3: Oh, yeah. You know, every once in a while I would think about that possibility. And you're right. I think that would be something cool.
2: Carl Sagan would have had a field day with this.
3: Yeah. Who knows? Hey, maybe Brian Greene will like it.
2: Well, that Brian's been on the program before. He's a genius, isn't he?
3: Yes, he is. Yes, he is. I definitely follow his work.
2: Next up, let's go to the calls. Joe in the Bronx, take it away, Joseph. You're up.
4: Hey, George, how are you?
2: Okay, great.
4: Good. Melvin, I've been having a thought. Our brains are said to consist mostly of fat. Now, the mention of dark matter earlier kind of sparked a thought in my mind. Related to perhaps, can dark matter possibly be the fat of this cosmic brain?
3: So in Universe Within, I say dark matter is coming from... Okay, first let's talk a little bit about anatomy. You have the neocortex, which is the outer layer of our brains, and like I said earlier, it is responsible for our higher level cognitive faculties. Now, below that, less complex part of the brain called the limbic system, you have the thalamus, and you have also the hippocampus. Okay, these areas evolved before the neocortex. The thalamus sends two types of projections. They send two types of signals to the neocortex, one of which is a very set of connections that target the very surface of the brain and covers a large area. It's that I equate with dark matter. And if you can understand, or if you know dark matter to be kind of like the gravitational scaffolding that surrounds the galaxies in the cosmic web. And so I am drawing the connection between, it's called non-specific thalamocortical projections. And I discuss all of that in Universe Within.
2: It's fascinating. What would get you to change your mind about this, if anything?
3: So what I would like to see happen next is for, like I said, the scientists on the front lines that actually produced a lot of the work that I studied. for them to take this seriously and

0: really consider it. And if they do that and they keep turning up, no, this is wrong, or no, this is impossible, then I'd be forced to consider, okay, well, maybe I was wrong, and how, what else, you know, what other idea could I come up with?
1: Let's go to Michael in Virginia Beach, Virginia. Hey, Michael, go ahead.
2: Hi. Melvin, I'm just across the water from you. I make that trip quite often from Virginia Beach to Hampton and pass your beautiful university there.
0: All right.
2: And I must say this. Here on Coast to Coast, we've been told for the last two or three decades by remote viewers like Major Ed Dames that they tap into a kind of universal search engine by which they can get any information that they want to get. And I'm reminded that at the Tower of Babel, God supposedly went down and confused the languages. But then on the day of Pentecost, God supposedly gave to Galileans who only spoke the Galilean language, supposedly gave them the ability to instantly communicate in 13 different known languages. Now, I had an incident in the mid-1960s in Washington, D.C. There was a man demonstrating on the street with a lot of signs, and he was demonstrating against the AFL-CIO, but nobody could understand his message. So I walked up to this man and I said, I'm going to try to understand this guy's message. So I listened and I listened and I listened, and he pointed me to an experiment that took place in a submarine where remote communication was proven to be a scientific fact. And then he said, I don't know who you are or how you do it, but all of my messages to people are confused so that they can't understand them, but you're able to understand it. So I maintain that Melvin and Michael ought to get together with George Norrie and the Christian world, and let's settle this once and for all. Is it a global search engine which can instantly communicate knowledge of languages, or is it a universal brain?
0: Why couldn't it be one and the same?
1: Or it could be one and the same, with just different parameters. Very possible indeed.
0: Right.
1: Sometimes don't you have to bring God into the equation, though?
0: Hey, look, you're talking to someone who, when I started this work, God was not on my mind. But
1: it's changed, hasn't it?
0: I felt like I had, you know, some things to say about that.
1: Whatever God may be. I mean, a lot of people have their own thoughts on what God is, and that's fine.
0: Right.
1: But,
0: I mean, I definitely communicate some, what I think are some pretty novel concepts in the final portions of my book, of the Universe Within, about concepts of God. So, hey, like you said, he came up, or it came up.
1: We're taking your calls with physicist Melvin Felton. Can we call you professor as well?
0: I'm not a professor.
1: You're not.
0: Just physicist.
1: Brendan's with us, Austin, Texas. Hey, Brendan, go ahead.
3: Hey, thank you so much, George, Melvin, all the Coast and listeners. So you guys were just talking about God, and that's what I wanted to ask about. Was,
1: sure.
3: You know, a long time ago, whenever I was in school and I started studying, you know, all these pictures started coming out of comparing the brain to the universe. And I thought it was, you know, amazing. So I'm loving this segment. And what I wanted to talk about was intelligent design and these archetypal sacred geometry, repeating equations that make up the universe, that this physical model that Melvin's

0: talking about represents. And you can see that in spiral nautiluses and plants and hurricanes. They've compared the human eyeball to galactic clouds, and there's various forms of the human anatomy that, you know, they compare to celestial type things. So I think that that's really interesting, and I'm excited to see more. And I wanted to also say that these patterns in the universe, I think, would be a really good thing to show ETs. If we ever come up with find ETs, that this is probably one of the things that I would say that we need to show them, to show that we have an understanding of the universe. And it brings into question pantheism versus panentheism of what is God in the universe. And yeah, I just wanted to hear, Melvin, you know, what you think about intelligent design, and does this show for you personally? I know for me, it makes a lot of sense, intelligent design. Does this have credence to you?
1: Well, the patterns that you talk about, I mean, that, you know, could very well be a part of the fabric of the cosmos, right? I mean, if you look at the neocortex, there is a hint of repeated design, and that manifests on many spatial scales, from individual neurons to groups of neurons to larger groups. You know, you have from the neuron, you got the mini column, then you have a whole bunch of mini columns come together to form a column, a whole bunch of columns come together to form hypercolumns, and you can just imagine how that, if a universe was constructed like that, there would be repeated patterns. Now, in terms of intelligent design, I just need to stress that my view and what I communicate in Universe Within is that the current state of the universe looks as though, to me, as if it's a cosmic brain in a non-conscious state. So I'm definitely not saying that this brain is consciously thinking up whatever it is we're perceiving in the universe. Now, that doesn't rule out, you know, intelligent design.
2: No.
1: But I just wanted to make sure that it's understood that I'm not saying that the cosmic brain is consciously willing anything or designing anything at this very moment.
2: But how in the world, Melvin, did it start?
1: Hey.
2: Nobody really knows, do they?
1: Nobody knows.
2: But it couldn't be. It's not a luck of the draw. It's not magic.
1: You know, the one thing that will be thrown up at you that's probably, you know, the most conventional response would be a quantum fluctuation that gave rise to, you know, expanding space-time. And that doesn't really sit well with a lot of people.
2: And no, so it doesn't answer everybody's question.
1: No, not at all. So I would say the jury's still out. No one really knows, you know, how the universe really started. I mean, you know, I offer up an interpretation of what this current state of the universe is, but like you said, you could continue asking questions. Well, what created the cosmic brain? I have no idea.
2: Are you a believer in life after death and things like that?
1: No, I'm not.
2: So that may have altered your perspective on things because you don't believe in that. It's very possible.
1: It's possible.
2: Next up, let's go to Jeff in North Dakota. Hey, Jeffrey, go ahead.
3: Hi, George. Hi, Doctor. I can call you Doctor. You want me to call Doctor? Okay, Melvin. I wonder if you've ever heard of this, Melvin, and I'll share this with George for her answers for the Big Bang Theory. A couple years ago, you know where the CERN Collider is, of course.
2: Right.
3: It's where they ram and try to recreate the Big Bang. Well, this is a proven fact that while they were doing it, the God of the universe spoke to them in ancient Aramaic, which is the language that Jesus Christ spoke when he walked the earth. And he said to them, "You have discovered my secret of the universe. Now go share it in peace and in love." And they shut down the CERN Collider for 2 years because it scared them that bad. Now they have a Hindu goddess outside of that building. So this is a true fact. I was wondering, Melvin, if you ever heard of that.
1: I have not.
2: I have not either. That's a first for me, Jeff. It's pretty remarkable stuff, though. But there's got to be something to all of this. So, or a blend between what you believe, Melvin, and what somebody like I believe.
1: Mm-hmm.
2: There's got to be some kind of

0: middle ground somewhere.
1: There very well could be.
0: Whatever it is, it's fascinating, isn't it?
1: Very, very fascinating. I mean, hey, this is, I put this central to my life. This is something that, like I told you in 2009, when I figured out that I think there's a void here that needs to be filled, I pretty much dedicated myself to filling it.
0: First time caller, Elaine in New York. Welcome to the program. Elaine, go ahead.
2: Hi, I hate to throw a wrench in your discussion here, but I was just wondering, are we thought forms in God's dream, perhaps?
0: Well, you never know.
1: Right.
0: It's like that digital universe we were talking about earlier, Melvin.
1: Right, and I mean, there are beliefs. I mean, there are beliefs that the universe is akin to the dream of a deity. Now, this information processing session that I'm saying the universe corresponds to has also been called a dream, but just a different kind of dream than the one that we normally talk about. The ones that we normally talk about occur during REM sleep. Those are semi-conscious dreams. Those are the dreams that we remember when we wake up the next day. Sometimes we don't, but you know, when we do remember dreams, they come from REM sleep. But it has still been, you know, non-REM has still been said to produce dreams, but it's just that we're just not as conscious. So, in a sense, yes, we can be considered to be a dream. In the view of Universe Within, yes, we can be considered to be thought forms in the dream of a deity.
0: If you're in a bookstore and you're next to somebody who is looking at your book, they don't know who you are, but they simply say, hey, this looks pretty fascinating. What would you tell them?
1: I will tell them, I would say, this book will present to you a novel view of the world that has the potential to be so fulfilling to you. And the reason why I would say that is it's different from anything I've ever heard, that I've ever read, that I've ever heard about. And it is based on modern pictures of the universe emerging out of physics and the picture of the brain emerging out of neuroscience.
0: And it's not easy to understand either. I mean, you really have to take a dive into it.
1: You are exactly right. And I've been so worried about that. But, yeah, I felt as though, you know what? Let's give some more credit to the great Brian Greene, right? Like, I wouldn't consider myself to be on his level in terms of being able to communicate the most complex science to the general public. And Michio Kaku is another one, right? But I did the best job I could.
0: And Neil deGrasse Tyson.
1: Yeah, he's another one. I did the best job I could. But when you're talking about, you know, comparing a string theoretical view

0: series of correspondences. I forget the exact number off the top of my head. So I'm saying like certain neurons within our neocortex correspond to certain particles within the standard model of particle physics. And I'm saying that certain parts of the brain correspond to, now there's something that's called like the holographic universe framework within, it's really M theory, and M theory is an extension of string theory. And I am drawing comparisons between the structure of the brain, say the front of the brain, and more intermediate areas of the brain, how they correspond to this holographic universe model. I talk about how you can see quantum mechanics, how you can see relativity, and how the Big Bang and inflation. So
1: you've got it all there, Melvin. You've got it all. We're going to come back and take final calls with you in a moment on Coast to Coast AM.

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5: Ace, a Polk County Sheriff's Office canine in Florida, is home, recovering after being shot by a suspect. It happened as deputies were serving a warrant. Ace's front leg was so badly injured, it had to be amputated. Sheriff Grady Judd did a tribute video starring Ace and his handler, Natalie O'Strike.
6: He's happy. He's eating. He bit my finger. Listen, we are so proud of Natalie and Ace. They stood in the gap between good and evil, and they saved 3 deputies' lives.
5: One reason Ace is alive is due to civilian canine blood donors named Molly, Rooster, and Winnie. Want to volunteer your dog to donate blood? There are donation centers throughout the U.S. Donors generally have to weigh at least 50 pounds and must be vaccinated. As for Ace, the sheriff advised,
6: chill out and enjoy retirement, Ace.
5: Take a pause. Joel Nadeau, Fox News.
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8: X will now let you see if you are, in fact, shadow banned. One of the biggest complaints that has persisted through the transition from Jack Dorsey's Twitter to Elon Musk's X is that the ubiquitous social network has now emerged as a digital Times Square for U.S. politics, but still suppresses certain speech or certain people's speech. But now X is open sourcing the code for its algorithm in its For You feed, the curated running list of posts the platform thinks you'd want to see. Making use of this code isn't easy as it requires coding knowledge, but X also says you can feed your information into an AI and ask it to do it for you. The code is posted to GitHub. It should allow anyone to view how posts are being ranked or rejected based on content and how much an account is affected for the quality of its postings. Details can be found via the X account X Open Source. With Fox on Tech, I'm Evan Brown, Fox News.
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1: We're going to wrap up things with Melvin Felton when we come back in a moment with Final Calls. Universe Within is the name of his book. Next hour, Lynn Hightower joins us as we talk about hauntings and possessions. So get ready, pull the covers up just a little bit. Have you signed up yet to become a Coast Insider? In February, a record number of people did.
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8: Welcome back to Coast, George Norrie with you, Melvin Felton with us. Melvin, are there other scientists, physicists, who would back you on this concept?
9: I believe that they are out there. Now, let me share something very interesting for you here. And I discovered this just recently, not even, you know, way back in 2009 or even, you know, anywhere close to that, just within the last year or two.
8: Oh, geez.
9: There are a couple of groups who are using they're working with string theory equations, and they are realizing that there are certain ways that they can express those equations where they start to recognize a resemblance between those equations and the expressions that describe how artificial neural networks undergo learning. So now, what are artificial neural networks? I mean, this is a technology loosely based off of the brain. And I say loosely because artificial neurons are much simpler than real neurons. And the connectivity between the artificial neurons is much simpler than the connectivity between, you know, real neurons in the brain. But yet they're able to see a resemblance between these string theory equations and how artificial neural networks undergo learning. And by the way, one of the major suggestions for how to advance our artificial neural network.

0: technology is to make them more brain-like, so to make those artificial neurons more realistic, to make the connectivity more realistic. So you can imagine how the limit to this process is what? It's pretty much a simulated brain. And so if the resemblance between those string theory equations continue to resemble artificial neural networks undergoing learning, particularly when they start to become more and more brain-like, then, I mean, there you have it. You have that it looks like string theory is describing the brain.
1: It must be kind of exciting for you to watch this kind of unfold.
0: It really is. I mean, that last piece of information that I gave you is like, you know, for on one hand, it can kind of make you nervous, right? You're like, I spent all this time working on this, and then someone's going to beat me to the punch. But then you realize, actually, wow, they are just really strengthening my position.
1: Exactly.
0: So it is very exciting.
1: Back to the calls. Let's go to Tim in Carson City, Nevada, west of the Rockies. Hey, Tim. Go ahead, sir.
2: Hello, George. It's my privilege to speak with you again tonight.
1: You too, Timmy.
2: How are you doing?
1: Good. Thank you.
2: I want to thank you for the education. I've been listening to the show since 1989.
1: We're getting PhDs listening to the program, aren't we?
2: That's right. All the authors, scientists, you guys have interviewed over the years. There's no other diverse spectrum of knowledge that you can get. And I've learned a ton. I just want to thank you very much.
1: You're very welcome.
2: And Mr. Felton, I thank you for your knowledge. I'm so excited to speak with you.
0: Thank you,
2: Tim. I've been dying to talk to someone who may not think I'm entirely crazy. This theory I've been bantering around in my mind for a few years. What I've come up with is how the human body, the human mind, is almost like a miniature universe.
0: Okay.
2: And I'll try and explain this clearly. I'm sorry, I'm a little intimidated with being in the presence of such great minds. I'm kind of nervous.
0: Oh, no, I'm intrigued. Go ahead.
2: Let me slow this down so I can get my thoughts clearly. Maybe you can give your comments, and I will listen off the air.
1: Okay.
2: My theory is that, more of an observation than a theory, I'd say. The Big Bang says that there was nothing, and then suddenly energy came into existence because everything is energy, and energy can be measured. Now, you compare that to the human mind. Medical technology can look at the human brain and figure out what part of the brain, say, depression comes from, or what part of the brain triggers the movement of my toe. But they can't figure out where the thought originates from. So to me, every time we have a thought, there's nothing, and then pow, suddenly there's something that pops into existence, energy, a tiny electrical impulse that can be measured. I'd like to get your thoughts on that, and I will listen off the air.
1: You got it,
2: Thanks
1: Tim.
2: Again for being on the show.
1: Thank you, Tim. Go ahead, Melvin. Give it your best shot.
0: Well, I think his thoughts are very interesting, and what they make me think is they're similar, actually, to what I suggest in Universe Within, is just that the state of... So I'm dealing with a cosmic brain in a non-conscious state, but what the description he just gave is dealing with, you know, a brain in a waking state. But yet, you know, looking at thoughts as being birthed, you know, the way our universe has been birthed, you know, it's kind of similar. It's just what I'm saying during a non-conscious state is happening is a very big thought, right? Like this information processing session involves a massive amount of neurons, you know, in concert, more than what we typically have during our conscious thoughts, but it's very similar. And I would say I definitely don't perceive you as having crazy thoughts. I think you should continue to cultivate.
1: Melvin, is it normal to be puzzled over how something can originate from nothing?
0: I'd say that's very normal.
1: Good.
0: Yeah, very normal. I mean, even amongst physicists, you have people who can't, that doesn't sit right with them.
1: It's not logical. Next up, we've got Melissa in South Carolina, east of the Rockies. Hi, Melissa.
3: Hello. I love this show, and I started calling as soon as Melvin mentioned fractals. But I would like to add the term fractal geometry and have him expound on that if he has time.

0: because that has to do with like the levels of a cell versus atoms versus molecules. And if you could put that into something that people could visualize in geometry. And then I also want to thank you, Melvin, for saying, I don't know. When you don't know what God says or is or isn't, thank you for saying you don't know. And I also want to tell you, I dissected rat brains when I was in my early 20s, working for a pharmacologist who was doing studies on the effects of pyridoxine. I think it was on the hypothalamus, but I'm really old, so I don't remember. And so this is really precious to me. And I would love to know if in your studies and creating your book, if you came across Alfred North Whitehead, who was one of the early quantum physicists, and this group developed what was called process theology. It's not God-oriented. It's applicable to anybody's belief, and it's just fascinating if you haven't encountered it. And or Mary Baker Eddy, who was the founder of Christian Science, and she was a quantum physicist before there were quantum physicists, and she's fascinating because she's into what you talked about with the Buddhist realm. Thomas Merton, who was a Catholic Buddhist monk who started a friendship with a Zen Buddhist, I think it was Dr. Suzuki, but I don't remember. And also Freeman Dyson, you mentioned Einstein, Freeman
1: sure.
0: Dyson, and John Nash and John von Neumann at Princeton, who were there with Einstein. I would love it if you could tell us more, if you had any insight into their thinking, because they all relate to what you're saying. I love you. Thank you.
2: Thank you, Melissa. I'm aware with only some of what you said. You said so much. Process theology, if I heard that right, that's something I'm going to have to look up, because I definitely was not aware of that. And you know, I am aware that there have been scientists, especially when it comes to quantum mechanics. Quantum mechanics really created a spark within, definitely physicists, in terms of noticing resemblance between what they're learning by looking through a quantum lens at the world and what, you know, ancient traditions have said about the universe for centuries. So I'm definitely aware of the connection. I mean, you have the Tao of Physics, right, the seminal book that kind of introduces the concept of, hey, this quantum mechanical view of the universe is just like, you know, some of the views of the universe coming out of ancient Eastern philosophies. Now, in terms of fractal geometry...
1: And what does that mean to we laymen?
2: So you have the concept of fractal dimension. So we live in three-dimensional space, right? You know, you can count them. They're regular integers, you know, 1, 2, 3. Fractal structures are so complex that their dimensionality can actually be... non-integer numbers, so it could be, you know, 1.62, and it just has to deal with the scaling ability, like you can zoom in and zoom out and still see structure. Non-fractal systems, you can zoom in and zoom out, and you will lose the structure that you saw from, you know, a previous point of view. But in fractal systems, you can actually... zoom in, zoom out, and you can see structure for a longer period of time.
1: What will it take for the world to wake up to part of your theories, for example?
2: I think that if I'm truly onto something, then what is inevitable will be string theory seeing that, wow, our equations or our predictions can actually be tested on human brains, right? As long as they know exactly what to look for. And string theory, as of right now, cannot be proven because of the things that they are positing, like strings, are so small. I think it's something like you need a particle collider the size of, was it the galaxy or the solar system? Something that is just not going to happen, right? And they've already started looking for model systems. I think there's like crystal structures that maybe they can use to mimic the symmetry properties of the universe early on. You know, of course, there's computers to simulate string theoretical universes. But if it turns out that the human brain is a useful model, that will help, you know, spur string theory along, you know, towards advancing towards a final and completed theory.

0: And I think that will really open up some eyes.
1: Louise is with us in Louisville, Kentucky. Hello, Louise.
2: George, thank you for accepting my call.
1: You're very welcome.
2: When I heard you say HBCUs, I perked up because I graduated from Kentucky State HBCU, and I taught for several years at North Carolina.
1: Good for you.
2: A&T State University in Greensboro. But I wanted to let the guests know that I am so impressed with his knowledge and with the ideas that he is presenting to the world. And everything that he says and is talking about, I understand. And the reason I do is because of Coast to Coast. You have the greatest minds in the world. And the final thing I want to say is one of my favorite DVDs is Ancient Aliens, talking about Einstein and his brain. And I love that because I know I have a good mind and a good brain. Thank you. Thank you. Thank you. That's all I have to say.
1: Thank you, Louise.
0: Thank you,
1: nice
0: my fellow HBCU academic, Louise. I'd like to say something about that. One thing I noticed, like I said, I've always been fascinated by the nature of reality, and I've always followed physics or basically modern science. What is it saying about the nature of reality and comparing it to ancient philosophy? I never really see anyone that looked like me. You know, there's a few, of course, like at Brown University. We have Dr. James Gates. We also have, also at Brown, Stefan. I can't remember his last name right now, but these guys are African-American, and they're definitely shining like beacons in this field. Right?
1: That's great.
0: But, you know, there's no HBCU grads. So I felt as though I had an opportunity to contribute towards that.
1: And you did.
0: Thank you very much. I mean, I tried my best.
1: And you did. Your friends and family must be proud of you, Melvin.
0: They are. They are. And it's, you know, definitely validating, you know, the sacrifices I made over the years.
1: And this is your first time on our program, so thank you for that.
0: Thank you for having me. I really enjoyed the conversations.
1: What are you working on next?
0: I have a few ideas, and, you know, one of which could be a spinoff from Universe Within. But one thing we haven't talked about is, you know, my developing love for making music during this process. And if you go to my website, melvinfelton.com, not only will you be able to hear some of the music I made, but you will get an explanation for how I see it fitting into this whole project of me working on Universe Within. But that is also another tantalizing possibility for me to maybe, you know, see what I can do in that realm as well.
1: Do you play an instrument?
0: Well, it's computer-based, software-based, electronic music, instrumental.
1: One of those synthesizers, I guess, right?
0: Just a software. I have a software controller, so a beat machine is what they call it.
1: Good for you, the great human mind. Melvin, thank you for being on the program. The name of the book, Universe Within. Up next, Lynn Hightower joins us as we talk about hauntings and possessions on Coast to Coast AM.
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6: A shift in policy. I'm Ted Lindner, Fox News. President Trump ordering the Pentagon to scale back the joint exercises the U.S. and South Korea have conducted for decades. Fox's Jill Nato with the latest for us tonight.
7: The president posted on Truth Social that he's instructed the Secretary of War to substantially reduce U.S. joint military exercises with South Korea. That comes just days after North Korea resumed ballistic missile testing activities that are banned by the U.N. But the president said he has a good relationship with North Korea's Kim Jong-un, and since he's been leader of the U.S., the North Koreans have been unthreatening. The president also made it clear he's not happy that the South Koreans didn't assist the U.S. in military action against Iran. Jill Nato, Fox News.
6: The memorandum of understanding between the U.S. and Iran set to expire, and little to no progress has been made in the negotiations. Fox's Trey Yinks with more.
8: Monday will mark 60 days since the United States and Iran signed the memorandum of understanding. Reports indicate very little diplomatic progress to reach an agreement to reopen the Strait of Hormuz and address Iran's nuclear ambitions. We do know this weekend Iran continued attacks on vessels around the strait. On Saturday, a bulk carrier reported being hit by an unknown projectile. A day prior, an Emirati oil vessel was also targeted.
6: President Trump saying Friday the U.S. military is capable of destroying all of Iran and claimed the Strait of Hormuz could become an American territory. And a blaze in eastern Belgium burned about 12 square miles in the High Fens, a large nature preserve. One of the country's worst wildfires in recent history. About 600 residents have been told to evacuate as winds shifted and smoke spread through the area. Authorities also advised tourists to leave while a nearby gymnasium was open to receive evacuees. In Greece, two people killed in a wildfire Sunday on the island of Salamina, west of Athens. 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
6: Search and rescue operations underway in Hawaii after Hurricane Lala was downgraded to a tropical storm Sunday. Hawaii Governor Josh Green says 226 members of the National Guard are on hand to help in the recovery efforts.
21: Many thanks to General Logan and his whole team. We will send more. I've also been in touch with people that are at Pohakuloa. The feds, the military there are going to be more than willing to help us. We'll probably use their aid to get there. We've had a bunch of high water vehicles here.
6: At least one person dead after a storm-related car crash. Governor Josh Green says at least 100 houses are damaged or lost, about 40,000 people without power.

0: Historic flooding in Indiana has left at least 7 people dead after days of severe storms. The White River reaching record levels, forcing evacuations and hundreds of rescues. Officials warn residents to stay away from fast-moving floodwaters. The Trump administration has approved an emergency declaration to provide federal disaster assistance. And Attorney General Todd Blanche says he's committed to delivering justice for those that the government wronged. Fox's Alex Hogan with more.
1: Ahead of his nomination as Attorney General, Todd Blanche faced pressure to provide guarantees on a couple issues. One of them was the $1.8 billion anti-weaponization fund. Well, Blanche appeared on Fox News Sunday saying that both he and the president believe that the Justice Department was used against people and that Trump thinks those people should be compensated. That being said, Blanche says that individuals could sue. The fund will not be used.
2: The fund is dead, or whatever word you want to use. It never started, so it's not as if the fund is coming back.
1: Another concern, the Department of Justice's settlement that shields President Trump and family members from past IRS tax audits. Blanche clarified the audit immunity does not cover future tax returns.
0: And sad news in baseball, Tommy John, better known for the elbow surgery that was named after him, died this weekend. He passed away on Saturday. The four-time All-Star pitcher was 83 years old. I'm Ted Lindner. And this is Fox News.
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5: And welcome back to Coast, George Norrie with you. Lynn Hightower has a degree in journalism from the University of Kentucky. She teaches classes in the UCLA Extension Writers Program, works with private clients as a manuscript consultant and writing coach, author of numerous thrillers, including the latest book, The Enlightenment Project. Lynn, it's a pleasure having you on the program.
6: It's so great to be here. I really appreciate it.
5: How did you get involved in the kind of possession, hauntings, and demonic end of what we're going to talk about tonight?
6: Well, you know, like all of us, when I was years ago, I saw the movie The Exorcist and read the book, and I found it terrifying. And what really scared me was that it was based on an actual case.
5: That's right.
6: Yeah, and so I really started wondering, well, what happened to the boy that the book was based on when he grew up? What kind of life did he have, and did he, you know, do you tell people? Do you tell someone you're dating, oh, by the way, I was possessed as a child, but I'm okay now.
5: Exactly. So, and by the way, I heard he just passed away in real life.
6: Yeah.
5: You heard that too?
6: Say what?
5: I heard he just passed away.
6: I did not know that. You know, he never spoke publicly about it, but he did well. I mean, he got married, he had children, he had a career at NASA, but I did not know he had just passed away.
5: Yeah, that's what I heard. I heard about heard that about 6-7 months ago that he had passed
6: away. Oh, wow.
5: But the Exorcist movie, and I guess the book was even more telling, wasn't it?
6: It was. I remember reading it late at night, and I just was absolutely terrified, had to have all the lights on. And when I wrote the Enlightenment Project, same thing. I was terrified. I had to have all the lights on. I had to have my very big dog beside me.
5: Well, you're going to get a kick out of this. Part of the exorcism of the little boy, in reality, took place in St. Louis, where I'm spending a lot of time these days. And it was in the Election Brothers Hospital, which is no more. But after the exorcism, they gave away or sold off the furniture that was in that room of the hospital that the little boy was in. And people who bought the furniture or got it started talking about being possessed and having strange things happen to them. It's like the spirits attach themselves to that stuff.
6: Yes, and you know, that's called an infestation. And maybe from the exorcists I studied and talked to, they say about 80% of their cases are infestations, which cause hauntings and cause people, you know, to either become possessed or either to feel oppressed, you know. And it's the actual object or the place. So what a scary thing to do, because I knew they sealed the room up, but selling off the furniture, I mean, that's just cruel.
5: It is. It didn't work. I would hate to have been one of the people to buy it.
6: Me too.
5: Were you possessed as a kid?
6: Me? No, I wasn't. Were you?
5: No. Good. Not at all.
6: But, you know, who'd admit it, right?
5: Nothing strange like that ever happened to me. I mean, did you have any kinds of experience like that?
6: Interesting. Not really, but as an adult, I have lived in

0: two haunted houses, and it was very uncomfortable and very terrifying. The first one, we bought it, and then about a month after we moved in, I went down in the basement and I found a jar labeled holy water. And I thought, oh, this can't be good. If someone's left a jar of holy water in the basement, this is not a good sign. And it was a very haunted place. We stayed there about 7 months, and then we got out.
1: Now, tell us about your work, the Enlightenment Project.
0: Well, so Noah Archer is very much like this boy that was possessed as a child, and he keeps it as a sort of shameful secret. You know, he doesn't want anybody to know. He doesn't know why he was singled out, and he feels like the less, you know, time he's been thinking on it, the better. But it's what compels him to become a neurosurgeon, because he's studying the brain. And he's trying to figure out, you know, what happened, and even more, can I make sure it doesn't happen to me again? So he initiates research that he calls the Enlightenment Project, where he stimulates the neurons across the brain of his patients, and his goal is to treat chronic depression, addiction, and the outcome is phenomenal. His patients are doing incredibly well, and then there's the ones that are not doing well, and what happens is it's opened up the door to the darkness, right? Because they choose. They're meditating. They can go to the light side, or they can go to the dark side, and they do.
1: And you're convinced, Lynn, that the dark side exists.
0: Yeah, I am. I think there's yin and yang, the light and the unseen world and the dark, you know, and I do think that there's a sort of balance out there.
1: There are some doctors who believe that the demonic possession is really a psychiatric condition or a mental disorder.
0: Well, that's really interesting, because these days exorcisms have gone so mainstream that the exorcist priests are the ones who are the skeptics, and they have to be convinced that the possession is real. And the one thing they're going to do is rule out, is it a mental disorder? You know, it's now recognized as an actual psychiatric condition. So I talked to a couple of therapists, a therapist and a psychiatrist, and I said, well, how do you rule out mental illness, okay? And what they told me is that mental illness is internal. It comes from within.
1: Right.
0: And so what they decide when they rule that out is that whatever is tormenting these patients, and they're not able to be helped with therapy protocols or medication, and they, you know, talk to them and study it, it comes externally. So when they decide it's coming externally, then they move to possession.
1: Aren't exorcisms at an all-time high right now?
0: I think they've quadrupled. It's shocking how prevalent it is. Most of the exorcism teams I talk to are pretty much run off their feet. And it's really escalated during the pandemic. There's an exorcism team in California that I've got a letter on my desk from them, and they said that a lot of people of very good will, you know, they are not blaming the people this happened to, are feeling tortured and feeling tormented, and we are barely able to keep up.
1: How many of them are priests?
0: On the team, well, they have a combination of the exorcist priest, and then they have lay people that are there to assist. They consult doctors and they consult psychiatrists, and you know, only about 5% of the people who are having issues are actually full on possessed. Most people are not, so they're very careful. They don't want to do any harm. They don't want to put you through an exorcism when what you really need is counseling or medication, or maybe you have a brain tumor. They've got to roll all of that out. So they're kind of hard to convince, and it takes quite some time. You know, it's gotten to be a pretty seriously red tape bureaucratic process to get through.
1: Well, and the Catholic Church is into it in a big way now, isn't it?
0: Absolutely, absolutely. Their exorcism ministry has really escalated, because years ago it was kind of like, it was a secret. They didn't want people to know about it. They didn't talk about it. And it's still, but now it's mainstream. You can

0: go on YouTube and see priests, exorcist priests, who will talk about it and tell you about their experiences, which shocked me because when I was doing research, I'm like, wait, what, YouTube? Oh, okay, I'll go listen. You know, I'm fascinated.
1: I almost had a chance to interview one of the priests in the actual exorcism, but he died. I never was able to get to him.
0: Oh, that would have been so fun.
1: Would have been a classic interview.
0: Yeah.
1: My gosh. I mean, they went through a lot, didn't they?
0: They did. They did. And, you know, I was studying the priests' reactions and their fears, and it's so funny. They're very different. Some of them are like, oh, it's just another day at the office, right? And others of them are saying, well, no, really. We do come under attack. A lot of times it's psychological, where we'll feel depressed and oppressed, you know. And they have, you know, demons text them. That just blew me away. That
1: they're in the high technology now. Huh?
0: No. They said, you know, we'll be on our way to an exorcism session. We'll get a text that says, she's ours now. You know, and I'm like, oh, that's so creepy.
1: God, that is creepy.
0: I would not want to be texted that way at all. So
1: talk about possessions.
0: Accidents like car trouble, tires fall off, near misses when they're en route. So I don't know. I think it's pretty tricky, a little scary.
1: I mean, some of it you'd have to chalk up to real bad luck and stuff like that. But some
0: Absolutely.
1: Of the other stuff, who knows, right?
0: Yeah, it just seems like if it happens a little too often and it's always connected to that, I would be getting suspicious.
1: Isn't there an exorcism hotline set up in Italy, Lynn?
0: Yes, they set it up in Milan in 2012, and it has had so many callers, it just keeps going down, you know, and in Italy, there every year there'll probably be half of a million exorcisms. Yeah, it's very...
1: That many possessed people?
0: Yeah, if there's an exorcism, they only do it when people are actually possessed.
1: Deeply possessed, that's true.
0: Yeah. Mm-hmm.
1: That's a lot of people, half a million.
0: That's a lot of people when you consider the rate of possession is about 5%. You know, it's, why is everybody so tormented? And, you know, I thought, well, is it just escalating? But what my studies have told me and what I've been reading from the sociologists that have studied it, they said it has always been like this in every culture. And so nowadays, people, they're maybe not involved in an organized religion, and so they're just asking for help anywhere they can get it. And so it's becoming more mainstream because people aren't going to suffer in silence. They're going to say, hey, listen, I need somebody to help me. Something really weird is going on.
1: In your opinion, Lynn, why are people being possessed in the first place?
0: Why are they being possessed? That's such a good thing to think about. I think that the darkness is out there, and there are unexplained supernatural things around us. And I think as we become very spiritual, we get very intrigued by it. And so, you know, you wouldn't want to invite it in. But I just think it's always been out there. I think that people are always vulnerable to things like that. But I will tell you this, as one priest told me, you always have autonomy over your soul.
1: Can the person being possessed be killed by the demon that's within?
0: No. The demon that is within can drive them to suicide. Okay. And that is often their goal.
1: Or murder.
0: Yeah, exactly. Doing dark and terrible things. Okay, yeah, it can drive them to that. But it is never, they just don't have, from what I've read, that kind of power over you. Okay, they can torment you, but it's up to you where it goes.
1: I mean, just yesterday in Sacramento, there was a horrible story of a guy who killed his three kids, killed himself, killed his wife in the process, probably before he shot the three kids, in a church. How do we know that person wasn't possessed?
0: You know, it does give you an explanation for all the very dark evil that comes. And I you know, I couldn't tell you if he was possessed, but it does make you wonder, doesn't it? One of the therapists I talked to I had asked him, I said, well, do you think any

0: your patients were possessed. And he said, you know, they didn't say they were or think they were, but when I look back on it, there was so much darkness around them that it wouldn't surprise me to learn that they were.
1: What do you think these demons are really after?
0: What they're after?
1: Yeah, I mean, do they gain some kind of psychic strength by being in somebody, possessing them? What do they want?
0: I don't think they gain strength. I think that that kind of presence is chaotic and miserable, and they want to spread that around, and they want the people they torment to be miserable and tormented and harassed and oppressed and depressed. And it's almost like they're psychopaths.
1: Almost, but not quite?
0: Worse. worse. Yeah. Yeah, they're just very incredibly dark and very chaotic, and they just bring misery.
1: Was there an episode for you that made you realize that this is the real deal?
0: That this was what?
1: The real deal, that something happened?
0: No, just what I studied and just talking to priests and people. Now, I would say that, you know, the hauntings that might be manifestations did make me wonder if something really bad was there. And there are places where it's so dark that I'm like, I don't care what anybody believes, I'm not going here. There's something really dark here, and I don't want to be close to it.
1: Is science studying this situation at all, Lynn?
0: Well, sociologists are studying it, they have a, you know, a classic example of the kind of person who will wind up to be full-on possessed. And so I was kind of shocked at the model of the average possessed individual, because it's a male between the ages of 40 and 50, and he's very highly educated and very successful in his business and in the world, usually wealthy and...
1: Huh.
0: And that really surprised me.
1: What happened to Linda Blair?
0: I don't know. You know, they turned it into a girl, but it was, Rondo was a boy.
1: Yeah.
0: You know, so that is your average possession victim.
1: What do you think happened to that little kid? I mean, how would a little boy get possessed by a demon?
0: Well, you know,
1: did he play with the Ouija board or something like that?
0: Yeah, and I think that what happens is, you know, if you use a Ouija board, I don't know, but I would think the issue is if you say to the world, hey, anybody, anything out there, come talk to me. Well, I mean, that's a pretty scary invitation, because you don't know what's going to wander in and talk to you. So it's not necessarily the board itself. It's how you use it and how you might open yourself up, maybe as a joke, maybe as a game, maybe if you just think, you know, what would come would be something wonderful and lovely, and it's not.
1: You think somebody could be tricked?
0: Yeah, definitely. Absolutely. That's often what they do. You know, and but you'll know pretty quickly, because it'll be dark and it'll be tormenting and it'll be mean. So you'll know that it's nothing good.
1: What percent, Lynn, do you think these cases are really psychiatric?
0: Oh, probably. I don't know what the percentage is, but if only 5% are full-on possessed, I would say there's plenty of people who have mental conditions. You know, depression and schizophrenia and disassociation. So I'd say there's a pretty high percentage of that. And,
1: yeah.
0: And they don't know where to go, and they don't know what to do. And if they wind up with an exorcism team, they will see that they get help, you know.
1: I had a guest on years ago who talked about what makes a person get possessed. And,
0: right.
1: And he said if they're inebriated in that situation, they're more apt to get possessed in that state of

0: 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Her website is her name, linked up at coasttocoastam.com.
1: To find out where George Norrie's speaking, go to the coasttocoastam.com website, scroll down to the bottom, and click George's calendar.

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2: 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A modern rom-com with a twist on the classic Meet Cute leads what's new in theaters. Monica Barbaro and Callum Turner star in the romantic comedy One Night Only, set in an alternate reality where a mandate states single people are only allowed to have sex one night a year. The two play strangers in New York City whose paths cross on this unromantic of all evenings in a will-they-or-won't-they full of surprises. The comedic chaos courtesy of Broken Lizard returns in Super Troopers 3. With the group taking on a drug ring, as well as Thorny's schemes to break up Farva's engagement to his sister. Writer, director, and star Eli Roth unleashes the unrated gore-filled horror flick Ice Cream Man. On streaming, there's Netflix's sci-fi thriller The Last House with Greta Lee and Wagner Moura. Ted Lasso, Rebecca Keighley, and team are back on Apple TV with season 4. Ryan Murphy's The Shards is on FX and Hulu, based on the best-selling novel. Ashley Dvorkin, Fox News.
3: This is House Call for Health. Federal researchers say the U.S. has seen a spike in frequent marijuana users going to the hospital with nausea and vomiting issues in the past year. The symptoms stemming from what's now being called cannabis hyperemesis syndrome, which received its own diagnosis code last fall. Study authors at the Centers for Disease Control and Prevention say that's the reason for a jump in documented cases in hospital emergency rooms, up 16% from last October to May of this year. Previous research suggests around 2.75 million Americans suffer from the condition. Experts note the syndrome has likely been underdiagnosed, with doctors potentially not understanding the extent of a patient's marijuana use or attributing symptoms to a different illness. The Cleveland Clinic says the only known treatment for the issue is to stop cannabis use, and then symptoms will go away in a few weeks. For more health news, go to foxnewshealth.com. 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I'm Lisa Brady, Fox News.
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5: Hi, I'm Tom.
6: Hi, I'm Jennifer. 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
5: 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You sure?
6: Very. 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
5: Hi, I'm Tom.
6: Hey, I'm Deb. 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
5: And welcome back to Coast, George Norrie with you, Lynn Hightower with us. Lynn, let's talk a little bit about hauntings.
6: Okay.
5: To you, what is a haunting? Why is a house possessed or something like that happening?
6: You know, the difference is, if it's and if the house is haunted and it's you know, a supernatural presence, but we're not talking about a malevolent demonic infestation, okay? Then the goal is just to get your attention, to be around you. But if it's a demonic infestation, which is about, like I said, 80% of what exorcists deal with, then it's dark, and the whole point is to terrorize you and make you miserable. Let me give you an example.
5: Okay.
6: In my family, there is this haunted dining room hutch, which sounds insane, right? But late at night, you can hear, once in a while, sounds of like a family dinner, like a Thanksgiving. Voices murmuring, the clinking of glasses.
5: Utensils, stuff like that.
6: Yeah, yeah. And you know, my grandmother had it, and I was just so fascinated, and I was asking her about it. And I said, doesn't it scare you when you hear that at night? And she said, oh, no, that's just family. Okay, so that's a haunting. Would you take something like the Amityville Horror House? No, that's an infestation, and that's something dark. And for that, I'd go where pleased and get the house cleansed and exorcised.
5: Would you say a poltergeist situation is also a little different?
6: Yeah, that's interesting. I would consider that. I would consider that a possession. I would consider that fairly dark because it does cause nothing but trouble.
5: What do you think, Lynn, is more prevalent, exorcisms or hauntings?
6: Hauntings.
5: By far?
6: I think hauntings are more prevalent. I think they're just spiritual presence and things that we can't see but that are there. But they're not malevolent, and they're not trying to torture us. And I think that would be...
5: At least not all of them.
6: Yeah.
5: I mean, somebody may have died in the house and they just don't leave, right?
6: Right. Exactly right.
5: Mm-hmm. When one dies, shouldn't there be some kind of group that just comes and takes you and helps you?
6: I think there is. I think a lot of people have that happen. And, you know, I studied a lot of near-death experiences. And people usually get help. And if you talk to hospice nurses who spend a lot of time with people who are on the verge of death, they say that it happens all the time. They'll be talking to people that you can't see, but they can. And there'll be a lot of times it's people they've known that have passed on, and it's absolutely joyous.

0: Now, your book, The Enlightenment Project, is a novel, right?
1: That's right.
0: Tell us a little bit more about it.
1: Okay, well, Noah Archer has started his Enlightenment Project, and then he has patients that are being tormented, and they are becoming possessed. One of his patients, Henry Mandeville, was kicked out of the research project because he had a brain tumor.
0: Uh-huh.
1: And then the priest that did the exorcism for Noah years ago comes to him and says, listen, you've got to shut this project down. You're inviting something dark. One of your patients who is in the program is full-on possessed, and it's just much too risky what you're doing. But it's too late at that time. They've woken it up. It's coming after them. It's coming after their patients, and it wants Noah back again.
0: Now, of course, you can't give away the ending to the book. But is it a happy ending?
1: I love the ending to this book. It's got some twists. It's got some kind of chilling and scary things that happen. But at the end, I think you'll come away feeling upbeat and hopefully, you know, feeling the poignant spiritual journey that Noah and his wife, you know, follow. They've got their backs to the wall. But I think it's a very scary story, but it's also a very spiritual story, and it's about keeping secrets from the people you love and how that compromises your marriage. It's about Noah and Myra falling back in love again when they're in their heat of danger. So I'm hoping it's a thumping good read.
0: Lynn, what is neurotheology?
1: Neurotheology is so interesting. It's the study of spirituality in the brain, the physical parts of the brain that that trigger our spirituality, and it's a field full of neurologists and theologists, and they can do MRIs and chart the parts of the brain that trigger spiritual experiences. And what they found is the brain is hardwired for spirituality, and that it's almost a survival characteristic.
0: So if there's damage to that part of the brain, somebody may not be spiritual?
1: That's an interesting thought, but the cool thing is that it's not just one small part of the brain. It's almost, those neurons are almost like a map across the brain, and if one area is damaged or compromised, I would think the other part of the brain would still be functioning and might even function better. It's kind of like, you know, if you lose your sight, your sense of smell is stronger.
0: People are acting strange ever since COVID. Well, they've always been acting strange, but since COVID-19, it seems to be out of control. Do you feel that too?
1: I see the good and the bad of it. I see that a lot of people have hit reset, and they think, "Gosh, you know, my life was too busy, and it was a little bit crazy, and I'm going to rethink." A lot of people have stopped to rethink, but then a lot of people are very isolated, and their lives are shaken up, and they're under enormous pressure, maybe financially, or just trying to. They have too many balls in the air, so I think that it puts people under enormous pressure.
0: When you were writing your book, The Enlightenment Project, anything strange happened with you?
1: Yeah, well, it was. It got a little creepy sometimes. Sometimes I would find research that was really good and really just targeted exactly what I wanted, and then I would bookmark the site and I would download it into a PDF on my laptop, and I'd go back to it the next day, and the site wouldn't come up, and the PDF would be corrupted, and I'd try to print it, and the printer would shut down, and it got pretty frustrating. I got to the point where whenever I found something interesting, I printed it immediately and grabbed it immediately, and I don't know. I mean, it just could be glitchy stuff, but I've never had it happen so consistently and only with the research that I was doing for the book. It wasn't happening with anything else.
0: Lynn, if somebody goes through an exorcism,

0: gets cleansed, what are the odds that, because I've never heard this before, that entity, that demon, will come back?
1: So I think that they will be vulnerable. Noah certainly is. He's always afraid it's going to come back. But they will also be strengthened. They know what to look for. They know if there's something close. And, you know, so they don't feed it. They don't give it energy. And most exorcist teams, you know, they'll do aftercare. They don't go, okay, you're cleansed, you're done, move on, next. They're like, no. They stay, they counsel you. You can talk to them. They can tell you, you know, how to go forward and navigate. Does that make sense?
0: It does. Now, with the person who's been exorcised,
1: yeah,
0: and if the demon attempts to come back, mm-hmm. is it easier for them to fight it off or not?
1: I think that would depend on the individual, but my thinking is I think they'll know early they're in trouble, and they will be ready to fight it off, and they'll have skill set. You know, that therapist I talked to, and I asked him what he would do under that circumstance, and he said, listen, I do cognitive behavioral therapy, so I give people the navigation skill set to deal with it, and I think that would be the same for the exorcist.
0: Does the possessed person know that they are possessed? Do they feel the entity within them?
1: They do. They feel like it's depressing them and oppressing them and pushing them in directions they don't want to go, and that they're not themselves, and that there's something inside them. Yes, they do feel like something is there. They do feel that presence.
0: We're going to take calls next hour with Lynn Hightower. Her book is called The Enlightenment Project. And by the way, where do people get your book?
1: Well, they can go to lynnhightower.com, and there'll be links, but it's everywhere. I mean, it's on Amazon, it's in Barnes & Noble, it's in the independent bookstores, so it's easy to find.
0: Have any of your books been turned into movies, Lynn?
1: No, not yet, but I'm hoping.
0: You have an agent pushing that?
1: I do. I have a film agent now, and he likes the novel, and he's going out with it today, so...
0: Where's he out of? Los Angeles?
1: No, it's Joe Velter at the Gersh Agency, and he's in the New York office.
0: Okay, New York is not all bad either, is it?
1: Mm.
0: Now, since you've been doing this,
1: yeah.
0: mixing novel with reality,
1: yeah.
0: are you sometimes afraid you blend them too closely?
1: No, I think it's fascinating, and I think that's the whole point, is to blend it. And everything I write is rooted in reality. And then, of course, the fiction runs with it. But I think there's a sort of integrity to it, so that so what I'm doing is representing exorcisms and exorcists and people who have been possessed as it really happens, according to my research.
0: Have you ever interviewed an exorcist?
1: No, mainly I've watched them on YouTube, I've read them, and I've exchanged letters with them. They're so busy that they don't have a lot of time.
0: And some of them are skeptical, believe it or not, about what they do. I would think that they would think... 8 out of 10 people may have some kind of mental disorder, where maybe 2 of them are the real deal.
1: Yeah, that's exactly right. That's exactly right. And they're very careful. But they're very open now about how they figure it out, what the process is like, what the exorcism is like. And I really think the more open people are, the less secretive they are, the more they bring it out in the open, that the stronger it is, and people know, you know, this is a problem, or this is just this is something I can get help with counseling, because exorcism is really a ministry of healing. It's a ministry of deliverance.
0: I mean, do you think the little boy who was exorcised, who was from Baltimore, do you think he knew he had a problem?
1: Yeah, I think on many levels he did. But, you know, he's young, and he may not be able to process exactly what's going on. But, and of course, it was pretty obvious to his family that

0: certainly had a problem.
1: His family must have gone crazy going through that procedure. But once he was okay, he was okay, right?
0: Yeah, and he knew it. And one thing I read over and over again is people who go through it, once it's done, they just feel this lifting of the weight off their shoulders, and they feel free and themselves again. You know, but, you know, in movies and stuff, they show it as like one exorcism, one and done. But most of the time, it's a process where they just do regular exorcisms. And people always get a certain amount of relief from each one. But sometimes it can take a while to really navigate them all the way through.
1: It is truly remarkable how it all comes down and works.
0: Yeah, it is.
1: And would you ever become an exorcist if you had an opportunity?
0: I most certainly would not. I don't want to go there. I think it's terrifying. I like writing about it, and I like talking to people. I like thinking about it, and I like spinning a good story. But I don't want to be the exorcist. No, thank you.
1: I particularly don't want crosses thrown at me or anything like that.
0: No, I don't want. I don't want to spend my life wrestling with dark things.
1: And how do you know you're not bringing these things home with you?
0: Well, that is kind of a terrifying thing.
1: It's possible, isn't it?
0: Yeah, I was writing a novel about the Waverly, which was a tuberculosis hospital in Louisville, Kentucky, and it's one of those haunted places.
1: Very haunted.
0: Yes. And at the time I was writing the book, it's called The Piper. It's about phone calls from the dead. And they had a webcam where you could pull it up on your computer and just look into the rooms. And I thought, well, that's cool, and I did that. But, you know, after a while, and then I'd be working, and then I'd get this really creepy feeling, and I would look, and I think, did I see something move? Nah. And then I thought, you know, you're watching that. How do you know it's not watching you? So I thought, okay, that's enough of the webcam, and I just took it off, got it off my computer, and didn't go back again. So, yeah, be careful.
1: Next up, we're going to take calls with Lynn Hightower about exorcisms, about hauntings. 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It's a detective series, and Sonora Blair as well. She's got them all, and we'll be back with more.
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3: Who's better at investing money, men or women? 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We'll have this story.
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3: Then, is it possible to predict adult criminal behavior by studying kids? The results of new research say yes. We'll talk to an expert.
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3: 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Stay with us. The show begins right after this.
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3: It's a recognized fact that men and women think differently, and that goes for their approach to financial investing too. But which does better, and which gets higher returns? InfoTrack's Roy Mackey is here with the story. Roy?
9: Thank you, Chris. Our guest is financial expert Meredith Jones. She's the author of Women of the Street, Why Female Money Managers Generate Higher Returns and How You Can Too. I think many people would be surprised that women investors outperform men. Are we talking about professional money managers or individual investors?
4: We're actually talking about both, interestingly enough. So when you look at the body of research, you do have a body of research that clearly demonstrates that professional money managers, such as hedge fund managers, that women do have a demonstrated edge there. But a lot of the research, because the number of women professional money managers is so low, has actually been done on individual investors. And you tend to see some clear patterns of outperformance with them as well.
9: And can you give us any general numbers as far as percentages of how great the difference is?
4: If you look at hedge funds, for example, female-run hedge funds over a 6.5-year period actually generated a return that was 6 percentage points higher than the universe at large. So they also outperformed on a 1, 3, and 5-year basis, so across all of the various time periods. And as you know, 6 percentage points is quite a meaningful difference. If you were to look, for example, at another study that looked at brokerage accounts, for example, I think they looked at something like 35,000 brokerage accounts. on

0: average, women outperformed by about 1 percentage point a year, which again, as we know, with compounding does add up over time as well.
1: Now, what you've done in this book is kind of examine some of the reasons behind this and some of the specific characteristics that maybe account for women's differences. One of those is less overconfidence. Why is that so important?
0: Well, when you are overconfident about your investments, you tend to believe that your decisions are right. So everything you buy, it's the right time to buy it. It's the right thing to buy. Everything you sell, it's the right time to sell it. It was the right thing to sell. And what that has a tendency to make people do is overtrade. Because if you always think you're right, then the desire to go and churn those positions to get into the next thing you know you're right about is very strong. And we all know that over time, trading too much can seriously erode returns.
1: So it sounds like the buy and hold mentality is in your favor.
0: Women do tend to be a little bit better at maintaining conviction in their positions and really are tend to be longer term investors. When I interviewed the 11 women-run funds for the book, some of them had had positions in their portfolios for 10, 15 years even. So they can be quite long-term investors. And in addition, they tend to not get shaken out of positions quite as easily. So if you were to look at the market, there was a study done on IRA accounts, and women were 10% less likely to sell at the bottom of the market than men were.
1: Interesting. One of the other things you write about is how women have more out-of-the-box thinking. Can you explain what that means?
0: There's such a thing in investing called herd mentality, and you do see that in individual investors, and you even see it in professional investors. So there was a story that came out last year that showed that 15 of the largest hedge funds all had very large positions in one stock, which happened to be, in this case, AIG. And so what tends to happen when you have people kind of flocking to one position is that, you know, you get a lot of volatility in that stock. When people rush in, it goes up. When people rush out, it can really bottom out. Women tend to look a little more further afield for their positions. And so they're not necessarily looking for what's hot. They're looking for what makes sense to them, what they can research, and really investments that they believe in and feel like they can buy and hold.
1: Another thing you write about is rule-based investing, and that seems to be something that women are more comfortable with. Can you explain what rule-based investing is and why is that more effective than other means?
0: Well, rule-based investing can really help to manage the emotions that come from investing. You know, we've all had positions that we've been tempted to fall in love with, right? So you buy something and you keep thinking to yourself, even if it's not performing particularly well, I know it's going to come back to me. And that doesn't always happen. You have to be very diligent to separate out emotions from your investing. And so what rule-based investing does is it gives you some parameters that you can use to help keep emotions out of your decision making. So for example, maybe you never purchase a stock that's more than 10% of your overall portfolio or any investment that's more than 10% of your overall portfolio so that you don't end up too concentrated in too few investments, which of course can really wreak havoc if one of those investments goes down. Another way to be a rule-based investor is maybe if an investment goes down by 2, 3, 5%, you decide that you want to sell automatically in those situations. And what that can keep you from doing is, like I said, falling in love with the stock and kind of riding it to the bottom. Now, it's important to remember that doesn't mean you can't get back into the stock, but what it does is it forces you to take a step back and reevaluate your investment thesis, again, getting the emotion out of the equation.
1: Our guest on InfoTrack is financial expert Meredith Jones. She's the author of Women of the Street, Why Female Money Managers Generate Higher Returns, and How You Can Too. Meredith, you did a lot of research for this book. What was the most surprising thing you learned?
0: Really, what I wanted to do when I was researching this book was to demonstrate that there was a sustainable competitive advantage and a reason for Wall Street to seek out female talent. You know, it shouldn't be a feel-good measure. Wall Street isn't exactly a feel-good environment. It's a for-profit environment. So one of the reasons why I think that there haven't been more women involved in investing is because there

0: hasn't been this clear case for why they may add value. And so I was a little surprised, and I will admit very pleased, that the case for adding women to investment staff or hiring female managers was as strong as it was.
1: Aside from checking the gender of a fund manager when you're buying a mutual fund, for example, what can people take away from this as far as something that can help an individual investor?
0: I think people really want to take a moment to think about the behavior of their money managers. And does it make sense to have all of their money with a group of people who are likely to behave the same way when the markets are going up or when the markets are going down? You know, the concept of diversification is not a new one. You diversify based on the number of funds that you have. You diversify based on geography, based on the type of investment, based on duration, based on liquidity. But this idea that maybe you want to diversify based on behavior is a new one, but I think it's something that will gain a lot of traction.
1: How has Wall Street changed? Because a couple of generations ago, there were very few women there.
0: And there still are. I think that the industry standard estimate is that only about 5% of the people taking risk with capital on Wall Street are women. If you look at the hedge fund industry, the ratio is about 80-1, men to women. If you look at private equity, the numbers are even lower than that. I did a quick check at one point just for my own enjoyment to see how many men there were named John, James, William, or Robert for each one female investor. And in the hedge fund world, there are 11 men named John, James, William, or Robert for every one female investor that's investing with hedge funds. On the private equity side, there are 6 men named John, James, William, or Robert for every zero female run private equity fund. So the numbers are still really, really skewed at this point. And I think that's something that really does need to change. You know, when you look at the wealth that is controlled by women, about 50%, like 51.3% of wealth is currently controlled by women. That number is expected to go up to 66% by 2030, I think. And so when you think about that versus 5% of the money managers are women, those numbers are really skewed.
1: Meredith, what sort of advice could you offer to a young woman who may be interested in a career in the financial industry?
0: It's really important to demonstrate that the way that you approach the market and the fact that it's different can be a true value add. Trying to get in and do things the way that the guys do them is not going to be the way to go forward, because again, I think this whole idea that you can generate returns and you can generate diversification benefits from being a woman, I think that's going to catch on. And so to any woman that's out there that is considering a career in investments, you know, I say that you should leverage that. In addition, find a mentor. Every single woman that I interviewed had a strong, either formal or informal mentor relationship, and sometimes several. And then, of course, networking is really critical. You know, you find new investments, you find new investors. There's no end to the way that you can boost your financial career by having a good network.
1: Financial expert Meredith Jones, the author of Women of the Street, Why Female Money Managers Generate Higher Returns, and How You Can Too. Meredith, is there a website where people can learn more?
0: There is. You can visit aboutmjones.com.
1: 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Well, thank you again for joining us on InfoTrack.
0: Thank you so much for having me.
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0: Now, InfoTrack continues. Once again, here's Chris Whitty.
1: Previous research has suggested that there's a link between those who are abused as children and have later criminal behavior as adults. But some fascinating new research from the University of Washington indicates that troubled behavior in abused kids may predict future criminal tendencies, and the signs may be different between boys and girls. Here to tell us more is the co-author of the study, Professor Todd Herrenkohl. He's a professor in social work at the University of Washington. Welcome to the show.
2: Thanks for having me.
1: Well, before we get to the results of your study, tell us how you conducted this research.
2: This was a study, actually, that began more than 30 years ago now, where we identified some children who had been abused and others not, and we followed those kids over time to look at their developmental patterns and eventually now looking at their adult behavior. So it's an ongoing study that spans about a 35-year period.
1: And what were the findings that you've gotten recently?
2: Well, what we found in this particular study is that child abuse seems to set in motion for boys and girls a slightly different pattern, depending on whether or not we're talking about boys or girls. So for girls, we found that this internalizing pattern of behavior was predictive of adult crime. And for boys, it appeared more so that externalizing behaviors were more linked to crime in adulthood.
1: Can you describe what you mean by those externalizing?
2: Yeah, so the externalizing behaviors are things that we typically think of as more consistent with acting out behavior in young kids. So acting aggressively, getting in fights, screaming, perhaps being mean to others. So those are the types of behaviors that we found to be related to later criminal behavior for boys, but that wasn't the case for girls. For girls, it was things more consistent with feeling depressed, being withdrawn from others, socially isolated. So things that would be a little bit harder, perhaps, to detect if we're looking at outward signs of problems.
1: Was there any comparison made as far as the income levels of the families?
2: Well, in this particular study, as we do in many others, we actually control for the income of families such that we set sort of the playing field equal here with respect to family income. So we account for that in the analysis.
1: What types of crimes were you looking at? I mean, was this like murders or was it more petty crimes?
2: Not so much murders, but we did look at a full range of criminal behavior in adulthood. Now, again, keep in mind that these are self-reported crimes, so these are the individuals themselves are telling us about the things that they were involved in. But they range from, you know, things consistent, again, with aggression, acting out in various ways, stealing, using strong-arm methods to obtain things from others, cheating. So there are a range of things that we included in the measure as a way to try to capture all of the things that may be considered criminal-type behaviors.
1: We're talking on InfoTrack with Todd Herrenkohl, who is a University of Washington social work professor, talking about a study linking child abuse with adult crime. How did you track, Professor, abuse in the children? Because sometimes this is a hidden thing and the child might not want to talk about it.
2: In this study, we look at or assess child abuse in a number of different ways. One of the ways in which

0: we've done that is to use child welfare records early on where there's substantiated or documented cases of abuse and sometimes neglect. In this particular case, we actually relied on parents to tell us, again, this is back in the 1970s, about the kinds of disciplining practices that they were using with their children. And some of those would indeed be considered by most experts to be abusive. So these are self-reported behaviors by parents about emotional and physical practices that they use with their children early on.
1: Well, obviously, child abuse is a bad thing, but I'm not sure many people, certainly parents, may not be aware that it can lead to criminal behavior later in life.
0: You know, I think that that's quite right, actually. And the other, I think, take home from this is that early signs of problems in kids, whether they be more traditional forms of aggression and acting out, or withdrawn, internalizing, depressed kinds of symptoms, the study suggests that we need to take those things very seriously and realize that if not treated, sometimes that these things can lead to later problems much later in life.
1: Is there anything that our listeners could do to maybe help others with this situation, or if they see this in a family, that they could deal with it somehow? Or maybe you don't have any thoughts on that, I'm just wondering.
0: Now, oftentimes, we think a lot about how to identify symptoms of child abuse and neglect. And as you mentioned, and as we know, sometimes these things are known to authorities, other times not. And I think that for, you know, adults who come in contact with kids, it's important to pick up on the signs of abuse for sure and to alert the authorities if there is a concern. Again, I think understanding and realizing that early problem behaviors are symptomatic of later problems or sometimes more serious forms of problems, and acting on those by helping families seek support and get the services that they need, I think is also a critical thing. So there definitely are things that we as adults who come in contact with kids can do to reduce the likelihood that early symptoms of abuse and problem behaviors will lead to much later criminal types of action.
1: You mentioned that this study is ongoing. What do you hope or expect to see down the road as this research continues?
0: Crime is just one of many things that we're looking at in this study. Other outcome type categories include health and mental health. And one of the things that we're trying to do right now or planning for right now is a much deeper assessment of physical health, because we know that child abuse is a risk factor for a lot of different kinds of problems much later in life, crime being one, but also health problems. And being able to identify early symptoms of health and intervening with people to reduce their likelihood of developing early onset disease is also a critical factor here, something to explore.
1: Professor Todd Herenkohl from the University of Washington, we want to thank you for joining us. This is fascinating stuff, and thanks for joining us today on InfoTrack.
0: Yeah, thanks so much for having me on.
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1: 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Roy?
5: Thanks, Chris. Bruce Schneier is one of the world's best-known computer security experts. He writes a widely read blog about computer security issues, and he's also the author of a book called Schneier on Security. Now, you were not involved in this study, but the security firm Imperva.com recently examined 32 million passwords that had been hacked from a major website, and they came up with some pretty interesting results about the passwords that computer users are choosing. Tell us a little bit about that.
6: Well, we

0: get these results every few years, that we get a cache of passwords that we can analyze. And what we learn is that most people choose very lousy passwords. 123456 is common. Password is a common password. Password 1 is a common password. And a surprisingly large number of accounts can be broken into by trying, you know, the 100 most common passwords.
1: Can you think of any circumstances where a bad password like that would be okay? I have to admit that out of frustration, I've used something similar at times when a company forced me to set up a password just to get support on one of their products, for example.
0: Oh, and that's certainly common. There are lots of times passwords are on accounts and you don't care. For example, the New York Times website requires a password and a username to get some of their back content. You don't care about security there. It's not your problem. So yeah, choosing an easy-to-remember password like password or 123456 is perfectly reasonable in those examples. Where you want to choose a good password is where your privacy is at stake, like Facebook, or your finance services are at stake, like your bank. I mean, there you want to choose a strong password. But there are lots of times that passwords are just annoyances, and a weak password is the easiest way to solve the problem.
1: Do you think that everyone should have a different password for everything, or is that even practical these days?
0: You should have a different password for everything of value, right? Your Facebook password shouldn't be your bank password. For that low security or no security password, like the New York Times, having the same one for everybody is great, it's easy, it's convenient, don't even worry about it. But for stuff that matters, your bank account, your social networking sites, your investment account, those you should have strong passwords and unique passwords.
1: You know, a lot of sites have different requirements, like, for example, the number of characters, whether you have to use numbers or things like dashes or exclamation points. It can get awfully confusing just to try to remember those because of all those variables. So what kind of suggestions do you have there to remember them?
0: What I tell people to do is to write their passwords down on a small piece of paper. This is often considered bad advice, but I think it is actually real smart. We all know how to secure small pieces of paper. Put it in your wallet with all the other valuable small pieces of paper and keep it there. And that is secure. I mean, if you lose your wallet, you have to change your passwords. But if you lose your wallet, you change your credit cards and everything else anyway. So that's probably a smarter thing to do than choosing bad passwords and hoping you remember them. Alternatively, there are programs. I have something called Password Safe, which is a free utility that allows you to store your passwords on your computer and remember them. Often your browser will store passwords for you. This can be safe depending on how secure your computer is. If you're the only one on your machine in your account, storing some of your passwords in your browser is a good idea. So let's say your Facebook password would be a perfectly reasonable thing to store in your browser, or even your bank password in some circumstances.
1: What kind of tips do you have for people coming up with secure passwords? I know you have one nifty trick for transforming a sentence into a password. Tell us about that.
0: Well, this is the hard problem. I mean, how do you pick a password that's both strong and easy to remember? It's easy to get a strong password, a random string of numbers and letters, but that's hard to remember. So what I suggest is you find a sentence, the quick brown fox jumped over the lazy dog, and then take the first letter of the sentence, maybe with punctuation, maybe with some substitution of 0 for the letter O or L for the letter number 1, and making that your password. And that's something that's both secure and, because there's a mnemonic, there's a sentence, easy to remember.
1: Any other quick suggestions on securing passwords for the average person?
0: Yeah, the trick really is to recognize which passwords are in your best interest and which passwords are in the company's best interest. And the ones that are in your best interest, it really is important to make them secure. You don't want someone breaking into your Facebook account and trying to trick your friends into sending money to them. You don't want someone breaking into your bank account and withdrawing money. I mean, there it matters. When it matters, take the time to choose good passwords. You have a good password and don't tell anybody, there's no reason to ever change it. Don't change it every 6 months. Just make them harder to remember. Got a good password, keep it.
1: Good information. 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
0: I'm easy. I'm schneier.com, S-C-H.

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1: Securing America.
2: Force Secretary Pete Hegseth convened the latest meeting of the multi-nation America's Counter-Cartel Coalition in Panama this week, where he said that the coalition has made progress on its goal to make the Western Hemisphere safer.
3: Where borders and laws are respected and narco-terrorists are brought to swift and absolute justice.
2: Hegseth called the drug cartels the ISIS and Al-Qaeda of the Western Hemisphere.
3: And they should be treated as such.
2: The secretary pointed to a major reduction of maritime cartel activity based on U.S. strikes throughout the southern portion of the hemisphere, leading to tangible positive results.
3: In the United States, fatal drug overdoses have dropped dramatically. Flows of fentanyl are way down.
2: And he told the conference there will be no let-up because
3: we're dealing with bad people that have done a lot of bad things to a lot of good people for a very long time.
2: Kevin Uretsky, Fox News.
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4: I'm Michelle Polino.
5: She's from Texas, I can tell.
4: Ella Langley's Choosing Texas stays on top of the Billboard All-Genre Hot 100 for a 17th week, solely claiming the fourth longest command in the chart's history. The single first led the list in February, topping Last Night from Morgan Wallen in 2023, but still below Old Town Road from Lil Nas X featuring Billy Ray Cyrus in 2019 and Shaboozy's A Bar Song Tipsy in 2024. And the record holder, even though it's a holiday track, All I Want for Christmas Is You by Mariah Carey, which leads with 22 weeks at number one, spanning holiday seasons from 2019 through 2026. Taylor Swift and country legend Lyle Lovett will be among the inductees of the Nashville Songwriters Hall of Fame. Also included, Sean Kemp, Lee Thomas Miller, both elected in the Contemporary Songwriter category, and Bruce Channel as the Veteran Songwriter. They will be formally inducted during the 56th anniversary Nashville Songwriters Hall of Fame Gala later this year. That's Fox Country on Fox News.
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1: 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And then later on in the program, the return of Richard C. Hoagland to talk about some things, all things space, on Coast to Coast AM. Beyond Belief, that is our television program. 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
3: And welcome back to our final segment. George Norrie with you, Lynn Hightower with us, as we're talking about her books, The Enlightenment Project. We're talking about hauntings and possessions. I'm not sure which I would rather have happen to me, Lynn. How about you?
4: I prefer hauntings to possessions, hands down.
3: You do?
4: No question. No. Yeah. Or neither.
3: Have you? But you've never had a haunting, have you?
4: Yeah. I've lived in two haunted houses, and it was spooky. It was scary, but it wasn't malevolent. Well, the second one wasn't. You know, we'd be deep asleep, and then the water would turn on really hard in the bathroom, and, you know, how does that happen? Then there's things like you're deep asleep and the light in the bedroom goes on, and then I would sit up and say, stop it, and then it would go off. Now, I mean, it could be a switch, but it, you know, it seemed to respond to being told to quit, which really freaked me out.
3: Let's go to the phones again. West of the Rockies, Goldmine is with us in Pioneer, California. Hello, Goldmine. Welcome back.
5: How you do, George? Hey, can I give a plug to your Patriots? The Bears don't get into that stuff either, just to let you know.
3: That's true.
5: And for that gentleman that had the three shadows in the back of his car, they're just trying to tell him something. He's not getting possessed, and whatever's in that console will give him his answers. And for that, I just wanted to get that out since I've been on hold. I heard those.
3: Okay, great.
5: I was, as you know, been through an exorcism. It's been a little over a year and a half now.
3: So far, so good.
5: Yeah. But, you know, I'm a ghost magnet, so, you know, I get them all the time. As far as I would love to be put on a one of those electronic deals on my brain and figured out, because I've lost two psychiatrists. The spirits told me all who help me will perish. And when I finally found a psychiatrist that didn't want to drug me up, and I document everything. And that's why you have to when you go through this stuff.
3: Did the psychiatrist die on you?
5: Yeah, he died when he decided to help me before the next session I had with him. He passed. Jeez. And then I had another one that took the vaccine, that took his place, and she got that vaccine shot and had a bad reaction that killed her too.
3: Jeez.
5: So I kind of stay, you know, I've got a therapist now that I see just basically for my PTSD that I've suffered because of all this stuff.
3: Yeah, you sound like you're doing okay though.
5: I'm trying. You know, I still got my good days and my bad days, but can I tell you a little story about what I went through after my exorcism?
3: Sure.
5: You know, I'm very spiritual. I'm not religious, and I have walked with Jesus personally, so I know that he's there to help me. But I asked him for if a woman was meant to be in my life, please bring one. Well, the next day I met this lady, and we spent a few days.

0: together, and I felt wrong when she was laying in my arms. I just didn't feel right, but I figured since the Lord brought her to me that, you know, she's got to be the one. Well, unfortunately, she started praying to Lucifer.
1: Oh, geez.
0: And when she did that,
1: devil worshiper,
0: he came and he attacked me, and my soul took a hard hit. And had it not been for Gabriel and St. Michael's, he would have killed me. He left a capital L backwards with an E on my arm burned.
1: He was spelling out the H word, wasn't he?
0: Yeah. Well, I anointed it with holy oil. And the next morning when I woke up, it was in the shape of a J.
1: Jeez. And what'd you do with the girl? Did you get rid of her?
0: Oh, yes, sir. I stay far away from her. But, you know, I did run into her once, and she couldn't come near me.
1: How many people like that are out there, Lynn, that have the ability to summon up the devil?
2: Oh, well, I don't know if there's I don't know what the statistics would be on that.
1: That sounds scary.
2: It's very scary. Just the thought that anybody would even try to do that, you know, would even want to do that, is scary. It's something and someone I would certainly stay away from.
1: Do you know how many Satan worshipers there must be out there?
2: Yeah, it's definitely out there, and a lot of it makes people feel empowered to do dark things.
1: I bet they're out there by the millions. Yeah. Barbara, Lakeland, Florida. Take it away, Barb. Go ahead.
3: Hey, George.
1: Hi.
3: One quick thing. Burning sage is usually used for clearing energy from one's home or aura.
1: Does it work?
3: Yeah. I felt stagnant energy in one of my residences before, and it was amazing. It was incredible. And yeah, you can use it around your body. Just hold the smudge stick, the sage. But anyway, I have three questions for Lynn, if I could take them one at a time.
1: One at a time. Go ahead.
2: Absolutely.
3: Okay. Lynn, what is the likeliness of people being possessed or oppressed who have bipolar disorder, ADD or ADHD, mood disorders, narcissism, or multiple personality disorder? And I'm mentioning all those specifically because I've had all of these types in my life during the last 2 years in my and a neighboring 55-plus community. Most of them were friends, except for the multiple, until these issues became too much to handle. That's my first question.
2: I don't think they're more likely than anyone else. I think these are mental illnesses, and they need to get traditional therapeutic help that works for them. So I wouldn't look at someone who has this issue and say, oh, you know, you might go to the dark side. I wouldn't think that at all.
1: Next question for you, Barb.
3: One of these people, I could feel when he would come into my presence, I could feel something attached to the back right side of my neck. Mm-hmm. And it would be stronger just like as he came closer to me. Would you have any insight on that?
1: Do they physically attach themselves, Lynn, to somebody?
2: It might generate a physical feeling, okay? I don't know that it's a physical thing, but, you know, I would trust your instinct. I would trust your gut. If you know that something's wrong and something's off and something's coming after you, then I wouldn't need anyone to say, let's prove it. I would just say, no, trust your instinct.
1: And your third question.
3: And my last question is, have you found geographical areas to have any influence as far as amount of possession or oppression?
2: Well, I don't know that it's geographical, like there's more in one state and more in the other, but I do think that places or homes can have dark, malevolent presence or infestation, as an exorcist would put it, and that, you know, it's not a safe place to be, but I think if you leave, then you'll be okay. But I do think that if you feel that there's something very dark there, don't wait for somebody to give you permission and say, oh, yeah, it probably is. Just trust your instincts and say, yeah, no.
1: Would you move out of a situation like that, Lynn?

0: would.
1: I wouldn't.
0: Some states you have to disclose that too, right? If you sell the house.
1: Yep, I did.
0: I mean, what do you put down? Places possessed by a ghost?
1: And well, you just don't bring it up.
0: Some places you have to.
1: Oh, that is, do you?
0: Oh, there are some states that require that.
1: But I was very relieved to be gone. Now, the house where there was the holy water in the basement, the person that bought it did get in touch with me, and they said, why is there holy water in the basement? I said, it was there when I moved in, and I didn't touch it. And he said, yeah, that makes me nervous.
0: Let's go east. Jan is with us in Brooklyn, New York. Hi, Jan.
2: Hello.
0: Welcome to the show. Go ahead. Jan?
2: Hello?
0: Go ahead.
2: Oh, hi.
0: Would you fall asleep on me?
2: Oh, slightly. Listen, my phone got bad outside. Anyhow, I find that this, my friend and I, he was psychic. We found like there were entities, and that there are demonic entities, and that there are all sorts of intensities with these entities. And I've had friends call, and I started screaming, you have an entity, and I hang up. I felt so sick from it. And sometimes I can't be with people. Now, it doesn't happen too often, but I also find, like, people over 50, they usually have mild entity stuff.
0: Well, you're lucky you got out of that situation whole. Some people don't, Lynn.
1: That's true. And again, I would just always trust my instinct. If something feels wrong, don't wait for anybody else to say, well, maybe you should go. You do it.
0: And you do it in a big way. Steve, Albany, New York. Welcome, Stephen. Go ahead.
3: Hi, George. Steve, your taxi driver friend.
0: Hey, hi there. How you been?
3: All right. Okay, I'm going to try to make this brief because we don't have very much time.
0: Okay, thank you.
3: I was feeling sort of strange, like I kept having these visions of I was dying. I mean, actually dying. And I fall into the floor. I was having chest pains. I felt pains in my arm.
0: Oh, geez.
3: And it kept going for the last month and a half. And then all of a sudden in my head, I realized, and I'm not going to use her name, I realized a friend of mine was missing. I mean, she was being very busy with me, just, you know, calling me all the time, wishing me hello, you know, wondering what I was doing. You know, she was a friend, just a friend. And she was about my age. I'm 67. She's a bit older. And all of a sudden, she just disappeared about a month and a half ago at just the time that this started happening. And I realized a few days ago that she was missing in my life. And so what I did was I started doing an investigation. I called where she was living. I started looking and finally realized through just thinking about it that I had her name on a Facebook page. So I went to the Facebook page and started looking at it. And then I realized her full name was there. So I went to the obituaries.
0: Oh, geez.
3: A month and a half ago, December 16th, she had passed from a heart attack. And then I found...
0: how old was she, Stephen? How old was she? How old was she?
3: I think she was 69.
0: Oh, geez.
3: And then I went to the funeral parlor, and they said she had a heart attack.
1: Yeah.
3: So she was trying to tell me.
1: Yeah, I think she was trying to tell me.
3: She was trying to tell me goodbye, but I don't think it was a haunting. I don't think it was a possession.
1: No, I don't think it was a haunting. I think it was just her presence to tell you she was to tell you goodbye.
0: Can a spirit induce a medical issue like a heart attack, Lynn?
1: I don't think I don't know, but I would think they are telling you what they went through and you feel it. So I don't think... you were in physical danger. I just think that you were being told what they were feeling and what they went through.
0: What do you recommend to people who have relatives that, one, live in a haunted house?

0: If it's a benign presence that doesn't bother you, I think that's fine. If you're follow your instincts. If you feel that something is wrong, and I mean it seems seriously malevolent, then you might have the house cleansed and exercised, because it's not always practical to move.
1: What do you say to people who think somebody needs an exorcism?
0: Well, that's up to the person, you know, who's experiencing it, right?
1: Unless you're a kid, right?
0: All right, if you're a kid, yeah. Then I would talk to them, ask them how they feel, but I would certainly go to the therapist. I would go to a therapist and talk to them and see how to navigate and go forward. Even if it is a possession, you're going to need a therapist to walk you through it, because, you know, it's traumatic. You know, it's going to be childhood trauma that'll have to be dealt with.
1: Absolutely. Lynn, would you spell out your website for folks?
0: Yeah, it's lynnhightower.com, LynnHightower.com.
1: And the latest book is?
0: The Enlightenment Project.
1: Available all over the place, right?
0: All over the place, everywhere.
1: All right. Thank you, Lynn, for being on the program. Appreciate it. 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For Dan Galante, Tom Danheiser, Lisa Lyon, Lex Lonehood, Sean LaDesure, Stephanie Smith, Chris Burrows, Tim Banal, George Knapp, and Ian Punnett, I'm George Norrie, somewhere out there on Coast to Coast AM. We'll see you on our next edition. Until then, be safe, everyone.

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8: Sad news from Hollywood. I'm Ted Lindner, Fox News. Word tonight that actress Hayden Panettiere has died, just 36 years old. The actress, known for her roles in shows like Heroes and Nashville, details of her death are unknown tonight. Panettiere's representative, though, telling ABC, it is with profound sadness that we share the tragic passing of our beloved Hayden. She was an incredible light and a force of nature who brought immeasurable love and joy to all who knew her and to the millions who watched her on screen. Panettiere, dead at 36. President Trump ordering the Pentagon to scale back the joint exercises the U.S. and South Korea have conducted for decades. Fox's Jill Nato.
9: The president posted on Truth Social that he's instructed the Secretary of War to substantially reduce U.S. joint military exercises with South Korea. That comes just days after North Korea resumed ballistic missile testing activities that are banned by the U.N. But the president said he has a good relationship with North Korea's Kim Jong-un, and since he's been leader of the U.S., the North Koreans have been unthreatening. The president also made it clear he's not happy that the South Koreans didn't assist the U.S. in military action against Iran. Jill Nato, Fox News.
8: And the memorandum of understanding between the U.S. and Iran set to expire today, Monday, with no extension in sight.
10: The 60-day agreement ran into trouble early on, with both sides trading multiple waves of strikes. The deadline comes as Iran continues to attack ships in the Strait of Hormuz. Tehran is also working on a separate deal with Oman on managing the key waterway. The U.S., meantime, is ramping up economic pressure on Iran rather than launching a new military offensive. And elsewhere in the Middle East, a new round of diplomacy is playing out in Gaza. President Trump's son-in-law, Jared Kushner, holding rare talks with Hamas's leader in Egypt.
8: And that's Fox's Marion Rafferty. 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
8: Search and rescue operations underway in Hawaii after Hurricane Lala was downgraded to a tropical storm Sunday morning. Hawaii Governor Josh Green says 226 members of the National Guard are on hand to help in the recovery efforts.
15: Many thanks to General Logan and his whole team. We will send more. I've also been in touch with people that are at Pohakuloa. The feds, the military there are going to be more than willing to help us. We'll probably use their aid to get there. We've had a bunch of high water vehicles here.
8: At least one person is dead after a storm-related car crash. Governor Josh Green says at least 100 houses are damaged or lost, about 40,000 people without power. Historic flooding in Indiana has left at least seven people dead after days of severe storms. The White River reaching record levels, forcing evacuations and hundreds of rescues. Officials warn residents to stay away from fast-moving floodwaters. The Trump administration's approved an emergency declaration to provide federal disaster assistance. And Attorney General Todd Blanch says he's committed to delivering justice for those the government wronged.
16: Ahead of his nomination as Attorney General, Todd Blanch faced pressure to provide guarantees on a couple issues. One of them was the $1.8 billion anti-weaponization fund. Well, Blanch appeared on Fox News Sunday saying that both he and the president believe that the Justice Department was used against people and that Trump thinks those people should be compensated. That being said, Blanch says that individuals could sue. The fund will not be used.
17: The fund is dead, or whatever word you want to use. It never started, so it's not as if the fund is coming back.
16: Another concern, the Department of Justice's settlement that shields President Trump and family members from past IRS tax audits. Blanch clarified the audit immunity does not cover future tax returns.
8: Fox's Alex Hogan. In sad news in baseball, Tommy John, better known for the elbow surgery that was named after him, died on Saturday. The four-time All-Star pitcher was 83 years old. I'm Ted Lindner.

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1: How's Tommy doing now?
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0: from the Great Lakes on the other side of Erie. I'm Ryan Recker, your host tonight on Coast to Coast AM. So happy to be with you on the show. TJ English is an author, and he talks about organized crime, including the Irish mob. And there's a show on MGM Plus called The Westies. And how about that? His book came out in 1990, The Westies, Inside New York's Irish Mob. We're going to talk to him about that. Sometimes I wonder if shows like that catch on or if it's always after the fact. Sometimes there's shows that are really good and people don't hear about it. You're like, okay, it's MGM Plus. You guys got to see it. You guys got to see it. And then you don't see it until after the fact and you think, oh, I wish I would have supported this show when it was on. 1990, this book came out. We're going to find out how much of it is accurate and what was it really like in the 1980s in New York City with the Irish mob. That's in the first half of the show. The second half is Leslie Mitchell Clark is a hypnotherapist who works with people who have had alien encounters. How can you tell what's real? How can you tell what's not? I think we have a big, big show planned for you tonight. If you want to email me, Ryan Recker at Coast to Coast AM. I keep my email up during the show. Always great ways to communicate with us there. Maybe you just want to talk about some of the different stories we have on coasttocoastam.com right now. I saw there's a story about a 9-foot Bigfoot that was spotted in Colorado. Always enjoy things like that. There's another story about what sparked a technological revolution 146,000 years ago. You know, I know there's some speculation, but man, it's fun to see different news stories. And sometimes mainstream news stories speculate on those things. And all of our friends, all of our listeners in Hawaii right now, we know that tropical storm Lala came through and there's a ton of power outages in Hawaii right now. We're hoping for the best for you guys. And I hopefully by tonight, as they continue to work through, they'll get the power back on for you guys. When we come back after the break, TJ English, again, author, he has chronicled organized crime, New York City, the Irish mob. And this book, Westies, came out in 1990, not far removed from his work of seeing it firsthand, and we'll let him tell his story next on Coast to Coast AM. Don't go anywhere.
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3: And welcome back to Coast AM. I'm your host, Ryan Recker. Tonight, we're going to be talking to a journalist and author, TJ English. He's chronicled organized crime, boxing, race, music, politics. His latest book, Blood in the Desert. But going back to 1990, a book called The Westies, Inside New York's Irish Mob, and with MGM Plus in The Westies, with a lot of people talking about that show now, TJ English joins us. TJ, thank you for coming on.
4: Hey, it's my pleasure. How you doing?
3: Great. I think about the subject matter of talking about the Irish Mob, and it's 2026. You have that show that's out now, quite removed from the 80s. You're writing about it in 1990, and you're a journalist, and you know what kind of business they're into. Didn't you feel a little bit weird putting that down to print, thinking something bad can happen to you if they don't like what you put down?
4: Well, to be honest, I mean, I was much younger then, and I was driving a taxi in New York as my primary source of income. I'd drive a cab at night, and I worked as a journalist during the day. And I came upon this story that was unfolding in New York City, and I'm Irish American myself, and so the story felt personal to me. And so when I got into it, you know, what happens is, as a writer and an investigator, you get so wrapped up in the challenges of getting the information and telling the story that you're not really thinking about whether or not it's dangerous. I mean, I'm not dumb. I know that there is danger involved, but that was not the number one priority on my mind at the time. I was 30 years old, and I was tasked with writing a book for the first time, and that was pretty overwhelming. That's what caught all my attention, was getting the story and getting it right.
3: Yeah, well, you were a taxi driver in New York City, and I know the 80s New York City was different from the 70s New York City, and I know the 2020s are different than the 70s.
4: Yes.
3: But there's a certain depiction in movies like Death Wish where around every corner you could lose your life in a place like New York City. Kind of set the picture. What was it like working in the 1980s as a taxi driver in New York City?
4: It was frightening. The city was out of control at the time. The murder rate was rising every year until it peaked somewhere in the late 80s, around 2,000 murders a year. Just to put that in perspective, last year in New York, there were 360 murders. So the 80s were dangerous. It was the crack cocaine years. Crack cocaine was dominating the street drug trade. So you would hear gunshots in the street. You would see drug trade in the street. It was a city in decline and in decay. And you were aware of it day in and day out. Driving a cab was kind of a front row seat because you would drive around to the different boroughs of New York. And there were nooks and crannies of New York that were extremely dangerous. So, yeah, there was a paranoia. and a

0: fear in the air in New York that's almost impossible to conceive of today.
1: Yeah. Well, I think that sometimes when you read books about the mob, that's a whole different world. It's inconceivable for some people, but for some, that's their lived experience. What got you into this world of the Westies? How did you find yourself drawn to that and wanting to maybe write a book or report on it?
0: Well, I was drawn to it on many levels. One of them was probably the dominant level to me was the idea that this gang and this organized crime tradition that this gang was a representation of had been around for a long time. The criminal rackets in the neighborhood of Hell's Kitchen, which is where the Westies come from on the west side of Manhattan, had been a had a gangster element in that neighborhood going all the way back to the earliest years of the 20th century. And that got passed on from generation to generation. It reached its peak in the years of the 1920s, the Prohibition years. That part of the city was where the illegal booze would come in and where it would be stored. It's where a lot of the speakeasies were located in Manhattan during those years. And so the criminal traditions, gambling, extortion, got passed on from generation to generation. And the Westies were the inheritors of that starting in the 1970s. And so that fascinated me, the fact that this was a criminal group that grew out of an almost logical chronology of organized crime in that neighborhood, that it was part of an inheritance in that neighborhood. And so you had young men mostly who would get caught up in it, and they felt a sense of it as an inheritance, that there had been gangsters before them in that neighborhood that were famous and well known, and their names were still mentioned. And so they became a part of this gang with a sense that they were, it was their time, that they were the latest of this very violent tradition. And you have to remember, the city was in decay. That started in the 70s. The financial state of the city was horrific. Eventually, the city of New York went bankrupt. So the neighborhoods were in decay. The neighborhood of Hell's Kitchen was in decay, and the decline of the city seemed to mirror the depravity and violence of this particular gang because they were very violent and they were known for that.
1: Wow. I think about, and stop me if I'm wrong here, because sometimes I get the wrong impression. I grew up with a small family, and you grew up in a big family. I think you're one of 10. Is that right? Okay. Do you ever start to look at some of these stories and you're like, okay, I kind of get it now in a way that, you're on a block, everyone knows each other, everyone knows each other's families, you're one of 10. Some people want to stand out. They think like, okay, so and so brother and sister, I gotta upstage them. Do you kind of understand the mentality of why someone would get into organized crime in that scenario?
0: In a sense, yes. I think what you've how you've described it is very accurate. One of the things that struck me when I first began to research the story was how familiar these guys seemed to me. I grew up in a working class environment, Irish American working class environment. I worked in factories, paid my way through college by working in factories. And so these guys were very familiar to me. If I didn't know the criminal activity they were involved in, I would just thought they could have been like my uncle or somebody who lived in the neighborhood. And so that was fascinating to me. It made me think, it made me have to think that the violence that they were committing, and let's be clear about it up front, the Westies were known for killing people and making their bodies disappear, dismembering the bodies and putting them in plastic bags and dumping them in the East River. This was a dark, dark time in New York City. It's hard for me to conceive of how anyone could engage in that kind of activity. And yet, I got to know some of these guys, one in particular who became my main source for the book. And as I said before, it seemed like people I knew. It's kind of shocking.

0: To know that people that seem very average and normal to you are capable of this kind of activity.
1: It's kind of a Dark Saunders in a way, where you just don't know sometimes, and you interact with a lot of different people that you may have an impression of, but behind the scenes could be a whole different thing. And I think there's depictions of that in all kinds of different movies. And it's so fascinating the way that you bring this up. When you're talking to a source and you're interviewing about, the Irish mob, are they tell me, are they regretful? Are they just like matter of fact? Is it just a piece of business to them? How do they react when they're recalling these things? And what kind of emotions do they have?
0: Well, here's the first thing to remember. They're just human beings. Given what we learn about their activities and their behavior, you might think that they're some kind of monster or depraved individual. And I think there are people in organized crime that are monsters and depraved people. And then there's also just average guys who get caught up in something. And they're in over their head, frankly. And so they respond as human beings respond. A lot of them can't believe what they were involved in when they look back on it. The main source for me on this book was a guy named Mickey Featherstone, who was the number two man in the gang. Everyone believed that he was the most revered of the gang. No one would have ever guessed that this guy would turn informant and turn against the gang, which is what he did. And so I was able to begin interviewing him, and he was going through a process of transformation. He was now talking about his life in a way he'd never talked about with anybody, not even his closest friends and family, maybe not even his wife. He was having to talk about these things because the Westies were being brought to trial and he was going to give testimony at the trial. So he went through a period of kind of decompression. They interrogated him and interviewed him to prepare him for the testimony. And then I came along as a journalist and was interviewing him further. And he was reflecting on his life in a way that he'd never reflected on it before. And yeah, he felt a lot of regret. In fact, he felt shame. He felt a lot of shame about it. And so we worked through that. We had to work through that. Shame was a big part of it, yes.
1: Oh, okay. When you start to document some of the history here and you talk to people that were involved, you have to, like, when you're a journalist, you have to, like, go to a second source and confirm things. Are you able to do that when you're talking about the Irish mob, or do you get, like, one person and that's your only chance?
0: Well, it's a sort of a combination of all of that. I mean, I make it clear up front in the book that I'm telling the story from the point of view of this particular character. But the thing is, Mickey Featherstone was thoroughly vetted as they prepared him to testify, and he went through that process. He was thoroughly vetted. I mean, when he got on the stand, anything he said on the stand, if he was lying on the stand, it would have got him in a lot of trouble. And there were other members of the gang who flipped also and became informants and testified in court. So there was a lot of cross-checking that went on in terms of how the story of the Westies was presented. So yeah, I was able to cross-check sources. I had voluminous research for the book. I had all the government information that had been gathered for the trial, police reports and transcripts of wiretaps and psychiatric reports and everything. I mean, I had a room full. I had boxes full of information. So when it came time for me to interview Mickey Featherstone and some of the other people I interviewed, I kind of knew everything. So I wasn't interviewing them to get, the details of what happened. I was interviewing them to find out how they felt about it and what they thought about it and what was going through their head as these things were happening. And I think that's why the book has a kind of intimacy to it because you read the book. And my goal with this book was that whoever was reading it would ask the question.

0: how would I have reacted in that situation? And the extent that I am able to get the reader to ask themselves that question, that is the extent to which this book was successful. Because I'm trying to bring people into the story to that degree. To answer your question, yes, it's a multi-level challenge. You're trying to convey the point of view of specific characters and what they went through and how they felt about what they went through. And you want to make sure that it's accurate. So you're having to cross-check everything. Another thing about that question, sorry to interrupt, but I came into this story when the gang had been busted and was going to trial. And so it was all coming out in the wash in media reports and then at the trial that lasted 5 months. So I had a number of avenues by which to cross-check the information I was getting.
1: Oh, I see. So the show's out now, The Westies. It has pretty strong reviews, pretty popular. Have you watched any of these shows on MGM Plus?
0: I tried to watch it. I couldn't watch it.
1: Really? Well, what was it about? What was it about the show that was hard to watch?
0: Well, you got to understand, I come from having spent years immersing myself in the factual details of this story. And this TV show has none of that. It's totally fictionalized. It's all fictionalized. It resembles the real story of the Westies very little. So I'm not able to set that aside and just view it as entertainment. You know, I'm kind of the last person to talk about that show because I just can't get past the reality of it. And also I can't help but think that the real story of the Westies and how they rose up and how they were brought down is way more interesting than the fictional story they've created.
1: Yeah. You sound like my wife when she says the book was better.
0: Well, your wife is a very wise person. That's how I
1: she is. The Westies, Inside New York's Irish Mob. And you're right about some of the different people you talk to and you hear the stories, and there's a human aspect to it that we seem to forget. And it's, if a show like this is in name only, it doesn't really have the historical backing to it. Everyone likes when there's some history behind these type of shows because they feel like they learned something. You think they would wise up to that? I would hope so. But people seem to like the show too. So how about this? People that have seen the show and have enjoyed it, what do they need to know about the real Westies that would get them to want to research it more?
0: Well, they need to read the book. we have a new edition of this book coming out September 1st. It's sort of a reissue of the book, and it's a beautiful hardcover edition with a new cover and illustrations and everything. And so if you're interested in the story, if the television show catches your attention and you're interested in the story, by all means read the book, because we should care about the accuracy of history. And believe it or not, the story of the Westies, I think, is a historically significant story. They do represent the sort of last of a tradition of gangsterism from that neighborhood. That's part of the story. So you have to immerse yourself in the context of the rise of that gang and the history of that story.
1: Wow. Okay, well, we're only a couple of weeks until the new edition comes out of the Westies.
0: Yes.
1: If people wanted to maybe get a pre-order or find it, where can they go?
0: Yeah, you can pre-order it online. It's on Amazon and all the online outlets.
1: I like a good hardcover book. There's something about having a physical copy in your hands.
0: Yeah,
1: it feels good when you have a hard copy.
0: Yes.
1: It's strange, isn't it, when you have a physical copy and you can rub your fingers over it? It just is a different, there's a different emotion to that. I like
0: it. You're absolutely right. And you know, when the internet first took over, everyone thought that books were going to die out and that they would all wind up, you know, online as ebooks.
1: Yeah.
0: And it turned out that people like books. They like the whole
1: book.
0: They think it's the perfect way to experience the reading of a book. So books are doing
1: physical media.
0: Yeah.
1: Yeah. People love it. All right. TJ English is our guest. We're going to continue with him coming up after the break. If you want to email Ryan Recker at coasttocoastam.com. Don't go anywhere.
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0: His parents, award-winning director and actor Rob Reiner, and his wife, Michelle Singer Reiner. The 32-year-old is charged with two counts of murder with a special circumstance allegation that he laid in wait before attacking his parents in their Brentwood home last December. The grand jury had met in secret and returned the indictment July 20th. It was unsealed August 12th when Reiner entered a not guilty plea. Lying in wait means a suspect waited for or hid from victims in order to ambush them, and as an allegation, it's meant to show premeditation, a finding that he was lying in wait along with a murder conviction would make Reiner eligible for the death penalty, but prosecutors say they haven't decided whether to seek it. Rob Reiner began his career as an actor, starring in the sitcom All in the Family, before directing movies like When Harry Met Sally and A Few Good Men. There's more on the story at foxnews.com or subscribe to the Fox True Crime podcast. I'm Gianna Gelosi with your Fox True Crime Minute.
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2: 2,000 gamers hired.
3: That's me.
4: Yeah, you know what? I'm one of them.
2: That's according to U.S. Transportation Secretary Sean Duffy and a social media post that he made.
5: They have to think on their feet. They work with their hands and their eyes, and they're making great controllers.
2: The FAA says that with only about 25% of air traffic controllers holding a traditional college degree, the effort is focused on reaching talented young people pursuing alternative career paths.
5: We had 14,000 applicants, 8,000 qualified. We were getting the best and the brightest, well-qualified people to get into our schools make up the shortage which we have in our towers and TRACONs across the country.
2: And it's true of many games that exercise that muscle. Strategy games like Call of Duty, Civilization, and League of Legends all require split-second decision-making skills, while cozy games like Pokemon Pocopia can help keep routines from getting dull. And that goes beyond the usual flight sims, of course. Eamon Dignam, Fox News.
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6: X will now let you see if you are, in fact, shadow banned. One of the biggest complaints that has persisted through the transition from Jack Dorsey's Twitter to Elon Musk's X is that the ubiquitous social network has now emerged as a digital Times Square for U.S. politics, but still suppresses certain speech or certain people's speech. But now X is open sourcing the code for its algorithm in its For You feed, the curated running list of posts the platform thinks you'd want to see. Making use of this code isn't easy, as it requires coding knowledge, but X also says you can feed your information into an AI and ask it to do it for you. The code is posted to GitHub. It should allow anyone to view how posts are being ranked or rejected based on content and how much an account is affected for the quality of its postings. Details can be found via the X account X Open Source. With Fox on Tech, I'm Evan Brown, Fox News.
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1: And I'm telling you what, learning a lot about the Westies here. 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All right, journalist, author whose work in chronicled organized crime, boxing, race, music, politics. We really haven't talked much about Blood in the Desert, which is a very fascinating book as well, which maybe we'll get to coming up after the break with our guest, TJ English. If you have a question you want me to ask him, feel free to email me, Ryan Recker at coasttocoastam.com, or maybe you have some organized crime questions you want to ask him directly. We'll open up the phone lines next hour on Coast to Coast AM. Don't go anywhere.
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1: And welcome back to Coast AM. I'm Ryan Recker. If you want to email me, Ryan Recker at coasttocoastam.com. I do keep the emails up. I try to reply during the break. So thank you for everyone that's been sending messages in. Joining us now is an author who has

0: chronicled organized crime, among many other things. TJ English, I'm really enjoying the conversation. Thanks for joining us tonight.
1: Thank you. It's my pleasure.
0: There's a lot of fascinating stories that surround organized crime, but you write about other things too, including your new book called Blood in the Desert. So tell me, when you start to look at different worlds, you know, the jazz world, the boxing world, the organized crime world, I love what you said in the first half of the interview, which is these are just all people. You got to remember that. These are people, and some of them more complex than others, different backstories. You probably, when you write and chronicle and talk about people, when you get to learn about them as a human, it kind of adds a little bit more to the story. And it seems like you're really good at getting to know someone on a human level.
1: Well, thank you. I do take a certain amount of pride in trying to connect with people and convey the human side of the story. It's maybe one of the biggest challenges of writing about something like organized crime. We think of organized crime as some strange other world almost that has no bearing or relation to our existence. And that's not really true. Organized crime grows up out of the neighborhoods of cities in the United States of America. That's the way it has always been. And so we have to stop and look at it in terms of not only the human dimension of it, but in terms of what it means in terms of our cities and our social structures, and to the degree that organized crime plays a role in all of that. And I tend to think of organized crime as an important and essential way of understanding the United States of America. I think it's a part of the connection between the underworld and the upper world. That's what fascinates me the most. The crime world and how it runs parallel to the upper world. So when I write about organized crime, I'm not only writing about the gangsters and the criminals, I'm writing about the sociological context of the story. So I'm writing about politics, I'm writing about business, I'm writing about layers of the American process. And so I always find that writing about organized crime is a really interesting way of holding a prism up to the light and looking at American society from all kinds of different angles. And the human part of it, just for me, you know, I was raised Irish Catholic. And though I'm no longer really a follower of the faith, I think there was something in the upbringing that led me to see journalism as a way to explore the human condition and to get a better understanding of human beings in the world and why they behave the way they behave. And in the process of doing that, you come to realize that at the base of it all, we're all human beings. And so one of the things for me is to meet people from that world that I'm not a part of. I'm not a criminal. I swear I'm not a criminal. I've never done a long stretch in prison. I'm writing about people from an experience that's completely different in mine. So I have to listen. I have to listen because I don't know the world firsthand. So I have to experience it through these people that I'm interviewing. And, people in the criminal world are very sensitive about others. And so they know when they're being looked down on, they know when they're being judged, and they look for that. And if you're doing that, they won't talk to you. So if they feel that you're not judging them and they feel they can trust you, that's how you, begin to get them to confide in you.
0: That's fascinating. You know, I think there's a lot of different worlds like that. So I did a late night talk show for a while, and you wouldn't believe the amount of homeless people that would call in, and they would say the same thing. If you're talking down to them, they don't want to talk to you. But the stories they would share just to figure out the experiences they had, what it

0: like to live on the streets. That was so fascinating. And, you know, there's a lot of different walks of life. I don't watch The Sopranos and think I have anything in common with Tony Soprano, but you're making it sound like, you know, even though you don't relate to that, there's still some crossover in your life and in that world just because you live in the same society, which is hard for me to see that. I guess I don't think I've ever witnessed any organized crime and thought that's crossed over into my atmosphere. But are you saying that in a lot of ways, just by living with other people on this planet, you've crossed over at some point?
1: Yes. Yeah. I think as a writer, as an artist, you have to do that. You have to have the ability to do that because we're conveying and portraying lives other than our own. And so you have to have some skill sets to do that. And it's fascinating to me because, you know, there are sociopaths and psychopaths in the criminal world. I'm not naive about that. I know that there are people that are the worst kind of people you could imagine. If you could imagine, you know, killing somebody and cutting up the body, it's hard to imagine that, but people do that. So I'm aware of that. But as I make a study of organized crime and interview, and I write about it quite a bit, and I write about it historically, and I write about it in a contemporary sense, and I write about it from many different ethnic points of view. I've written about Jamaican gangs, and I've written a lot about the Cuban gangs and Italians, of course, and Irish, and I wrote a book about a Vietnamese gang in Chinatown in New York. I've looked at this from many different angles, and one of the things that applies to all of these different groups is they're more multi-layered and multi-dimensional than you would think. In any gang, you take any gang and you will find hardened criminals, sociopaths and psychopaths, and you'll find guys and in some cases girls and women who get caught up in it and they're really in over their head. Maybe they needed the money. Maybe they got talked into it because they wanted to show that they weren't weak and that they were strong. There's dozens and dozens of different reasons they get drawn into the world. And so that's fascinating to me. There's characters in these stories that have dimensions to them that you wouldn't think of if you just think of the organized crime world as comprised of a bunch of psychopaths.
0: Yeah. Well, that's really interesting. When you talk about like bodies showing up and becoming missing and ending up in the river, and, you know, they're tearing them apart and all these other things that could happen to you as part of organized crime, how often is that happening? Because how often are people disappearing in reality versus a television show? It happens every other episode, but let's say in reality, how often are these mobs, were they actually making people disappear?
1: Oh, man, in the 1970s in New York, it was happening a lot. Part of it is this is the era pre-DNA evidence. So people don't talk about this much, but before DNA evidence existed, you know, you had to have a body to have a murder investigation. The leader of the Westies had a philosophy, no corpus delicti, no investigation. So the cutting up of the bodies and getting rid of them was actually kind of practical in a sense. They got rid of the body so there would be no investigation. And they became known for this. People were disappearing in the neighborhood. Bodies were disappearing and not being found. And there wasn't even an investigation about it. And the Westies weren't the only ones. There was a mafia crew out in Brooklyn called the Roy DeMeo crew, also in the 70s at the same time, doing the same thing. There was a lot of murder and dismemberment going on in New York City in the 1970s. It was a very dark period. I think some of that had to do with what I was mentioning before about the economic decay of the city, but also the introduction of hard drugs in the 70s, heroin and cocaine. A friend of mine, I remember when he first read the book, he said the title of the book should have been When Cocaine Came to the Neighborhood, because that played a role in this. It was sort of the introduction of this

0: drug and the rampant use of it, when people really didn't know what they were doing. They didn't know the destructive qualities of it and the ways in which it affected them in ways that are kind of depraved. Truly horrifying. Even to this day, having published that book 36 years ago, I still find it shocking.
1: Wow. How often, going back to things you see on television shows and really me not knowing if it's real or not, were they going into businesses and shaking them down for protection money? Is that like, who are the victims here where they were disappearing? Normally, what would a victim had to have done in order for them to get to the point where their body ends up in the bottom of a river?
0: Yeah, well, the extortions you just described is kind of the baseline activity of most gangs, neighborhood gangs. They start by preying on their own. They start by extorting businesses, independent businesses in their own neighborhood. And this is true of all ethnic gangs, Chinese, Italian, Dominican, Vietnamese, Jamaican. They all start out by preying on their own. And yeah, through extortion, and it's kind of a daily activity. It's a tax that the gangsters impose on the neighborhood. And some of that is done through fear and force and violence, but oftentimes it's done by, they use the velvet glove. They convince the business that this is to their benefit, and they're actually paying the tax so that the gang will keep them from being preyed upon by others. So it's a vicious circle.
1: So the people that were not playing ball are those the ones that would disappear? Like, who would
0: exactly
1: normally the gang? Oh, so those are the ones that they would normally be the target. I always thought that the, like on the TV shows, the ones that were targeted were rival gang members and, you know, there's people that stole from them, like directly stole from them.
0: Well, there's that, but I think mostly gangs are born out of intimidation. So they take over a territory by intimidating everyone in the in that territory. And some of that is by imposing this tax on people and at the same time convincing them that it's for their own benefit. And yeah, whoever doesn't play along with that system puts their life in jeopardy. Also, you know, people who run afoul of the gang run up gambling debts that they owe to people that they shouldn't be gambling with in the first place. But they're buying illegal goods, let's say, and they haven't paid for it. Drugs, of course, is always a part of this. In the West, with the Westies in the neighborhood of Hell's Kitchen, a big part of how they did it was through infiltration of labor unions. So the Westies had their hooks into the local Teamsters Union and also the International Longshoremen's Association. So organized crime gets its hooks into aspects of the upper world, the legitimate system. Anyone who falls afoul of their operations is in danger, and those are the people that wind up in the river.
1: Can I ask you an unfair question, if that's okay?
0: Oh, I love unfair questions.
1: This is totally an unfair question because you talked about all the different documented ethnic gangs, and there's a lot of them that you've studied. Let's say, hypothetically, you went to jail, and your sole purpose is to survive. In all the TV shows, they say you have to align yourself with a certain faction inside of a prison to survive. So if your only sole purpose was to survive in there, which ethnic gang would you want to be a part of?
0: That's a really good question. And I am fascinated by that question. And whenever I meet people who have done long stretches in prison, I always ask them a version of what you're asking. I always ask them, is it possible to go alone in prison, or do you have to align with some sort of a gang? Because I'm white, but I don't want to join the Aryan Nation. You know, I don't want to be in the skinhead gang. I'd rather hang out with the Puerto Ricans. I'd rather hang out with the black gangs. The music's better. They have more fun. And the answer I get is, well, if you're going to try to go alone in prison, you better be a real badass, because you're going to be challenged by everybody on all sides. and you got to be able to stand up to

0: that. So that's the only way you can go alone. So, the problem with it is you go into prison, your ethnicity determines that. You don't really get to pick and choose which gang you're going to be a part of. So as a Caucasian going into the prison system, where Caucasians are the minority in most cases in the prison system, you're faced with a choice to go with some version of a white prison gang or go it alone. And as I mentioned, if you're going to go it alone, you better be the toughest guy on the block.
1: Right. Well, I'm getting some email questions in. One person had a comment. They said that, TJ, you have the personality of a Northern Irishman. I don't know how accurate that is or what they mean by that. But are you ready to take some calls from listeners in the next hour?
0: Sure.
1: I don't know what that means, but apparently it meant something to the person that emailed the question in. So anyone here
0: Well,
1: listening, if you have a question,
0: I've been to Northern Ireland. I take that as a compliment.
1: great. Ryan Recker at coasttocoastam.com is the email address, but it would be much better if you gave us a call. We'll start lining up some of them for TJ English. And you can find not only his latest book, Blood in the Desert, but coming out here in a few weeks, the new edition of The Westies Inside New York's Irish Mob. There's a lot you can do. Just look up TJ English on Amazon. You can find some of his work on there, one of his great, I think it's 11 books now. We're going to continue our conversation with him next on Coast to Coast AM. Don't go anywhere.

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1: Take a pause.
2: Ace, a Polk County Sheriff's Office canine in Florida, is home, recovering after being shot by a suspect. It happened as deputies were serving a warrant. Ace's front leg was so badly injured, it had to be amputated. Sheriff Grady Judd did a tribute video starring Ace and his handler, Natalie O'Strike.
3: He's happy. He's eating. He bit my finger. Listen, we are so proud of Natalie and Ace. They stood in the gap between good and evil, and they saved three deputies' lives.
2: One reason Ace is alive is due to civilian canine blood donors named Molly, Rooster, and Winnie. Want to volunteer your dog to donate blood? 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As for Ace, the sheriff advised,
3: chill out and enjoy retirement, Ace.
2: Take a pause. Jill Nato, Fox News.
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8: The ceasefire's expiring. I'm Deborah Valentine, Fox News. The Memorandum of Understanding between the U.S. and Iran expires on Monday.
9: Monday will mark 60 days since the United States and Iran signed the Memorandum of Understanding. Reports indicate very little diplomatic progress to reach an agreement to reopen the Strait of Hormuz and address Iran's nuclear ambitions. We do know this weekend Iran continued attacks on vessels around the strait. On Saturday, a bulk carrier reported being hit by an unknown projectile. A day prior, an Emirati oil vessel was also targeted.
8: Fox's Trey Yinks reporting from Tel Aviv. President Trump said Friday the U.S. military is capable of destroying all of

0: Iran. He claimed the Strait of Hormuz could become an American territory. President Trump is ordering the Pentagon to scale back the joint exercises the U.S. and South Korea have conducted for decades. Fox's Jill Nato reports.
1: The president posted on Truth Social that he's instructed the Secretary of War to substantially reduce U.S. joint military exercises with South Korea. That comes just days after North Korea resumed ballistic missile testing activities that are banned by the UN. But the president said he has a good relationship with North Korea's Kim Jong-un, and since he's been leader of the U.S., the North Koreans have been unthreatening. The president also made it clear he's not happy that the South Koreans didn't assist the U.S. in military action against Iran. Jill Nato, Fox News.
0: Actress Hayden Panettiere has died at just 36 years old. The actress is known for her roles in shows like Heroes in Nashville. Details of her death are unknown. Panettiere's representative telling ABC News, "It is with profound sadness that we share the tragic passing of our beloved Hayden." 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
0: Search and rescue operations are underway in Hawaii after Hurricane Lala was downgraded to a tropical storm. Hawaii's Governor Josh Green says 226 members of the National Guard are helping in the recovery efforts.
6: Many thanks to General Logan and his whole team. We will send more. I've also been in touch with people that are at Pohakuloa. The feds, the military there are going to be more than willing to help us. We'll probably use their aid to get there. We've had a bunch of high water vehicles here.
0: At least one person is dead after a storm-related car crash. Governor Green says at least 100 homes are damaged or lost. About 40,000 people remain without power. The death toll from historic flooding in Indiana has left at least seven people dead. Executive Director of Hamilton County Emergency Management Operations, Chad Kinnett, urging caution around floodwaters.
7: There are hazards that have washed into areas that they shouldn't be. There are electrical lines that may become re-energized that are still in water.
0: The Trump administration has approved an emergency declaration for federal disaster assistance. The White River near Indianapolis crested over 24 feet, besting records set during the Great Flood of 1913. The U.S. is just days away from new tariffs on Canada.
3: The U.S. offered a new proposal that would trim back some of the tariffs, but Canada rejected it. And now officials there are suggesting if a deal isn't made by the deadline, they'll pivot to other markets. Big shipping companies like FedEx and UPS have gotten more than $100 billion in tariff refunds from the Treasury Department. And now they're starting to pay that money back to consumers who were originally charged many times after their product was already shipped. Though most big shippers say the amounts are relatively small so far. With less than 3 months to go to the midterm elections, the White House is doubling down on its tariff policy, while Democrats are vowing to oppose it. In Washington, Martha Rivera, Fox News.
0: Those new tariffs will go into effect on August 19th. I'm Deborah Valentine. This is Fox News.
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1: And we do have the email up and running. I'm getting a lot of questions in from the email, ryanrecker at coasttocoastam.com. I try to get to as many email questions as I can, but I do prefer you call in because I would like to hear you ask your question live to TJ English. He's an author, a journalist who's chronicled organized crime. He has a new edition of The Westies coming out, Inside New York's Irish Mob. Also has another book called Blood in the Desert, recent new book here. You can look them up on Amazon. Get them that way. The pre-orders are going on for the new edition of The Westies if you wanted to get that one. But if you have a question for TJ, feel free to give us a call now, and we'll work on getting those on the air. There's a lot that's been going on this week. Every Friday morning, I wonder if the Department of War is going to release a new UFO file. And some of these different documents that have been coming out, it's always on Friday mornings now. So it's like waking up. It's almost like Christmas morning in some ways if they're going to put some new stuff out. Didn't see it this week, but maybe it'll be this next week. I don't know. But always something to look forward to. If you wanted to ever message me, I'm on Facebook, Ryan Recker Radio. I do post things like that on there. It's another great way to find the show. Some of these questions that are coming in here, and one was a really interesting question. Do you find that these Irish mob fellows ever confess to local priests? And I thought that was kind of an interesting question. If you're a priest, how do you handle that? Or if you're TJ and you're a taxi cab driver and someone confesses to you, how do you handle that? Maybe that's one of the questions we'll get to coming up with our special guest, TJ English, on Coast to Coast AM. Don't go anywhere.
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3: And welcome back to Coast AM. I'm Ryan Recker. If you want to email me, ryanrecker at coasttocoastam.com. I'm getting a lot of email questions, but TJ, I can tell you that we're getting a lot of caller questions, and I can see some of the topics they want to bring up. There's some really, really good ones here. TJ English, are you ready to take some calls?
4: Yeah, bring it on.
3: All right. How about we go to the wild card line first? TK is in Jacksonville, Florida. TK, you're on Coast to Coast AM with TJ English. Go ahead.
5: All right. Thanks for answering my call. I have a question for TJ. The Irish, if I remember correctly, were one of the main members of the police force when the police force first started, which is practically as a gang. But even through history, what do you think is the difference between what's been happening with the powerful people taking over legally or illegally way back when and now? And also, how do you think that we could possibly even begin to put an end to it?
4: Good question. Interesting question. And it is particularly interesting in terms of the Irish, because you're right. Law enforcement, police department was one of the avenues that the Irish used to advance in society. And within some of those same families, you could have a cop and a gangster and a priest in big Irish families. So in terms of where it stands now, one of the big differences now is traditional organized crime, the Irish and Italians and to an extent Jews, who founded American organized crime, the American mob, has kind of died out. And it's not that organized crime has died out, but their involvement has died out. They've sort of assimilated into mainstream American culture and don't choose organized crime as a path forward anymore. But there are newer ethnic groups following that same tradition. So there's something very American about the process of coming as an immigrant and getting involved in aspects of organized crime as a way to becoming an American. That really hasn't changed much. I'm not sure if we can change it. It has to do with American capitalism and groups of people trying to find weak links within the chain of American capitalism and exploiting it and using it for their own gains. And I

0: think as long as we have that system, we will have aspects of this.
1: Wow. If you're an Irish Catholic family and one of your boys is a policeman, one of them's fireman, one of them's a priest, that's pretty much as good as it gets for an Irish mom, isn't
0: Yeah, she's always
1: it?
0: disappointed when the fourth son turns out to be the gangster, but it happens sometimes. And some people would even say in some of those families, there's not that much difference between the gangster and the priest and the cop.
1: There's an interesting dynamic there. Let's go to the first time caller line, and this is Savannah, Georgia. Is it Gage? You're on Coast to Coast AM. Go ahead.
2: Yeah, my name's Gage, Gage Hale. I wanted to let you know I went blind in prison at the age of 30. I'll be 35 this year, but it wasn't because of violence. I had a intracranial brain tumor, and that's what happened. But also, I've never been in a fight in prison because I changed my name to Cracker Black when I got there, and I'm from Savannah, Georgia. I'm like the only white dude in the part of town I'm from. And if you say you're from Savannah in a Georgia state prison, you're basically already in a gang, even though I'm not affiliated with any kind of gang. And I had the great fortune of being the economy in prison because I was able to get drops. And if you mess with the dude who's like getting all the stuff everybody wants brought in, you're just asking for problems.
1: So you're saying that's probably a viable path to not get beat up all the time, to have some be useful in some ways. Gage, can I ask what you went to prison for?
2: I got shot in 2018 and I had a bunch of weed in my truck.
1: So it would have been drugs. What was the shooting drug related?
2: No, my sometimes girlfriend, her baby daddy shot me.
1: Gage. All right. Well, thank you for the call, TJ, unless you have some questions for Gage, but it's kind of an interesting experience.
0: Well, it's an interesting point. And I've heard this from a lot of people who've done time in prison. Make yourself useful. A lot of guys in prison become what they call jailhouse lawyers. If they have some knowledge of the law, they kind of start helping people out with their cases while they're in prison. And yeah, that's one way of protecting yourself. You become too valuable for anyone to mess with you.
1: Wow. Let's go east of the Rockies, and Kendall is in South Dakota. You're on Coast to Coast AM with TJ English. Go ahead.
3: Yeah, through history, the organized crime organizations have had a rather long history of rigging sporting events. Boxing, the Black Sox, I think, were part of that. There was a scandal in the 50s where they were rigging college basketball games. And recently, there was a scandal in the Major League Baseball and NBA. The big kahuna for sports betting is the NFL. Do you think there's, I've turned this into a two-part question. Do you think there's any way the mob hasn't rigged at least some football games? And I have watched football games where it seems like neither team wanted to win, and they worked really hard not to win. And I was wondering if there was maybe competing mob organizations both trying to rig the same game but wishing for a different outcome.
0: Interesting question. I've never written about this or looked into it much, so I don't have any great expertise on it, but I wouldn't be surprised at all if the mob had their hooks into sports to the degree to which they could rig the outcome of a game.
1: A lot of times you find the individual athletes are the ones betting on the games. There was the case of Malik Beasley, and he was going through court with that. But did you hear the story? It was Chauncey Billups was a coach, former player. I think he even may be a Hall of Famer. I would have to double check that. But he was caught into a ring. What sounded like organized crime was getting him to organize these poker games with other players that have money, and they were rigging the games. Did you hear about that?
0: No, I haven't. But any activity that involves the transference of money, like gambling of any kind, poker, there's going to be organized crime involvement. I don't know how organized it will be, but

0: there will be criminal elements involved in it.
1: Right. And a lot of this is kind of uncharted territory with the explosion of sports betting and gambling, especially since anyone could do it from an electronic device in their pocket. It's accessible. You don't have to go to a bookie anymore. But, you know, these court cases are still very fresh and there's still allegations. I don't think any of them have been settled at this point, but there's a lot of them out there.
0: Yeah, this is the new frontier of organized crime. You know, this isn't the mustache Pete's anymore. This is people who do their crime in cyberspace. And so that's a whole new world.
1: And the crime in cyberspace, because it could come from all different places of the world. And how many times have you heard of these exploitations going on with minors, sexual exploitation, where they're trying to basically get them to send compromising photos and then they blackmail them for money over and over again? It's a pretty tough thing because it's we're talking about children that are getting wrapped up in this, and they definitely cannot participate in this, and they should never be brought into it. But you get these people from overseas that, you know, are part of these rings that don't really care.
0: Yes.
1: Let's go to west of the Rockies, and Lonnie is in Washington State. Lonnie, you're on Coast to Coast AM with TJ English. Oh, Lonnie's not there. How about we go back to the first-time caller line, and Max is in Los Angeles. Max, you're on Coast to Coast AM. Go ahead.
2: Hey, how are you? Thank you for taking my call. How are you doing?
1: Great.
0: Go ahead. Thanks.
2: I want to first compliment the host. You have a very calm demeanor, a very, very, you sound like a pretty nice person, and we enjoy listening to you.
1: Okay. Normally, when someone gives a compliment like that, they're about to say something critical after. So now my guard is
2: up.
1: Thank you.
2: At all. No, that was it.
1: Okay. Yeah. Well, so what's your question, Max?
2: So my question is, so there's a gentleman named Michael Francis. I'm pretty sure your guest is familiar with him. I think he was part of the, I'm not sure of the Gambino, but he has a really popular channel on YouTube. He talks a lot about mob life, how it was. You guys were talking about it, how it was in the 70s. And he mentioned that the closest, like the realest actor to that was Joe Pesci, which he happens to, apparently he used to hang out and he grew up with guys like that. And that's the reason all the characters that he played, Tommy in Goodfellas, which was based out of off of a guy, the real Tommy, I forgot his last name, I think Tommy Simone, who had he was a pretty hot-headed, really bad temper, and he would just do crazy stuff. And I want to know if the mob life is a lot like it is portrayed in the movies. And I know you're more on the Irish side, so I'm wondering maybe The Departed with Jack Nicholson, how close to that was it in real life?
1: Okay, thank you, Max.
0: Well, before I get to that question, you raise a really interesting topic, which is the way in which mobsters, former mobsters, retired mobsters, have these podcasts now where they become mini celebrities commenting on their life in the mob and sharing their expertise about it. And they have large followings, some of them, Michael Francis being very popular and having a large following. And it's kind of curious and interesting the way these guys have parlayed their criminal life into a kind of celebrity career. I don't listen to those shows that much. I'm uncomfortable with the idea of criminals sort of making a show out of what they've been through and commenting on other things that are going on in the news and whatnot. As for the question, there's a few good movies on this topic, organized crime. Most of them have been made by Martin Scorsese, and we all know what they are: Goodfellas and The Irishman, and the movies that he's done. And I think what distinguishes his movies from many of the

0: others is he uses a lot of people that seem to have a familiarity with the life and the way people in the life behave and act. People like Joe Pesci. A lot of these gangster movies and TV shows, you turn them on and, you know, the actors look like male models, and they don't sound like they came from the neighborhoods or the cities that they're portraying in the show. And there's just a fraudulent feeling. You know, the mafia has a term that they use, a fugazi. A fugazi is a counterfeit. Well, a lot of these shows, fugazi, they seem like counterfeit versions of the life.
1: Well, it sounds like you can sniff out when someone's telling a bogus story, right? Is it easy for you to tell?
0: I think most of us can. We know when we see a movie whether this feels like legitimate and when it doesn't.
1: Right. Well, I've got a couple of minutes here, so I'm going to try to go through a few email questions. One person said, if any gangs have connections to Canada, so I guess you don't hear about that in Canadians often.
0: You know, when I used to write about Asian gangs quite a bit, and yeah, the Vietnamese gangs and some of the Chinese gangs had connections in cities like Toronto and Canadian cities, yes.
1: So one person asked here, and this is interesting, do they ever confess to priests?
0: Well, we're not supposed to know about that, because what happens in the during a confession is only supposed to be in the confessional. So I don't know. I think the question really they might be asking there is the priest bound to take that information to law enforcement? And my understanding is they're not, that whatever is passed in a confessional is sacrosanct. I imagine that the priest would try to talk that person into going to law enforcement and turning themselves in. But I don't know of any specific examples of whether or not that does happen or has ever happened.
1: Yeah, I was under the impression that if there was an immediate danger to someone that was alive, there was an obligation to say something.
0: Yes. Yeah, absolutely.
1: But the email goes on to say it kind of puts priests in a tough spot. So let's say someone does confess it, and then at the same church you're holding that person's funeral, and you have information about, you know, the deceased. Wow. That's kind of an interesting dynamic I've never considered. So that email from Leslie there. Are you ready to take some more calls when we come back after the break?
0: Yes.
1: There's some real fascinating questions here, and I'm glad Gage called in earlier, what it was like living on the inside. I'm so fascinated by stuff like that, too. Our guest here is TJ English. If you want to ask a question to him, this would be the time to call in. We'll start lining those up. He's chronicled organized crime, among other things. He has a new edition of The Westies coming out, Inside New York's Irish Mob. Or if you want to find his latest work, Blood in the Desert, just go to Amazon and do a quick search for TJ English. You'll be able to get it there. Or just ask them about it when we come back. Email address, Ryan Recker at coasttocoastam.com. 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

0: Apple TV with season 4. Ryan Murphy's The Shards is on FX and Hulu based on the best-selling novel. Ashley Dvorkin, Fox News.
1: This is House Call for Health. Federal researchers say the U.S. has seen a spike in frequent marijuana users going to the hospital with nausea and vomiting issues in the past year. The symptoms stemming from what's now being called cannabis hyperemesis syndrome, which received its own diagnosis code last fall. Study authors at the Centers for Disease Control and Prevention say that's the reason for a jump in documented cases in hospital emergency rooms, up 16% from last October to May of this year. Previous research suggests around 2.75 million Americans suffer from the condition. Experts note the syndrome has likely been underdiagnosed, with doctors potentially not understanding the extent of a patient's marijuana use or attributing symptoms to a different illness. The Cleveland Clinic says the only known treatment for the issue is to stop cannabis use, and then symptoms will go away in a few weeks. For more health news, go to foxnewshealth.com. House Call for Health. I'm Lisa Brady, Fox News.
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1: And I'm really fascinated with the life of organized crime. What is it like to live that life? And it's well documented in books like The Westies, Inside New York's Irish Mob. Author of that book, TJ English. He has a new edition coming out here in a few weeks. You can go pre-order it now. It always feels better when you have a physical copy in your hand. And physical copies of anything are making a huge comeback. I think a lot of people have been purchasing DVDs and Blu-rays and CDs and vinyl records, and everyone wants you to sign up for their digital service. Oh, buy MGM Plus, like where the Westies are on. And we want you to get this digital service, and we'll get that digital service, and this and that and that. And there's so many competing services, and none of them have what you're looking for. And then people realize if those things go away, then I'll never be able to watch anything. So they're defaulting back to the physical copies of things. So they own a physical copy, they'll digitize it, and then they'll have it on their home server. It's amazing to see what people are doing with that right now. So I do appreciate the physical copies, and that's why, you know, physical copies of books and libraries are so important. The Westies, Inside New York's Irish Mob, that book, new edition, a nice physical hard copy, is coming out here in a few weeks. I would encourage you to look it up. Places like Amazon. TJ English is the author and our guest, if you have any questions for him in the next half hour. 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We'll continue with TJ English for one more segment. We'll start taking your calls right when we get back on Coast to Coast AM. 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
1: And welcome back to Coast AM. I'm Ryan Recker. If you want to email me, ryanrecker@coasttocoastam.com. I'm going to try to get to as many of these questions as I can through the email, but I also prefer to get the phone calls here. So we're going to take some more of those. TJ English, are you ready to take some more calls?
6: I am.
1: Okay. How about we go to the wild card line in

0: in Watsonville, Virginia. Elena is calling in. You're on Coast to Coast AM with TJ English. Go ahead.
1: Hi. I was just wondering about the, I remember in the 90s, there was a bunch of bombings in Ireland. Was that from the mafia, the Irish mob?
2: That's a good question, and I get asked about that a lot. No, interestingly enough, the Westies, the Irish mob, is more or less an American creation, an Irish-American creation. There were aspects of the Irish mob in Boston who got involved in politics, the politics of Northern Ireland, and attempted to smuggle weapons from the United States to Ireland. But the Westies really had no connection with any of that. I even think that you could have showed a lot of the members of the Westies a globe or a map of the world and asked them to point out Ireland, and they wouldn't be able to do it. but interestingly enough, they thought of themselves as Irish, but in a very American context, not an Irish context.
0: Okay. Let's go back to the wildcard line, and Paula is in Seattle, Washington. You're on Coast to Coast AM. Oh, Paula's not there. How about we go back to west of the Rockies, and Lonnie is in Washington State. Lonnie, you're on Coast to Coast AM. Go ahead.
3: Oh, hi. Hi, Ryan. Hi, guest speaker, Dustin. Your guest speaker.
0: Yep, TJ English. Go ahead. You can ask him a question.
3: Mr. English, yes. Now, I would like to know, how would you define organized crime? I respect your opinion and everything, but I believe I'm quite a bit older than you are. How do you define organized crime as we sit here right now, the year 2026, as opposed to the 1930s orbit? That's all.
0: Thanks, Lonnie.
2: Interesting. I mean, for one thing, organized crime now is primarily has to do with the narcotics trade, cocaine primarily, but also methamphetamine and other drugs. So that's organized crime today. I mean, in the 1930s, it was a whole different set of criminal activities. Organized crime is normally thought of as a group of people who create a structure, a criminal structure that they operate within, that there's some sort of leadership and a hierarchy within the organization, which is part of why they call it organized. And it is an organization that is devoted to making money and doing it through illegal means.
0: Mm-hmm. And sex trafficking is a big problem, too. You mentioned the drugs, but there's all kinds of, maybe I just am naive. I don't know. This seems more of a modern thing, but I'm guessing it's probably happened a long time.
2: Well, the mob at various stages along the way has been involved in prostitution. You know, the funny thing is the mob that I often write about, the old school mob, Italian and Irish and Jewish, certainly the Irish and the Italians, many of them come from Catholic backgrounds, and sex in general and sex trafficking in particular is something that they would never allow themselves to be associated with.
0: Of things that they get associated with, that's where they draw the line.
2: Yes.
0: Yeah, I mean, we're also talking about, let me just make sure, same people that make people disappear, that's okay. I mean, it happens, but the others, or is that another line, do you think some of them draw?
2: Well, it has to do with attitudes towards sex and the role that sex plays on the hierarchy of sinfulness. And so, you know, that's just they're uncomfortable with making money that way. But, you know, rules are made to be broken. Organized crime supposedly also had rules against being involved with narcotics. At least that's what you're made to believe from movies like The Godfather. But of course, that turned out to not be true. They're very involved in narcotics.
0: Okay. Let's go east of the Rockies. And August is calling in from Pensacola, Florida. You're on Coast to

0: Coast AM with TJ English. Go ahead.
1: This is August, and I've been inside. Yeah, and there are situations where you do have to join a certain, gang membership. Like, you know, I'm a heathen, and I don't believe in all that nonsense that the Odinists believe, but I had to comply just to be protected.
0: Okay, what kind of gangs were there in the prison you were in?
1: Oh, there were the Odinists, and there were a lot of other ones, other factions, like the Muslims, the Christians, Wiccans. I mean, the Wiccans were very peaceful, just put it that way. But, oh my God, I had to comply just to survive, and I don't believe in racism.
0: Okay, so I'm kind of confused. So when I said gangs, you brought up religious gangs. So prisons have religious gangs?
1: Yes, of course. Religious and otherwise. I mean, racial. A lot
0: sure.
1: of them are racial and religious, yeah.
0: Okay. And so how did you side with all of this? What did you do?
1: I had to do what I had to do. I joined my situation with the Odinist people because, you know, I am heathen and I know all about this situation, the ancient mythologies and stuff. You
0: yeah,
1: know,
0: see, I guess I'm not familiar with, it's just, you said the Odinists? You'll have to explain that.
1: Odinism. Yeah, like
0: Odinism.
1: Odin. Yeah. O-D-I-N.
0: Like Greek gods?
1: No, Anglo-Saxon or Norse. Yeah.
0: Oh,
1: and,
0: Viking,
1: yeah.
0: like that.
1: Yeah, yeah.
0: Okay, so TJ, if you kind of heard the religious gangs... I always assumed, but when we talk about gangs in general, in this case, the context of prison, I guess I don't necessarily think about religious gangs in prison, but I guess they exist.
2: Well, I think he's talking about factions. I think it may be semantics here. Probably not really gangs. It's sort of like, who do you align yourself with? And, you know, gangs... gangs are people who are trying to, I think, control certain aspects of prison life. It sounds what he's talking about is just aligning yourself with certain factions so that the other factions won't mess with you.
0: Yeah. Well,
2: and the philosophy says, he said, I did what I have to do. That's very interesting. I think for a lot of people, that becomes your philosophy of life in prison. I did what I have to do.
0: Yeah. Let's go back to the wildcard line. And Taylor is in Burlington, Iowa. You're on Coast to Coast AM. Go ahead.
3: Hi, Ryan. If you remember that one day with open lines, I'm that 12-year-old you talked to.
0: The blind 12-year-old in Iowa. That's right. Well, thank you for calling back, Taylor. Do you have a question?
3: I do, and a comment. So when I heard TJ English, I thought of my radio name, actually, because my radio name is TJ Mac. TJ for Taylor, Jack, my first and middle name. And Mac
0: okay.
3: for macaroni and cheese. And I thought that was pretty funny since TJ Mac for me and TJ English for you. But TJ, what got you into writing your book and into all this that you're talking about now on Coast?
0: Okay.
2: Well, part of it is you know, when you go through some kind of training to be a journalist, the highest calling is to find the story that nobody else can find, to get at the story that nobody else can get. And that's why I was drawn to crime writing, because in some ways it's the toughest. It's the highest challenge. If you can get sources, people to talk to you and write about that world, that's kind of my conception of what a journalist is all about.
0: Mm-hmm. All right. Let's go. Let's see. Wildcard line. Francis is in Pennsylvania. You're on Coast to Coast AM. Go ahead.
4: Yeah, I'd like to know if your guest

0: ever, or if you ever heard of him. His name's Al Anastasia. He was the head of Murder Incorporated in Brooklyn. I had a friend of mine, actually my mentor, that had met him, and I know he ended up in a restaurant. He was, you know, assassinated. I just wanted to know if he knew anything about him. And also a gentleman named Abe Meeker. He's more from the Berks County area in Reading, Pennsylvania.
1: Okay.
2: Albert Anastasia, certainly. He's a famous figure in the history of the mafia. He was a powerful figure in Brooklyn for a long time. He was famously assassinated while he sat in a chair in a barbershop in Midtown Manhattan, one of the more famous mob hits of all time. The other name you mentioned, I'm not familiar with.
1: Okay. We'll have to write one down. Let's go to west of the Rockies, and Amber is in Oregon. Amber, you're on Coast to Coast AM. Go ahead.
3: Hi, Ryan. Hi, TJ.
2: Hello.
3: I was calling to ask two questions. One, I wonder if you've ever seen a couple of television programs. One is Copper, C-O-P-P-E-R. That's about the early police force in America. I was going to ask if you think it's historically accurate, more or less. And if you've ever seen the program, which is a more contemporary, called The Blacklist. It talks about two scientists were on a plane, and they were the only two that knew the cure to the next pandemic. So they blew up the whole plane to kill those scientists so no one would have the cure when the pandemic comes out next year.
1: Well, there's definitely a lot of source material and TV shows to choose from. What about those, TJ?
2: Yeah, I never saw The Blacklist. Copper, I am familiar with. I saw an episode or two of it. It seemed accurate to me. I don't know. I didn't really watch it. I didn't study it or watch it that closely. You know, as a writer of books, I generally stay away from television shows unless there's something I hear about that's so good I feel like I can't miss it. But by and large, television shows, and this is no criticism, I've written for television myself, but it's fiction. They operate in a fictional world and they create fictional shows, and that's fine. And those shows are to be evaluated based on how good they are as entertainment. But the writing of books is a different standard. So you hold yourself to the standard of accuracy and fidelity to the historical truth of whatever it is you're writing about. And it's a slightly different calling.
1: Well, it's something you mentioned in the first half when I asked you about the TV show, The Westies. A lot of people seem to be talking about that. You wrote the book in 1990, The Westies, Inside New York's Irish Mob, and you weren't too impressed with the liberties or the lack of historical accuracy that they put into the show. And a person wrote in, this is Steven, he said, you spent time interviewing Mickey Featherstone, who's still alive. They wanted to know if you ever reached out to him to see what his thoughts were on the series.
2: No, I haven't been in contact with him for a while. I did stay in touch with him for a couple decades after the book was published, but I haven't had any contact with him lately.
1: Okay. Let's see if we can get a couple of more of these emails here. It says, email, I'm wondering if the Westies still exist or are completely gone. So is there any remnants left of that?
2: No, completely gone. For various reasons. The neighborhood where they operated, Hell's Kitchen, has changed a lot. I mean, the Westies, even in their heyday, were kind of a throwback to another era. Irish organized crime was an anomaly by the 1980s. And the only reason it hung in there in Hell's Kitchen was, as I was talking about before, the long tradition of gangsterism and racketeering in that part of the city. So that was a tradition that lasted longer in that neighborhood than it did in most other places. So, no, the Irish have assimilated more or less. There's really no need for an Irish American person to be creating criminal gangs.

0: operating in that way in the United States.
1: Wow. Well, I know we're getting close. Let me ask this one last question, if you could, just very quickly. One person said, people said cities were better and safer and cleaner with the Italian mafia and Irish mobs when they had control. Any truth to that?
0: That's a topic of debate that goes on and on and on about whether, you know, the gangsters kept things, made the trains run on time, so to speak.
1: Yeah. Well,
0: and you could go on and on about that question.
1: Well, I want to make sure people know how to find you online, your books. You have a new edition of the Westies coming out. Where can people look?
0: Yeah, I have a website, tj-english.com. Check out the website. You'll find lots of information on there. The books can be found anywhere you find books these days, the Barnes & Noble website, Amazon, all that.
1: I really enjoyed the last couple of hours. It went by quick. The book, The Westies, Inside New York's Irish Mob, new edition coming out. So get yourself a physical copy or the latest book, Blood in the Desert. TJ English, thank you so much for joining us tonight. I really appreciate the conversation.
0: Thanks a lot. I enjoyed it. Thank you.
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4: War Secretary Pete Hegseth convened the latest meeting of the multinational America's Counter-Cartel Coalition in Panama this week, where he said that the coalition has made progress on its goal to make the Western Hemisphere safer.
5: Where borders and laws are respected and narco-terrorists are brought to swift and absolute justice.
4: Hegseth called the drug cartels the ISIS and Al-Qaeda of the Western Hemisphere.
5: And they should be treated as such.
4: The secretary pointed to a major reduction of maritime cartel activity based on U.S. strikes throughout the southern portion of the hemisphere, leading to tangible positive results.
5: In the United States, fatal drug overdoses have dropped dramatically. Flows of fentanyl are way down.
4: And he told the conference there will be no let up because
5: we're dealing with bad people that have done a lot of bad things to a lot of good people for a very long time.
4: Kevin Uretsky, Fox News.
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9: Sad news from Hollywood. I'm Ted Lindner, Fox News. That news Sunday night that actress Hayden Panettiere has died at just 36 years old. The actress, known for her roles in shows like Heroes in Nashville, details of her death unknown. And Panettiere's representative telling ABC on Sunday night, "It is with profound sadness that we share the tragic passing of our beloved Hayden. She was an incredible light and a force of nature who brought immeasurable love and joy to all who knew her and to the millions who watched her on screen." Actress Hayden Panettiere, dead at the age of 36. President Trump ordering the Pentagon to scale back the joint exercises the U.S. and South Korea have conducted for decades.
10: The president posted on Truth Social that he's instructed the Secretary of War to substantially reduce U.S. joint military exercises with South Korea. That comes just days after North Korea resumed ballistic missile testing activities that are banned by the U.N. But the president said he has a good relationship with North Korea's Kim Jong-un, and since he's been leader of the U.S., the North Koreans have been unthreatening. The president also made it clear he's not happy that the South Koreans didn't assist the U.S. in military action against Iran. Jill Nato, Fox News.
9: The Memorandum of Understanding between the U.S. and Iran set to expire today.

0: Today, with no extension in sight.
1: The 60-day agreement ran into trouble early on, with both sides trading multiple waves of strikes. The deadline comes as Iran continues to attack ships in the Strait of Hormuz. Tehran is also working on a separate deal with Oman on managing the key waterway. The U.S., meantime, is ramping up economic pressure on Iran rather than launching a new military offensive. And elsewhere in the Middle East, a new round of diplomacy is playing out in Gaza. President Trump's son-in-law, Jared Kushner, holding rare talks with Hamas's leader in Egypt. He's trying to advance a Gaza ceasefire plan rejected by Israel.
0: Fox's Marion Rafferty. 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
0: Well, search and rescue operations continuing in Hawaii after Hurricane Lala was downgraded to a tropical storm Sunday. The governor of Hawaii, Josh Green, says 226 members of the National Guard were on hand to help in the recovery efforts.
14: Many thanks to General Logan and his whole team. We will send more. I've also been in touch with people that are at Pohakuloa. The feds, the military there are going to be more than willing to help us. We'll probably use their aid to get there. We've had a bunch of high water vehicles here.
0: At least one person's dead after a storm-related car crash. The governor, Josh Green, says at least 100 houses are damaged or lost, about 40,000 people without power. Historic flooding in Indiana has left at least 7 people dead after days of severe storms, the White River reaching record levels, forcing evacuations and hundreds of rescues. Officials warning residents to stay away from fast-moving floodwaters. The Trump administration's approved an emergency declaration to provide federal disaster assistance. Attorney General Todd Blanche says he's committed to delivering justice for those the government wronged.
15: Ahead of his nomination as Attorney General, Todd Blanche faced pressure to provide guarantees on a couple issues. One of them was the $1.8 billion anti-weaponization fund. Well, Blanche appeared on Fox News Sunday saying that both he and the president believe that the Justice Department was used against people and that Trump thinks those people should be compensated. That being said, Blanche says that individuals could sue. The fund will not be used.
16: The fund is dead, or whatever word you want to use. It never started, so it's not as if the fund is coming back.
15: Another concern, the Department of Justice's settlement that shields President Trump and family members from past IRS tax audits. Blanche clarified the audit immunity does not cover future tax returns.
0: Fox's Alex Hogan. And sad news in baseball this weekend. Tommy John, better known for the elbow surgery that was named after him, died on Saturday. The four-time All-Star pitcher was 83 years old. I'm Ted Lindner. This is Fox News.
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1: What a great first interview talking organized crime. I thought we could do a whole show of just talking to people that have spent time in prison and hearing about their experiences. We may have to do that at some point. I'm going to be back next weekend, and I think I'm Friday and Saturday nights. So we have open lines next Friday night. Maybe that could be one of the unofficial topics for open lines. Did you spend time in prison? What was it like? May have to save that for next week. If you want to email me, thank you for everyone with the email questions. I try to get to as many as I can. Ryan Recker at coasttocoastam.com. When you're just emailing a question, I don't necessarily reply to those. What I do is I try to read the questions on air if I have time. So if you are looking for a response and you're trying to email me, I try to always send a response to those. I know in our next guest, this is going to be a real fascinating one. Leslie Michelle Clark is someone that is a certified clinical hypnotherapist based out of Toronto. And she specializes with people that have experiences with extraterrestrial beings. And I'm always curious about this. So let's say you're an individual and you believe you have been abducted by aliens, and you can't quite remember, but you have a vague recollection, and you think that something was done to blur that memory of yours. So how do you get it out? Well, hypnotherapy is a way to do it. If you believe this has happened to you, how do you know you're not implanting that memory and misremembering things? Or how do you know what is being confessed is real and not imaginary? I always wondered that, so I'll have a chance to talk here with Leslie coming up after the break. And we'll take questions too if you want to email me or you want to call in during the second half of the interview. That's another way to do it. I did have one email that came in from Brian who said, have the Coast to Coast family pray for me. I'm working on getting a teaching job, English High School Special Ed Department. All right, Trucker Brian. I think there's a lot of people that are going to be rooting for you here. I hope that works out for you. If you want to email me, Ryan Recker at coasttocoastam.com. Leslie Mitchell Clark will join us after the break. Don't go anywhere.
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5: And welcome back to Coast AM. I'm Ryan Recker. Joining us now is a certified clinical hypnotherapist based out of Toronto, specializing in individuals who feel they have been perhaps taken by aliens and want those memories brought back if they can't quite put their finger on it. Leslie Mitchell-Clark, thank you so much for joining us on Coast to Coast AM.
6: Oh, Ryan, it's an absolute pleasure to be here. And I'm looking pretty sprightly for 3 a.m, although you can't see me.
5: Well, you're sounding that way, too, so you sound fantastic. One of the first questions, I'm trying to figure out how all of this works, because I understand that sometimes people may have the impression in their mind they've already come up with the story, and mm-hmm. they may have convinced themselves of something that is not real. So when they come to you, they may be giving you a story of when their brain are filling in gaps that aren't there. And how can you tell the difference between something that you believe is legitimate in a true occurrence of someone that may have been taken by extraterrestrials and then mm-hmm. someone who is just misremembering or making up a story?
6: Well, you know, first of all, I would say that, you know, confabulation is very rare in the hypnosis process in general. Once we get people, you know, psychologically sedated, once we get them into the alpha state, or the theta state, however deep we get them, I think that the confabulation mechanism is not necessarily online, if you will. But in answer to your question, I generally do a really extensive intake with someone if I'm about to work with them in a process of this nature, because, you know, regression is a not to be taken lightly. And also, you know, I'm not certain exactly how it is throughout the United States, but in Toronto or in Ontario, I am not actually allowed to work with anyone who is experiencing a diagnosed mental illness. Now, by that, I don't mean depression or anxiety. What we're talking about is something serious like, excuse me, borderline personality disorder, some type of dissociative disorder, some type of schizophrenia, manic depression. These are, you know, these are serious things. Now, if I'm doing an intake and someone is well managed or is able to now that's another question, then I can get a permission from a medical doctor and I can proceed in that way. If someone's

0: illnesses managed. But generally speaking, by the time I'm done, doing my intake, I have a very clear idea of whether what we're talking about is a genuine experience. There are so many earmarks and commonalities that most people wouldn't be aware of. It would be very difficult, I think. I'm not going to say impossible, but it would certainly be very difficult to confabulate a story.
1: Okay.
0: And certainly once we got into the regression process, it wouldn't be able to move ahead in what
1: Right.
0: we would want.
1: So, do people come to you wanting to know if they've been abducted, or does this naturally come out and you learn about this and maybe you're telling them for the first time?
0: Well, that's an excellent question. Now, I will say most of the people that come to see me are in midlife and are starting to have what I would call breakthrough memories. Now, it's my belief that no kind of memory suppression, whether it's alien infused or it's a joint, human alien project or just US military black ops, I don't think any memory blocks really last longer than 25 years. So that is what I'm thinking the reason is why so many people begin to have breakthrough memories. It's a little bit like, well, it can be a certain type of PTSD, if you will, where people have flashbacks. Now, and when that starts to happen, unfortunately, people start to doubt their mental health. And generally, they will see, a psychiatrist or someone with who can prescribe meds, and the verdict is usually, well, there's really nothing wrong with you. You have no mental illness. I'm not sure what's going on. And then, keep in mind that I'm really the last chance Texaco of mental health here.
1: You know, it's
0: So
1: so
0: many people,
1: fascinating
0: go ahead.
1: that, well, you say 25-year mental block, and I think sometimes we underestimate the human brain and what it's capable of doing. And even if there is something there, its ability to recover over time, and in some cases, your human body's even designed like that too. What is that about the 25 years? So, does that mean there's a certain age where people start to have these memories? There's like a certain average age when it starts flooding back.
0: Well, again, I will interject here just for a moment that I don't believe that there are very many people, contactees, who have had only one experience. Usually what we find when we get in there are a series of experiences going back to early childhood. But as far as an average age, I'm going to say, around 40 would be when, and that would again depend if someone has had experiences in their 20s or their teens or earlier. Now, it's just my belief that I have nothing to really back this up with science, but we're very curious beings. Human beings are very curious, and I don't think that ETs, even if they're extremely evolved, which they pretty much all are, I don't think that they can completely understand how our mind works with relation to memory. And so I think it's, I just, it can't be a coincidence that so many people, and I'm talking about a wide range of people, I'm not just working with a small margin of people from a certain strata who are having trouble functioning in their lives. I've seen attorneys, judges, doctors. If there was a preponderance of one profession of people that come to see me, I would have to say teachers.
1: Really?
0: Lots of college professors. So we're talking about a wide swath of people who have who come from all strata of socioeconomic levels, all ethnicities, all religions, nationalities. And it seems to be the commonality that around, midlife, somewhere around 40, 45, people begin having flashbacks. And very often, excuse me.

0: me, there are other things that are very tough to live with. There is invariably insomnia. Either someone is afraid of having an experience or their sleep mechanism is disrupted. We're not completely sure. There might be missing time. There are all kinds of things that occur during a genuine experience. Sometimes the atmosphere the individual is in literally transforms into a more viscous, thicker. I often hear about blue as a color, and I've heard it many, many, many times. So there are commonalities that all of these people seem to express, and I just don't believe that our memories, unless it's because it's not brain damage, whatever they're doing is not apparently damaging the brain in any way, because we can get to those memories when they are released. Or maybe
1: Well,
0: they're meant to only be suppressed for a certain period of time until someone can come to terms with
1: I
0: what has
1: wonder.
0: been
1: Well,
0: going
1: I mean,
0: on.
1: just like, using our own experiences, our technology has advanced over the years. Maybe theirs have, and maybe that 25 years is longer. And maybe if you just go back, that was what the technology permitted. But n knowing that you have these different clients and people that come to you, they're all independent from each other. So let's say you're
0: Yes.
1: going through a session in, it's a hypno session, and they're starting to reveal things that are being remembered, part of their memory. Now, knowing that none of these people have contact with each other, what are some common things that you hear that for you, you're like, okay, this sounds very legitimate. I've heard that before. What are some of these things that are coming out of their minds?
0: Well, the way I work is when I begin to work with someone in regression, if they have had, and I like to insist that they have at least a partial memory of some experience, and I take that from my wonderful mentor, oh God, Betty and Barney Hill, their niece, Kathy Martin, Kathleen Martin. And I worked with her for 10 years on the MUFON Experiencer Research Project. So I like to have at least partial memory. So then I induct someone into, a fairly deep trance. I like to get them, right into the theta state if I possibly can. And then I start, and this is to loosen up the memory mechanism. And then I began moving people around in their lifetime just to re-experience, positive things. Like, and I take them back and they're going to their birthday party when they're 5 years old, and we do that kind of a thing, which sort of lays the groundwork for where we're going. It loosens things up. Now, if then I will go, usually one of two ways. If there is enough that's remembered about the experience that someone came to see me for, essentially, then I will regress that person to that exact experience, and we will move through it in great detail. Now, I have to be very careful, as we all do who do this work, never to lead anyone. I must ask benign, vanilla questions. So I might start out with something as simple as, let's move to that time where something unusual happened, blah, ba, da, ba, da. And then I will say, well, and then what happened, or what did you sense, or what did you smell? I mean, I really get into some detail, and all the detail just seems to make it work better somehow. The more detail, the more facility the person has to recall the incident or series of incidents. Now, what I also might do is, depending on how people process, I might try to take them to a couple of other experiences. And one thing I like to do is I like to go back as far as possible and say, take me to the earliest time that something like this might have happened. And many of these people go back

0: times where they are essentially pre-verbal. And they recall in what language skills they have, you know, like climbing out of their crib and running across the lawn in the backyard and into a craft, or being elevated, being lifted, you know, through a window or a roof, or however that person is being accessed.
1: You see, all of this, when I hear this as an adult and as a parent, I would think, how would I not notice if my child, especially pre-verbal child, went missing? How would I not notice that? So these things, that's something I can't quite understand. If there was an abduction, especially at a young age, how do the parents not notice that?
0: Well, I'm going to answer that in two ways. First of all, I think it's entirely possible that everybody in the house, except for who their target is, so to speak, probably is sedated. They can literally turn people off. I have had, you know, there are experiences where, you know, a wife will be wide awake and be having this ridiculous experience, and she cannot wake the husband. He's like in a coma. So I kind of tend to think if we're dealing with a childhood encounter, that any of the supervising adults are going to be put out, is what I'm thinking. And the other thing that is interesting is I think that many of our galactic cousins are able to adjust time. Because what might seem like a whole afternoon of activities and games to a little child might only be perceived in our space-time continuum as 5 minutes. So there seems to be quite a lot of fiddling about with time in some of these encounters. So those are I don't think it's a negligent adult. I think they're put out.
1: That's so interesting. Can you talk about some of the things they describe that stand out to you maybe after the break? Because I want to know, let's say they have an encounter. Let's say they're beamed up. What do they remember after that? Can we talk about that after the break?
0: Absolutely. Absolutely.
1: If people wanted to find you online and some of the work you're doing, where can they go?
0: Well, please visit my website, which is lightworkhypnosis.com. And that's all one word, lightworkhypnosis.com. And I have a forum on there even to chat with me, and I get back to everyone. It may take me a minute, but I really do.
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4: Ella Langley's Choosing Texas stays on top of the Billboard All Genre Hot 100 for a 17th week, solely claiming the fourth longest command in the chart's history. The single first led the list in February, topping Last Night from Morgan Wallen in 2023, but still below Old Town Road from Lil Nas X featuring Billy Ray Cyrus in 2019. And Shaboozy's A Bar Song, Tipsy, in 2024. And the record holder, even though it's a holiday track, All I Want for Christmas Is You by Mariah Carey, which leads with 22 weeks at number one, spanning holiday seasons from 2019 through 2026. Taylor Swift and country legend Lyle Lovett will be among the inductees of the Nashville Songwriters Hall of Fame. Also included, Sean Kemp, Lee Thomas Miller, both elected in the Contemporary Songwriter category, and Bruce Channel as

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2: X will now let you see if you are, in fact, shadow banned. One of the biggest complaints that has persisted through the transition from Jack Dorsey's Twitter to Elon Musk's X is that the ubiquitous social network has now emerged as a digital Times Square for U.S. politics, but still suppresses certain speech or certain people's speech. But now X is open sourcing the code for its algorithm in its For You feed, the curated running list of posts the platform thinks you'd want to see. Making use of this code isn't easy, as it requires coding knowledge, but X also says you can feed your information into an AI and ask it to do it for you. The code is posted to GitHub. It should allow anyone to view how posts are being ranked or rejected based on content and how much an account is affected for the quality of its postings. Details can be found via the X account X Open Source. With Fox on Tech, I'm Evan Brown, Fox News.
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0: From coast to coast and worldwide on the internet, this is Coast to Coast AM with Ryan Recker. 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
1: Thank you for joining us here tonight. And for the next hour and a half or so, we're going to be talking to Leslie Mitchell Clark, and got a book called Intersection, A True Story of Extraterrestrial Contact. Hypnotherapist out of Toronto, specializes and worked with a number of individuals who have had this sort of experience. And we talked about what leads up to it. And I want to know what is said. What are some of the things that, you know, people that say they've been abducted will say under hypnotherapy? So when they're under their subconscious, whatever it may be, talking and giving you an insight that maybe your consciousness would not be able to track naturally. It's interesting to think that there's certain commonalities between patients, and when they're all saying certain things, it adds some legitimacy to it. And I want to know what those

0: things are, the common things. Leslie Mitchell Clark will be continuing our conversation with her after the break. It's interesting, too, to think that there's a certain mental block, and it seems to all last 25 years-ish. So she's saying a lot of these patients are mid-40s, roughly. So depending on how old you are, if you're under that age, maybe one day you'll have some memories flood back to you or some recollections that don't make sense, and you don't have anywhere to turn. And maybe in the next hour, you're one of those people now, and you're starting to experience some things. Maybe you can call in and talk to Leslie and see if maybe you're a candidate for one of these. Maybe you should consider going under hypnotherapy. We'll take your calls in the next hour, but we're going to continue our conversation with her next. Become an insider, by the way. I have the app right on my phone, and I can download podcasts. I can see show topics. I can stream. I can go back to the vault. I got the interviews, the articles, the recaps. I can filter. I can just do a quick search in the app. Okay, when's the last time this guest was on? Oh, this guest wasn't on. Okay, great. This will be a first time. If they were on before, maybe I want to search by topic. Maybe I want to look at regression as a topic. If you become an insider, it becomes very easy. Go to coasttocoastam.com and click the link to become an insider. You'll get all of the information you'll need right there. Leslie Mitchell Clark will continue our conversation with her next on Coast to Coast AM.
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0: And welcome back to Coast AM. I'm Ryan Recker. If you want to email questions for our guest, you can do that. Ryan Recker at coasttocoastam.com. Or if you would like to talk to our guest, we'll take some calls in the next hour. Leslie Mitchell Clark, she has a book out called Intersection, A True Story of Extraterrestrial Contact. You can find her online, lightworkhypnosis.com. She's Toronto-based, a clinical hypnotherapist, excuse me. Leslie, thank you so much for joining us. And right before the break, we were talking about, you know, some of the precursors that lead into perhaps someone reaching out to you. When someone's under, can you talk about some of the stories that stand out, things that you've heard that really, I don't want to say shook you, but what are some of the stories that you've heard that have just stayed in your memory, recent memory?
4: Oh boy, you know, there's an awful lot. I would have to say enough for a few more books, I think. But what we also have to keep in mind here is the experiences that people are having

0: There are a wide variety of beef involved. I think we have a tendency to just, focus on the grays, the Zeta reticulates, and their upsetting fertility DNA related experimentation and extraction of sperm and ova and these types of terrible experiences that happened right after World War II, right after the Roswell crash. Experiences now seem to involve a lot of beings that are very humanoid. And I don't mean that they're just assuming a humanoid shape, like in, V, the television series, but they are, in fact, very much in interested in what's going on here because we are, in a sense, genetic cousins. So I'm talking about Pleiadians and Lyrians and the Yael and all of those beings that are part of the Pleiadian system. And so many people are having experiences with beings that are very humanoid. Now, there are another commonality among people who come to see me is when we, when we get in there. And it turns out that they are, in fact, I mean, the person that's come to see me, my client, is somehow involved in a project or working on some type of project in collaboration with some of these ETs that may be very varietal, right? So there is almost like a double life thing where the individual, gets ready to travel. And I think a lot of the times also these experiences are very etheric. They're not necessarily involving the physical body traveling. That's another thing that we probably don't have even time to talk about. But we're also including ultra-terrestrials in, in this experiential phenomena. And so some of these experiences, especially as people mature, are by choice. If one is to believe the memories, they're by choice. They have made an agreement, either in the interlife or, what have you, that they're going to be part of the grand experiment. And everything seems to be moving towards this idea that mankind, although it, boy, it's hard to believe right now, but that mankind is actually on the very cusp of entering another dimension of being that is of a higher vibrational basis. So, but let me tell, why don't I just tell you this one story, and I think you will find it interesting, and it may answer some of these questions for you. A gentleman came to see me, and he was a professor of, I mean, a real leper, economics, I think, or math or something. And he had started, he'd had bits of memories of strange stuff really throughout his life, but he had part of a memory of something that was really not explicable because it involved his whole family. It involved missing time. And it involved also what I'm going to call psionics, where many of the beings that engage with us are capable of projecting images. Sometimes people call those screenshots or something of that. They can actually sort of create a reality. It's a kind of projected hip. But at any rate, that's psionics. So this little guy, and I think he had, so maybe four siblings. They were all crammed in the back seat of the station wagon, and they were heading from Montreal towards Toronto. Now it's very, that is a very, still to this day, very dark and windy, and it's not too hard to believe that something unusual could happen. So all he remembered when he came to see me was that they were taking off in the drive, they were taking off for their trip. And then the next thing they remembered, he remembered that, the sun was coming up and they were continuing on the trip, and the father was saying nothing. Well, when we began to
1: when we begin to explore this particular experience, this is what

0: I heard. Well, first of all, the father who was driving seemed to become non-communicative. In other words, he was glazed over and he turned off the main highway and began driving down a rural dirt road, essentially. And as that was happening, now my client said what I saw, and it didn't make any sense to me, but I saw a bunch of Cub Scouts riding their bikes right next to our car. Okay, so that was a projected image. Later on, he determined he saw them as grays, right? But they were projecting this image, so they don't like anybody to be afraid. They really don't, you know, so they're trying to prevent project this comforting image, which was in fact actually very strange. So they journey down this road, maybe a couple of kilometers, and that's where my client sees the full craft, which has set down on like an embankment. And what he described was a very traditional saucer shape, circling lights, you know, nothing unusual about that, right? So then what started to happen, and this is when everybody got scared, is then the beings allowed themselves to be seen, and they came over to the car, and they just the windows came down. Suppose this must have been an early car with the little motors that do the so the windows came down, and they started levitating the children out of the car. And the parents are out at this point. The parents are out. They're not conscious. They're in an altered state. They're not perceiving anything. So this was very terrifying. The children were literally levitated out of the car, pulled out of the windows in a sense. And the next thing that my client remembers is he's on a very modern kind of medical table. And there's it's a space. Now I often hear this, it's a space that's illuminated, but you can't tell from where. There are no lamps per se, but it's just illuminated, but it's also very, very plain, monochromatic. And he was lying there on this on his table on the medical bed, and he looked over and he saw his brother, his older brother, who he wanted to be just like, who was just sobbing and crying with terror. And so what happened during the process with these boys, and I guess the other children too, it was a very benign examination. Nothing that involved pain. They had a device that I'm going to assume was kind of like an MRI. The body moved through it. So, these kinds of benign examinations are very common. And what happened is there is kind of a blackout where he didn't remember more of the experience, but the next thing he did remember was they were driving away. The father was still not conscious really, and the sun was coming up, and his shirt was on backwards.
1: Well, you have these memories, and they're giving this to you under hypnosis. All of this is coming out. They didn't have any recollection before
0: Only
1: that.
0: what
1: They
0: I
1: just knew
0: told
1: something
0: you,
1: weird happened.
0: only what I told you initially about being on the trip and having the missing time. Nothing about turning off on the road. All of that was had been suppressed.
1: So there's a brother and there's a dad involved in this too. Did the brother have any recollection that you know of? Or did they start to remember these things?
0: I at the time, this was a couple of years ago, I asked the client, and what he said to me is only one of the siblings had any sort of memory of any of it. But the brother that we're talking about, his older brother, had no memory at all, and probably not to this day. It's so deeply buried.
1: That is so interesting. Well, to think the family involved, where there's multiple people, do you think?

0: think that, were they targeted because there was multiple children in that car, do you think?
1: Well, as it turned out, that individual, that my client, had been a lifelong experiencer. So there were almost endless experiences that he had from the time that he was a small child. So I do think that they're very interested in genetics in general and in family groups. Because we do
0: I guess that's
1: see,
0: one way.
1: we do see, you know, siblings being taken. But the one thing, the commonality, if you had to look for one commonality amongst all of these dear people, is I think that the ETs are looking for people with psychic ability, because it's just easier for them to communicate and do all the things they do.
0: Oh, yeah. Well, with the families and siblings, if they're looking for DNA and something similar that they can grab onto, that might be easier to study in that sense. Do you ever have someone come to you and they believe they could have an implant or something along those lines? You hear those stories sometimes where people are concerned about that.
1: Yes.
0: Okay. Yeah. Have you ever found evidence of that? Have you ever found an implant or anything like that?
1: Well, I had a client, and I saw the implant that they removed from her. So
0: I
1: saw
0: it.
1: Like
0: a doctor removed an implant?
1: Yeah, absolutely. We went to I have a colleague named Sid Goldberg, who was producing a film at the time. Now he works with Gaia, but this was years ago. He's producing a film about, you know, ET encounters, and he found a gal, or she reached out to him somehow, who said that she had an implant, and you could feel it through her skin, and it was also magnetic. Like, you could, on the spot where the thing was, you could put, you know, any kind of metallic object, and it would stick, right? It didn't move around. It wasn't one of those, but it was removed by a medical doctor in I think at the University of Montreal. They did, it was a university project, and then of course they analyzed it, and it did have unknown minerals, and it looked like a little tiny barbell, except one of the balls was smaller than the other one, if that makes sense. But there are all kinds of implants. People have had, you know, the wonderful Dr. Lear, I believe was his name, who was the expert in extracting these devices. There are some that move around. They're hard to catch. There are some that, as soon as they're exposed to the air, they disintegrate. There are some that are emitting radio signals of some sort. So I think what we're looking at with most implants is we are looking at some of the programs that involve human and ET collaboration.
0: Wow. Implants and so when you hear about these extractions, I mean, that's physical evidence that is brought back. And in some cases, you're mentioning you think that they may be looking for some with psychic abilities. And if that's the case, then it seems like an implant would be unnecessary in some ways. So you wonder what the implant would be used for.
1: Well, what I have heard from my clients is that they are kind of like step-up transformers. These implants are designed to stimulate PSI or psychic ability or awareness or whatever. They're little step-up transformers. That's what I have heard.
0: Wow. Could you imagine going in for like an MRI and not knowing you have one of these things in you, and it just rips it right out of the back of your neck or something?
1: Oh, God.
0: I'm assuming is it the neck area? Is that where they're putting it?
1: They can be anywhere. It was in the shoulder. The girl that I was telling you about, her implant was in the shoulder, and she remembered, I regressed her, and she remembered how it was inserted. It was very painful.
0: Well, for the sake of time, are you ready to take some calls next hour? I think there's going to be real fascinating ones. You know, some of the things you mentioned, people start having flashbacks. There's other symptoms and things. Maybe there's people listening here tonight that may have some of these symptoms you were discussing and may want to see if they're a candidate for this. Maybe we can take some calls like that. Maybe they can talk about their own experiences.
1: That.

0: That okay. would be wonderful.
1: Leslie Mitchell Clark is our guest. Lightworkhypnosis.com, the website. Intersection is the name of the book. You can find her work online as well. If you have a comment or question about this, maybe you just want to know about some other things that have come up about regression and hypnotherapy. Maybe you think you could be someone that was abducted and you're going through some things right now. Maybe you can talk about some of your symptoms and we can work through it tonight on Coast to Coast AM. Don't go anywhere.

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1: I'm Gianna Gelosi with your Fox True Crime Minute. A grand jury in L.A. indicted Nick Reiner on murder charges in the stabbing deaths of his parents, award-winning director and actor Rob Reiner and his wife Michelle Singer Reiner. The 32-year-old is charged with two counts of murder with a special circumstance allegation that he laid in wait before attacking his parents in their Brentwood home last December. The grand jury had met in secret and returned the indictment July 20th. It was unsealed August 12th when Reiner entered a not guilty plea. Lying in wait means a suspect waited for or hid from victims in order to ambush them. And as an allegation, it's meant to show premeditation. A finding that he was lying in wait along with a murder conviction would make Reiner eligible for the death penalty, but prosecutors say they haven't decided whether to seek it. Rob Reiner began his career as an actor, starring in the sitcom All in the Family, before directing movies like When Harry Met Sally and A Few Good Men. 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I'm Gianna Gelosi with your Fox True Crime Minute.
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2: The ceasefire's ending. I'm Deborah Valentine, Fox News. The memorandum of understanding between the United States and Iran is set to expire today with no extension in sight. Fox's Marianne Rafferty has the story.
3: The 60-day agreement ran into trouble early on with both sides trading multiple waves of strikes. The deadline comes as Iran continues to attack ships in the Strait of Hormuz. Tehran is also working on a separate deal with Oman on managing the key waterway. The U.S., meantime, is ramping up economic pressure on Iran rather than launching a new military offensive. And elsewhere in the Middle East, a new round of diplomacy is playing out in Gaza. President Trump's son-in-law, Jared Kushner, holding rare talks with Hamas's leader in Egypt. He's trying to advance a Gaza ceasefire plan rejected by Israel. Kushner will meet with Israel's prime minister Monday.
2: President Trump claims the regime is near collapse, but Tehran's been able to skirt sanctions and sell millions of dollars of oil. Major military drills are underway in South Korea with thousands of U.S. troops expected to take part.
4: Ulchi Freedom Shield is a 10-day exercise that takes place around this time each year. We're told it'll reflect the changing character of war. That includes the use of unmanned systems, electronic warfare, and cyber operations. Commanders are also aware of the combat experience North Korean soldiers have gained fighting for Russia in Ukraine. While the Allies say the drills are defensive, Pyongyang denounces Ulchi Freedom Shield as a provocation. The United States and South Korea are in the process of handing over operational wartime control from Washington to Seoul. Jonathan Savage, Fox News.
2: Actress Hayden Panettiere has died at the age of 36. The actress, best known for her roles in shows like Heroes in Nashville. The cause of her death is unknown at this time. 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
2: Hawaiian leaders give an update on Tropical Storm Lala.
8: As Lala weakens and moves away from the islands, it's revealing damage and potential dangers in its wake. Hawaii Governor Josh Green said preliminary estimates show
9: 100 houses or more are damaged and lost.
8: He added, through the storm, rain-saturated land on Hawaii and other locations, which will present an additional hazard moving forward.
9: When you have 28 inches of rain, they had 28 inches of rain in some areas, there's just going to be a ton of landslides on the Big Island.
8: Flash flood warnings and other advisories are in effect for most of the island chain. Grinnell Scott, Fox News.
2: The death toll from historic flooding in Indiana has left at least seven people dead. Executive Director of Hamilton County Emergency Operations, Chad Kinnett, urging caution around floodwaters.
10: There are hazards that have washed into areas that they shouldn't be. There are electrical lines that may become re-energized that are still in water.
2: The Trump administration has approved an emergency declaration for federal disaster assistance. The White River near Indianapolis crested over 24 feet, besting records set during the Great Flood of 1913. The U.S. is just days away from new tariffs on Canada.
11: The U.S. offered a new proposal that would trim back some of the tariffs, but Canada rejected it. And now officials there are suggesting if a deal isn't made by the deadline, they'll pivot to other markets. Big shipping companies like FedEx and UPS have gotten more than $100 billion in tariff refunds from the Treasury Department. And now they're starting to pay that money back to consumers who were originally charged many times after their product was already shipped. Though most big shippers say the amounts are relatively small so far. With less than 3 months to go to the midterm elections, the White House is doubling down on its tariff policy, while Democrats are vowing to oppose it. In Washington, Martha Rivera, Fox News.
2: The new tariffs go into effect on

0: August 19th. Major League Baseball's Tommy John, known for his elbow surgery, has died at the age of 83. I'm Deborah Valentine. This is Fox News.
1: How's Tommy doing now?
2: Much better.
1: You said it was asthma?
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I'll always be there. 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
1: And welcome back. We have another hour here to talk about contact. And perhaps if you were abducted in one day, maybe in your 40s, let's say, these little memories start to come back. Maybe hypnotherapy could be a way to look back at those memories. And that's who we're talking to, someone who has worked with clients that have had that exact same thing happen to them. Leslie Mitchell Clark is our guest. Feel free to give us a call now. We just gave the phone numbers, and we'll start some of those questions. We'll get ready and line them up. If you want to email me questions, I have a few. RyanRecker@coasttocoastam.com. In every break, I try to run upstairs. You know, I do the show in my basement, and

0: just take a quick little break, a little bathroom break, something to drink. And I'm going to have to bring this up with my wife later. I had a nice glass of milk, and I thought, doesn't that sound good? Just an early morning glass of milk. So I pour it, and I didn't realize this. We always buy our milk in either gallon or half gallon jugs. And she bought a half gallon of half and half jug. Normally, we get the half and half in little cartons, but I think she bought a full half gallon of half and half. And I thought I was drinking myself a nice little cup of milk. I was like, wow, this tastes different. And apparently, I'm chugging half and half and not realizing it until I had to go check out to make sure the expiration date was all right on this thing. So I think my wife just played a prank on me without her being awake to do it. This may be a first. If you want to email me, RyanRecker@coasttocoastam.com, and I'm going to try to get the taste of chugging half and half out of my mouth. I got some Body Armor drinks here. I think that's what's next. We'll take some of your calls coming up after the break on Coast to Coast AM.
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2: So I had an appointment with the surgeon, and he was told me what all he was going to do, and it was just absolutely horrendous. 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And my problem on my skin went away.
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0: 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Leslie Mitchell Clark, are you ready to take some calls from listeners?
8: Yes, I am.
0: All right. Let's go to a first-time caller line first. Seth is in North Carolina. Seth, you're on Coast to Coast AM. Go ahead.
9: Hey, good evening, good morning, Ryan and Leslie. Thanks for taking my call. Long-time listener. I've been listening since I was little. My grandmother listened to the program back in the Art Bell days. So I've been tuning in off and on for a good portion of my life. Mm-hmm. I wanted to call and speak. Can you guys hear me?
0: Oh, we got you. Yeah.
9: Okay, fantastic. I wanted to just speak on the topic, you guys. I kind of fall into this category. When I was around 11 or so, I had an experience at my home. My parents were split up, and my mom worked rotating shifts, and my older sister was kind of out of the house a lot. And I had, just some brief memories that have started coming through about an experience of just a gray, just an entity. I don't recall being taken aboard a ship or you know, any kind of probing or experiments, but there's a lot of strong emotions and, you know,

0: attached to the memories that I do have of this, mm-hmm. this creature just popping up in the middle of my house in the middle of the night. Mm-hmm. And so I've been thinking recently that maybe like your services is something that I need to maybe seek and
1: try to
0: figure out.
1: Can I ask you a couple of follow-up questions first? So you said this happened more than once?
0: I have a distinct memory of one encounter, and then I have other memories that are more of like a dream state. And so it's really unclear on how real the other instances are.
1: Okay. Leslie, what do you think?
2: Well, this sounds very much like you sort of came to consciousness probably after an encounter had happened. And it very much also sounds like you may have been transported, but not have a memory of it at this point. And I would also bet, if I were a betting woman, that there are many other experiences that have occurred that you are just not really consciously aware of. I'm not saying that anything terrifying has happened, but I think that you have had experiences of high strangeness, and it would be very interesting to explore that.
1: How would you explore that? Is it always hypnotherapy, or what else would you recommend?
2: Well, you know, all hypnosis is really self-hypnosis. Let me put it that way. All hypnosis is self-hypnosis. I think some people don't need to come to a hypnotherapist or regressionist for memories to occur. They simply put themselves in a relaxed meditative state and in their own mind just put out the intention that the memories will come back. And then sometimes they will start to come back in dreams. That's mm-hmm. when someone puts that intention out there, they don't necessarily come back right at that moment, but you would no doubt the subconscious would start to work and you'd begin to have dreams that are indicative of experiences, would be my guess.
1: So what would you recommend for Seth?
2: Well, Seth, I think it would be wonderful if you could see someone who would work with you on regression. Now, I do that on Zoom, I believe it or not, frequently. So, and if you wanted to speak to me further, we could always do that. And I could, you know, we could get into a little bit more depth. And also, I might be able to find somebody local to you who is qualified to do that kind of work.
1: Okay. Seth, make sure to look it up online if you wanted to take that further. Are there a lot of people that in that network that work this way? Is this a specialty that's a rarity to find someone that works with, you know, let's say regression like this?
2: Well, it's a little unusual. Not too many of us do it, frankly. In fact, regression at all, learning to be a regressionist is quite specialized. And I also do processes like past life regressions and interlife regressions. So I actually adapted tried and true past life regression techniques to be used for these kinds of processes. So I didn't reinvent the wheel. I just simply adapted training that I already had that would embrace this particular milieu. But it's not, okay. There's not too many of us. That's for sure.
1: Okay. Let's go to the wild card line. And Tim is in Alberta, Canada. Tim, you're on Coast to Coast AM. Go ahead.
3: Hi, Leslie. Hi, Ryan.
2: Hey, Tim.
3: Hi. I've got a dream when I was a kid. This is like 70, going on 72. So this would be like 60 years ago, or a little bit more. But anyways, and then something happened in the military where I had an emergency operation. I was medevac. And the doctor working on me made an observation. But my dream, it's really weird. It was... I remember it, like I don't have to close my eyes out of all the dreams you have in your lifetime. And this one, It was kind of horrific. It was, there was

0: something going on inside my head, and it was a pain that I really wanted to stop. And it was like when you throw a pebble into a body of water, like a pond or something, and the ripples come out from the rock splash. That's what I was seeing, and these ripples were getting larger and larger and larger to a point that I didn't think I would survive in my dream. So let's go ahead, like, tons of decades. I'm hurt. I've got a shoulder operation going on. I was medevaced to a large hospital. And the surgeon was an orthopedic. His name was Dr. Gurdanis. And long-term, I think he's around 60 years of age then, so he'd been a doctor for most of his life. And he was at my shoulder. He was putting a pin, a screw in my shoulder, and I had a 4AC separation. So anyways, he's at, you know, at the top of my shoulder, over the back of my head, and he worked there for a couple hours. So anyways, when I woke up in recovery, I had told a joke just before he put me out. And anyways, he came back and told a bit of a joke to me about my arm not working as good as it did before, but it worked fine after that, after the heal. But he said to me, he said this. He said, Tim, we looked at your medical records when I was doing the surgery, and that because you've got a scar in the back of your head and you don't have anything, you know, to account for that. And I said, oh, that's probably just a birthmark, doc, or you know, something silly like that. And he goes, oh, no. No, I've been a doctor for a long time, and that's major surgery, Tim. And if you don't know anything about that, if I were you, I would look into that. And, you know, like, listening to Coast for like a million years, I thought, yeah, who knows? But the only thing I can say about that is that as I've moved around from base to base, coast to coast, the only thing that scared me a few times was living on base housing where there's a tree line and an open field behind that. And those open fields always scared me for some reason. I don't know why.
1: Something creepy about it. Yeah, go ahead, Leslie.
2: That makes a tremendous amount of sense, really. I think that you saw some imagery there. You're remembering some type of imagery, and that imagery of the pond and the stone, that's something that we often use to put someone in trance, actually. Have them think about that, tossing the stone in and seeing the concentric circles coming out and out and out. But then it turned into a little scarier thing that you couldn't, you were worried about your survival there. So there is a little bit of there's a little bit of fear, a little bit of discomfort. It sounds to me like you may very well have had some kind of experience, some kind of encounter. It really does. Did this only happen? Is this sort of an isolated experience? And I wanted to ask you also about this scar. Is it linear? Does it look like is it a linear scar on the back of your neck?
0: It's on the back of my head. Yeah, it's long. It's the doctor, I've kind of looked at it with a reverse mirror, but it's long. It's about 4 inches. 4.5 inches.
1: Oh, wow.
0: I'm getting bald now. You know, I'm old, so my hair falls out, so, you know, it's more noticeable. But, you know, when I was a kid growing up, I didn't know this thing existed, really, until the doctor brought it up. But other than that, there's nothing else that really... I don't have a fear for the night or anything. I actually enjoy the night. I'm outside now, and it's pitch black.
2: Okay.
0: But,
2: all right.
0: Yeah, but other than that, I don't know. I get that dream I just told you about the concentric circles, you said. I had a similar dream a lot later in life. It was like that. It was like revisiting that dream, but it wasn't as dramatic or anything, and it was kind of relieving. But I don't know if that was connected to the original one.
2: Well, I think you're remembering part of a process of being relaxed somehow. Now, I'm also just going to throw this out there, and you can throw it right out if you want, or right back at me. But there in my work with, you know, these wonderful people like yourself, there are programs that involve the military of all of the big nations, and they are collaborative programs

0: that often involve an ET presence or contribution of technology or something like that. Now, as you can imagine, our own government, with basically an unlimited budget, has engaged in a lot of stuff that I don't believe we know about, but if what I have heard is real, then we have had bases, military bases, on both the moon and Mars since the 50s. And there are individuals, there are people. They actually, it's known in the slang as the 20 and back. And what has happened to many individuals, and women and men, is they have been more or less drafted or commandeered to work in this, sector of the black ops, but of the military, which is, and so many, many children of serving military seem to have been involved in this somehow, this type of program. But what happens is you go through some ridiculous training, and it's all very futuristic. And when you become 18, you actually sign up. And what happens is you serve for 20 years in these, esoteric, far-flung projects, and then say you're 18 or 17 when you go, and then after 20 years, you wake up in your bed and you're a teenager, and time has been fiddled with, and it's as if it never happened. However, those are the individuals who really suffer with PTSD because they have been
1: Thank
0: in
1: you for the.
0: traumatic. Yeah.
1: Yeah, I was going to say thank you, Tim, for the call. I appreciate it.
0: Yes.
1: Just
0: Thank
1: for
0: you,
1: the sake
0: Tim.
1: of time, I want to get through a couple of emails here. Maybe we can get a couple of quick ones in before we go to break. Elizabeth emailed in, said, "Why are people chosen to be abducted?" I think you kind of mentioned before maybe they had some sort of psychic ability. You believe that could be the main reason.
0: Or
1: Okay.
0: I believe that that's the primary reason, and also that we sometimes agree to work on certain projects before we come into this physical life.
1: One person wanted to know about ultra-terrestrials. Do you know anything about that?
0: Absolutely. Well, ultra-terrestrials don't necessarily hold a physical form that we can understand. They are very high vibration individuals, and it's not necessarily a case of where they come from, but when, in a sense. But
1: Okay.
0: they are now engaging with us at a phenomenal rate to try to help.
1: Carol had an interesting question, and since you work with past lives in regression, is it possible that maybe a past life was abducted and not the previous life?
0: I have, by accident, sometimes in working with someone in past life regression, suddenly they have gone off on either an experience similar to what you're talking to, an interaction from another lifetime, or themselves, they were another being on another planet in a past life.
1: Okay. Stephen was asking about ways to find you. So is the best way lightworkhypnosis.com?
0: Absolutely. And you can shoot me a note on the website, and I'll get right back to you just as soon as I can. I'm on
1: Okay,
0: Facebook
1: Liz.
0: and Twitter too, and Netflix.
1: Look you up, Leslie Mitchell Clark. It might be hard to contact you through Netflix, but Facebook would probably be a little bit easier. Same with the website, lightworkhypnosis.com. 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Don't go anywhere.

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3: 2,000 gamers hired.
4: That's me.
5: Yeah, you know what? I'm one of them.
3: That's according to U.S. Transportation Secretary Sean Duffy and a social media post that he made.
6: They have to think on their feet. They work with their hands and their eyes, and they're making great controllers.
3: The FAA says that with only about 25% of air traffic controllers holding a traditional college degree, the effort is focused on reaching talented young people pursuing alternative career paths.
6: We had 14,000 applicants, 8,000 qualified. We were getting the best and the brightest, well-qualified people to get into our schools make up the shortage which we have in our towers and TRACONs across the country.
3: And it's true of many games that exercise that muscle. Strategy games like Call of Duty, Civilization, and League of Legends all require split-second decision-making skills, while cozy games like Pokemon Pocopia can help keep routines from getting dull. And that goes beyond the usual flight sims, of course. Eamon Dignam, Fox News.
7: Take a pause.
8: Ace, a Polk County Sheriff's Office canine in Florida, is home, recovering after being shot by a suspect. It happened as deputies were serving a warrant. Ace's front leg was so badly injured, it had to be amputated. Sheriff Grady Judd did a tribute video starring Ace and his handler, Natalie O'Strike.
9: He's happy. He's eating. He bit my finger. Listen, we are so proud of Natalie and Ace. They stood in the gap between good and evil, and they saved three deputies' lives.
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1: And we're going to try to get through as many calls as we can after the break with our guest here, Leslie Mitchell-Clark. She's based in Toronto and has had experience through hypnotherapy as the one conducting it with extraterrestrial beings. So what has she learned from that? And the nice thing about calling in and maybe asking Leslie a question, maybe you're finding that some of these things sound familiar to you. Maybe you're in your 40s now and all of a sudden you have a flashback and none of it makes sense and you don't want to tell anyone because, you know, who's going to believe me? Well, you found the right place. And if you want to share some of those experiences here and maybe get her take on it, this would be a great time for you to call in. And if you

0: 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Let's say you know someone that's a musician, or maybe you're the musician. 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If you're a musician, this is a great way to get noticed. If you know someone that's a musician, tell them about it. 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All right, we have one last segment here with Leslie Mitchell Clark. We're going to continue with her right after the break. I'm going to try to get some more of your email questions in, ryanrecker@coasttocoastam.com, but I prefer the phone calls, and we'll get to that next on Coast to Coast AM.
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0: And welcome back to Coast AM. I'm Ryan Recker. We have one more segment with our guest, Leslie Mitchell Clark. She's based out of Toronto. Clinical hypnotherapist. 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Leslie, are you ready to take some more calls?
4: I sure am. And I wonder, Ryan, could I just mention that I am going to be at a marvelous gathering called the San Diego Transcendence Retreat, September 18th, 19th, and 20th. Daryl Anka will be there doing channeling Bashar, Whitley Strieber, Eben Alexander, Barbara Lamb, William Henry. It's quite a cast. So I hope to see some of you folks out there. San Diego Transcendence Retreat.
0: I am reading an email question. I was going to go to the phone lines first, but I think this is a good question to ask through the emails. And this is a person, Silvano, said, I've been listening to the show closely. I've worked in law enforcement. I believe your guest is using the power of suggestion in response to people. So how careful are you when, let's say, someone is under that you're not suggesting something?
4: Oh, I am completely neutral. And this is a discipline that I've developed from, 25 years of doing also past life regressions. You cannot allow yourself to suggest anything. What I do is I ask questions that are neutral. So I'm not projecting any of my ideas. These stories are fantastic on their own. This is what I'm hearing. Basically, all I do is open up a can. It's kind of like that. I don't. Mm-hmm. I

0: certainly have worked very hard to never, in any kind of hypnosis I'm doing, unless I am using the power of suggestion for good, like for someone to quit smoking or not sleep better. No, in regression work, I am a blank canvas, really.
1: Okay. Let's go east of the Rockies, and Douglas is in Lincoln, Nebraska. Douglas, you're on Coast to Coast AM. Go ahead.
2: All right, thank you. I was wondering if your guest had ever heard of the Herbert Shermer case from Ashland, Nebraska. That was in 1967. And has hypnosis techniques changed since then, or is it pretty much just the same?
0: Well, hypnosis has evolved tremendously, particularly in the area of regression. Now, I haven't heard about that particular case, but it's right around a little bit after the Betty and Barney Hill case. And I tell you, Dr. Simon used some techniques which we would consider very poor therapeutic practice now. So yes, things have evolved. The whole thing, the whole concept is of hypnotherapy is about allowing people to retrieve memories without trauma. And that's a big part of what I do. If someone is beginning to experience something that's causing them to feel disturbed, and I'm always looking for physiological signs of that, then I simply turn them into an observer. So no one, these memories can be processed, released, understood without re-experiencing trauma.
1: Okay, let's go to the first time caller line, and Jason is in Omaha, Nebraska. Jason, you're on Coast to Coast AM. Go ahead.
3: Oh, okay. Hello.
0: Hello.
3: Hi, Leslie. I was wondering if you've heard about people that are Rh negative, red hair, green eyes, being high rate of abduction. In my childhood, I had several experiences where I was missing time. I would pass out and just wake up and so I was hospitalized over it. And I've also had like a I'm a big Whitley Strieber fan, and I also have like a notch in my ear now.
0: Oh,
3: And
0: interesting.
3: so yeah, I was wondering if you've ever heard of that, people being Rh negative, red hair, green eyes.
0: Well, what I have heard, and by the way, I'm Rh negative and reddish hair and blue eyes, but it's what seems to be the case is people who are Rh negative, I think there's a lot of data about their psychic abilities. But in the big study, two big studies that I was involved with MUFON and also the Free Organization, which was Dr. Edgar Mitchell's organization, we found no scientific correlation between someone having Rh negative blood and the contact phenomena. We now it went on for 10 years. Thousands of test subjects were involved, so we did get a good slice, I think, of people who are experiencing these things, and there didn't seem to be anything that particularly led to us to believe that RH people are more likely to be abducted. But I think people who have researched psychic ability, real metaphysics people, have found a correlation there.
1: Okay. Thank you, Jason. Let's go west of the Rockies. And Trevor is in Gig Harbor, Washington. Trevor, you're on Coast to Coast AM. Go ahead.
4: Hey. All right. Well, I just wanted to say a story that happened once up at Lena Lake. We were hiking, me and ex-girlfriend, and amongst us all, there were six of us. And we got up to the top of the lake. We're hanging out, and there was a lot of planes way high up, like almost you couldn't see them. And they were like every once in so often, like you just kind of thought that those

0: a bit weird because there would be like a row of them, and then maybe you wouldn't see anything for like an hour. Well, anyway, we were looking up and we're like, "Whoa, look!" And we looked, and way up high, barely as I could see, there's these black craft that had wings and stuff, but they were looked like airplanes, but very slow, and they were black. And there was like, I don't know, maybe 8 of them in a row following each other. And something shot out of one of them. And then the next thing you knew, there's this round thing about the size of a Volkswagen bus. Mm-hmm. And it wasn't shiny and it didn't look like a disc. It was like a made thing. And it was roundish. Definitely didn't have any wings, didn't have any helicopter blade or anything like that, but it was very bobbing around. It looked like it was buoyant, like a gyro, or like it was in water or something. It looked like it was magnetic, how you could put a balance of magnet on something. It was like that type of buoyancy. These were just, all of us were just shocked and speechless because we were not expecting that. And anyway, I was trying to reach into my hand, my pocket to get a phone because I didn't think anyone would ever believe me. And by the time I got my phone out of my pocket, it just zipped and was gone. And it had like a stream of lights when it zipped off and seemed to have like a, we were talking about it all night. And my friend said that he could hear it having a very low vibration.
1: Wow.
0: And I guess when I think back on it, I was like, I'm not sure if I kind of agree with you, but I just don't know. But so I filled out an actual report to the UFO team or whatever it was, the official UFO board in Washington. And I made a report of it. And what I found weird was in that report, it was just a bunch of questions and it was yes or no answers. And in the questions, it said, did it shoot out from another craft? And I was like, well, they obviously know something because that doesn't really show very often in movies or anything. Not like the I've seen. And it was like, whoa, this thing's for real.
1: Well, people in sightings, people do often talk about something this very much like what you are describing. So let me just ask you, was there any engine noise? Were the black craft silent or did you have the feeling that they were observing or they were actually military?
0: I had the feeling that the black ones, I couldn't hear nothing. That I remember, they're so high up. But when that thing came down, it was while we were standing at the lake, it was just right above the mountain. It's not very tall from there where we were at. We're pretty much in the mountain. It's a big canyon. And it was just like right at the top of the, in the middle of the lake, but right over the hills and in the middle.
2: Interesting.
0: And it was very much, I had a feeling that it was observing us. It was definitely like there was windows, but you couldn't see, but it was for sure observing us. And it's just like, I don't know. I'm psyched.
2: That's
0: a
2: something.
0: Little bit. I've had some weird things, but I've had some really weird things happen to me, but that was one of them.
1: Certainly is. And well, thank you very much for that. It's very, very compelling what you're talking about. I just think sometimes it's hard for us to really know what is coming from, you know, outer space and from another culture and what has been reverse engineered by our own military, you know. So, you know, just keep that in mind that we see these fantastic things, but I'm not sure what percentage are actually extraterrestrial.
2: Okay, let's take another call here. Wildcard line, Adam is in Mississippi. Adam, you're on Coast to Coast AM. Go ahead.
3: Hey, Leslie. Hey, Rich. My question is, can extraterrestrials, aliens, send to the human mind a dual awareness vision, DAV, or you're awake? That's my question.
2: Okay.

0: I believe so. I believe so, and I believe it is an aspect of the technique I was talking about earlier called psionics. And I think that many evolved beings are able to project images, words, music, whole scenarios into people's minds if they, if there is a specific purpose for that.
1: Okay, let's go to the wild card line, and Nancy is in Philadelphia. You're on Coast to Coast AM. Go ahead.
2: Hi, folks. Nancy
0: Hello.
2: here, Philadelphia lawyer. Now, I will say that I've always been a skeptic about repressed memories. Often you hear this in a courtroom with respect to sexual abuse when people were a
0: Oh, yeah.
2: child. I said to myself, I don't know if that's true or not, but now I know it's true. And I'm very nervous to describe this, although not totally nervous. When I was 1 and a half, I watched my mother die in front of my eyes, killed by a drunk driver. She was 27. Now, my father was in the car along with my older sister, 3 and a half. Everybody would say to me, "Oh, how horrible." Well, you were too young to have any memory, right? And I would say, "Well, I don't remember my mother's face. I don't have an active memory of her physical appearance. But I would say I remember certain feelings that I had." So when my daughter was born, I had a weird experience. I kept telling everybody, "I feel like I got back something I lost when I would hold her and nurse her and look in her eyes." Now, fast forward, I find in my father's file cabinet, he's passed away many years, a white envelope sealed, nothing written on it. I started shaking. I said, "Nobody keeps an unmarked envelope sealed for no reason." And I said, when I found it, I started shaking. I said, "I know it's going to be something about the car accident." I open it up. There are two clippings. By the way, my father never spoke a word about the accident. On the recommendation of a child psychiatrist in the 50s, unheard of. Unheard
0: Unheard
2: of
0: of.
2: that a person would go to a psychiatrist. That meant you were cuckoo. Now, the child psychiatrist said, "Don't ever speak about the deceased mother." My father got remarried a year later. The children were so young, they will bond with the new mother. Don't have a picture of the old mother. Don't talk about the old mother. And I did bond with my adoptive mother, who I love dearly. She's still alive at 99. Now, I open the envelope and I read the two newspaper clippings about the car accident from two different local papers in the area in New Jersey. And I had a breakdown. I thought I was going to die. I remembered everything. I remembered the ambulances, the fire rescue, the fire engines. I remembered the crash. I remembered every detail. I remember seeing my mother dead on the ground. I thought I was going to have my third heart attack at that point. And honestly, I called my older sister, who does have an active memory of everything and will never speak of it because it's so traumatizing to remember. And I want to tell you, I should have had hypnosis where I could have remembered everything without the trauma.
1: Wow,
2: Unbelievable,
1: Nancy, that's
2: 100%. Bless
1: unbelievable
0: your
1: story.
0: heart, Nancy. Bless your heart.
1: Well,
0: Wow, what a
1: Leslie, we got
0: thing
1: to
0: to go
1: go.
0: through.
1: We've hit the end of the show. I mean, what unbelievable discovery there. But real quick, Leslie, if people wanted to find you after the show, what's the website again?
0: Lightwork Hypnosis, all one word, and just lightworkhypnosis.com. And
1: Great.
0: you'll see more than you ever wanted to know about me, and you can shoot me a little note. I'd love to hear from you.
1: Perfect. Leslie Mitchell Clark, thank you so much for the last couple of hours. I've really enjoyed it. And a lot of people to thank here on the show: Michael Cosio, Adam Thompson, Gina Salvetti, Tom Danheiser, Donna Walker, Dan Galanti, Sue Trakis, Bill May, Sean Latasseur, Lex Loenhood, my mentor Phil Tower, and of course the legends that make it all possible, George Norrie and Art Bell, and you, the longtime listeners of Coast to Coast AM. I'll be back again Friday night and Saturday nights, just a few days away. 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
3: 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A modern rom-com with a twist on the classic Meet Cute leads what's new in theaters. Monica Barbaro and Callum Turner star in the romantic comedy One Night Only, set in an alternate reality where a mandate states single people are only allowed to have sex one night a year. The two play strangers in New York City whose paths cross on this unromantic of all evenings in a will-they-or-won't-they full of surprises. The comedic chaos courtesy of Broken Lizard returns in Super Troopers 3. With the group taking on a drug ring as well as Thorny's schemes to break up Farva's engagement to his sister. Writer, director, and star Eli Roth unleashes the unrated, gore-filled horror flick Ice Cream Man. On streaming, there's Netflix's sci-fi thriller The Last House with Greta Lee and Wagner Moura. Ted Lasso, Rebecca Keighley, and team are back on Apple TV with season 4. Ryan Murphy's The Shards is on FX and Hulu based on the best-selling novel. Ashley Dvorkin, Fox News.
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7: The MOU expires today. I'm Ted Lindner, Fox News. That's the Memorandum of Understanding between the United States and Iran, expiring on Monday with no extension in sight. Fox's Marion Rafferty with the story.
8: The 60-day agreement ran into trouble early on with both sides trading multiple waves of strikes. The deadline comes as Iran continues to attack ships in the Strait of Hormuz. Tehran is also working on a separate deal with Oman on managing the key waterway. The U.S., meantime, is ramping up economic pressure on Iran rather than launching a new military offensive. And elsewhere in the Middle East, a new round of diplomacy is playing out in Gaza. President Trump's son-in-law, Jared Kushner, holding rare talks with Hamas's leader in Egypt. He's trying to advance a Gaza ceasefire plan rejected by Israel. Kushner will meet with Israel's prime minister Monday.
7: President Trump claims the regime's near collapse, but Tehran's been able to skirt sanctions and sell millions of dollars in oil. Actress Hayden Panettiere has died. The actress, known for her roles in shows like Heroes and Nashville. Details of her death early this morning unknown. A representative saying it's with profound sadness that we share the tragic passing of our beloved Hayden. She was an incredible light and a force of nature who brought immeasurable love and joy to all who knew her and to the millions who watched her on screen. Panettiere was just 36 years old. President Trump ordering the Pentagon to scale back the joint exercises between the U.S. and South Korea.
9: The president posted on Truth Social that he's instructed the Secretary of War to substantially reduce U.S. joint military exercises with South Korea. That comes just days after North Korea resumed ballistic missile testing activities that are banned by the U.N. But the president said he has a good relationship with North Korea's Kim Jong-un, and since he's been leader of the U.S., the North Koreans have been unthreatening.
7: That's Fox's Jill Nato. 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
1: Search and rescue operations continue in Hawaii after Hurricane Lala lashed the island with rain and winds this weekend. Hawaii's Governor Josh Green saying 226 members of the National Guard were on hand to help in the recovery efforts.
2: Many thanks to General Logan and his whole team. We will send more. I've also been in touch with people that are at Pohakuloa. The feds, the military there are going to be more than willing to help us. We'll probably use their aid to get there. We've had a bunch of high water vehicles here.
1: Governor Josh Green said at least 100 houses were damaged or lost, and thousands of people were still without power as of this morning. Historic flooding in Indiana has left at least 7 people dead after days of severe storms, the White River reaching record levels, forcing evacuations and hundreds of rescues. Officials warning residents to stay away from fast-moving floodwaters. The Trump administration has approved an emergency declaration to provide federal disaster assistance. And Attorney General Todd Blanche says he's committed to delivering justice for those the government wronged.
3: Ahead of his nomination as Attorney General, Todd Blanche faced pressure to provide guarantees on a couple issues. One of them was the $1.8 billion anti-weaponization fund. Well, Blanche appeared on Fox News Sunday saying that both he and the president believe that the Justice Department was used against people and that Trump thinks those people should be compensated. That being said, Blanche says that individuals could sue. The fund will not be used.
4: The fund is dead, or whatever word you want to use. It never started, so it's not as if the fund is coming back.
3: Another concern, the Department of Justice's settlement that shields President Trump and family members from past IRS tax audits. Blanche clarified the audit immunity does not cover future tax returns.
1: Fox's Alex Hogan. And a baby car seat recall. Even Flo has issued a voluntary recall for about 23,000 Revolve 180 Lightmax NXT infant car seats made before April 1, 2025. The recall may be because of a miscalibrated level indicator that could cause the seat to be installed at an overly upright angle. I'm Ted Lindner. This is Fox News.
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from the Great Lakes. On the other side of Erie, I'm Ryan Recker, your host tonight on Coast to Coast AM. So happy to be with you on the show. TJ English is an author, and he talks about organized crime, including the Irish mob. And there's a show on MGM Plus called The Westies. And how about that? His book came out in 1990, The Westies, Inside New York's Irish Mob. We're going to talk to him about that. Sometimes I wonder if shows like that catch on or if it's always after the fact. Sometimes there's shows that are really good and people don't hear about it. You're like, okay, it's MGM Plus. You guys got to see it. You guys got to see it. And then you don't see it until after the fact and you think, oh, I wish I would have supported this show when it was on. 1990, this book came out. We're going to find out how much of it is accurate and what was it really like in the 1980s in New York City with the Irish mob. That's in the first half of the show. The second half is Leslie Mitchell Clark is a hypnotherapist who works with people who have had alien encounters. How can you tell what's real? How can you tell what's not? I think we have a big, big show planned for you tonight. If you want to email me, Ryan Recker, at Coast to Coast AM. I keep

0: my email up during the show. Always great ways to communicate with us there. Maybe you just want to talk about some of the different stories we have on coasttocoastam.com right now. I saw there's a story about a 9-foot Bigfoot that was spotted in Colorado. Always enjoy things like that. There's another story about what sparked a technological revolution 146,000 years ago. You know, I know there's some speculation, but man, it's fun to see different news stories and sometimes mainstream news stories speculate on those things. And all of our friends, all of our listeners in Hawaii right now, we know that tropical storm Lala came through and there's a ton of power outages in Hawaii right now. We're hoping for the best for you guys, and I hopefully by tonight, as they continue to work through, they'll get the power back on for you guys. When we come back after the break, TJ English, again, author, he has chronicled organized crime, New York City, the Irish mob. And this book, Westies, came out in 1990, not far removed from his work of seeing it firsthand, and we'll let him tell his story next on Coast to Coast AM. Don't go anywhere.
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0: And welcome back to Coast AM. I'm your host, Ryan Recker. Tonight, we're going to be talking to a journalist and author, TJ English. He's chronicled organized crime, boxing, race, music, politics. His latest book, Blood in the Desert. But going back to 1990, a book called The Westies, Inside New York's Irish Mob, and with MGM Plus in The Westies, with a lot of people talking about that show now, TJ English joins us. TJ, thank you for coming on.
6: Hey, it's my pleasure. How you doing?
0: Great. I think about the subject matter of talking about the Irish Mob, and it's 2026. You have that show that's out now, quite removed from the 80s. You're writing about it in 1990, and you're a journalist, and you know what kind of business they're into. Didn't you feel a little bit weird putting that down to print, thinking something bad can happen to you if they don't like what you put down?
6: Well, to be honest, I mean, I was much younger then, and I was driving a taxi in New York as my primary source of income. I'd drive a cab at night, and I worked as a journalist during the day. And I came upon this story that was unfolding in New York City, and I'm Irish American myself, and so the story felt personal to me. And so when I got into it, you know, what happens is as a

0: writer and an investigator, you get so wrapped up in the challenges of getting the information and telling the story that you're not really thinking about whether or not it's dangerous. I mean, I'm not dumb. I know that there is danger involved, but that was not the number one priority on my mind at the time. I was 30 years old, and I was tasked with writing a book for the first time. And that was pretty overwhelming. That's what caught all my attention, was getting the story and getting it right.
1: Yeah, well, you were a taxi driver in New York City. And I know the 80s New York City was different from the 70s New York City. And I know the 2020s are different than the 70s.
0: Yes.
1: But there's a certain depiction in movies like Death Wish, where around every corner, you could lose your life in a place like New York City. Kind of set the picture. What was it like working in the 1980s as a taxi driver in New York City?
0: It was frightening. The city was out of control at the time. The murder rate was rising every year until it peaked somewhere in the late 80s, around 2,000 murders a year. Just to put that in perspective, last year in New York, there were 360 murders. So the 80s were dangerous. It was the crack cocaine years. Crack cocaine was dominating the street drug trade. So you would hear gunshots in the street. You would see drug trade in the street. It was a city in decline and in decay. And you were aware of it day in and day out. Driving a cab was kind of a front row seat, because you would drive around to the different boroughs of New York. And there were nooks and crannies of New York that were extremely dangerous. So, yeah, there was a paranoia and a fear in the air in New York that's almost impossible to conceive of today.
1: Yeah. Well, I think that sometimes when you read books about the mob, that's a whole different world. It's inconceivable for some people. But for some, that's their lived experience. What got you into this world of the Westies? How did you find yourself drawn to that and wanting to maybe write a book or report on it?
0: Well, I was drawn to it on many levels. One of them was probably the dominant level to me was the idea that this gang and this organized crime tradition that this gang was a representation of had been around for a long time. The criminal rackets in the neighborhood of Hell's Kitchen, which is where the Westies come from on the west side of Manhattan, had been had a gangster element in that neighborhood going all the way back to the earliest years of the 20th century. And that got passed on from generation to generation. It reached its peak in the years of the 1920s, the Prohibition years. That part of the city was where the illegal booze would come in and where it would be stored. It's where a lot of the speakeasies were located in Manhattan during those years. And so the criminal traditions, gambling, extortion, got passed on from generation to generation. And the Westies were the inheritors of that starting in the 1970s. And so that fascinated me, the fact that this was a criminal group that grew out of an almost logical chronology of organized crime in that neighborhood, that it was part of an inheritance in that neighborhood. And so you had young men mostly who would get caught up in it, and they felt a sense of it as an inheritance, that there had been gangsters before them in that neighborhood that were famous and well-known, and their names were still mentioned. And so they became a part of this gang with a sense that it was their time, that they were the latest of this very violent tradition. And you have to remember, the city was in decay. That started in the 70s. The financial state of the city was horrific. Eventually, the city of New York went bankrupt. So the neighborhoods were in decay. The neighborhood of Hell's Kitchen was in decay. And the decline of the city seemed to mirror the depravity and violence of this particular gang, because they were very violent and they were known for that.
1: Wow. I think about

0: Now, and stop me if I'm wrong here, because sometimes I get the wrong impression. I grew up with a small family, and you grew up in a big family. I think you're one of 10. Is that right? Okay. Do you ever start to look at some of these stories and you're like, okay, I kind of get it now in a way that, you're on a block, everyone knows each other, everyone knows each other's families, you're one of 10. Some people want to stand out. They think like, okay, so and so brother and sister, I gotta upstage them. Do you kind of understand the mentality of why someone would get into organized crime in that scenario?
1: In a sense, yes. I think what you've how you've described it is very accurate. One of the things that struck me when I first began to research the story was how familiar these guys seemed to me. I grew up in a working class environment, Irish American working class environment. I worked in factories, paid my way through college by working in factories. And so these guys were very familiar to me. If I didn't know the criminal activity they were involved in, I would just thought they could have been like my uncle or somebody who lived in the neighborhood. And so that was fascinating to me. It made me have to think that the violence that they were committing, and let's be clear about it up front, the Westies were known for killing people and making their bodies disappear, dismembering the bodies and putting them in plastic bags and dumping them in the East River. This was a dark, dark time in New York City. It's hard for me to conceive of how anyone could engage in that kind of activity. And yet, I got to know some of these guys, one in particular who became my main source for the book. And as I said before, it seemed like people I knew. It's kind of shocking to know that people that seem very average and normal to you are capable of this kind of activity.
0: It's kind of a dark saunter in a way where you just don't know sometimes, and you interact with a lot of different people that you may have an impression of, but behind the scenes could be a whole different thing. And I think there's depictions of that in all kinds of different movies. And it's so fascinating the way that you bring this up. When you're talking to a source and you're interviewing about, the Irish mob, tell me, are they regretful? Are they just like matter of fact? Is it just a piece of business to them? How do they react when they're recalling these things? And what kind of emotions do they have?
1: Well, here's the first thing to remember. They're just human beings. Given what we learn about their activities and their behavior, you might think that they're some kind of monster or depraved individual. And I think there are people in organized crime that are monsters and depraved people. And then there's also just average guys who get caught up in something. And they're in over their head, frankly. And so they respond as human beings respond. A lot of them can't believe what they were involved in when they look back on it. The main source for me on this book was a guy named Mickey Featherstone, who was the number two man in the gang. Everyone believed that he was the most revered of the gang. No one would have ever guessed that this guy would turn informant and turn against the gang, which is what he did. And so I was able to begin interviewing him, and he was going through a process of transformation. He was now talking about his life in a way he'd never talked about with anybody, not even his closest friends and family, maybe not even his wife. He was having to talk about these things because the Westies were being brought to trial, and he was going to give testimony at the trial. So he went through a period of kind of decompression. They interrogated him and interviewed him to prepare him for the testimony. And then I came along as a journalist and was interviewing him further. And he was reflecting on his life in a way that he'd never reflected on it before. And yeah, he felt a lot of regret. In fact, he felt shame. He felt a lot of shame about it. And so we worked through that. We had to work through that. Shame was a big part of it, yes.
0: Oh, okay. When you start to document some of the history here.

0: and you talk to people that were involved, you have to, like, when you're a journalist, you have to, like, go to a second source and confirm things. Are you able
1: Yes.
0: to do that when you're talking about the Irish mob, or do you get like one person and that's your only chance?
1: Well, it's a sort of a combination of all of that. I mean, I make it clear up front in the book that I'm telling the story from the point of view of this particular character. And so, but the thing is, Mickey Featherstone was thoroughly vetted as they prepared him to testify, and he went through that process. He was thoroughly vetted. I mean, when he got on the stand, anything he said on the stand, if he was lying on the stand, it would have got him in a lot of trouble. And there were other members of the gang who flipped also and became informants and testified in court. So there was a lot of cross-checking that went on in terms of how the story of the Westies was presented. So yeah, I was able to cross-check sources. I had voluminous research for the book. I had all the government information that had been gathered for the trial, police reports and transcripts of wiretaps and psychiatric reports and everything. I mean, I had just a room full. I had boxes full of information. So when it came time for me to interview Mickey Featherstone and some of the other people I interviewed, I kind of knew everything. So I wasn't interviewing them to get, the details of what happened. I was interviewing them to find out how they felt about it and what they thought about it and what was going through their head as these things were happening. And I think that's why the book has a kind of intimacy to it, because you read the book, and my goal with this book was that whoever was reading it would ask the question, how would I have reacted in that situation? And the extent that I'm able to get the reader to ask themselves that question, that is the extent to which this book was successful, because I'm trying to bring people into the story to that degree. So to answer your question, yes, it's a multi-level challenge. You're trying to convey the point of view of specific characters and what they went through and how they felt about what they went through. And you want to make sure that it's accurate. So you're having to cross-check everything. Another thing about that question, sorry to interrupt, but I came into this story when the gang had been busted and was going to trial. And so it was all coming out in the wash in media reports and then at the trial that lasted 5 months. So I had a number of avenues by which to cross-check the information I was getting.
0: Oh, I see. So the show's out now, The Westies. It has pretty strong reviews, pretty popular. Have you watched any of these shows on MGM Plus?
1: I tried to watch it. I couldn't watch it.
0: Really? Why? Okay, well, what was it about? What was it about the show that was hard to watch?
1: Well, you got to understand, I come from having spent years immersing myself in the factual details of this story. And this TV show has none of that. It's totally fictionalized. It's all fictionalized. It resembles the real story of the Westies very little. So I'm not able to set that aside and just view it as entertainment. I'm kind of the last person to talk about that show, because I just can't get past the reality of it. And also, I can't help but think that the real story of the Westies and how they rose up and how they were brought down is way more interesting than the fictional story they've created.
0: Yeah. You sound like my wife when she says the book was better.
1: Well, your wife is a very wise person. That's how I
0: She
1: would
0: is.
1: describe
0: The Westies inside New York's Irish mob. And you're right about some of the different people you talk to and you hear the stories, and there's a human aspect to it that we seem to forget. And it's if a show like this is in name only, it doesn't really have the historical backing
1: Yes.
0: to it. I everyone likes when there's some history behind these type of shows because they feel like they learned something. You think they would wise up to that? I would hope so. But people seem to like the show too. Oh, let me. So how about this? People that have seen the show and have enjoyed it, What do they need to know about the real Westies that would get them to want to research it more?

0: Well, they need to read the book. We have a new edition of this book coming out September 1st. It's sort of
1: Oh, great.
0: a reissue of the book, and it's a beautiful hardcover edition with a new cover and illustrations and everything. And so if you're interested in the story, if the television show catches your attention and you're interested in the story, by all means read the book, because we should care about the accuracy of history. And believe it or not, the story of the Westies, I think, is a historically significant story. They do represent the sort of last of a tradition of gangsterism from that neighborhood. That's part of the story. So you have to immerse yourself in the context of the rise of that gang and the history of that story.
1: Wow. Okay. Well, we're only a couple of weeks until the new edition comes out of the Westies. If people wanted to maybe get a pre-order or find it, where can they go?
0: Yeah, you can pre-order it online. It's on Amazon and on all the online outlets.
1: I like a good hardcover book. There's something about having a physical copy in your hands.
0: Yeah, me
1: Feels good
0: too.
1: when you have a hard copy.
0: Yes.
1: It's strange, isn't it, when you have a physical copy and you can rub your fingers over it? It just is a different, there's a different emotion to that. I like
0: You're
1: that.
0: absolutely right. And when the internet first took over, everyone thought that books were going to die out and that they would all wind up, online as ebooks.
1: Yeah.
0: And it turned out that people like books. They like the
1: Oh,
0: whole
1: yeah.
0: book. They think it's the perfect way to experience the reading of a book. So books are doing
1: Physical
0: just,
1: media.
0: yeah.
1: Yeah. People love it. All right. TJ English is our guest. We're going to continue with him coming up after the break. If you want to email Ryan Recker at coasttocoastam.com. Don't go anywhere.
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4: This is House Call for Health. Federal researchers say the U.S. has seen a spike in frequent marijuana users going to the hospital with nausea and vomiting issues in the past year. The symptoms stemming from what's now being called cannabis hyperemesis syndrome, which received its own diagnosis code last fall. Study authors at the Centers for Disease Control and Prevention say that's the reason for a jump in documented cases in hospital emergency rooms, up 16% from last October to May of this year. Previous research suggests around 2.75 million Americans suffer from the condition. Experts note the syndrome has likely been underdiagnosed, with doctors potentially not understanding the extent of a patient's marijuana use or attributing symptoms to a different illness. The Cleveland Clinic says the only known treatment for the issue is to stop cannabis use, and then symptoms will go away in a few weeks. For more health news, go to foxnewshealth.com. 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I'm Lisa Brady, Fox News.
5: Securing America.
6: War Secretary Pete Hegseth convened the latest meeting of the multinational America's Counter-Cartel Coalition in Panama this week, where he said that the coalition has made progress on its goal to make the Western Hemisphere safer.
7: Where borders and laws are respected and narco-terrorists are brought to swift and absolute justice.
6: Hegseth called the drug cartels the ISIS and Al-Qaeda of the Western Hemisphere.
7: And they should be treated as such.
6: The secretary pointed to a major reduction of maritime cartel activity based on U.S. strikes throughout the southern portion of the hemisphere, leading to tangible positive results.
7: In the United States, fatal drug overdoses have dropped dramatically. Flows of fentanyl are way down.
6: And he told the conference there will be no letup because
7: we're dealing with bad people that have done a lot of bad things to a lot of good people for a very long time.
6: Kevin Uretsky, Fox News.
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1: And I'm telling you what, learning a lot about the Westies here. 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TJ English is our guest, and we're going to continue talking to him and some other projects he's been working on documenting. 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All right, journalist, author whose work in chronicled organized crime, boxing, race, music, politics. We really haven't talked much about Blood in the Desert, which is a very fascinating book as well, which maybe we'll get to coming up after the break with our guest, TJ English. If you have a question you want me to ask him, feel free to email me, Ryan Recker at coasttocoastam.com, or maybe you have some organized crime questions you want to ask him directly. We'll open up the phone lines next hour on Coast to Coast AM. 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
5: And welcome back to Coast to Coast AM. I'm Ryan Recker. If you want to email me, ryanrecker@coasttocoastam.com. I do keep the emails up. I try to reply during the break. So thank you for everyone that's been sending messages in. Joining us now is an author who has chronicled organized crime, among many other things, TJ English. I'm really enjoying the conversation. Thanks for joining us tonight.
6: Thank you. It's my pleasure.
5: There's a lot of fascinating stories that surround organized crime, but you write about other things too, including your new book called Blood in the Desert. So tell me, when you start to look at different worlds, you know, the jazz world, the boxing world, the organized crime world, I love what you said in the first half of the interview, which is these are just all people. You got to remember that. These are people, and some of them more complex than others, different backstories. You probably, when you write and chronicle and talk about people, when you get to learn about them as a human, it kind of adds a little bit more to the story. And it seems like you're really good at getting to know someone on a human level.
6: Well, thank you. I do take a certain amount of pride in trying to connect with people and convey the human side of the story. It's maybe one of the biggest challenges of writing about something like organized crime. We think of organized crime as some strange other world almost that has no bearing or relation to our existence. And that's not really true. Organized crime grows up out of the neighborhoods of cities in the United States of America. That's the way it has always been. And so we have to stop and look at it in terms of not only the human dimension of it, but in terms of what it means in terms of our cities and our social structures, and to the degree that organized crime plays a role in all of that. And I tend to think of organized crime as an important and essential way of understanding the United States of America. I think it's a part of the connection between the underworld and the upper world. That's what fascinates me the most. The crime world and how it runs parallel to the upper world. So when I write about organized crime, I'm not only writing about the gangsters and the criminals, I'm writing about the sociological context of the story. So I'm writing about politics. I'm writing about business. I'm writing about layers of the American process.

0: Yes. And so I always find that writing about organized crime is a really interesting way of holding a prism up to the light and looking at American society from all kinds of different angles. And the human part of it, just for me, you know, I was raised Irish Catholic, and though I'm no longer really a follower of the faith, I think there was something in the upbringing that led me to see journalism as a way to explore the human condition and to get a better understanding of human beings in the world and why they behave the way they behave. And in the process of doing that, you come to realize that at the base of it all, we're all human beings. And so one of the things for me is to meet people from that world that I'm not a part of. I'm not a criminal. I swear I'm not a criminal. And you know, I've never done a long stretch in prison. I'm writing about people from an experience that's completely different in mine. So I have to listen. I have to listen because I don't know the world firsthand. So I have to experience it through these people that I'm interviewing. And you know, people in the criminal world are very sensitive about others. And so they know when they're being looked down on, they know when they're being judged, and they look for that. And if you're doing that, they won't talk to you. So if they feel that you're not judging them and they feel they can trust you, that's how you begin to get them to confide in you.
1: That's fascinating. You know, I think there's a lot of different worlds like that. So I did a late night talk show for a while, and you wouldn't believe the amount of homeless people that would call in, and they would say the same thing. If you're talking down to them, they don't want to talk to you. But the stories they would share just to figure out the experiences they had, what it was like to live on the streets. That was so fascinating. And, you know, there's a lot of different walks of life. I don't watch The Sopranos and think I have anything in common with Tony Soprano, but you're making it sound like, you know, even though you don't relate to that, there's still some crossover in your life and in that world just because you live in the same society, which is hard for me to see that. I guess I don't think I've ever witnessed any organized crime and thought that's crossed over into my atmosphere. But are you saying that in a lot of ways, just by living with other people on this planet, you've crossed over at some point?
0: I think as a writer, as an artist, you have to do that. You have to have the ability to do that, because we're conveying and portraying lives other than our own. And so you have to have some skill sets to do that. And it's fascinating to me because you know, there are sociopaths and psychopaths in the criminal world. I'm not naive about that. I know that there are people that are the worst kind of people you could imagine. If you could imagine, you know, killing somebody and cutting up the body, it's hard to imagine that, but people do that. So I'm aware of that. But as I make a study of organized crime and interview, and I write about it quite a bit, and I write about it historically, and I write about it in a contemporary sense, and I write about it from many different ethnic points of view. I've written about Jamaican gangs, and I've written a lot about the Cuban gangs and Italians, of course, and Irish, and I wrote a book about a Vietnamese gang in Chinatown in New York. I've looked at this from many different angles, and one of the things that applies to all of these different groups is they're more layered and multidimensional than you would think. In any gang, you take any gang and you will find hardened criminals, sociopaths and psychopaths, and you'll find guys and in some cases girls and women who get caught up in it and they're really in over their head. Maybe they needed the money. Maybe they got talked into it because they wanted to show that they weren't weak and that they were strong. There's dozens and dozens of different reasons they get drawn into the world. And so that's fascinating to me. There's there's characters in these stories that have dimensions to them that you wouldn't think of

0: if you just think of the organized crime world as comprised of a bunch of psychopaths.
1: Yeah. Well, that's really interesting. When you talk about like bodies showing up and becoming missing and ending up in the river, and you know, they're tearing them apart and all these other things that could happen to you as part of organized crime, how often is that happening? Because how often are people disappearing in reality versus a television show? It happens every other episode, but let's say in reality, how often are these mobs, were they actually making people disappear?
0: Oh man, in the 1970s in New York, it was happening a lot. Part of it is this is the era pre-DNA evidence. So people don't talk about this much, but before DNA evidence existed, you had to have a body to have a murder investigation. The leader of the Westies had a philosophy: no corpus delicti, no investigation. So the cutting up of the bodies and getting rid of them was actually kind of practical in a sense. They got rid of the bodies so there would be no investigation. And they became known for this. People were disappearing in the neighborhood. Bodies were disappearing and not being found. And there wasn't even an investigation about it. And the Westies weren't the only ones. There was a mafia crew out in Brooklyn called the Roy DeMeo crew. Also in the 70s, at the same time, doing the same thing. There was a lot of murder and dismemberment going on in New York City in the 1970s. It was a very dark period. I think some of that had to do with what I was mentioning before about the economic decay of the city, but also the introduction of hard drugs in the 70s, heroin and cocaine. A friend of mine, I remember when he first read the book, he said the title of the book should have been When Cocaine Came to the Neighborhood, because that played a role in this. It was sort of the introduction of this drug and the rampant use of it when people really didn't know what they were doing. They didn't know the destructive qualities of it and the ways in which it affected them in ways that are kind of depraved. Truly horrifying. Even to this day, having published that book 36 years ago, I still find it shocking.
1: Wow. How often, going back to things you see on television shows and really me not knowing if it's real or not, were they going into businesses and shaking them down for protection money? Is that like, who are the victims here where they were disappearing? Normally, what would a victim had to have done in order for them to get to the point where their body ends up in the bottom of a river?
0: Yeah, well, the extortions you just described is kind of the baseline activity of most gangs, neighborhood gangs. They start by preying on their own. They start by extorting businesses, independent businesses in their own neighborhood. And this is true of all ethnic gangs: Chinese, Italian, Dominican, Vietnamese, Jamaican. They all start out by preying on their own. And yeah, through extortion, and it's kind of a daily activity. It's a tax that the gangsters impose on the neighborhood. And some of that is done through fear and force and violence, but oftentimes it's done by they use the velvet glove. They convince the business that this is to their benefit, and they're actually paying the tax so that the gang will keep them from being preyed upon by others. So it's a vicious circle.
1: So the people that were not playing ball are those the ones that would disappear? Like who
0: Yes,
1: would normally the
0: exactly.
1: gang? Oh, so those are the ones that they would normally be the target. I always thought that the like on the TV shows, the ones that were targeted were rival gang members and, you know, list people that stole from them, like directly stole from them.
0: Well, there's that, but I think mostly gangs are born out of intimidation, so they take over a territory by intimidating everyone in that territory, and some of that is by imposing this tax on people, and at the same time convincing them that it's for their own benefit. And whoever doesn't play along with that system puts their life in jeopardy. Also, people who run afoul of the gang run up gambling debts that they owe to people that they shouldn't be gambling with in the first place.

0: they're buying illegal goods, let's say, and they haven't paid for it. Drugs, of course, is always a part of this. In the West, with the Westies in the neighborhood of Hell's Kitchen, a big part of how they did it was through infiltration of labor unions. So the Westies had their hooks into the local Teamsters Union and also the International Longshoremen's Association. Organized crime gets its hooks into aspects of the upper world, the legitimate system. Anyone who falls afoul of their operations is in danger, and those are the people that wind up in the river.
1: Can I ask you an unfair question, if that's okay?
0: Oh, I love unfair questions.
1: This is totally an unfair question because you talked about all the different documented ethnic gangs, and there's a lot of them that you've studied. Let's say, hypothetically, you went to jail, and your sole purpose is to survive. In all the TV shows, they say you have to align yourself with a certain faction inside of a prison to survive. So if your only sole purpose was to survive in there, which ethnic gang would you want to be a part of?
0: That's a really good question. And I am fascinated by that question. And whenever I meet people who have done long stretches in prison, I always ask them, a version of what you're asking, I always ask them, is it possible to go alone in prison, or do you have to align with some sort of a gang? Because I'm white, but I don't want to join the Aryan Nation. You know, I don't want to be in the skinhead gang. I'd rather hang out with the Puerto Ricans. I'd rather hang out with the black gangs. The music's better. They have more fun. And the answer I get is, well, if you're going to try to go alone in prison, you better be a real badass, because you're going to be challenged by everybody on all sides. And you got to be able to stand up to that. So that's the only way you can go alone. So, you know, the problem with it is you go into prison, your ethnicity determines that. You don't really get to pick and choose which gang you're going to be a part of. So as a Caucasian going into the prison system, where Caucasians are the minority in most cases in the prison system, you're faced with a choice to go with some version of a white prison gang or go it alone. And as I mentioned, if you're going to go it alone, you better be the toughest guy on the block.
1: Right. Well, I'm getting some email questions in. One person had a comment. They said that, TJ, you have the personality of a Northern Irishman. I don't know how accurate that is or what they mean by that. But are you ready to take some calls from listeners in the next hour?
0: Sure.
1: I don't know what that means, but apparently it meant something to the person that emailed the question in. So anyone here listening, if you have a question.
0: I've been to Northern Ireland. I take that as a compliment.
1: Great. Ryan Recker at coasttocoastam.com is the email address, but it would be much better if you gave us a call. We'll start lining up some of them for TJ English, and you can find not only his latest book, Blood in the Desert, but coming out here in a few weeks, the new edition of The Westies Inside New York's Irish Mob. There's a lot you can do. Just look up TJ English on Amazon. You can find some of his work on there. One of his great, I think it's 11 books now. We're going to continue our conversation with him next on Coast to Coast AM. Don't go anywhere.

0: Honey, what are you doing?
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0: Who's going to hang them?
1: You are.
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1: We do what we should have done from the beginning and call Miss Sue and see if she can get them here before my mom arrives.
0: Again?
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4: I'm Gianna Gelosi with your Fox True Crime Minute. A Florida woman wanted for murder has been arrested after 7 weeks on the run. Isabel Rose Johnson was taken into custody August 13th in Cottondale, Florida.

0: Florida, about 60 miles northeast from the Freeport property where police found the remains of Jason Coolhart. The 43-year-old father was initially reported missing May 24th, his body found a month later with a zip tie around his neck, buried in a shallow grave covered in concrete with a black Cadillac parked over it. During the manhunt, police described Johnson as cunning and a master manipulator. They say she was a dangerous swindler who was known for concocting fake sob stories to gain favors or money from strangers. They say the 38-year-old used several aliases and had a network of accomplices as she evaded police. Five other people have been arrested in connection to the case. Authorities say they expect more to come. No motive has been released. There's more on this story at foxnews.com or subscribe to the Fox True Crime podcast. I'm Gianna Gelosi with your Fox True Crime Minute.
1: How's Tommy doing now?
2: Much better.
1: You said it was asthma?
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1: 60 days is up. I'm Dave Anthony, Fox News.
2: Today, the Memorandum of Understanding between the United States and Iran expires.
1: Fox's Trey Yingst is in Tel Aviv.
2: Reports indicate very little diplomatic progress to de-escalate tension in the region and reopen the Strait of Hormuz. International shipping data indicated only 5 cargo ships passed through the strait on Saturday and none on Sunday. This is due to Iran continuing attacks on vessels. A bulk carrier reported being hit by an unknown projectile on Saturday. A day prior, an Emirati oil vessel was also targeted.
1: And President Trump keeps putting economic pressure on Iran, insisting he won't allow Iran have a nuclear weapon. In dealing with a country that does have nuclear weapons, North Korea, the president is scaling back a military exercise getting underway this week with South Korea, citing his good relationship with the North Korean leader. Back to the Middle East, a U.S. special envoy and member of the Trump Board of Peace will meet with Israel's prime minister today.
3: Jared Kushner met senior Hamas officials in Cairo, Egypt yesterday in an attempt to push forward President Trump's peace plan for Gaza. It's only the second time we know of that the White House envoy has held direct discussions with the militant group. Today's meeting with Benjamin Netanyahu comes after the Israeli Prime Minister rejected President Trump's plan to disarm Hamas.
1: Fox's Jonathan Savage. An actress has died, Hayden Panettiere, whose career started as a child.
4: Finding fame starring alongside Denzel Washington in Remember the Titans before landing a leading role in Heroes, where she jumped to international fame playing a superpower high school cheerleader. She later starred in the musical drama Nashville, where she saw both career and commercial success, earning 2 Golden Globe nominations and having multiple songs on the Billboard Hot Country Songs chart.
1: That's Fox's Todd Pyro. Hayden Panettiere was only 36. No cause of death has been given. 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
12: Ella Langley's Choosing Texas stays on top of the Billboard All-Genre Hot 100 for a 17th week, solely claiming the 4th longest command in the chart's history. The single first led the list in February, topping Last Night from Morgan Wallen in 2023, but still below Old Town Road from Lil Nas X featuring Billy Ray Cyrus in 2019 and Chibuzi's A Bar Song Tipsy in 2024. And the record holder, even though it's a holiday track, All I Want for Christmas Is You by Mariah Carey, which leads with 22 weeks at number one, spanning holiday seasons from 2019 through 2026. Taylor Swift and country legend Lyle Lovett will be among the inductees of the Nashville Songwriters Hall of Fame. Also included, Sean Kemp, Lee Thomas Miller, both elected in the Contemporary Songwriter category, and Bruce Channel as the Veteran Songwriter. They will be formally inducted during the 56th anniversary Nashville Songwriters Hall of Fame Gala later this year. That's Fox Country.
14: 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In addition to a lower

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1: Let up in the heat here this week. The high temperatures are going to remain with us each day here all the way through the end of the week. Temperatures ranging anywhere between 97 and 102 for afternoon highs each day here all the way through the week ahead. Nighttime lows in the upper 70s. Small chance of a pop-up shower or storm. That's going to be the trend here each day all the way through Friday, and the tropics remain quiet. Richard DeWetting at the Weather Channel, brought to you by Southeastern Cooling on News Talk 103.9.
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0: Big Vox Entertainment presents The Rick Burgess Show with Speedy, Greg Burgess, Eddie Van Adler, and Rick Burgess. Are you ready?
1: I need another week. I'm flying to Okinawa. What? You're flying to Okinawa? I need all 5 hours and apparently more than that. Yeah, you're going to need more than that. Are you ready?

0: the UAW Local 629, Titusville, Pennsylvania. Ready to go. Slocum Fitness Center saying we're doing some Adler dips. Okay. Auburn, Alabama, ready to go. Mount Washington, Kentucky, ready to go. America, here's the question. For a good time. We're here to provide that today as we start another hour on another show, on another day, on another week. Welcome in as we are prepared to go 5 hours on a journey with you. Speedy Greg Adler all here. I will tell you as I flash back to the wonderful motion picture, Days of Thunder. Days of Thunder. Of course, Greg, can you help me with the character played by the great Robert Duvall? What was the
1: character? Harry Hogg.
0: Harry Hogg. I knew you had it.
2: It took no time. It took zero time.
3: I didn't even get to Mississippi.
0: Do you remember when Cole Trickle decided he would get back in that car? Because Rowdy...
1: He asked him to.
0: Rowdy... Gates?
1: Rowdy Gaines?
0: Was it Rowdy? I can't remember the character. That was the other driver that played kind of your Earnhardt figure.
3: Rowdy Gaines is a swimmer.
0: That's Riley Gaines. Rowdy Gaines is
2: Rowdy too, Burns.
0: Was that
2: Rowdy
0: what he was Burns. Called?
1: Yeah, I was talking about the swimmer.
0: Yeah.
1: I knew Harry Hogg. I knew it was Rowdy something.
0: I knew it was Rowdy something.
1: Is that a Rowdy? Yeah, but that's a swimmer. Yeah. From Auburn.
0: Yeah, it is.
1: Hell of a race car driver.
0: Yeah, he is. So do you remember when Harry Hogg was talking to the car? When
1: O'Connor started leaking.
0: Yeah, and he looked underneath and he saw the leak. He goes, "Now see, that's not the answer I'm looking for." Yeah. Well, my week started that way. I was all ready to go, and I'm like, "Hey, we out for a good week. We got rehearsal for the Are You Ready tour today. We're excited. Band's getting together, going to kick around our part of the show, trying to get that set dialed in. Got a lot to do today. Got to do that. Got to do this. I was planning all kinds of things I was going to do, and I walk out. Sit down in my truck, pitch black outside, stars above me, quietly creeping out of the house as not to wake anybody up. And I reach up there to push that button, which is weird. There was a day when you could say,

0: this and say, I tried to turn the ignition, tried to turn the key,
1: mm-hmm.
0: and I go to push that button to crank up that Ram 1500, and I hear, and I mean, it does nothing.
1: Mm. Not the click.
0: I mean, nothing. Dead as a wedge. And I'm like, and then I think the last time I was in that truck was around 2 p.m. Friday. We didn't drive it all weekend because we were doing what she likes for her birthday weekend. My wife's birthday was Saturday. So we did whatever she wanted to do all weekend long, which was similar to every weekend. But I didn't drive the truck at all as we stayed in her little Subaru at and you know when your vehicle won't crank, the number of times you go, it's not broken, I'm doing something wrong.
1: Right.
0: Yeah. Do y'all realize the number of times I put my foot back on the brake and tried it again?
2: Yeah.
0: It was my foot on the brake. Maybe it wasn't.
2: Out.
0: And then you're like, okay, and I mean, it didn't give me a kink. It was just.
1: Right, it's there.
0: Yeah, no chance.
2: No hope.
1: I'm so dead. I'm not even gonna. I barely click.
0: I don't even know that I've even experienced a dead battery in the era of fobs and keyless entry.
2: Yeah,
0: it's different because you don't even get that hope of trying to turn it. It's just, and I don't even know what do you do. It just won't even. It's just a different.
1: No hope.
0: It's like, and the problem is, you know, since I pulled up in broad daylight on Friday afternoon. You know, your first thought was I left a light on in here, but you didn't turn any lights on. Something was on the wrong setting. The headlights were left on or something, but it's none of that. No. So I have no idea what happened, and I hope it's only the battery.
1: Yeah,
0: that's my hope.
2: Yeah.
3: Dash lit up everything.
0: Yeah, but I noticed the lights inside the car were not as bright as they normally are.
1: Mm-hmm.
0: None of the lights were as bright. They were kind of dim.
1: She's dead.
0: And even the headlights were not as bright as they normally are.
1: Yeah.
0: So, but they were on, but they were just kind of like, kind of orangey looking.
2: Yeah.
0: We're kind of orangey sad.
2: Yeah.
0: But no indication of anything up prior to that. Ran fine.
3: Well, you would have fixed it, though, but you didn't want to make noise and, like, wake anybody up.
0: No,
3: you didn't want to wake up the whole house.
0: Yeah, my first thought was, I got to fix this, and I had some ideas. But
3: sure.
0: I was just like, I did fix a couple things, by the way, over the weekend. But
1: good night.
0: One over at Mom's place, so, Greg, you'll probably hear about that. But this week, had to fix her lounge chair. It's just a blue day because I thought, well, I'll take my wife's car, but then I know we have rehearsal and when is she going to get it back? And then I remembered she has an appointment today that she's got to get to. So I couldn't take her car. So basically guys, I'm y'all's baggage. Speedy had to come pick me up for work.
1: Yeah. Whenever you see a caller ID of anybody pre-show.
0: I know.
1: And you're like, oh my goodness.
0: I didn't want to do that.
1: And so I was happy to hear it was only your truck, because you know you're just, oh my gosh, why is he calling me? Is everything okay? She's dead. Yeah, it's an easy fix, but wow, a handle.
2: So, wish you could find like the tire guy you had came to your house and handled it.
0: I googled that while I was waiting on Speedy to pick me up.
2: No.
0: But he arrived with a plan that is as good as that one.
1: Yeah,
0: they're out there, but I noticed most of them I think are mainly for semis.
2: Yeah.
0: You know, I thought, does my Ram 1500 even qualify for these guys?
3: No, it's close. It's close.
0: Right. Yeah.
1: We met a guy, and I think it's a great business model at the Man Church. It was actually the Birmingham Man Church, Greg, and we talked to him. They drove up from Montgomery, and he said that's what he does for Montgomery area. He is, I will come to you, and I will fix anything on your car.
0: Well, I know there's
1: I'll
0: people
1: do whatever.
0: There's people that will do that, but do you think our plan is as good as that?
1: Yeah, I do.
0: Speedy arrived with a plan. That's why I love Speedy.
1: Yeah.
0: He's all he could think about was how we could solve that problem, and I love that about you.
1: Yeah.
0: You're a problem solver, buddy. But anyway, people are saying, believe it or not, I didn't know this. Greg, you have something to say about this. For some reason, I think you might know. I don't know why. Maybe more likely that Speedy knows or even Adler. They're saying that the extreme heat that we're having, that the truck sitting in the heat all weekend can drain a battery just like cold. Is that true?
2: Really?
3: Yeah, heat,
0: is that true?
3: Heat can mess it up, but we hear so much more about cold. But yeah. Yours

0: just sat in the sun all weekend.
1: Yeah, I think it
2: was super hot. See, the truck can't fit in the garage.
0: Right.
2: So it just sits out in the heat.
1: Yeah. And I think it's a 4 to 5 year old battery. And
3: yeah, it's not a new battery.
1: It's amazing how these batteries go right up to the end date. And then they just like, all right, that's it.
0: Yeah. Mm-hmm. It's almost like they design it that way.
1: Yeah.
0: It's like almost like a plan for obsolescence.
1: Yeah.
0: Oh, we have a term for that. It's called planned obsolescence.
2: Yeah. We thought about trying to jump her off in the dark, but Sherry was sleeping, and we didn't want to be disruptive, and we can just basically do the same thing. We're gonna go grab it right after the show, try to jump it off before rehearsal, and then take it to a battery place,
1: mm-hmm.
2: say, hey, while we're at rehearsal,
1: mm-hmm.
2: just knock change it out. And then come back and get it after rehearsal.
1: Yeah, and I have some good jumper cables, but like you're saying, it was dark. It would probably woke Sherry up and all that.
2: And frankly, we didn't have a ton of time to be on time.
1: And it's either before or after the show. It means about the same because you can't do anything till then anyway. So let's just wait till
2: after. I hope it's a battery.
0: And when it's that dead, you almost have to let it sit for 15 minutes, sometimes even longer.
2: Yeah.
0: Because it's so dead. I have all the switches on the interior lights of my car just off. Even in the dark, I open my car door, none of my lights turn on. Because I'm scared.
2: Yeah. Too chancy.
0: Yes.
2: Yeah. Yeah, my wife has run her battery down, leaving on the inside light so many times I can't even count them.
0: It's really easy to do.
2: So many times.
0: Yes.
2: We'll be back. We're up and running. Off to a little bit of a shaky start.
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0: 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Rick Burgess.
1: 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All right, so let's give you what's happened since the last time we were together involving the show. So you have all the archives from last week are available. 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That's available. You have a brand new Strange Encounters. That just came out Saturday. You have a brand new Rick and Bubba's Greatest Hits and Radio Gold. That also came out on Saturday. So all that content is available to you from last week and last weekend. So if you haven't grabbed all that, go right ahead. And enjoy that on your own time. So a couple of things to talk about that happened. You guys were telling me about one of them, but I want to hit this first one. Famed ex-Yankee pitcher. When you hear the name Tommy John, what do you think about now? Mm-hmm. Think about a surgery, don't you?
2: Yeah. Underwear.
1: well, that's Tommy John's, but yes.
3: Oh.
1: Tommy John, the name that is synonymous with a surgery that was experimental on him and led to him having a very long career, even after his arm went bad.
2: Yeah.
1: He just passed away at 83 years old. He sent, he's sending a farewell message. Or I guess he did to his fans. He was a great pitcher. And again, he was also used to kind of help, pitchers, including Speedy Son, for generations, with having his arm fixed.
2: Yeah,
1: And an experimental surgery.
2: How about he won more than 160 games after

0: the groundbreaking surgery in 1974. Wow. Played 26 years.
1: 26. Wow.
0: And four-time All-Star. Just really amazing. And, yeah, groundbreaking. The surgery has been able to not only extend careers, but guys even come back stronger. Now, that's one heck of a rehab.
2: Yep.
0: And you got to do everything right.
3: But, I can't believe they were doing that in the 70s.
2: Yeah. Mm-hmm. How about that?
3: That's impressive.
2: Private celebration of life will be held in Florida with his closest friends and family. He released a farewell message about a week before he passed on the New York Yankees Old Timers Day. He sent the message saying that he was saying goodbye as the team revealed that he'd been battling health issues and did not have much longer to live. He said, "I want to thank the Yankees organization, the Steinbrenner family, for giving me this opportunity to say goodbye to everyone, along with all the friends and fans who follow me throughout my 26-year career," as Speedy just mentioned. He said, "I want to thank Dr. Is it Joby, J-O-B-E, or Joby, who saved my arm, made it possible for me to continue pitching. That surgery has since gone on to save careers of countless pitchers, including many of the very best in the game today." No doubt about that.
1: So how about you got this procedure, and you want to try it out, you think it'll work, and it actually worked. Successful.
2: Yep. He said, "I want to thank all the fans who supported me and my teammates for those 26 years. I will never forget you." He finished as a four-time All-Star, played eight of his 26 seasons with the Yankees. He played for the White Sox, Dodgers, Angels, Indians, and Athletics. His career ERA, 3.34, 2,245 strikeouts. He said, "The day I left for my first job as a pitcher, my father looked at me and said, 'Good luck, Tommy. Just remember one thing. Whether you make it in the big leagues or you don't, you'll always just be Tommy John from Indiana.'" So there you go.
0: Man, that's true.
2: True. So there you go. So that one is a biggie because there's so much history tied to it. Then there's one that's kind of shocking. You know, I mean, certainly, I mean, when someone makes it 83 years in their life, it's still sad. But then when someone is gone at 36, you're like, wow, that's one of those where you go, it's kind of the take your breath away shocker.
0: Yeah.
2: This is actress Hayden. How do you say her last name?
1: Panettiere?
2: Panettiere.
3: If I sound it out.
2: Yeah. When I first heard the name, I didn't know who that was. But then when I see her, all the acting she did, I'm like, oh, I know exactly who that is.
0: Yeah.
2: She, as the little girl in Remember the Titans. But then she went on as a young woman. Mainly, what I remember her from was that series Nashville.
1: Yep.
2: Where she was very, very well known in that. And that was a very popular series. And I don't know, is it, that show still going on? I don't.
3: Is Nashville still on?
1: Didn't they reboot it on one of the streaming
2: seems
1: channels?
2: Seems like that.
1: Yeah, I don't know if it's still rolling.
2: But anyway, they said she was. They haven't given what happened, but they did announce that unfortunately her life on Earth has ended. I didn't realize she was in One Life to Live when she was four.
3: Yeah, she's been in the industry for a long, long time.
0: And Adler was filling us in on this. Obviously shocking, but you said that she's been public on just dealing with some things here.
3: Yeah, she oddly was married to Vladimir Klitschko, the Ukrainian world champion boxer. She
1: kind of an odd looking couple. Very small, and he was a very large man.
3: And she was dealing with some postpartum stuff at one point, and she talked about that. I know Klitschko actually had custody of the children. She was, I think, maybe focusing more on her mental health and even maybe her career. I did hear some weird interviews with her recently, some odd podcast appearances where she talked about just kind of slimy things that happen in the industry, specifically talking about an incident on a boat where she had a trusted friend, a girlfriend with her that was older, with her, and then an older man kind of advanced on her, and it was weird and scary, and so I'm sure... And supposedly it was like a powerful guy on his boat or anything. So when you have that kind of situation going on, I'm sure the conspiracies are going to fly. But sad story for sure.
2: Oh. All right, guys. There you go. Those two updates happened while we were gone. We got so much more to talk about today within the show and with you, too. And we chat with you later on. We'll be right back.
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5: I'm Ashley Dvorkin with a Fox Movie Profile. Anne Hathaway and Ewan McGregor star in The End of Oak Street, about a cosmic event transporting a suburban street to a mysterious, dangerous place. The canine crew in Paw Patrol, the Dino Movie, find themselves on an island trying to save their dinosaur friend's home. The historical drama The Brink of War is based on the 1986 Iceland summit, with President Ronald Reagan racing for a nuclear weapons deal with Soviet leader Mikhail Gorbachev. Stoner comedy The Wrong Girls with Kristen Stewart, Alia Shawkat, and Lakeith Stanfield is about best friends caught in mistaken identity chaos. Matthew McConaughey leads the Rivals of Amziah King as a bluegrass musician and Oklahoma honeymaker, taking on those trying to destroy his business. On streaming, Disney Plus adds Camp Rock 3, with the Jonas Brothers, aka Connect 3, seeking a new opening act. Ashley Dvorkin, Fox News.
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7: 2,000 gamers hired.
8: That's me.
9: Yeah, you know what? I'm one of them.
7: That's according to U.S. Transportation Secretary Sean Duffy and a social media post that he made.
10: They have to think on their feet. They work with their hands and their eyes, and they're making great controllers.
7: The FAA says that with only about 25% of air traffic controllers holding a traditional college degree, the effort is focused on reaching talented young people pursuing alternative career paths.
10: We had 14,000 applicants, 8,000 qualified. We were getting the best and the brightest, well-qualified people to get into our schools and make up the shortage which we have in our towers and trade cons across the country.
7: And it's true of many games that exercise that muscle. Strategy.

0: isn't a joke. 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

0: It's one thing to listen to this show, but it's quite another to see it live on stage. 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
1: And don't forget, also text the word ticket to 888, the number 6, Big Vox. That's 888-624-4869. And you'll go into a big pool of those that have done that. And randomly, we'll draw out family four packs of tickets to one of the venues for you to enjoy the show. We actually had a winner on Friday. So be paying attention. Also, we'll do that again this week. We'll give away some tickets. And we may not be able to send you to just any venue you want to go to, but we'll try our best. I will say this, if it hasn't happened completely, I know that if you look right now, all of the venues are offering deals on the remaining tickets. So there's some great opportunities out there. And if you're not needing too many tickets, like you're just a couple of you are going, you might can still find a couple, you know, close together that are, there's not any premium seats left. There might be a solo somewhere, but there's still some really good seats out there, especially if you don't have a big group going. So check all that at RickBurgessShow.com. All the different venues are there. On that note, Speedy, did you see the email the guy sent us? And I wasn't really sure how to take exactly what he was asking us involving his two tickets. Did you see that?
2: Mm-hmm.
1: Is he asking us to find him a date or something?
2: I want to say he wants he that's what he's looking for. He says I got two tickets, and I just need one, and I'd love for somebody to go with me.
1: When I first saw it, I was like, well, man, that's one thing we can't do. And by the way, do know that going forward, and we're not trying to be difficult. We do try to do everything we can to help when we can, but there's no way that we, with four venues and four box offices, if something happens, you're like, oh, I can't use my tickets. Can y'all help me? We can't. I mean, if you get to where you can't use the tickets you've already bought, you're just going to have to handle that yourself and try to find people, you know, that can use them. And then you can talk to the box offices. We're not really involved in all that, but this guy was a little bit different because he was, I mean, I'm trying to find it.
2: It came in Saturday night at like 9:01 p.m.
1: Okay.
2: But so it basically says, hey, guys, I got two tickets to the Birmingham show October 16th at the Lyric.
1: Yeah.
2: And he said, and no one to go with me. He said, great VIP seats on the floor.
1: Ooh.
2: I won't give you the exact row and number. But he said, not sure how to go about it without you having to give my personal information out on the air, but you guys are professionals. Well, that's
3: a stretch. Just throw it out there and let a stranger go.
1: No, Greg, so, I'm just telling you.
3: I'm sorry.
1: I mean, come on now.
2: So I'll leave that part up to you. You maybe could give my email out, and he gave his contact. So it looks like he's got excellent seats, VIP, and he's only a single with a pair.
1: And it looks like it will be, like you said, it's Birmingham at the Lyric Theater. But I don't know how much a role we can play on that than other than just tell some of you out there. I mean, like Greg said, I mean, here's what you

0: basically would be agreeing to. You're going to the Birmingham show in some great seats, getting to meet all the guys on the show and all the guys involved, and you get to do the VIP treatment, but you have to go with somebody you don't know.
1: Right.
0: I mean, yeah. How many people are out there, and I'm solo, and I'll just go with anybody. It doesn't seem like he knows enough people that somebody would say, I'll go with you.
2: I don't know how big his family is.
3: Maybe
2: he really can find that one cousin you talk to once a year.
1: Yeah. Right. Well, maybe he wants someone passionate about the show, whatever. Look, Tom from Pell City just said he'll go with him.
0: Well,
2: come on, Tom.
0: By the way, this is twofold. I don't know what you're getting into. This guy seems nice, but what in the world is he getting into?
2: We don't know.
0: Right now, he could end up going with Tom from Pell City.
1: Right. Tom said if he wants a buddy and not a female to go, I'll meet him there.
2: But then you got to look at who goes. What if this guy's weird?
0: Right. I don't know. By the way, I mean,
2: I'm kidding.
0: He cared enough to get a premium seat.
2: He did. I'm joking. Go away.
0: So, I mean,
1: these are really good seats.
0: They're great seats,
1: I mean, I guess if you met him there, you met him at the lobby, hung out.
2: Does he expect somebody to pay for it?
0: Well, I don't know.
1: He didn't mention that. I don't know.
0: I think he just wants somebody to tell you who wants to go out and have a time.
2: Tom, you're in.
0: Tom in Pell City. Hey, Tom.
2: We know Tom.
0: Tom, reach out to me. We'll give you his information.
2: We know Tom.
0: Yes, right.
4: Two tickets to paradise.
0: Right. So it's just.
1: I don't know.
0: That's just an interesting request. I mean,
1: this probably isn't the. He said we're professionals. This probably isn't the professional way to handle it.
0: No, I know.
1: We're failing there.
0: Well, I would say this, and I know you've been thinking this. I'm watching Greg's mind and Adler's too. How else can you approach it?
1: I don't know.
0: What would be the other option?
1: I don't know. I don't know if he's a tuber or not. Could he be getting the chat room and talk to folks?
0: Right.
1: I don't know.
0: Gary,
1: I'm trying. Get him on the phone and, let him talk to
4: everybody.
1: Does Larry
4: want to go with him?
0: Now, wait a minute.
1: Well, he's not going to leave Carolyn at home.
4: Should we talk to the guy on the air, kind of feel him out, see if he's, normal dude, if he's looking for a chick, what's going on?
5: Adler, this is Larry. Can you ask him if the VIP features Rick Burgess Show Patch?
2: Patch, you got it.
1: I got Patch.
2: Who's him? He's sitting right here.
5: Some patches. My daddy was a working man. I can see him with a shovel in his hand.
2: With Mike Tyson, little lady, right?
0: Yeah. So I don't know what to do about that, but is that Tom now sending us his email?
1: Now we're the in between.
0: We're caught.
1: Yeah, we are.
0: But the bottom line is, you guys hit on
2: now
0: it.
2: Now, what show is this for?
0: The Birmingham show. The Lyric. By the way, I think that. I think that should be. He should, and this would pass the test, Tom here in Pell City.
2: Now, when's that?
0: By the way, Tom, Tom's serious. He's going as far as sends email.
1: Yeah.
0: Okay. So Tom in Pell City's serious about it.
2: Supported the show. It would be great for him to have that.
0: If you're going to go in a premium seat for this live show, you want to sit with somebody that's into the show. And we got you here.
2: Oh yeah, Tom's been here.
1: You know, also let's look at it another way.
0: Mm-hmm.
1: You know, instead of a murder mystery here.
2: That's where we're headed.
4: It started as
0: fans of the Rick Burgess Show.
2: Oh no.
0: It was a tour that the fans were excited about. Going out, spending a night, live on stage, the Rick Burgess Show, even a special guest. With the world's greatest garage band, Mr. Lucky. What could go wrong? But what happened next would change the way so-and-so saw the show forever.
1: Let's look at it another way.
5: Good take, Robert.
1: Just follow me on this. This is a good guy. He's got tickets. He just wants somebody else to go with him.
0: What's wrong with that?
1: And he trusts this audience so much that he knows that good people watch and listen to this show. So he's not even worried about that.
2: Is that where you go?
0: Mm-hmm.
1: Yeah,
0: basically, he's never heard an unscreened phone call.
2: For some reason, he's missed that segment.
0: All right, scroll down. I'm sending the guy Tom's email right now.
1: Are you serious?
0: Yeah, because we ain't going to remember. All right, so there you go. Is that it right there?
1: Yep, that's
0: right,
1: it.
0: Okay.
1: Old tomahawk.
0: Hey, don't say that.
1: Well, I mean, there's more to it.
0: I know.
6: It's part of it, though.
1: I wonder if Tom's still working out.
2: Yeah, is he still working out with Blake Prime?
0: It's interesting.
2: Is that who he was working
0: on? Oh, yeah. And Sean. Sean, too. Sean, too.
2: Oh, okay.
0: Yeah.
2: Well, good. He's in good shape.
0: No, Sean in a good one. He talked to Sean, the trainer, and Sean realized the whole distance wasn't going to work. And he goes, I got a guy you need to talk to.
2: Oh, okay.
0: And he sent him over to Blake Prime.
1: Okay.

0: So I don't know.
1: Well, last time I talked to Tom, which was at Bucky's when we were doing parking lot password, he said that Blake was holding him accountable.
2: Remember, he was shirtless because he was showing everybody all the progress he'd made.
0: Okay. I'm sending him this.
1: Right, there he goes.
0: There it is. By the way, I've just connected him.
1: Yeah.
0: Okay. So that's
1: just email us and we can forward it on and just understand this. We just do it.
2: Can I pick y'all up? Y'all can ride the show.
0: Can I go to the speaker of truth? Because right there over he sits. And he's gonna say it. I'm just gonna ask him straight and see what he says.
1: Okay.
0: Do you think that this is what he meant when he emailed us saying if there's anybody who wants to go with me, or is he hoping it would turn out to be a date with some female that would go with him?
2: Oh,
1: that.
2: Oh yeah, Rick. Yeah.
1: He doesn't say female, but he just says,
2: it's possible. That's on the table.
1: Mm-hmm. Not sure how to go about to get out of my information.
2: Maybe a blind date, but whatever.
1: Well, he says, I have VIP tickets.
0: Mm-hmm.
2: Now, when he bought those,
1: I've got two tickets and no one to go with me. Now, you know, we don't know his situation. Something might have fallen through. I don't know.
0: Somebody already knows they can't go and it's in the middle of October.
1: Rick, okay, guys, that's not it.
0: All right.
1: I think this is a great guy and he's just looking for another great person to go with.
0: Here's somebody.
1: Because everybody's great.
0: Somebody says, I'll go with him. Now, he's got to be okay with me smelling a little bit like reefer when I get there.
3: Okay. This is the Rick Burgess Show.
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0: yes, there are women who decided to marry them. The Rick Burgess Show.
1: All right. So I'll tell also our emailer now. There's Show Hunt Jack. Show Hunt Jack said, "Look, if it doesn't work out with Tom in Bell City, I'll go with him." All right. So look, well, you've got your
2: met Show Hunt Jack too.
1: Well, you've got your level five supporters of the show saying that. Look, a level five will go. Or we call it in the industry a P1.
3: Yeah.
1: You know.
3: Oh yeah.
1: Sure. So look for that.
4: Those are Show Hunt's golf clubs there, leaning in the corner.
1: Yeah.
4: He brought them one day.
1: Not sure why, but yeah.
4: Said he found them in the woods, brought them in.
1: Yep.
4: Mm-hmm. Thanks, Show Hunt.
3: There they are, in case we need them.
1: Yep, there they are. So
3: if somebody breaks in here, we're going to use them as weapons.
4: Oh, yeah. I've thought about that.
3: I'm dead. You got to have them.
1: You know what else? And we have an update on Greg Starker coming today on the program, too. We got that coming
3: Mission
1: up.
3: Accomplished.
1: Mission accomplished. We'll talk about that coming up on the program today, too. Also, I keep getting, and I know we had it, okay, so this is 100% on me.
4: Okay.
1: I saw it on the video list last week, never got around to it, you know, because you never know what direction the show may go. But I got a number of people that continue to ask me about the McDonald's wedding video. So
3: what is that?
5: Well, y'all had it on the list last week, and you didn't go to
1: we
5: it.
1: Did.
3: Oh, you're mad about
5: probably
3: it.
5: Probably for the best.
1: Well, that's because this person is asking me an email.
4: Look at the list, Greg.
1: Says,
3: I trust y'all.
1: I wonder if y'all covered the McDonald's wedding video. It gives me a link here. Greg, I'd like to know, does Greg think that it's staged? But if it's staged, I think Greg would join me in congratulating the casting director. Is this real? Did these people really have their wedding in McDonald's? Like,
3: or you think they're just trying to go viral?
1: I don't know.
3: I mean, is that what he's saying? That maybe he's
1: saying that.
3: I mean, obviously, either way, it was planned.
1: He said, "Whoever it is, the casting director picked the right people."
3: Okay,
1: Adler, what say you?
5: I think it's real.
3: I like those balloons.
4: I can tell you, it looks real to me.
3: Those balloon things are
4: just
3: really.
4: How
5: it's still
4: dressed.
5: Real to me. Mm-hmm.
3: Dadgummit.
4: Now. I don't know that you can cast this.
3: Oh, my God. Let's see it. We're here.
1: All right. My first view is.
3: So this is somebody getting married in a McDonald's.
1: Yep. Okay, guys. Are we talking?
4: I don't know.
1: Are we?
5: Okay. So the groom is waiting.
1: Mm-hmm.
4: Yeah, he's a.
3: He looks like a
4: guy. Like his.
1: Greg, get careful.
4: Yeah.
3: Oh.
4: I know. That's why.
3: Oh.
4: Careful. That's what I'm saying.
1: Careful, Greg.
4: That's what I'm saying.
5: Well, somebody, no, he's ready. He's excited.
1: Somebody get

0: Greg back on the leash.
1: He's got a stance about him.
0: Who let him off the leash?
2: He's got a stance about him. Okay. All right, so flower girls are coming through. Okay,
1: wait,
2: buddy.
1: Who is that?
2: There's Buddy.
0: All right, we just had the best man walk up.
1: Is that the best man?
0: He's looking at his phone and has his Bluetooth ear thing on.
3: Mm-hmm.
0: And a pair of camo pants.
1: Boy.
2: Okay. And he dressed up for the occasion.
1: Red shoes.
3: Is that the boy that you just walked
0: Yeah, who's the little boy? Is that the ring bearer?
1: That's the ring bearer.
2: Like okay,
1: here's
2: there's
1: flower
2: the flower girl
1: throwing stuff out of a Happy Meal.
2: Yeah.
3: Yep.
0: This can't be real. Is she throwing fries
1: really into McDonald's? Do they work there? Look, they've even got the trays out where they're going.
0: Is that the reception?
3: I think he's a cook.
0: Okay.
1: That's been said. Hey, there's another.
0: Is that the pack?
3: Who is that? I'd like for all of them to work on their tile.
0: Okay. So, Greg, do you think this is real? Adler says he thinks it is.
2: It is a wedding in a McDonald's. I said it was real, too, Greg.
1: Oh, yeah,
2: Greg?
1: It's real. It's real as they come.
2: Greg?
3: Yeah.
1: Hey now.
2: Greg.
1: Hey now.
2: Greg. Here comes the bride.
1: No, it's absolutely real. Nobody's going to go this far with it.
3: Yeah.
1: Look at all the stuff in there. Look at the balloons beside a pal. Rick.
3: Yeah.
0: They're almost trying to set a reverent tone inside McDonald's.
1: The only thing that would make
3: sense. Don't forget the best man. The best man that came out to talk to him. I mean, he stayed in line. That's him right there, second in line.
1: And he dressed up.
3: That's him.
0: He ordered the quarter pounder with cheese and went over and stood. Yeah,
3: the guy with the man bun and the camouflage pants.
2: Yes. Yeah,
0: don't forget looking at my phone when I walk up there.
2: Oh, yeah. Right.
0: And I've got my Bluetooth on my
1: hand. Can't even not look at the phone long enough to get through a wedding, then I'm in.
2: Right.
3: I think the groom is holding what I guess he wants to say.
2: Those are maybe his vows.
1: Did we get to hear that?
2: Maybe his vows.
0: By the way, somebody's asking, is the drive-thru still working like in the background?
1: Yeah, did they shut the whole place down?
2: Right. From what I saw, I haven't had a chance to re-research this, but what I saw, they did shut down the inside, and the drive-thru kept running while they had this wedding in a McDonald's.
3: Now, also, don't forget that the TV behind them, instead of putting a sweet little picture, they kept the menu up.
2: The menu's still up.
1: You can still order a milkshake.
2: That hurt.
1: That machine's broke.
0: So if you do this, are you absolutely obligated? Listen, are you 100% obligated if you were seriously married in a McDonald's? Are you 100% obligated? Your firstborn son's name is Ronald.
1: Yo, absolutely.
2: Oh, yeah.
1: No way around it.
2: Yeah.
1: Right? Absolutely.
2: Or Hamburglar.
1: Well,
4: that's the nation's on fire right now.
2: They really are.
1: Right. Guys, I'm sorry. This is real. I believe it is.
4: Oh, uh-oh. Yeah. No, it's a fact. It's real.
1: Uh-oh.
4: Yeah, you can
1: tell
4: our pal standing there.
0: Yeah.
4: The Tex Nation, I'm telling you, they're on fire.
0: Let me tell you something. Tex Nation, y'all only get better.
3: Mm-hmm.
0: And look, if this show is allowed to go 5 years, there's nothing like a job.
3: Yeah.
1: What if you're this guy who they brought in to marry him and he's got to do it at McDonald's?
2: Yeah. Can we hear what he said?
0: Greg, let me tell you how long he's been involved in it. He's still looking at a sheet of paper.
2: Yes. Yeah. All right, let's hear what he said.
5: We are gathered here today to witness the union of George and Jamie. Welcome, friends and family.
3: It's like they just met.
5: We're glad to have you here with us.
3: A lot of space.
5: Today is the beginning of a remarkable journey.
1: Y'all, the best man one's killing me.
3: Yeah.
0: The word remarkable there.
1: Yeah. Have something here.
0: Now there's no doubt it's a journey.
2: Yeah.
1: Somebody got serious with that balloon design.
2: Yeah.
0: You know what I would have said if I was the guy there? Today, as we get ready for them to start this bizarre journey.
1: There he comes.
0: Remarkable. And the ring bearer...
1: They come from two different directions.
0: Yeah. He's in sunglasses.
4: Wait a minute. And the bride's in the bathroom.
2: Okay, the bride got ready in the bathroom. The bride's in the bathroom.
4: She's
2: that's true.
4: Bathroom.
2: You're right. Where? You're right, Speedy. Look, that
4: right there.
2: There she is. She's
0: where else is she going to get ready?
4: Well, I don't. Maybe she was outside. I mean, I don't know where. I don't know.
1: Oh, yeah.
2: That's the bridal loft.
4: I don't know how she get around there.
1: Holding his phone. God forbid.
0: The best man is Greg, don't y'all are leaving out the Bluetooth on there. I've said it three times. That means he's ready to take a call.
1: At any moment.
0: Hey,
1: but he's standing there.
0: Right. He's probably on call.
1: Can you put it over there on one of them tables just till we're done?
0: Right.
1: And forget the thing out of your ear.
0: Are we just gonna forget the escort that's escorting the bride? We're just gonna let that go.
1: Oh, I know.
3: No.
1: I know. And look, the best man came one direction and here comes the ring bearer from an opposite direction wearing red. Suit.
0: And the ring bearer
4: is walking like he's in the military.
0: And the ring bearer has a lunchbox. What's going on?
1: Is that the ring in it?
0: I guess.
2: Oh, it's a ring in the little like to go box. Flower girls pulling petals out of a McDonald's Happy Meal box.
3: Oh,
2: I just want to say that again.
1: Got to clean that up.
3: Yeah.
0: You know what?
3: You think there's a torn up receipts?
0: Mm.
2: Speedy, that's funny. You know, I
1: look at this guy. Is that one of the ushers?
3: Everybody, I haven't seen one person smile.
0: You know, listen,

0: Y'all
1: this
0: think,
1: one guy's got his time.
0: You think that's bad? You think that's bad? I heard they cleared the playground for the honeymoon.
2: Look at that ball pit. Kids, don't jump in those balls. Don't jump in those balls.
3: Hey, all seriousness, though, very little overhead. This didn't cost them anything.
2: No, Speedy, of course you thought that. Speedy's thinking too.
4: Hey, now you're on to something.
3: Wow. They can go to Gatlinburg now.
4: Has any of these people ever eaten a vegetable? A single one? I'm not talking about French fries.
0: No.
2: Wow.
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6: The time is up. I'm Dave Anthony, Fox News. That 60-day Memorandum of Understanding the U.S. and Iran signed as a framework for a deal to end the conflict expires today with no deal in sight.
7: The Memorandum of Understanding was declared over by President Trump on July 8th, a few days after the U.S. renewed military strikes. The Strait of Hormuz remains closed to almost all maritime traffic. Only five cargo ships passed through over the weekend. According to the Wall Street Journal, Iran spent the last 60 days boosting missile and drone production.
6: Fox's Jonathan Savage. Now another conflict. Trump's special envoy and Board of Peace member Jared Kushner is in Israel, which rejected the latest Gaza peace plan.
8: Kushner met Sunday in Egypt with Hamas chief Khalil al-Haya to solidify the process for Hamas to lay down their weapons in Gaza. Kushner was joined by Board of Peace envoys Nikolai Mladenov and Tony Blair. Reports indicate he'll meet today with Israeli Prime Minister Benjamin Netanyahu, who recently called the Board of Peace roadmap unacceptable.
6: Fox's Trey Ingston, Tel Aviv. President Trump is scaling back U.S. military exercises with South Korea, citing his good relationship with North Korea's leader.
9: The president posted on Truth Social the exercises slated to start this week are costly and send a hostile signal to North Korea. He also made it clear he's not happy that South Korea didn't back the U.S. in its military action against Iran. Those exercises have been going on for decades and are meant to help South Korea beef up its readiness against North Korean threats.
6: Fox's Jill Nato, an actress, has died young. Hayden Panettiere, who starred in the TV shows Nashville and Heroes.
10: I've got the Bishop game next week, SATs in October, homecoming's 3 weeks from today, and I'm a freak show.
11: You're being a little dramatic, don't you think?
6: No cause of death given. Panettiere was only 36. A baseball pitcher has also died. Tommy John was 83, famous for more than his pitching. His name lives on medically. The operation he got to repair his elbow decades ago is called Tommy John surgery. America's listening to Fox News.
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13: 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A Brundage man was killed early Saturday morning after the ATV he was driving struck a deer in Coffee County. According to the Alabama Law Enforcement Agency, the single vehicle crash happened at about 1:45 a.m. Troopers say 41-year-old Joshua Roberts was thrown from the ATV and was pronounced dead at the scene. The crash happened on Coffee County 111 near Coffee County 100, about 15 miles north of Enterprise. With many Wiregrass families heading to the Gulf Coast, Alabama health officials are warning about potentially deadly Vibrio bacteria in warm coastal waters. Alabama has reported 16 cases of vibriosis this year, including one death. Officials say people with open wounds should stay out of the salt or brackish water, and seafood should be thoroughly cooked. Severe infections can be life-threatening. And that's a look at your latest headlines. For these and other stories, visit WiregrassDailyNews.com or our Facebook page at Wiregrass Daily News.
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1: Let up in the heat here this week. The hot temperatures are going to remain with us each day here all the way through the end of the week. Temperatures ranging anywhere between 97 and 102 for afternoon highs each day here all the way through the week ahead. Nighttime lows in the upper 70s. Small chance of a pop-up shower or storm. That's going to be the trend here each day all the way through Friday, and the tropics remain quiet. Richard DeWedding at the Weather Channel, brought to you by Southeastern Cooling on News Talk 103.9.
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0: We shall see. New Strange Encounters out over the weekend. New Rick and Bubba's Greatest Hits and Radio Gold out over the weekend. New Wednesday Bible Study, that's been out since Thursday. And then, of course, all the archives from the week. And it is interesting. There's so many of you that archive option, hey, baby, you locked in on that. Now, you know, going back, catching things you didn't catch on the live show, got all that. But those of you that live in the past, I talked to someone over the weekend. They were like, hey, don't tell me anything. I'm still in April. I'm April? What? So have you noticed that? Those mm-hmm. that will stay in the past?
1: Yeah.
0: All right,
1: it is crazy.
0: I'm now going to ask a question to you three brothers and all of you out there in the audience, Text Nation. I know you're going to chime, which is perfectly fine. That's why that option's available. Something continues to happen to me, and I've tried to think the different scenarios, and I try to get Sherry to entertain these also, and she's like, but I don't know, babe. I don't know. So this keeps happening. So this past weekend, on Saturday, Sherry Burgess was born. And you know, I don't know. Are we at the point now? Do we give our wives' ages? Does anybody do that?
2: You do that? I don't think,
3: really?
2: You
3: say.
0: Never fully
3: know.
0: Understood that, but I don't think she cares. But anyway, so I'll say this: I am, you know, older than Sherry, but we're only talking, you know, a little less than 6 years. Okay, it's not like monumental anymore.
3: You Bill Belichick?
0: Yeah, see, that's now you're getting to it. But I'm made to feel like Bill Belichick because Sherry looks so young for her age, okay? And she's certainly younger than me, but she's not like some, like, I'm not Bill Belichick. That's the best thing I want to say. And everybody keeps acting like I am. So tell me what this means. And it happens more than I want it to, and it happened again Saturday. So here's how the weekend went. We had an early dinner on Friday, where, you know, wherever she wanted to go. Yes, I did have to rise on Saturday and go to the farmer's market. I'd like to thank you, Greg, for your love.

0: in text inside the family.
1: What I do?
0: That was very nice, by the way. So the family,
1: well, that was nice.
0: We have a family. We have a family text because, you know, mom, you know, lives on her own now, and mom's, you know, 84, and so she, which we want her to do every single day, she sends to her family, that includes, you know, kids and daughter-in-laws and son-in-laws, hey, I'm up, you know, good morning, everybody, I'm good, and we all chime in and all that. So with it being Sherry's birthday, a happy birthday, Sherry jumped into the family text. And Sherry's like, oh, y'all are so sweet. So thank you so much. And then here comes, you know, Mr. I got to chime in, which, you know, Greg, when he chimes in, you're thinking, well, what, you know, hey, have a happy birthday, Sherry. Don't let Rick ruin it. We mean don't let Rick ruin it. We mean don't let Rick ruin it.
1: I knew you were going to the farmer's market. That's right. What that was.
0: Yeah, don't let me steal the
1: birthday part was nice.
0: Okay, I know it was, but then but you put it at the bottom. No, you doubled down. You wanted her so much to have a happy birthday. You wanted to caution her on letting me ruin it. How am I going to ruin it?
1: You mentioned the farmer's market.
0: Right.
1: And I said, don't let him. I meant don't ruin.
0: Like me, don't not have a bad.
1: You don't want to be there.
0: You don't not let me have a bad attitude.
1: Yeah.
0: About it. Okay. But you didn't have to.
1: I mean, kombucha helps, but it well, won't just get you through.
0: Let me tell you, I hit the kombucha hard.
2: Did you?
0: Well, it was so hot. So hot.
2: Yeah.
0: So
2: yeah, well, it is
0: very hot.
1: Yeah. Did you ruin it?
0: No. Okay. I had a great attitude. And then one of our sons and his wife met us there.
2: Oh.
0: And he and I made eye contact. He couldn't believe we were there.
1: No.
0: And it was planned.
2: So, let me see mom for a birthday.
0: Yeah, sure. Yeah. Sure. Okay.
1: Is there
0: sure.
1: about one?
0: Sure. All the kids got a happy birthday. Yeah, nobody messed it up, which was good. Mm-hmm. So so we farmers market on Saturday. Saw some of you there. Let me tell you this is a person who truly knows the show, and he's 100% right. And this one's on you, Mr. Bald Fever.
2: What?
0: So he stops me. He goes, hey, I know you're farmer's market. Ha ha. I can't believe I'm here to see it like that. He said, but I'm looking at this place. He goes, Speedy could never come here. That's what he said. I said, what do you mean? He goes, you could never get out here. He'd be over-greeting.
1: Oh, yeah,
0: he'd be over-greeting every person. He goes, every vendor would be over-greeted.
1: Yeah.
0: He said, Speedy could not get through here because he would feel socially so much pressure to give so many people so much. He said, I don't think Speedy can do a farmer's market.
1: Rick, if he saw those honey, people with the honey.
0: Oh, so my.
1: By the way.
2: You don't think I got one other story?
0: Hey, how about this? East of Boga Bee Company, I was sitting there and I was talking to Sherry. All of a sudden, he walks over to me and says, hey, your bag looks a little light. You don't have to have any honey in there. And he gave me some honey.
2: Wow.
1: I think he meant for you to buy
0: it. East of Boga did
2: it
0: again.
2: Rick,
1: I think he meant for you to buy it.
0: You should be celebrating.
3: Well, that's know, but if I'd have done that, y'all would have been, oh, it's pretty cheap.
0: Yeah, I would have. You're right. But, I mean, it was a gift. I took it. So, by the way,
2: he asked you why you were drinking so early.
1: He was going to leave.
0: He looked, goes, wow, 8:45. 8:45. You're already in.
1: I think he was 8:45
0: hurt.
1: I think he was trying to get a BOGO and you didn't go for it.
0: Well, yes. maybe. Yeah. So anyway, so I'm interacting. By the way, one of the best bands I've seen at Farmer's Market.
1: Oh, really?
0: I saw on Saturday. They were really good.
1: Okay.
2: How hot they looked.
1: That helped.
0: They were
2: struggling. Was it Freebird?
0: No, it was they were
1: early
0: blue
1: in the morning.
0: They were bluegrassy, all singing around one of those omnidirectional microphones.
1: Oh, that's fantastic.
0: A lot of picking.
2: Oh, yeah.
0: But they did a version of Seven Bridges Road, which was fantastic.
1: Oh, wow.
0: And they did Tennessee Whiskey really good.
1: Oh, wow.
0: Really, really, really good.
2: That early.
0: Yeah, that good band.
4: What was the name of the band?
0: Was it Crawling? Or
1: not a great name.
0: Crawlers, Crawling, Crawler.
2: Crawling.
0: Something Crawling, Crawling.
1: They crawling said, fish.
0: Yeah, they had one. They had a little merch table. Crawling, almost like a crawfish.
2: So you were impaired.
0: Crawling,
1: really?
0: So I can't remember. But they were. It's something like.
1: Did
0: that.
1: You pretend that kombucha was a cold beer while you were watching?
0: You know what? I'll tell you that by the time I saw live music, I was more into what the song was singing about. Some Tennessee whiskey. but no, I wouldn't do that because I'm Baptist. But anyway, so
2: you know what? The mornings can be somewhat pleasant, but it'll heat up so
0: terrible.
2: Fast.
0: No, by 8,
2: I mean,
0: we met at 8:30. It was blazing hot, baby.
1: So hot. Rick can't crank his truck.
0: I mean, how about this? People are saying it's the heat that killed my truck.
1: Okay.
0: So anyway,
2: I just think
1: that.
2: The batteries, it's the end of
1: I'm
2: his life.
1: I'm having a hard time believing.
0: But I can't wait to tell you something was surprising about the band, but I can't say here. All right, so so anyway, so then we go home from the farmer's market.
4: Callings.
0: That's it. Calling?
2: Did you say crawling?
0: Let me see the logo.
4: It looks like crawling, but with no R.
0: Yeah, let me see the logo. It's

0: Wait, Hang on.
1: What does that mean?
2: I don't know, Greg.
3: Is it, was there a female in there too?
2: Yes.
3: Okay, okay. I think this
1: got
3: is
1: a chicken band.
3: Callings.
2: That's them.
0: Oh, wow.
1: Pretty good.
3: It's like Crawlings, but Callings.
2: Oh, by the way, they've made an adjustment. The guy on the far left's out. New guy's in.
0: Oh, okay. Greg, he might have just happened to be able to make it.
3: Dobro?
1: Dobro? I'm talking about the slide.
2: Dobro guy's the same.
3: Okay.
2: Not a stage left.
0: You said the Callings.
3: Oh, stage left. Stage left.
0: Yeah. What did you say the name of him was?
3: It's like Crawling.
1: Calling.
3: But
1: the calling or just calling?
3: Callings.
2: Calling. C-A-W-L-I-N-G.
3: Oh, I know that girl. She goes to my, she sang at my church on Sunday.
2: Easy. Tone it down.
3: I know
0: that.
3: Wow.
0: Happy. Good night.
2: Okay.
1: Good night, son.
2: I mean,
3: I should really know her name. I played drums with, I'm so embarrassed right now.
1: When By the way, turned around, you recognize
2: she's
1: her.
2: In a good band. They're good.
3: Yeah, she's fantastic.
0: So the crawling?
3: No, just Callings. Callings. And I'm so embarrassed and sad that I don't know her name because she's very talented.
1: You can't even say
3: I've,
1: Callings.
3: I've played drums. I have played drums behind her 10 times. I'm a bad person. I'm a bad person.
0: Right.
3: Okay. All right.
2: All right.
3: My brother Jake knows her name. Hope Community Church.
0: But you've never talked to her. Had a conversation with her.
3: I said good morning to her yesterday. I talked to her yesterday.
2: I saw her. She was hot, too.
3: I bet her last name is Collins.
2: It was real hot out there.
3: I'm
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0: Now, back to the show that makes you feel better about yourself. The Rick Burgess Show.
1: Thank you for being with us, America. Got another rehearsal today for the Are You Ready tour. Speedy will try to document that for you, and we'll have some of that out later on today. Nah, Tennessee, it's not the fob. I checked on that, but thanks for bringing that up. I did have a thought about that. It's not the fob. I want to tell y'all the question I tried to get to, and then we got kind of sidetracked. By the way, they're saying the singer that you go to church with that was in the band I saw, Maddie.
2: Yeah.
1: Maddie is her name.
2: I figured it out. Yeah.
1: Maddie is her name. And she's a great
2: Maddie.
1: Singer. The band's really good, too. No, they were hot. Ooh, me, it was hot out there.
2: Hey, that's a tough gig, that's singing tough. In a farmer's market.
1: Ooh, but you know what? They put on a great show, and they sounded great.
2: Yeah. I followed Maddie. She follows me on Instagram and everything. Sorry, Maddie. I'm terrible with names.
1: Sorry, buddy.
2: You're very talented. I'm really sorry.
1: TakeLean.com. 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It's got to be. Look, you think I don't know? You think I don't know this struggle? I mean, this is one of the running jokes, okay? And look, you got to have thick skin. One of the running jokes with themanchurch.com is we have six 40-week curricula. I think we did the first one, Adler, if I remember right, maybe 2019. You and I maybe put the first one together.
2: Mm-hmm. Because then it came out 2020.
1: Yeah.
2: And we all know what happened then.
1: Yeah. So one of the running jokes with men who do the curricula is my ever-changing size in the videos. One of them said their son came in and said, "Who is this man?" And they said, "That's Mr. Rick." 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It can't be some radical thing that you know is not sustainable, okay? 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So here's the question I want to ask you. So the day went on with Sherry's weekend celebrating her birthday. So we go out to eat Saturday night. Okay, at another restaurant she wanted to go to, and it was great. We were looking forward to it.

0: Of course, we're under the standard plan that, you know, it's easy for us to get reservations because we eat at four. You know, things like that. This restaurant asked, could we at least push to five? Okay, so anyway, so we're sitting down. We're having a wonderful dinner. She's so beautiful. I'm loving my time with her and celebrating her birthday. I'm such a blessed man. And then it happens again. Tell me, brothers, and tell me, Text Nation, or emailers, or chat people, what do these people mean when they say this? So we're walking through the evening. We're having a great time. The nice young lady who was taking care of us, who was great, she comes over at the end of the dinner and says, and this has happened to me multiple times, is this on one ticket?
1: Huh.
0: What do they mean by that? What do they think this is?
2: Yeah, it is weird.
0: Do they think that I'm out with my daughter?
1: Is that what they're
2: thinking? Well, you still would be one ticket.
0: Do they think I'm Bill Belichick? Huh. Do they, what does that mean? What scenario would I be having dinner with this beautiful woman that it's not on one ticket? What do they mean by that? This has happened to me multiple times.
3: Do you know this man? Did he kidnap you?
0: Are they looking for her to, you know, give a signal? What is this?
1: I guess do you think now it's policy and we might have to hear for some waiting staff here
2: now don't assume that
1: don't assume anything anymore. Just always ask. Maybe
2: you think
1: that's,
2: I can't pay for my own,
0: but no. but it doesn't happen every time, so it can't be a policy,
1: right?
0: It happens every now and then. And usually when Sherry is, you know, if she's ready to go out, I mean, she's turned it up. Okay. Now, you catch her after a workout with her hair pulled up and maybe a hat on. I don't get as much of this. But the more beautiful she is, the more people question me being with her.
1: Hmm.
0: Is that it?
1: Well,
0: a work meeting?
1: Maybe someone's thinking that.
0: She's my sister?
1: Or thinking?
0: No, not really. They're not required to ask that.
1: Well, maybe depending on where you go.
0: I don't get that. No, I've eaten there before and didn't get it.
1: Oh.
0: Yeah,
2: it wouldn't surprise me on the way everything is now that is the case.
1: Yeah.
0: Well, and Sherry even said, I said, they don't think we're married. That's the bottom line. And she goes, no. She goes, I even think in the weird world we're in, I think some people, she goes, I don't agree with this at all. I think that this, you know, women empowerment garbage, that even in some marriages, maybe, you know, they've got separate accounts and the, I said, Sherry, no. I said, the bottom line is whatever they're thinking, they don't think you're married to me. That's the bottom line. Right? You wouldn't ask married people if it's on one ticket, would you?
1: No, I wouldn't think, not that.
0: I don't think we've gotten that far, do we? That like wives don't want to be asked that anymore.
1: You got,
0: right?
1: You got your wedding band on? I mean, yeah, let me check you out
0: sure.
1: there. Okay.
0: I mean, it was safer. I mean, then they think I'm probably some creepy, you know, eyeball smiling.
2: That's that beard.
0: Yeah, I don't know.
2: That's what it is, that beard.
0: Yeah. What is it about? What does it mean?
1: We're getting that some places do ask, but to your point, the place you were at doesn't always ask. So that means that they don't think they're married.
2: Or you got some who refuse to do it and go, that's stupid.
0: Traveling businessman out with someone other than his wife and it can't show up on the credit card? That's not very nice.
1: Oh,
2: that's
1: boy.
2: Not for them to decide.
1: We're really getting in it now. Right.
4: Can we define eyeball smiley? Because when I Google it, it doesn't make any sense.
0: That's something Speedy came up with.
1: Yeah, oh, I didn't come up with it. Everybody knows.
4: Mm-hmm. Everybody knows?
1: Yeah.
0: In other words,
2: he don't know.
0: Huh? What's an eyeball smiley?
1: People don't know. Okay, so let's say you're out.
0: Okay, all right.
1: We got music going. It's loud.
2: So Adler Googled eyeballs.
0: Yes.
1: And let's say Adler's across the room, and I've kind of recognized Adler. Mm-hmm, okay. Mm-hmm. Sorry. Let's say Terry's across the room, and I've recognized
2: makes it
1: Terry.
2: Better.
1: Okay. Then I just look at her, which means I eyeball her, and I smile. And that just gives.
2: Oh, I see.
1: That just gives. Yeah, mm-hmm. Like okay, we made a connection.
2: I'm smiling, which is confirming.
1: Yeah, so
2: this
1: it's eyeball smiling. Okay. I've eyeballed you. We've made eye contact. I've smiled, which means there's a connection.
2: That actually makes sense. I thought you were going to come out with something that we were going to go. Now that what's that mean?
1: No, that just means I'm looking at you. You've looked at me, and I've smiled, which means okay.
2: Evidently, Google ain't got that yet.
4: Okay,
0: right.
4: All right. So would this be an eyeball?

0: Smiley? Would that be? Would that be an eyeball smiley?
1: Yeah.
0: Okay.
2: That's me doing dips.
0: I'm just exercising, doing dips here.
1: Yes, we both had our wedding bands on, yes.
2: Buddy, I hate to say this, but some people don't think y'all are married.
1: Bottom line.
0: I heard the cashier say, I didn't think he had the tools to pull that off.
1: Thank you. Well, we'll be back. More of the show right after this.
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14: Ace, a Polk County Sheriff's Office canine in Florida, is home, recovering after being shot by a suspect. It happened as deputies were serving a warrant. Ace's front leg was so badly injured, it had to be amputated. Sheriff Grady Judd did a tribute video starring Ace and his handler, Natalie O'Strike.
15: He's happy. He's eating. He bit my finger. Listen. We are so proud of Natalie and Ace. They stood in the gap between good and evil, and they saved three deputies' lives.
14: 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As for Ace, the sheriff advised,
15: chill out and enjoy retirement, Ace.
14: Take a pause. Jill Nato, Fox News.
16: 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It means giving everything you've got, every single day. That's why the V Foundation is 100% committed to supporting groundbreaking

0: We have a Greg Stalker update coming up here in a little bit. So we'll hit that. I know that Lily has sent a few pictures as well. We'll look into that. Also, Greg is on baby watch. Grandbaby number 5.
1: Yeah,
0: could come at any day.
1: Yep,
0: any day. So y'all continue to be praying for that. Everything is moving forward, and it'd be a great day to celebrate. So looking forward to that, and it will be another girl, right?
1: Yes,
0: barring some surprise.
1: That'll be 3 girls and 2 boys.
0: Mm, there we go,
2: Greg.
0: How about that one? I know that
1: Pace is disappointed. Well, he isn't now, but early he said, "I have a sister. I don't need another one." But he's accepted the fact that now he's going to have 2.
0: I know that feeling.
2: Yeah.
0: Look, you bring one female in, that's plenty.
1: Yeah, buddy.
0: Yeah, you get a bunch of them. You got your hands full. You ever see these people like that have like 4 daughters? I have friends that have 4 and 5 daughters.
1: That's stressful.
0: Wow. Man. I mean, there's no doubt that they're taken care of for the rest of their lives. And you know, that's the only thing about sons. Sons are not as much trouble, but they will abandon you when you're older.
1: Sure. And that's fine.
0: You're right. And whether you get to see them or not, all depends on what their wife wants to do.
1: Yeah.
0: You know, so that when you have daughters, at least they're running everything. And
1: that's true.
0: You see them a lot.
1: Yeah, you can bang on it.
0: Right. Yeah. So anyway, Greg, we're anxiously awaiting that. So
2: that's exciting.
0: And any day you might tune in and Greg's seeing a new grandbaby. So be praying about that. Speedy, this sounds like you. Are you a Sam's Club person?
2: We have been.
0: I know you're at Costco.
2: We're at Costco. We've renewed that for the last couple of years.
0: No Sam's?
2: We were for a while, but not currently.
0: Adler?
2: So it's been years since.
1: That's where I gave that sausage.
3: Never have been.
2: Greg? Some have membership at both. We just are Costco right now.
0: Mm-hmm. Greg, you a Sam's Club guy?
1: I don't ever go in there. I guess not.
0: Look, I'm just going to say it.
1: I haven't been in there since I was giving out sausage.
0: I'm going to say it.
3: Sausage.
0: I'm going to say it, and I'm going to say it, and I'm going to say it. And I know, look. This is we just want to talk about the truth, okay?
2: All right.
0: And I know there's all kinds of factors, but let's just call it. We'd like to see grocery prices be better. They're not great.
2: Mm.
0: Okay, it's rough out there.
1: Yeah.
0: And they, you know, certain items seem to go down, but then others go up. But your overall food bill, it's rough out there. I mean, you can hear the word $200 and look down at your cart and go, I don't even, it's about a quarter full.
2: Right.
0: How'd you, wow, $200.
2: Mm-hmm.
0: So Sam's Club has got a meal kit that feeds a family for under $16.
2: Mm.
0: So families are looking for ways to keep dinner costs down.
1: How big a family?
0: I'm looking in here. Let's see. I bet it's in here. But they're saying that, I'm trying to look, see if it says how many people in the family. you think that'd be in line number one here.
2: Right.
0: A $16 family meal is compelling. Yeah, I bet it would be. It really doesn't tell you how many it will feed. I guess it's...
2: It says, it comes with 6 pitas.
0: Okay.
2: Fully cooked chicken.
0: Okay.
2: Let's see. We got feta cheese. We got creamy garlic sauce.
3: It makes 6 pitas.
2: Yeah. So okay. I guess, depending on if it's, you know, the Burgess boys, they get into it.
1: That's a stretch on feeding the family. I'm just saying.
3: Yes. Here's your chicken shawarma kit.
0: Yeah. 6 pitas when our family was home, that wouldn't go far at all.
1: No. But I guess if there's like 2 of you.
0: Yeah.
2: You know, if it's a young family or, mm-hmm. you know, when I say young, like kids are young and everything.
1: Yeah.
2: Now you get them grown and you got boys. But I mean, this is nice. I mean, for that amount of money to get all that, that's not bad.
0: Yeah. I know I have to be this person and I don't know because I've never done these things. This world's never appealed to me. But when you factor in the membership cost, because it's not free to be a Sam's Club or a Costco person.
2: Mm-mm.
0: When you factor in what you have to keep paying

0: annually, does it all still work out that you're saving money? Because I mean, they're not doing it because it's a business plan that doesn't work. It's just a different style of business plan.
1: Yeah,
2: I know Costco. They are a lot like gyms. You've got a lot of people paying for it that don't actually use it.
3: Yeah,
2: and if you go in, you use it, you buy their stuff, you buy smart. You're smart about, because I did get one of their credit cards. And I try to get my gas at Costco. I get 4% back every time I get gas from Costco.
3: But you got to find a Costco to fill up.
2: Yeah, right. That's a hassle. Mm-hmm. And really wish they had pumps that work on both sides, because you got to like pick your lane. If your gas thing is on that side, you have to wait in a longer lane.
1: It'll get backed up, too.
2: That's frustrating. That is.
3: Okay, but so that's not a great idea.
2: I'll get a like a yearly reward kickback that is larger than my membership, at least.
1: It pays for itself.
2: It pays for itself in that way, at least.
0: Yeah. Even though to get that kickback, you have to spend money.
2: I am spending a lot of money to get that kickback. Yes. Absolutely.
0: Right. Yeah. Okay. So I have no fault in it at all. My goodness, people, just understand. And some people do it better than others. And if you can. You know, but nobody's doing this so they can't make a profit, and that's fine.
1: Yeah,
0: I mean, because you want to have access to Costco and Sam's Club. If they can't make a profit, they're not going to be around. So we all know that businesses need to make a profit, but you find ways, I guess, to be savvy. Because I know that Walmart's plan is we lose money on this item so we can make money on that item. Mm-hmm. But if all you need is the item they're losing money on, you make it walk out there with a great deal. You know, it all works out in the end, and you just look for ways for it to benefit you in the process. But same thing with American Express. I mean, I know that I pay a membership for all the benefits of American Express, but that's okay. Because I know I'm paying for what I use American Express for, so that's fine with me.
1: Yeah.
0: I don't have any problem with that. Now, you know, you got to pay it off in 30 days, or you got big trouble. But the things they offer for vacations and, you know, they're so accessible. Their customer service is outstanding. And as I said on the show the other day, if somebody steals it and they take it over, I quickly call and cancel it, and they give my money back.
1: Mm-hmm.
0: I haven't lost money out of my actual account.
2: Right.
0: Nobody's taking over my checking accounts.
2: Yeah.
0: So I pay for all that. I understand that. I pay an annual membership, but that's fine because I know what I'm getting. Same thing with these things.
1: Yeah. If you did an Amazon Prime and you go, well,
0: yeah,
1: the Prime membership costs, but I get free shipping. So that counteracts the cost. You know, just
2: the
1: all
2: free
1: how you
2: shipping
1: look at
2: alone.
1: It.
2: Yeah. The free shipping alone overrides it.
0: Right. Yeah. So, you know, I mean, and just like, you know, it all works out. Like even when people were talking about, somebody asked me about, well, how do you feel about these box offices now on the Are You Ready tour? You know, they're reducing ticket price. Isn't that going to affect what you guys eventually get at the end? And the answer is yes, it will. But if you're getting, that's why all these venues do this. If you get close to a venue and there's still tickets available, they'd rather people be in the theater. Mm-hmm. Even if they lost on the ticket price, you're going to buy concessions. For us, you know, maybe you're going to buy merchandise. You know, it all works at the end of it all, and you hope you can come out of it by not losing money. But it's all churning ways to try it. And I guess what I was saying is, do these memberships, what you pay for them and what you have to spend, does it all work out that you still saved money?
1: Mm-hmm. Well, I guess you're going to, I guess to Adler's point, if you have rewards and stuff that end up paying for the membership, you're still going to go grocery shopping somewhere,
0: right?
1: So you're still going to be buying food,
0: sure.
1: You know,
0: sure.
1: So to have that access, and some people like them because they have their own brands, the Kirkland brand or whatever,
0: sure.
1: And they like it for what they offer. But it's always funny because we have the challenge on, can we get out of there by a certain amount of money, and we always fail that. But we'll tag team it a lot. I'll go and I'll be the buggy guy.
0: Yeah.
1: Because it gets so busy in there. I mean, it's almost like they need somebody, you know, working the lanes. Like, okay, you come forward, or go, whatever. I'm going
3: to
1: be two rows over. Just know I'm going to be holding up against this pole because we don't have anywhere to go, and you just come back to me. I've got the buggy.
0: So
1: the buggy gets so crazy. It gets so busy in there, you can't hardly move.
3: I don't want any part of it.
0: So help me with this. We're now empty nesters, so we don't use hardly any of our house.
1: Mm-hmm.
0: There's so many things that we don't use anymore. So bulk is of no benefit to us. Am I still
1: Yeah, well, because Costco and Sam is more than bulk.
0: Yeah, I mean, any,

0: anything we would buy in bulk would ruin before we get through all.
1: I mean, we'll go get some peanut butter or something, but we're not getting it by the bulk. I mean,
0: that's what I'm saying. But that's what I'm asking you: is that still worth it, or is the bulk with a big family it more beneficial?
2: I will say this: one thing I like about the place I go, Costco, is that they are going to buy a million coffee makers, and they're going to sell them all across the country. And chances are that coffee maker is not crazy expensive, and it's not a absolute piece of junk, a piece of garbage. They tend to vet their products a little bit better than, say, other brands that aren't as invested in having to buy such a large amount of them. And Costco does a pretty good job of vetting their brands. And I bought a $45 coffee maker. It works great. It'll probably last me 3 years or 4 years instead of one. And it works. You know what I'm saying? And so generally speaking, if I see something that I need, I'm like, okay, I can at least, and I don't have to spend hours trying to research it online, trying to figure out which one is the best one for the buy and all this junk. It's just like, I need a coffee maker. It's $40. Hopefully they've done a good job figuring this out. And they tend to do that because they don't want, they have such a good return policy also. They don't want all these products back, so they tend to vet their products pretty well. And then there's also the $1.50 pizza combo, or $1.50 hot dog combo. It's hard to beat, too.
1: Oh, they're hot dogs and pizza.
2: And that's called a loss leader item, meaning they barely make any money on it, but that's to get you in the door.
0: Right, yeah. And you hope that Sean the Trainer didn't see you in there.
2: That, too, yeah.
0: Yeah, okay. All right, we'll be right back.
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4: God-fearing and America-loving. The

0: show. And, of course, you can benefit coming up next hour. We'll get an update from Greg on his stalker. It's one thing to have a stalker. It's another one to have one that flies an airplane. So we'll talk about that coming up a little bit later in the program. Probably we'll do it coming up next segment. So we're, guys, I don't know if y'all know this, we're getting ready for football.
1: I know, it's here, man. It's here.
0: Boy,
2: Game week.
0: High school.
2: Does this seem early or is it always?
0: Let's see. So this Friday would be what, August the 21st? Is that right? This Friday?
2: God, that seems early.
0: Yeah. I remember, you know, I don't know if I mentioned this or not, but I played a little ball.
1: No.
0: And we were, you know, back in the day, Greg. If I remember, usually our first high school football game was the last Friday in August. That was normally it.
2: I remember whatever the first week of school was, it was that Friday.
0: Yeah, and in our day, it was the last Friday. So it would be a week later.
1: The 28th this year.
0: Yeah. 28th would have been our first game.
1: Yeah.
0: Because I remember it being like crazy hot. Believe it or not, I know some of you, if you watch the weather now, you think it's never been hot. But I mean, I remember it just being crazy hot on that first game.
1: Oh, yeah. Crazy hot. Yeah. Everybody have heat timeouts and all that.
0: Well, you know how we love to tell the stories of old, especially involving Dad coaching. So Dad was OCD before OCD was a thing. Okay, and he had a way he wanted things done, and he wanted to be done that way forever. No change. Okay. What they tried to go through, his staff, to talk him into doing anything different was just an uphill climb. I mean, things like the uniform can never change, what they wear coaching can never change. He wanted no comments on some updated shirt. You know, gray coaching shorts was it. There'd be nothing to even consider. And so we started petitioning him, Greg's junior year, my senior year, that we opened up at home. And so when we played at home, we wore black jerseys. Okay, our school colors were black and gold. And we had a black helmet.

0: and it was hot. I mean, crazy hot. And we, believe it or not, got the staff on our side, the assistant coaches, and we were telling him, since we're the home team, let's wear white to open the season and make the team traveling wear their dark jersey. And he, I don't know how it ever happened. We had him convinced to do it. And I'll be doggone. You know, anytime you're dealing with somebody that's like that, that they don't like change, if they agree to something and it goes poorly, that's the worst thing that can happen. Because now they're ready for the biggest, I told y'all so. Oh, yeah. I don't know why y'all let me talk in this. Where normally, you know, high schools now have some of them unlimited budgets. We were a high school that was very well supported, but it wasn't unlimited, okay? And we had some, for our era, some nice things. But, you know, every year you try to make those jerseys last as long as you can, but every year there are jerseys that are torn up beyond repair, okay? Because we didn't get to keep our jerseys, you know, you turn them back in. And so some have to be replaced every year. Well, he had about, I don't know, 5, 7 that in the white needed to be replaced. So he'd ordered them. Well, they come in right before the game, and we had a black and gold stripe on the sleeve, and they didn't have the black and gold stripe on. And he went, I told y'all, you know, all this stuff, and what do you think we played in? Back to the black.
1: Really?
0: Well, he wasn't going to put people on the field with no stripe. I mean, he was like, new. That's not our uniform. I'm sending these back. They got to be done. So we're wearing the black.
2: He also liked the black because we ran the option.
0: Yep.
2: In the mesh, the ball would blend in. Uh-huh. It was harder to see with the defense.
0: Yep.
1: Yeah.
2: When you hook up the fullback.
0: He loved that black jersey.
1: Yeah. So he had to call the other coach of the opposing team and go, hey, y'all are back to white.
0: Y'all are back in white. We're going back to the black. I should never let anybody talk me into this. Even God spoke to it. It shouldn't happen. Can you imagine him opening up that box thinking the replacement jerseys were in, they didn't have stripes on them?
1: Golly.
0: But I tell you one thing, he wasn't going to put you out there like that. Mm-hmm. I mean, you wouldn't believe what everybody had to go through just to get him to change. We used to have the old gray face mask, and colored face masks became available. And we wanted to have a gold face mask on a black helmet. And he finally did.
2: They finally
0: talked him into that. But and that looked so cool. We thought we were so cool. But that black jersey just hold that heat. And like Greg said, we ran the triple option. So if you were like on the offense, you know, and you open the game with like a 5.5 minute, 80-yard drive, God, those old offensive linemen come off, they'd be just dripping in sweat. I mean, because it was just 3 yards, 3.5, 4 yards, 3 yards, 4 yards. And so things like that for him. And if you tried to make a change and it went south, buddy, he won't have anything to do with that.
1: Now, for those of you that are watching and listening, I'm thinking the same thing. That explains a lot.
0: It does. It does.
1: As I sit in between two Burgess boys.
0: Mm-hmm. Yep.
1: They don't like change.
0: I sat there and listened to my wife and my mother talk about how the dad fruit did not fall far from the tree.
1: No.
0: And they both sat there and discussed, the two of us, you and me, Greg, on the things that each one of us picked up off of him, you know. And I said, well, you can't grow up with a guy with that kind of influence and not be influenced by
2: it. Yeah.
0: I mean, because what he did, he slowly but surely, and those of you that played in his program know this, he molded you into him. And before you knew it, you saw the world exactly the way he did. You didn't even know how it happened. You saw the game. I remember going out and realizing out in life that there were other things in football that people thought were important.
1: That made your life easier. Yeah.
0: I was like, oh, wait. There's other approaches to football? Believe it or not, yes. Top of the hour, we come back. And we'll talk about an update on Greg Stalker over the weekend. With pictures to go with it.
2: All right.
0: Stay close.
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4: It is still President Trump's number one goal in the Iran conflict. I'm Dave Anthony, Fox News. Writing on Truth Social a short time ago, Iran cannot have in any way, shape, or form a nuclear weapon.

0: Just got off the phone with President Trump, who discussed the situation with Iran as the 60-day memorandum of understanding expires.
1: That memorandum set up a ceasefire as the framework for a deal that never happened. Fox's Trey Yingston, Tel Aviv.
0: The president told Fox News Iran should raise the white flag of surrender. He went on to say, I have no time schedule. I'm not in a hurry. The president indicating that the U.S. naval blockade is continuing to put new economic pressure on the Iranian regime, despite what the Iranians have said publicly. He said they're good poker players, but they're dying.
1: Iran continues to attack ships in the Strait of Hormuz. Only five vessels went through there over the weekend. The president also talked to Trey about his Board of Peace plan for Gaza, saying Hamas is giving up their weapons. The day after his special envoy, Jared Kushner, held talks with Hamas in Egypt. Now, Israel's rejected that plan as unacceptable. Kushner will meet today with Israeli Prime Minister Benjamin Netanyahu. The president's also scaling back U.S. military exercises with South Korea.
2: Ulchi Freedom Shield is an annual set of drills designed to ensure South Korean and American troops can withstand a North Korean attack. But North Korea's leader Kim Jong-un views them as a rehearsal for an invasion of his country. President Trump announced on Truth Social yesterday the drills would be substantially reduced because it's too late to cancel. He said they send a signal that is totally inappropriate and hostile, and cited his very good relationship with Kim.
1: That's Fox's Jonathan Savage. An actress has died, Hayden Panettiere, who made a name for herself as a child and Remember the Titans.
3: Is Coach Yost here?
4: We're busy. Interviewing for head coaching jobs. Got 11 offers and certainly no time for you.
1: Panettiere later starred in the TV shows Heroes in Nashville. She was only 36, no cause of death given. 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
6: 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A 12-year-old girl is dead and four others, including two Alabama teens, are injured after a crash Saturday in Holmes County. The Florida Highway Patrol says a pickup truck ran a stop sign at County Road 185 and Highway 81, hitting an SUV. The girl from Chicago died. Two adults in the SUV were seriously injured. The 16-year-old Alabama driver suffered minor injuries, while his passenger was seriously hurt. And the Wiregrass will gather in Daleville September 11th to remember those lost in the 2001 terrorist attacks. The annual Patriots Day Remembrance Ceremony begins at 9 a.m. Friday, September 11th, in front of the Southeast Community Training Center on Highway 84. This year marks the 25th anniversary. Veterans, first responders, and the community are invited to attend. And that's a look at your latest headlines. For these and other stories, visit WiregrassDailyNews.com or our Facebook page, Wiregrass Daily News.
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1: Let up in the heat here this week. The hot temperatures are going to remain with us each day here all the way through the end of the week. Temperatures ranging anywhere between 97 and 102 for afternoon highs each day here all the way through the week ahead. Nighttime lows in the upper 70s. Small chance of a pop-up shower or storm. That's going to be the trend here each day all the way through Friday, and the tropics remain quiet. Richard DeWetting at the Weather Channel, brought to you by Southeastern Cooling on News Talk 103.9.
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0: America, are you ready? We're 2 hours into a brand new week. If you missed the first 2 hours, go back and grab it. You can do that on our podcast or our YouTube channel on your own time. Speedy, Greg, and Adler, they're all here. We've already had a blast. We thank you for taking time to be with us. All right, so you may be following this storyline involving O'Gregory. Greg has got, he's got minions out there. They love old Greg. They love him.
1: Nice and people.
0: Some love him more than others. So in different ways.
2: We appreciate anyone who listens to the show and enjoys it.
0: Yep.
2: And, right?
3: Yep. That's right.
0: So Greg's got him a stalker, Denise. And
3: she's a sweet stalker.
0: It's another level now. Another level when you're a pilot and you fly and drop things at Greg's house.
2: That's unique. I'll give you that.
0: That is unique. And I understand this weekend there's an update.
2: You know, the first flyover we had, she dropped it and I couldn't find it. I didn't even know. I thought she was kidding when she said she dropped something and the guy cutting hay found it. Well, she had ordered this present. I have it right here. And it finally came in. So here comes another drop. And it was successful. It actually.
0: What do you mean it was successful?
2: I recovered it.
0: Okay. Did you see it happening?
2: You know, I messed up there because I was trying to film the plane.
3: Okay.
2: And you know how on your phone you can't find it and you're trying to. The sun's bright. And I couldn't tell. And when I was doing all that, I didn't actually see it fall.
3: Okay.
2: But she was communicating with Lisa and she was like, hey, I dropped it. And it went. It actually worked, and I got out there. Of course,
4: she's wearing a shirt that says "I will always love Greg."
0: Oh yes.
2: Remember, she always brings different shirts every time she comes.
0: Yes, we know. But that says that she'll always love you, no matter what.
3: Let me get this right.
2: This mug. That's what this was in it, and it says on there, Adler, and it's got it the words and all. Anyway, successful.
3: Let's all mark this moment in case she loves him to death.
4: Yeah, right.
2: No.
0: So what do you mean you found it?
2: Goodness.
0: Was it landed out in the middle of the hay?
4: Guys.
2: That's me walking. You can see the umbrella. Reason I got long pants and a boot on because I had to get out in my hay is really high. They hadn't cut it yet.
3: Is that a homemade parachute?
2: Yes.
3: Okay.
0: You didn't want alpha gal, did you?
2: I didn't. And so that's it. And there's the box hanging down. Okay. See, if the hay had been cut, it'd been a lot easier to find.
0: So was it out there? Which side would it land on?
2: To my left as I'm walking up.
0: Okay.
2: To my left.
3: That takes a lot of talent to drop it and land where.
2: I mean, they came right over. Boom.
0: And you wish your hay was cut.
2: Oh, I do. Yeah. I called the guy about it.
0: Yeah. Okay.
2: Let's get on it. I know it's rained a little bit.
0: What day is that? Is
3: it Saturday? It hadn't rained at our house. Where's
2: no,
3: the
2: I'm talking about in the past.
3: That
2: excuse is gone now.
3: Right. Oh, yeah.
0: I see.
2: Yeah. But Denise, I mean, she flew that plane right over there and dropped her right there.
0: But you didn't see it.
2: And I got my mug.
0: You didn't see it coming down.
2: No, because I sent that picture back to her.
0: Oh, I bet she'll cherish that forever.
4: She's got that frame.
0: Oh, yeah.
4: It's already in a frame on the wall.
3: Yeah, that's an 8x10
4: Maybe even life size.
0: Greg and his
4: cutout.
0: It's one thing. What about when you see something that you love in its environment?
3: Oh, I know.
0: Yeah.
3: Oh, that picture's got lipstick on it.
2: y'all are being mean.
0: I mean,
2: it's very, very
0: what's
2: nice.
0: What's mean about that? Somebody loves
2: and
0: you.
2: Unique. I mean, I've never had a present dropped out of a plane in my yard. That's pretty often.
0: Greg, there's a lot of people that have people that like them. I bet there's not many that can say that.
2: Well, like I said, there's Denise flying the plane.
0: How about that?
4: I guess it doesn't. I guess you can just do this? Is that?
0: And there it is.
2: I'm sure.
4: I was worried about it getting like caught up in the tail, fins or whatever. I don't know what it's called. Tail fins of the airplane. I'm like, is this gonna parachute? I mean, are we gonna hear a horrible story?
0: not when you got somebody knows what they're doing.
2: Next time she calls, we'll ask her. Go, hey, how does that work?
0: Is there,
2: I like to say she pulled it off.
4: Multiple times now.
3: Text Nation brought up a good point. You don't think she sees the picture of Greg and says, make this man shirtless to ChatGPT.
2: Oh, okay. Now y'all getting weird.
1: We're
2: just
1: getting
2: a little
1: weird.
2: Little what? Fun.
1: Okay, right.
3: No,
1: just,
3: we're joking. She was actually communicating with Lily about it. Right. She's happily married.
2: It's
3: you hilarious. Are. Yeah.
2: She
3: was
2: says
3: all in fun.
2: It's obviously a running joke.
1: Yeah, how's Lily on this?
2: Really?
1: Well, great.
2: No, believe me, she's fine.
1: Right.
2: I mean, she got a good sense of humor.
1: She yeah, does. She what does. About that brew bar?
2: Nah, here we go.
1: Right. What? You got such a good attitude.
2: I don't know.
1: About it.
2: Well, don't
1: when are we going to see the brew bar?
2: It's soon.
1: It's soon.
3: Look at that.
2: It is. It's soon.
1: Right. Okay. Wow.
3: Yeah.
1: So that's it. And the mug was, what was it in? Just a regular
2: box? Oh, in a cardboard box with like stuffing, you know, the plastic in it.
1: I wish you'd have seen the parachute. I want to know like how slow it came down.
3: Yeah, I wish you could have caught that.
2: I know, but see, I'm trying. I shouldn't have. I was trying to film, yeah. And you can't. You get lost, and it's far away.
3: Now you got just nothing but the sky.
2: But I was like,
4: the bug survived, so I guess the parachute worked.
2: We were a little lower this time.
3: Oh,
2: than we were last time.
1: Denise, is this you?
5: Of course, it's me. Who else would it be?
1: Okay.
5: I'm a stalker. I'm stalking.
1: Denise,
2: you pulled it off.
1: Did you see that picture he sent back?
2: Mm-hmm.
5: I did. I was so proud of Greg because once Lisa told me that the grass was real tall, I thought, oh, no, he's going to miss it like he did that deer. And he's not going to be able to find it.
2: Yeah, that's a good point.
1: That is a good point.
2: There it is, y'all. Look at the box and the
5: but, but I made the parachute red, so I was hoping.
2: That did help.
5: Like, okay, he'll find it if it's red.
2: Once
5: and I flew back over. And I saw where it was laying, so I was able to tell Lily just in case, you know, he needed direction about where it was at.
2: Yeah, and that helped because, you know, I didn't know which side of the drive it was on, but when you said it was to the right, facing out, and I'm like, but the darn hay is really high. It needs to be cut. Mm. Anyway, I thought, no way I'm going to find it. I walked around for a little while, and then all of a sudden I saw the red thing. I said, there it is.
1: Okay, well, that was good. So, that was a good color to see.
3: Yeah, how far in advance did you have to drop it, Denise, for it to land in the yard? Did it travel a pretty good distance, or were you low enough to where you wasn't that bad?
5: No, it wasn't that bad. I mean, when I threw it out, actually, I was scared it was going to hit the horizontal stabilizer because I looked back at it and it missed it by about 3 inches. I was like, oh my goodness! When I threw it out, it probably went about 50 feet or something like that and then started dropping because of the momentum. Yeah. And then it started dropping. It actually fell right in line with where Greg was standing. And the parachute worked perfectly.
2: See,
5: I was so happy about that other two parachutes didn't.
2: This is what I'm mad at myself. I was trying to film the plane, and I couldn't find it in the camera. You know how it is?
1: Mm-hmm. Oh, yeah.
2: So I missed the drop.
3: Yeah.
2: And because if I wouldn't have been trying to do that, I would have seen it. I would have seen it come down.
1: It's another level. Another level, Denise. You've taken it to a whole new level.
2: And Denise, thank you very much for my coffee mug. And a late happy birthday to Denise. You know, her birthday was last week.
1: Well, happy birthday.
2: So, I mean, I didn't fly over her house and drop anything because I'm not a pilot.
4: But. Right.
5: You know, now that we have matching coffee cups, you know, we're coffee cup twinsies.
2: Oh, you get that right. You got her
1: one. And now!
2: Oh, Lord.
1: We'll always left it.
2: I don't think that's what you envisioned there.
3: How many I Love Greg shirts do you have?
1: How
3: Denise?
1: Many?
5: Right now, 7, but I got to make another one because I'm coming to the Huntsville Are You Ready Tour.
1: Oh. Yeah.

0: Greg on that base.
1: Oh. When's the crap run this year, Greg? It's got to be
2: That's right. Denise, crap run's first week of October.
3: That's Look, good. I'm going to have to walk. I can't run because my broke leg is still healing.
2: You got banged up.
3: So,
4: let me tell you what. Hey, you got a big fall coming up, Denise.
3: Yeah, I know. I got a lot going on. I'm telling you what. I'm so excited, though, about this gift drop. It just made me so happy to do. Oh, and I need to talk to y'all. I know we're running out of time, but my neighbors are real concerned about my obsession with Greg and had to have a talk with me about it.
4: Whoa.
1: Wait a minute.
4: I stopped the music.
1: Your neighbors, they had to have a talk to you about it. What'd they say?
3: Yes. The guy that helps me fly, he said, no, I'm not getting in this airplane until I talk to you about this. And I said, okay. And he said, have you ever heard of the movie Play Misty for Me? And I said, nope, got no idea what you're talking about. And he said, yeah, exactly. That's what he said. And he said, we're all concerned about you and about your obsession with Greg.
2: Oh my God, it's a bit for the show.
3: I said, the fans are loving this. They want more of the stalker Denise.
2: And the fact that you dropped something out of a plane and hit the spot, that's a great story.
4: Sure. I just say
3: it's
4: great.
3: With talent.
2: We're just laughing. Lisa thinks it's hilarious.
4: Yes, she does.
3: What I tried to tell my neighbors. I was like, y'all need to chill out. This is all fun and games is all it is. And they were ready to send me for counseling.
4: That's good. Thank you. Thank you very much.
1: Funny, that's
5: Denise.
1: Good.
5: Y'all, she signed the package Pilot Stalker Denise.
2: Yeah. See? It's a bit.
5: Okay.
4: But what if you ever get one that says, play Misty for me?
1: No.
4: That's what it's about a DJ.
2: A DJ?
4: Oh, yeah. Clint Eastwood getting calls about play Misty for me.
2: Oh, my goodness.
1: That was a Clint Eastwood movie I didn't know existed.
4: I think that's right.
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1: 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So, Greg, it's a psychological thriller. did y'all know when Clint Eastwood, he directed it too, they say. He played a character called Dave Garver.
2: I've never heard of that. I thought I knew.
1: You don't remember this? This used to be very famous. Of course, y'all weren't in. I keep forgetting. You didn't come from the radio world.
2: No.
1: Inside the radio world, the term played Misty for me. It's used all the time.
2: Oh, okay.
1: About, hey, she didn't ask for you to play Misty for her. You know, if you have somebody that's a little bit odd.
2: Oh, so the scream you hear may be your own. That's what it says on the movie. Yep.
1: A late night jazz radio disc jockey that was based in Carmel, California. Greg, it was a casual one night stand. Now that has not taken place here.
3: No.
2: Oh,
1: okay. And so after he hooked up with this stalker that was a big fan of his. And that has not happened, nor will it happen.
3: No.
2: Rick, we can get the movie.
1: She kept calling. She calls his show over and over, asking for the song Misty to be played.
3: Now, that has happened.
2: Denise didn't say anything about playing
1: She became
2: Misty.
1: A lethal, terrifying stalker who completely upends his life.
2: Well, that picture that they showed, she had a knife.
3: There, you have a long one. That is a very long knife.

0: Yeah.
1: It looks like it's the mom from Arrested Development. What's her name?
2: Really? By the way, did you know Eastwood?
1: Is it Jessica Walter?
2: This came out in 1971. Can you believe that Eastwood was already 41 years old?
1: Wow. Yeah, he's 96 now.
2: Yeah.
1: So wow. There you go. Yeah, yeah. That's what I know her from is Arrested Development. She's very funny. But
3: oh,
1: she
3: by
1: was,
3: the way, I remember her.
1: She was the stalker.
2: I did not know.
1: Play
2: that.
1: Misty.
4: Oh,
1: for
4: so
1: me.
4: She's oh, Denise.
3: I remember that.
2: Hello, so it's hello.
1: Be nice.
2: Hello, Rick Burgess Show. Greg, could you play Misty for me? It says. It says in a plot twist, the now stalker started by leaving coffee mugs for the Clint Eastwood character.
0: Rick,
1: oh,
0: shut
1: wow.
0: up.
1: Startling.
4: And how did all this all start?
3: They got knife. Look how we got knife.
2: Mm-hmm. Yep. Well, so, how about that?
0: Thank you, Rick. Appreciate
2: there
0: it.
2: You go.
4: But that's not this situation.
2: I didn't
3: no,
2: know. I, did you know that?
3: No,
2: that,
3: no.
2: That,
3: I,
4: again, I mean, I'm just saying, if you're just,
3: being killed,
4: if
3: no.
4: you're just tuning in, mm-mm. people might be thinking we're talking about Denise.
2: Hey, right. Look, Adler, you can speak to this, and I know that when Calvin Speedy Wilburn can speak to this. Greg, you never really got into this world. You're talking about being a hot rocking disc jockey.
3: Oh, yeah.
2: But, buddy, you remember the calls, men?
4: Oh, yeah.
2: People want to request things.
3: Listen, the world, there's some people out there.
2: I remember when I got my very brief opportunity, very brief, it did not last very long at all, to be in country radio. I was given an opportunity to work the later shift on a 100,000-watt Alabama 100. Okay, and
3: how'd that turn out?
2: Well, it was different because I had worked in, you know, your campus kind of, we play cool songs that we like radio. I had worked at an AM station that was mainly adult contemporary kind of music.
3: Yeah.
2: So I'd never really been in the country world, and I thought I'd dealt with callers wanting songs.
3: A little different.
2: Yeah, Greg. I can remember this one vividly because I'm only like in my early 20s. Okay, and I get the, you know, because they would call. You'd see the light. It would flash because they wouldn't ring, and you would answer it. Hello, Alabama 100.
5: Yeah, can you play some Hank Jr., please?
2: You know, that kind of stuff. And so.
3: You play If Heaven Ain't a Lot Like Dixie.
2: So a guy called up, and he said, I said, hello, Alabama 100. Yeah, can you play some Hank for me? I said, yeah, I'll try to get that on for you. Well, we got to follow our format, you know, and I'm thinking, I don't think anything about that again, you know. And
3: yeah. That's just something you tell people.
2: Calls again. Hey, you going to play at Hank? And I was like, yeah, I'm working on it, sir. Thank you for listening to Alabama 100. Hey. Yes? If you don't play Hank, mm-hmm. I'm coming up to that radio studio, and I know where it is, and I'm going to whip your – I mean
3: – boy, that, man wanted to hear some Hank, didn't he?
4: Oh, yeah.
2: How about this? He got Hank.
3: Well, you know, his
4: yeah. – Well, I mean, you got
2: dedication.
4: I know.
2: Yeah, but, I mean, they, people threaten you and play.
3: And
2: see, they didn't know in the days that we all worked radio, every radio station I worked for had a format.
4: Mm-hmm.
2: And you had to play. And it was an illusion that we were playing request.
3: Yes.
2: Because if your song just happened to be played, it's because it was in hot rotation, not because we actually played your request.
4: Right.
2: Now, some of them had programming where they would do all request shows.
4: Yeah.
2: But most of the time, you were following the format, and if you didn't, you got in trouble.
3: Yeah.
2: So calling for requests was really a waste of time.
4: It was.
3: And we
4: it
3: used
4: was.
3: To call for requests when we were kids.
2: Of course.
3: And I thought it actually had a chance, and now I know it didn't.
2: Of course, I was threatened.
4: Right. I mean, there were times in the log that it might be a request slot, but most of the time it wasn't. It was what Rick was saying. But, you know, I know we can't all fathom this, but there was a time where you could just pull up a song and play it. I mean, if you didn't physically have the, yeah. So when you called and requested something, that might be the only way to hear it.
3: Flip it through that vinyl.
4: That was the obsession. It's, no, please play it. You know, now you just punch it up and you play it in 2 seconds.
2: And when we come back, I want to talk again about that because, Speedy, you experienced this past weekend with one of your sons. This move back to vinyl, I'm trying to follow it and understand it. I'm grateful for it. I like it. But I'm thinking, what is this drawback to the vinyl? Because of its limitations.
4: Yeah.
2: We'll be right back.
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9: 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Then Glenn Beck tackles the truth from 9 to 11. 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
12: Apple is now alerting users if their device has spyware installed. Before the weekend, Apple started sending batch notifications to customers the company believes could have been attacked by spyware getting installed on their phones. Apple's own support website classifies the spyware use as the act of mercenaries, and that the alerts will both inform and help users what to do about it. The notifications have gone to users in nearly 150 countries. The alerts will appear on the iPhone in the Settings app and even on the lock screen. Additionally, Apple will send an email to addresses associated with the user's Apple account and even display an alert banner when the user signs into the account.apple.com website. Apple, along with other tech manufacturers, continues to recommend users both use two-factor authentication and biometrics to help secure their devices, along with strong passwords and pass keys. With Fox on Tech, I'm Evan Brown, Fox News.
13: I'm Gianna Gelosi with your Fox True Crime Minute. A Florida woman wanted for murder has been arrested after 7 weeks on the run. Isabel Rose Johnson was taken into custody August 13th in Cottondale, Florida, about 60 miles northeast from the Freeport property where police found the remains of Jason Coolhart. The 43-year-old father was initially reported missing May 24th, his body found a month later with a zip tie around his neck, buried in a shallow grave covered in concrete with a black Cadillac parked over it. During the manhunt, police described Johnson as cunning and a master manipulator. They say she was a dangerous swindler who was known for concocting fake sob stories to gain favors or money from strangers. They say the 38-year-old used several aliases and had a network of accomplices as she evaded police. Five other people have been arrested in connection to the case. Authorities say they expect more to come. No motive has been released. There's more on this story at foxnews.com or subscribe to the Fox True Crime Podcast. I'm Gianna Gelosi with your Fox True Crime Minute.
14: This is House Call for Health. August is Psoriasis Action Month. The University of Florida's Department of Dermatology says it's a time to raise awareness about the chronic autoimmune disease. They describe it as skin cells building up too quickly, which leads to red, scaly patches that can be painful and itchy and impact your daily life. It can also lead to other conditions like psoriatic arthritis, diabetes, and cardiovascular diseases. There's no cure for psoriasis, but there have been some medical advances over the years that let people effectively manage their symptoms and improve quality of life. The National Psoriasis Foundation says around 8 million people have the condition. That's about 3% of the adult population in the U.S. It's a similar statistic around the world, with about 2 to 3% of the total population also suffering from psoriasis. For more health news, go to foxnewshealth.com. House Call for Health, I'm Lisa Brady, Fox News.
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19: The man who informed Dippin' Dots that they

0: got a picture from Speedy over the weekend.
1: Oh yeah.
0: And I know because I deal with it with my own adult children. There's a drift for. I mean, I'll go as far as to say that one of my sons not only has drifted back to vinyl for music, but prefers to watch movies on a Blu-ray DVD as opposed to streaming.
1: Hmm.
0: Says it's better quality.
1: Well,
0: so I don't know. But the what is this renaissance of this generation? I'm just going to stick to the vinyl because vinyl is back.
1: It is.
0: And vinyl is loud. We mentioned that last week a little bit. Why is what I don't fully understand. Because one of the things as an 61-year-old man, one of the things that I actually like about streaming is that it's just so simple. I'm in the vehicle. I have my Blu-ray. I hit what I want to hear, and it rolls.
1: Mm-hmm.
0: Now, I do yearn sometimes for the sound musically of the old tubes, you know, in the recording studios and the tape and all that. I actually think some of that, I am in the camp that some of it does sound better.
1: Mm-hmm.
0: But it doesn't sound so much better that because once I go vinyl, the automobile's out. So I pretty much am regulated to listening to music at home,
1: mm-hmm.
0: right?
1: Mm-hmm.
0: Which I don't sadly do a whole lot. I think I'd like to do it more. And even when I do that, I just use my full range Blu-ray speaker that sounds fantastic. And I roll from there. What's this drawback to vinyl?
2: Well, where do you get the equipment to run it? I mean,
0: well, you can get that now.
2: I bet they like it.
1: The record players and stuff.
3: They sell cheap record players.
1: They do, but
0: they sound real good.
1: So JC, my middle one, mm-hmm. and really Reese too, because he's kind of caught fire after JC's. They, you know, in a digital world, the younger generation wants a little bit more of an intentional, you know, slow down, intentional analog type feel when it comes to their music. And because I was in the record store talking to a couple of employees, what, Friday night when I sent y'all the picture, and JC was like, I was over at his house and I was about to leave. And he said, hey, you want to run to the record store? I was like, what? He said, oh yeah, there's one around the corner that's really nice. And so we get off in there and you can get, and all of the artists now have vinyl out. Even Kevin Derbery gave us a vinyl of his. Everybody, it's readily available. I think they said this revival of this of vinyl has surpassed $1 billion in revenue over the last year or two. This is JC looking through the rock section, which I know y'all would love. That's why I took a picture of it.
4: Did he stand up and shout?
1: But I believe it's, and Adler even mentioned it because he was in it for a while. It just kind of, everything slows down, and it's a more, instead of what you, Rick, because we experienced vinyl, where, you know, I was telling him, man, when we went from vinyl and then to cassettes and then to CDs, we thought, man, this it's never gotten better. You mean you can just punch something up and get it so quickly? And it sped everything up.
2: Don't even ever acknowledge the 8-track.
1: Right.
2: Remember that?
0: No,
2: that
0: when
2: we were not.
0: Don't even
2: acknowledge that. I remember that era. We had 8-track.
1: Yeah.
2: But now everything. Don't look back.
1: Yeah, everything's come terrible. Full circle, which I told him and you even mentioned in our text group, is that now because everything is so quick and I can get it fast, they kind of want to slow down a little bit. And it's just the feel of him talking about analog audio and speakers and this, that, and the other. I'm like, dude, you are me.
0: I know.
1: Like 30 years ago. This is insane.
0: Is this the music?
1: Or more.
0: Is this the music version of the classical car people?
3: Classic car?
1: Maybe.
2: No.
1: Maybe so. I
0: mean,
1: because
0: it doesn't really make any sense as far as performance.
1: Right.
0: To drive a classic car, but people love the feel of it, the way they were made.
1: Yes.
0: Everything in there is knobs.
1: Yeah.
0: Is it that?
1: It kind of, I mean, but I will say this. When I went into the record store, I mean, flipping through all the records and just flipping through them and talking about them and getting out, looking at the cover and the songs and stuff, it did bring a lot back. And I'm like, this is kind of neat, you know? It does make you slow down.
4: You lay that needle down.
1: Yeah. And
4: you watch it go. You watch it spin. It's hypnotic.
1: Yeah.
4: You can't skip to the next song super easily. You're forced to slow down, take a breath, take in the song.
1: Yeah.
4: It hurt my heart when I heard you guys say that in your car, you rarely let the song.

0: get even more than halfway through. You skip to the next song. Yeah. Mm-hmm. That's not good for you. Your brain. Everything's ADD so quick.
1: Laid that needle down.
0: It's not good. We should listen to the intro and the outro.
2: Yes. Right.
3: Until it gets self-indulgent, they just keep playing the same thing over and over.
2: And we've argued whether you can tell. But I tend to like music that was recorded on tape.
3: Yes.
2: No matter how the delivery is.
3: See, I agree with that.
2: Yes. To me, it's a little different.
3: I agree.
2: You can take your laptop and record and do a whole record right off your deal.
3: Yeah.
2: Right. And I hate that. I like the days with the old big tape machine in the studio and they'd cut it.
3: Mm-hmm.
2: And I just think it sounds better.
3: Yeah, yeah, exactly. And taking ownership, like when you, I know you can pay subscriptions to different music apps and this and play, but like going in and actually buying the album and like taking it home, and just that the whole experience. He said that's kind of what was bringing it back. And a lot of he's 24 now, Reese 22, and that age group. It's big because when I was talking to the people in the record store, they're like, hey, I hate we're out a lot of the record players, but everybody's going back to college and they're getting all the record players. So, I mean, whole Gen Z kind of age group, everything is kind of coming full circle.
2: Is he buying music that's current or?
3: Both. Yeah.
1: Because it's both available now. So is there a big enough demand with this generation and a mix of the nostalgia of those our age?
3: Mm-hmm.
1: It apparently are we now, because let's face it, guys, music stores were gone because there's nothing to buy at a music store anymore.
3: Mm-hmm.
1: But now there is. So is this now bringing resurgence back? We see one right here. Is there enough business that we're going to see more and more record stores say this is a good business model? There's enough demand for this now. I know it. And how affordable is it for the record companies? Are they charging a premium price for new music on vinyl? Because the overhead, I'm sure, is much greater.
3: Yeah. Yeah. I mean, like, he's sitting here I'm sitting here remembering some of the stuff. Like, he wanted Johnny Mathis' greatest hits.
1: Johnny Mathis?
3: But then it might be also Red Clay Strays. They've got an album. It's just all over the road. And follow me on this, but he's like, I like the feeling of throwing on a record when I'm cleaning the house or I'm cooking or I'm grilling out and just having a song play in the background, but it not be pulled up on Apple Music or Spotify. It's just a slowed down experience of it. And so, and then Reese, Tyler, not necessarily, but Reese, the youngest one, he was like, he's getting one. Are you serious? So now he's all fired.
1: Where's the line? Is the line drawn at Tyler? His age versus his brothers?
0: No, my group. It's been a thing.
3: Yeah,
0: hipsters have been all about it since 2004. I had to argue, or even before.
1: Yeah,
0: an absolute main thing.
1: Yeah. What I'm kind of talking about is I agree with you on that. I understand going back to albums that existed, but now we're actually pressing new music on albums again. That's relatively new, right? Swift, I know, started that. I mean, how long has new music been coming out on vinyl readily available?
0: I mean, 15 years? CD sales, it's funny, you can see the mountain of CD sales. 1985, CDs kicked off, and they're the king until about the year 2000, and you can see that steep, deep drop-off as downloads started taking over, and then this little orange line right here is record sales. And in 2022, the industry sold more records than CDs, which it surprises me that it took even that long.
1: But it's still nowhere near streaming, right? I mean, as far as downloads and all that, right? It hadn't caught any of that.
0: Absolutely.
3: But like putting on a record, it makes you slow down, take out the sleeve. Go over there, put the needle on.
0: Yes, you think about it.
3: Yeah, you slow down. Yes. And I will say this, too. The record store had a couple of record players out, and they had some used albums that you could pull out and play and put the headphones on, and I did. And I was like, wow.
0: Yes.
3: I forgot how good it sounded. Mm-hmm.
0: It's like HDTV. Hey, Johnny Mathis, by the way, it's weird you mentioned him. You know what song one of his most popular songs was? Misty. Play Misty for me.
1: Oh, my. What a. What? Yes.

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7: Here we go, here we go, here we go. It is wide open. Your chance to talk for the first time this week. All 10 lines. If you hear it ringing, that means that you are in line and you are ready to go. And so then you want to turn everything down because you do not want to be that person. You don't want to be that person. You get your shot. We hear everything echoing around, bouncing around in there, and we have to disconnect the call. So be ready to go. Be able to communicate your point, land that plane, and know to be appropriate on a show that is a family show with a little edge, okay? Mm-hmm. So if you hear the phone ringing, you're in line, ready to go. Couple of items coming up. So today is what, the 16th?
19: 17th.
7: So tomorrow morning, Lafayette, Louisiana, Andy Blanks is there, men.
19: Come on.
7: At First Baptist Church in Lafayette, he'll be speaking for Man Church and putting you into the next curriculum. So are continuing in the curriculum they're already in, one of those. So if you want to see Andy, he's there tomorrow. Enjoy that. You'll be blessed. And then on the 22nd of August, Rincon Church of God in Rincon, Georgia, Rich Wingo there for their next Man Church. Coming up on the 29th, three Man Churches: Chattahoochee Baptist Church, Cleveland, Georgia, Lee Moore; Cross Point Church of Christ, Florence, Alabama, I'll be there; Southside Baptist Church, Andalusia, the home of 107.7, Wingo will be there. All three of those are on the 29th of August. Find the details and links and all that at Rick, at themanchurch.com under events. Rick Burgess Show. Unscreened phone calls. Go ahead.
20: Good morning. Hey, this is Ron from Coleman. I called in Friday. I was the one that said about the Chinese fire drill.
21: Yeah, oh, that's a good one.
7: Yeah, it was good.
20: Yeah, okay. That's all.
7: Okay.
21: That's it.
7: Yeah, and you followed up, and your follow-up wasn't great. I remember that. Rick Burgess Show, unscreened phone calls. Go ahead.
21: Remind everybody? Or?
22: Hey, good morning, guys. How you doing? Calling from Buda, Texas.
7: What's going on? What's Texas. On, Texas?
22: Well, I'll tell you what. I was down in Huntsville last week, and as usual, I find you guys on 100.3, the river.
7: Oh, yeah.
22: But I don't know who they got doing the evening DJing, but they need to understand or figure out how to pronounce your name, Rick. I heard them say home of the Rick Burgess show.
7: Yeah.
22: And I'm like, oh, my gosh, that's bad. If this was New York or out west, that's crazy.
7: I'm so mad about it. I'm so mad about it. There may be a change coming in Huntsville.
21: Rick.
22: That's crazy. I mean, I'm like, come on, man. How do you, how many people
21: –
22: Yeah, there's no U in Burgess. Y'all didn't spend extra for the vowel, right? I know Speedy wouldn't.
7: No. Well, thanks, man. I'm glad you caught the show, and you know, Huntsville's been good to us.
22: Yeah. One other thing, though, Speedy, I got to call myself out. So I'm at the Space and Missile Defense Symposium last week at the Von Braun Center, and I went up to the Mississippi State booth because they have a pretty big aerospace and testing technology program, and I'm talking to the folks, and I gave them a big go dogs because I'm a Georgia grad. And and then when I left, I asked them, hey, what's the famous saying y'all say at Mississippi State? And I'm like, I've heard Speedy say this 100 times on the show, Hail State, and I completely forgot that.
7: Yeah.
22: So I'm calling myself out on that.
7: Oh, you're better than that.
19: Well, at least you recognized it, and you're trying.
7: By the way, I'm talking to a lot of you that have students going back to Mississippi State. You've been moving them in and all that over the weekend. Don't forget the Are You Ready tours coming to Starkville on the campus coming up on the 18th of September. So when you have students going back, there's a blast they could have on that Friday night with us. Remind them of that so they go grab their tickets. And I believe they're moving. I'm pretty sure they also are running a special on remaining tickets as well. And it may be a buy one, get one free. So check that. Rick Burgess Show, unscreened phone calls. Go ahead.
23: Speedy's head with my scrot.
24: Something wrong with that guy.
7: Wow.
19: Yeah, that's
25: I don't know what he said, but I heard one word.
7: Yeah,
25: it wasn't good.

0: He's a good example of what we've all been talking about. We have a mental health crisis in this country.
1: Yeah.
0: And something has to be done.
2: Something about a totem pole or something?
0: Something. Yeah. Rick Burgess Show, unscreen phone calls. Go ahead.
3: Good morning, guys. How are y'all doing?
0: Good.
3: Hey, are y'all familiar with the story about Buc-ee's suing other businesses that have animal logos?
0: Mm-hmm. Yeah. Yeah. We've had several people call that in, that they're going after anything similar, or even really some that just have animals, but I haven't really read any of the latest stories. I know there's one that's legit, but yeah, we have been hearing about that. Sure have. Rick Burgess Show, unscreened phone calls. Go ahead.
4: Hey, this is Wendy in Mobile, Alabama.
0: Hey, Wendy.
4: Hey, you were talking earlier about going out to eat with you and Sherry. My husband and he was in the hospital at Ochsner's in Kenner in 2006, and he stayed there for several months, so we got to know all the people that had patients in ICU, other husbands and wives, and we went out to eat. The man whose wife was there, and me and my husband was there, my parents, and when they came time to give us the bill, we said, "We're not together." And they never would believe us. They looked at him, they looked at us, we both had on weight. We said, "No, really, we're not together." But he ended up paying for my meal because they never believed us.
0: Well, that's the other end of the spectrum there.
5: There it is.
0: There you go. Rick Burgess Show, unscreened phone calls. Go ahead.
6: Morning, guys. Yeah, I had a question. Has y'all's wives ever gotten mad?
0: Do you think it's a real voice?
5: Is he dumping?
0: Okay, no, I just put it on hold to ask that question.
7: I think it's real.
0: Okay.
1: All right, I'm not saying anything.
0: All right, go ahead. Finish. I'm sorry.
6: Okay, has y'all's wives ever got mad at you for something you done in your sleep?
2: Oh, yeah.
0: Yes, yes.
2: Like they had a dream about something, and then you were so mean in my dream last night. Okay, I'm sorry, baby.
0: Right.
5: That's crazy.
0: Yeah, yeah, the whole thing, and I think all husbands experience that, where, you know, and there's a dream they had, and you're in it while you're sleeping, and they get mad at you about something you did in a dream. That I've heard that several times.
1: Yeah.
0: And I've actually woke up being hit in the middle of the night, you know, because they dreamed something.
1: Yeah, I had Terry kick me one time, and she didn't know she had done it.
0: Right. Rick Burgess Show, unstrained phone calls. Go ahead.
1: What are you doing?
8: Man, I just got a bone to pick. Over at next set.
0: All right. Rick Burgess Show, unscreened phone calls.
1: World.
0: I'm going to go back to that again. We've got to – I don't know how much – time we need to spend. We got to have a plan.
1: But, you know, we want to do unscreened phone calls. We want to do unscreened phone calls, but if we keep having idiots doing it, we can't do it. It ruins it for everyone.
5: Well, even if you screen it, they're not going to go, "Yeah, I'm going to say something nasty, put me on."
0: Yeah, right. Yeah, but they can do it no matter what you do. But the problem is this. We went through a good run where a lot of those people had gone away. And, I mean, we had a really good streak. And how we solved it last time is you just have to put it on ice for a little while.
1: And we have to quit laughing because I think they're looking for our response.
5: More not so much what that guy said, but how his voice sounded. So,
0: right, yeah. Right.
1: See, we're not helping.
0: But that means, once again, we just got to put it, we got to ice it for a little while.
1: God,
0: let them lose interest and catch them off guard. Thanks for being with us.
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10: Iran should wave the white flag and surrender. I'm Dave Anthony, Fox News. That's what President Trump told Fox's Trey Yingst in a phone call this morning as the 60-day Memorandum of Understanding expires. It set up a ceasefire that didn't last and a framework for a deal never reached.
11: At the end of the day, the president wants two clear things here. He wants control of the Strait of Hormuz. There is an ongoing U.S. naval blockade that is costing the Iranian regime hundreds of millions of dollars each day. And if ultimately this leads to future negotiations, that is when Iran's nuclear program is expected to be discussed.
10: The president also posted on Truth Social, Iran cannot have a nuclear weapon. As for the Strait, where only five ships passed through over the weekend,
11: there are a lot of different players involved and talks that are taking place as we speak right now between Iran and Oman about control of the Strait of Hormuz. And the president says if Oman gets in the way, We'll bomb the S out of them.
10: Trey also reports from Tel Aviv. They talked about another conflict, Gaza, the day after U.S. Special Envoy Jared Kushner held talks in Egypt with Hamas's leader.
11: The president said that they have a different channel with Hamas and that ultimately they are giving up.

0: their guns, talking about the demilitarization of the Gaza Strip.
1: But Israel's rejected the Trump Board of Peace plan today. Kushner meets with Prime Minister Benjamin Netanyahu. She was famous for acting and singing. Hayden Panettiere, who got her start as a child actress, has died at age 36. Fox's Todd Pyro reports she's best known for
2: Heroes, where she jumped to international fame playing a superpowered high school cheerleader. She later starred in the musical drama Nashville, where she saw both career and commercial success, earning 2 Golden Globe nominations and having multiple songs on the Billboard Hot Country Songs chart.
3: This tunnel's dark, but there's a little light glowing.
1: No cause of death has been given for Panettiere, who leaves behind an 11-year-old daughter who lives in Ukraine with her father, former heavyweight boxing champion Vladimir Klitschko. America's listening to Fox News.
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5: 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Here are your latest headlines from Wiregrass Daily News. A Brundage man was killed early Saturday morning after the ATV he was driving struck a deer in Coffee County. According to the Alabama Law Enforcement Agency, the single vehicle crash happened at about 1:45 a.m. Troopers say 41-year-old Joshua Roberts was thrown from the ATV and was pronounced dead at the scene. The crash happened on Coffee County 111 near Coffee County 100, about 15 miles north of Enterprise. With many Wiregrass families heading to the Gulf Coast, Alabama health officials are warning about potentially deadly Vibrio bacteria in warm coastal waters. Alabama has reported 16 cases of vibriosis this year, including 1 death. Officials say people with open wounds should stay out of the salt or brackish water, and seafood should be thoroughly cooked. Severe infections can be life-threatening. And that's a look at your latest headlines. For these and other stories, visit WiregrassDailyNews.com or our Facebook page at Wiregrass Daily News.
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12: Let up in the heat here this week. The high temperatures are going to remain with us each day here all the way through the end of the week. Temperatures ranging anywhere between 97 and 102 for afternoon highs each day here all the way through the week ahead. Nighttime lows in the upper 70s. Small chance of a pop-up shower or storm. That's going to be the trend here each day all the way through Friday. And the tropics remain quiet. Richard DeWetting at the Weather Channel, brought to you by Southeastern Cooling on News Talk 103.9.
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1: Thanks for being with us today, America, as we are rolling through another hour, 3 hours in now. 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And New Strange Encounters and Rick and Bubba's Greatest Hits also came out this weekend. I did see that. Speaking of Blaze Media, we've had a longstanding partnership with them that has continued on with the new show. And I saw where Pastor Josh Howerton out of Texas, we've actually used a lot of his stuff on Strange Encounters, that he's now going to be doing something with Blaze as well, Blaze TV. So be good to see if we can't get him and catch up with him. He's a go-getter out there right now. Hey, also remind you guys, if you're looking to see the movie God Did It. So I told you that because of Sherry's birthday this past weekend, we were doing whatever she likes all weekend, celebrating her. It was wonderful. So that's going to involve your farmer's market. And so I'm there, and all of a sudden somebody behind me says, "Hey, man." And I turn around, and it's the guy who played Sanchez's dad in the movie.
2: Oh, yeah.
1: And I can't think of his name. And I saw him, and we started catching up.
2: That was the scene in with you.
1: Yeah. We talked to him in the bleachers. Together. That's right. Better not blow up on me. It ain't on me.
2: And man, just let him be part of the team.
1: We reenacted it.
2: Let him be part of the team.
3: Yeah, did y'all do that?
1: We reenacted it in front of the people there.
4: Are you talking about Roderick? Roderick Macon?
1: Yes. Yes. Thank you. Yeah. Okay. So
4: this guy here.
1: Yep, that's him.
2: Oh, that's awesome.
1: We were at the farmer's market together.
4: Are you serious? Mm-hmm.
1: Had a glass of kombucha and just reminisced on our time together as actors.
4: Okay.
1: And so God Did It, Gadsden Christian Fellowship on September the 20th. Another showing, doors open at 4, event starts at 5, and just meeting Sanchez alone is worth your time.
2: That's it.
1: So that, I'm thinking, you know, our guy that's ruined the unscreened phone calls again, it's the same guy who shows up every so often. I think that guy, like, he holds employment for a little while, but he can never make it.
3: He's laid off again.
1: Yeah, he must be laid off again. And like,
3: or fired. That's not
1: When he gets a job, you know, he can't try to call in and, you know, be inappropriate. And then suddenly he can't hold that job, and then he loses that job, and then he's got time on his hands again as he's back.
3: He falls back on being inappropriate.
1: It's got to be something like that. He's like, well, time to go be inappropriate again. Yeah, don't have a job anymore. Some things as we start the hour. So Adler, looking at video 6, so the national anthem. So what's I don't know how to follow the WNBA.
2: They can't do anything.
1: I don't know how to follow it. What are they doing? Is it playoffs?
3: Is this I can't figure out when their season.
1: I don't know when their season.
2: I don't know, but I think this
3: hockey
2: is still regular season.
3: Okay. Is hockey playing?
4: I know that the WNBA playoffs begin September 27th.
1: Oh my.
3: Golly.
1: Oh wow.
2: Wow.
4: I know that the Fever beat the Atlanta, whatever that team is.
1: Yeah, I don't
4: just this last, and I only know about that because you got Angel Reese on the Atlanta Dream.
2: Didn't Angel Reese choke one of the last attempts?
4: She had a layup for the win, and it went to overtime because she missed that layup.
2: Well, I hate that.
1: Did y'all by any chance on that note before we get into this? Have y'all seen this T-shirt the Los Angeles Chargers are wearing, which they'll always be, you know, the San Diego Chargers to me. But have you seen this shirt they're wearing?
3: I have not.
1: Do y'all understand it? What does this mean? They're wearing a shirt, and people were sending it to me. Everyone watches women's sports, and they're all wearing that shirt. That's what's on the front of it. Everyone watches women's sports. What does it mean?
4: There's what's his name for McDaniel?
2: Yeah, from the Dolphins, now offensive coordinator.
4: Yeah, yeah.
1: But what does that shirt mean?
3: I don't know.
4: Everyone watches women's sports.
3: No, they don't.
2: What's a woman?
4: What is a woman?
1: Right. Yeah, that's good.
4: What does the W stand for?
1: I don't even know what that means. But anyway, we have a national.
4: Oh, I bet you it's a playoff of no one watches women's sports. You know how they always say nobody watches that. Nobody watches that. I bet that's just a guess. I don't know.
1: Well, it's crazy.

0: easy to say no one does, but it's also just as crazy, if not more crazy, to say everyone does.
1: Yeah.
0: How about people who are interested watch and those that aren't don't?
2: And it's gained popularity.
0: And it has. And it should gain popularity on its merit, not on its guilt.
2: Yeah.
0: And by the way, I've said the same thing about, you know, anything involving Christian movies and Christian radio. I've always said the same thing. You know, our plan to gain an audience as followers of Jesus when we produce movies and produce or do radio is not to guilt people in to doing it, is actually say that our product is good and better than what else is out there, and that's why you should support it on its merit, not by us guilting you into pretending you like something that is subpar.
1: Right. Yeah. So the Chargers wore Everyone Watches Women's Sports t-shirts during their training camp practice on Sunday to support their annual Women in Sports Day.
0: Okay.
2: There's an annual Women in Sports Day?
0: Didn't know that.
2: Is it just for L.A. or?
0: Now, I have to know this, and I would have to ask this question. On whomever it is in the Chargers organization that handed this down, I would just beg to be a reporter and say, I have a question. What is your view of biological men competing in women's sports?
1: Mm-hmm.
0: Because you can't wear that shirt and have a National Women's Sports Day and support women's athletics, which is a noble deal, if you don't support women. You can't.
2: Yeah.
0: If you want all this work. Guys, one of the weirdest things in life, let's just call it, one of the strangest things out there right now is Bruce Jenner.
2: Yeah.
0: Mm. Bruce Jenner is such a complexing whatever he is. He is living his life as a woman while at the same time recognizing that he's not a woman.
2: Yes.
0: And saying that he has an advantage over biological women and you can't argue against chromosomes and that he can still hit the golf ball further, can do everything.
2: Yeah.
0: It's an unfair advantage. And he's sitting there telling you that, completely presenting himself as a woman.
2: I know. Mm-hmm.
0: It is one of the strangest things to see.
1: It is.
0: Because
2: you're if he do away with the video and just listen to the audio, and then you would have you wouldn't believe if you didn't know, you know, obviously who it was.
0: Because what he's saying is, I want to be recognized as a woman, I identify as a woman, but I am fully aware I'm not a woman.
1: Mm-hmm.
2: Yeah.
0: And so he, watching him fully presented as a woman, defending
2: it's bizarre.
0: Standing with biological women who say it's an unfair advantage for trans women to compete with them. A trans woman completely agrees, but most trans women are trying to convince you that they really are women. Bruce Jenner just says, I identify as a woman. I want to live as a woman, but I know I'm not one.
2: That qualifies. I mean, also the fact he was a world-class athlete as a male.
0: Yeah.
2: He can talk on that too and how it's not even close.
0: And that's what he keeps saying.
1: Yeah.
0: But is he nothing more than a transvestite?
2: Kind of seems that way.
0: I don't know about the plumbing.
2: Like dress up like women.
0: I don't know what's going on with the plumbing and all that. And I don't want to know. I don't think, but,
2: He
0: lands in a strange space.
2: He does.
3: This is from Fox this weekend.
0: Oh, yeah, yeah.
3: I saw
0: a clip of it. Here it is.
4: XX, you're in. XY, you're out. It's that simple.
0: Mm.
4: And I think they're doing a good job just to show the WNBA how the hypocrisy that's going on here. We have to protect women's sports. I have been coming on this show for years and years. I want to protect women's sports.
0: Right.
4: Title IX was one of the greatest legislations, and it was over 50 years ago, for women's equality. It happened to be in sports. But look at what it's done for women's sports. I don't want that to be ruined by letting biological men come in and play in women's sports. You know, XX you're in, XY you're out. You can go play with the men.
0: I can't believe
1: it. I hate for those of you that couldn't see that.
2: The way
1: but
2: he looks
1: here.
2: When I say it. I don't.
5: So much makeup. So much makeup.
2: I don't know what to do with that.
0: Yes.
2: I mean, that's like, I can't believe I've lived long enough that that's Bruce Jenner.
0: Mm. Those of you that missed it in the 70s.
5: That ugly lady's right, you guys.
2: Bruce Jenner was the man. I mean, he was the world's greatest athlete.
0: Greg, at one time, I think he was a man's regret in a lady's pet.
2: Yeah. That's the weird part.
0: Yeah.
2: Oh,
0: yeah.
2: A lot of kids.
0: Oh, kids everywhere.
2: All right, we come back. We'll tell you what actually happened in the WNBA game next.
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0: The home of Greg Burgess, America's life coach. The Rick Burgess Show.
1: Yes, sir. Today, rehearsal, I don't know what number it is now. Maybe number six?
2: I think it is six.
1: Number six? So the band gets together in the warehouse, and we work through that part of the Are You Ready tour. We're also now contacting all the special guests, getting them ready for the comedy part of the evening. And then all of us here on the show working out how hey, we're less than 30 days. 9/11, it kicks off in Montgomery at the Performing Arts Center, then on to Starkville, Mississippi. And then Sherry and I look forward to the wonderful cruise with all of you going on the cruise with us. I'll be checking in with the guys from the cruise. Then we'll come back and we'll go to Huntsville on October the 9th and Birmingham on the 16th. And that'll wrap up the Are You Ready tour. Four big Friday nights, unpredictable, unforgettable. If you miss this show, odds are you will regret it for the rest of your life. And if you've been looking to save some money on the remaining tickets, all the premiums are gone, but on the remaining tickets, still great seats. Like I say, these are theaters, so there's great seats to be had. It looks like I think all the box offices are doing some sort of deal. If not, when it gets closer to their date, you may see that. But you can go and grab those final seats, let's say for Montgomery and Starkville, because they're coming up. As deals are to be had for those final seats. And if you had a kid go back to college at Mississippi State, tell them that we're coming on the 18th for an incredible night. Also, don't forget, you can win tickets by texting the word ticket to 888, the number 6, Big Vox, 888-624-4869, and we'll draw another winner this week. All right, so Jenner's done. Weird moment. And then we'll talk about this other thing going on in sports. But here's the WNBA. The national anthem was whistled before the start of the game, and the players are very confused. Is it they tried to whistle the national anthem, like, wrap it up, let's go?
3: No, the actual performer.
1: Oh, they're whistling like Andy Griffith theme?
3: Yes.
1: Oh, no.
2: This is...
1: bad idea.
4: Look at the players.
1: I don't blame them.
4: They don't know what to do. They're looking around like,
1: should this happen?
5: I felt like it went on forever.
1: Look, one girl's whistling with him.
2: Oh, my goodness.
1: Look, see right there?
2: Oh, my goodness.
1: Should that happen, Speedy?
2: No. Everything they're doing is wrong.
1: That doesn't even sound good.
2: Everything.
1: Who is in control? Everything.
5: That was terrible.
1: Mm-hmm.
5: Yeah. I would have laughed at it.
3: It was a weaker whistle than I was expecting.
2: Yeah, now we're all whistling.
1: Love you whistlers out there. Hey, good. God bless you.
5: Everybody needs a good whistle.
1: But I'm really okay with us saying no to whistling the national anthem. we shouldn't have another.
5: I can live with that.
1: What's next, a kazoo? I mean,
5: they've probably done that. Right?
1: I don't want to hear the national anthem be whistled.
5: I bet they've kazooed.
1: Where are you on whistling, Greg?
5: I love whistling.
1: I mean, but do you like to hear someone whistle something?
5: No.
1: Like in a song, are you okay with whistling?
5: If it's very short. I mean, I don't okay. know. I know we've I seen think, these world whistle. I mean, I like to give it this. I like all that.
1: Yeah, sure. Yeah.
2: Yeah. I've noticed.
1: Did you like?
2: I've noticed
1: like
2: that whistling
1: Danny Joe
2: is
1: Brown
2: fun.
1: Would do it?
5: Yeah. Or Steve Miller Band.
1: Yes.
5: Jungle Love.
1: Yeah.
2: Okay.
1: All right. Is that a whistler?
5: Remember?
1: Oh yeah, sure.
2: Well, he started. Here we go.
1: Sorry. Let me stop.
2: Yeah. Whistling is fun. Hearing someone whistle, not so much. It's like
5: drums
2: and all that.
5: We got people spread out and they're all trying, and they're not even doing loud whistles. They're doing just regular whistles.
1: Yeah.
5: That's stupid.
1: Yeah, okay. Thanks, Greg.
2: Well, who are making these decisions?
1: Then you, all right, so let me ask you this. Have we been following this Jaden Daniels thing with LSU?
5: What happened?
3: So, he wanted his number or something?
1: Well, apparently he's under the impression that his number was going to be retired when he left LSU. First of all, has he done enough to have a retired number?
5: Yeah, he won the Heisman.
1: But retired number?
5: No.

0: He didn't play, but what, two seasons there?
1: Mm-hmm. To me, when your numbers retired, you're like an icon of the program above all icons.
0: Yeah.
1: Was he a program changer?
0: Was he just a Heisman Trophy winner?
1: Right. So apparently he thought his number was going to be retired and says that he now, because they're letting a new player wear his number.
2: DJ Pickett.
1: He does not want to be associated with the program or them to use his likeness. He didn't want to be on the stadium. He didn't want to be on anything. He wants his whole likeness to be removed from LSU because somebody is wearing his number.
2: Yeah. Now, he went so far as to, Rick, his attorney has informed LSU officially.
0: I'd say fine.
2: They can no longer do what Rick just said in an August 5th letter.
1: So I have.
2: Now everybody's trolling him.
1: So now, yeah, the funny thing is I saw Lane Kiffin, and he said, well, when I came here, what's the kid that's wearing it now? Pickett?
2: DJ Pickett is who's going to.
1: DJ Pickett.
2: He's a cornerback.
1: Was promised that he could wear the number 5 by the staff that was here before me. So he signed a deal with LSU,
0: and in the deal,
1: he gets to wear number 5. I
0: forgot about the deals.
1: I can't go in here and change a deal that I didn't have a part of.
2: Mm-hmm.
1: So I'm
0: These
1: sorry.
0: Players that, and this hang up on
1: I'm
0: numbers.
1: Sorry that, that Jaden is upset, but
0: Jaden,
1: there's nothing I can do. But the other day at practice, of course, Lane's got a little – He's got a little edge to him.
0: He does.
1: So the other day
0: He'll stir the pot.
1: The other day at practice, like the whole team came out wearing number 5.
0: Oh, that's funny.
1: And now they're
0: Oh, that's a good
1: now one. They're hacking on Jaden.
0: You know, that's a good one.
1: That's something I would do.
3: Joe Burrow, his jersey was retired. Mm-hmm. His number was retired.
1: Mm-hmm.
3: Jaden Daniels said, hey, why not me too? He demanded it, basically. But when you look at it, Joe Burrow, 15-0, national champion. Jaden Daniels, 10-3.
1: Mm-hmm.
3: And so it's not the same.
0: He won the Heisman.
1: He doesn't feel like a retired jersey guy to me.
2: Yeah. But if you win the Heisman, I can see it. But also, this is a little much. Now everybody is having fun with him. StubHub announced it would no longer offer tickets in groups of 5.
0: That's funny.
2: The NASCAR Craftsman Truck Series, there was a team there that said it would not be running the number 5 at the race Friday.
1: Funny.
2: A minor league baseball team made a joke about postponing the game, resuming at 5:05 p.m. in the 5th inning. And most notably, the Mets, they won and beat the Washington Nationals 4-1, and they posted after this on X, we stopped at 4 out of respect to Jaden Daniels.
1: This is all fun.
0: Oh, that's
2: so
0: great. He's up in
2: there. Everybody's having a good time with it.
0: Look, if they want to retire your number, fine. If they don't, fine. What I mean, come on. What's the big deal?
1: Is Jaden Daniels trying to say he was promised they would retire his number and now they're not or something?
0: I mean, here we go with these contracts.
3: They issued a cease and desist to LSU.
2: Right.
3: Daniels' attorney demanding they stop using his name, image, and likeness.
1: Oh, yeah.
3: So he's like, I own 5. That's me.
0: Okay,
3: that's my likeness.
1: You don't own 5.
3: No, you don't. I'm sorry.
1: All right. We'll be back. Bottom of the hour. More of the Rick Burgess Show. Coming up after this.
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2: War Secretary Pete Hegseth recently posted a video online explaining the Pentagon's view on the importance of cyber in the modern military.
3: In this evolving domain, relying on how we've done things in the past, well, it guarantees tomorrow's defeat.
2: As a result, the secretary says the military is launching a program called CyberCom 2.0
3: that ensures our cyber power is a lethal and ready weapon of choice.
2: Hegseth says every military theater relies on cyber to operate in the modern age.
3: Air, land, sea, and space depends on our cyber superiority. By forging expert cyber forces with deep technical mastery, we ensure that commanders have the capabilities that they need to dominate the modern battlefield.
2: He adds that cyber personnel are not just support, they're war fighters.
3: And settling for the status quo, well, that's a direct path to failure.
2: Kip Nuretsky, Fox News.
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0: He's yeah, a giant.
1: And he slams it home and hangs from the rim and everything.
2: Yeah.
0: He's just a giant.
2: Yeah, he is. So here he comes.
1: Oh, this was at Dunk Man.
3: Okay. That's his signature. There we go.
2: Right. And there he goes. So if I was even at 62 that tall, I think I could still dunk.
0: Yeah.
1: You can
0: yeah.
1: tell he's still working out.
2: Yeah. Mm-hmm. He
1: must work out.
2: Yeah. Right. So, my goodness. See, not a lot of space under the feet, but it doesn't matter.
3: He didn't need a lot.
2: He didn't need to. It doesn't matter.
3: No.
2: But I tell you what, he's like the rest of us this age. He doesn't have that bounce anymore.
0: No.
2: Right. It's bone on bone.
1: Right. You know? Gotta be careful.
2: But he can still get up there, though.
1: Yeah, man.
2: Also, Greg, I can't believe you haven't brought this up. I really haven't. Yesterday, 49 years ago, the King went on in.
0: Ooh.
2: 1977.
0: Right. Wow.
2: The iconic King of Rock and Roll, Elvis Presley, passed away at the age of 42.
0: Wow.
2: 42.
0: Big E had some songs left in him, right?
2: Don't do this, Adler. Don't do B-roll of his last concert.
0: Oh, that guy's holding the microphone.
1: Yeah, the guy holding the microphone bothers me.
0: No! Well, I get it.
2: Well, we don't want to see E like this.
4: I'm going to look down
1: and listen. He sounds great.
4: I'm going to look down and listen.
1: He really does.
2: Okay. It's okay, Speedy. Sounds fine. Just listen.
4: We're clearly in trouble.
1: Yeah, we're going to get in trouble for copyright.
4: Yeah, yeah.
1: Here you go.
2: Okay.
4: If I was watching this with my mom, she'd be crying.
2: Do you like... Well, hang on just a second.
1: How about E could really sing?
2: Listen, just like... And One Who Flew Over Cuckoo's Nest. The great line from Jack Nicholson. Nurse Ratched, the Chief's got his hand up. Greg's got his hand up. Okay.
0: No, and, I just want to ask a question.
2: Yeah, I know, Greg, but this is...
0: it's not bad.
2: When your hand goes
0: it's
2: up...
0: It's not disrespectful. I'm just saying, and you agree or not, the early Elvis, the movie guy and all that, and then the later Elvis. That's two different voices. Do you like the first one the way he sounded better than the second one? When he was younger, he wasn't that, and all that.
2: There it goes.
0: He was, you ain't nothing but, you know what I'm saying? He had two different voices. I liked the early one better.
2: Ooh.
0: I didn't like his, voice.
2: But what about the songs, though, in the latter years? I kind of like Burning Love and Suspicious
0: Minds.
2: But
0: I'm just saying, he backed
2: off. We can't go on together. You're talking about that.
0: But it's two different.
2: You like
0: two different
1: you
0: voices.
1: Ain't nothing but a hound dog.
0: Yeah. Jazz rock.
2: Oh, you got it.
1: You know? Since my baby left.
0: Yeah,
2: I got
4: kind of like the older better.
0: I do too.
4: Older?
2: Doggone.
0: No, I'm sorry. Right. You like the Burning Love.
4: But he's not going to be disrespectful.
0: Right. That's how he started it.
4: In your mind, you're not being disrespectful.
0: I'm not saying I don't like it, but I don't like it as well as the early.
2: Skinny Elvis versus Fat Elvis is what you're asking.
1: Basically,
0: even when he went to them Evel Knievel jumpsuits.
2: Right.
0: When he went to that, he went to.
2: You didn't want him out of that leather, did you?
0: Of course, he just sang other people's songs. I get it.
2: But he was not going to be disrespectful.
1: No, he just died yesterday, Greg. I mean, let the man rest.
2: No, it wasn't yesterday. It was
1: 49 years ago.
4: I do hear what you're saying about the two different voices.
0: Yeah, I'm not saying that the other one's bad.
2: We can't go on.
0: But he's different than that one.
2: He is.
1: He evolved, Greg, as an artist. Listen, he grew as an artist.
2: And as a person.
0: And Poet Salad Annie are not the same.
2: Right. No, you're
0: Silent Annie.
2: Oh, Poke Silent Annie.
0: Who loves Poke? Gerald Case. Oh. Just send me the video. Won't say nothing. Right. Really? Click on it, Poke Silent Annie. He loves. There's a video of Elvis live
2: right.
0: and Poke
2: Silent. But Greg, it's got to be young Elvis. Not the old Elvis. It just got odd.
0: And then the Colonel
3: voice.
0: Stuck him in movies, ruined his career. You know, and he had to make the comeback.
2: At one point,
0: when he made the comeback in the black leather, that was a good one.
2: At one point, Greg, the only difference between him and Liberace was their sexuality.
0: Yeah.
1: And that well, that's a big difference.
2: Yeah, it was.
0: Mm-hmm. You know, I mean, it's okay.
2: Mm-hmm.
0: Like, to be honest with you, that last song we just heard, I don't want to hear that. It's too much of the
2: Greg, he's singing.
1: Too much of the
2: He's singing the Righteous Brothers. Yeah, but Unchained Melody.
0: I'll be honest, if that came on, I'd change it.
2: Okay, you'd rather hear the Righteous Brothers do it?
0: Yes.
2: Okay.
0: I mean, just my preference of Elvis. I think he was, whatever.
1: So you like 50s Elvis?
0: Yes.
1: 1950s Elvis.
0: And some of the other, too.
2: Your voice was one.
0: I wish he'd have kept that voice.
1: Okay.
0: Why didn't he keep that voice when he came back?
1: This might hurt your argument. You guys are the Elvis experts, so let me know. You got 50s Elvis with, you know, Heartbreak Hotel, Hound Dog, Jailhouse Rock, All Shook Up.

0: up all that big hunk of love. In 61, Can't Help Falling in Love. 61, that was pretty early. What would you consider Can't Help Falling in Love a song?
1: It's borderline. I think okay. That may be the one to push it.
2: You know, that may be the one to push it.
0: I really like that song.
2: That made him find that weird song. Voice that he went to.
3: Were you in Love
2: and
3: Me Tender?
2: He needed longevity. He couldn't sing the way he couldn't sing the way he did Jailhouse Rock all them years. No way.
0: No, right.
3: Well, no. I
0: you
3: mean,
0: you got to evolve as an artist, Greg. That's
2: buddy,
0: what
2: he
0: did.
2: Even at the concert I went to. Evolved into something I didn't like as well as the other.
3: Well, but back to the concert Tim McGraw went to last Thursday night. He even said, my voice is different than when I recorded this in the 90s.
2: Which one you like better, the 90s?
3: Well, I'm just saying he's like the pitch and how high.
2: What's wrong
3: going.
2: With that?
3: But as you get older, obviously your voice changes.
2: I'm just saying it was two different styles. That's rare. I get when you're trying to survive your voice. It was just he went to a different style.
4: He did, Grant.
2: And I was like, I like the other style a little better.
4: And I do some of
2: the later stuff. I don't like it. But Unchained Melody. So
4: you don't like any ghetto. Hungry little boy in a runny nose, playing in the street with the cold wind blows in the ghetto.
2: Yeah, that's pretty good.
4: You just said that because you felt obligated. You don't like it. Ghetto, just say it. Okay?
2: I really don't.
0: How about I miss when there was like a weird, eerie choir behind pop artists? Like he used to have like.
2: Oh, I agree, and he had.
0: They're just adding to
2: the
0: it.
2: The stamps, and then he had sweetest. What's that called, Whitney? Mama
4: Sweet Inspirations
2: or something like that. See, that's a lot of background singing.
0: Yeah.
2: That's a lot of
0: They're helping him out, adding to the mood of it. I love
2: it's
0: it.
2: A little much.
4: I'll tell you one reason why his money didn't go real far. That was those last tours, you got too many people on stage.
0: Big crew.
4: Everybody's getting a check.
2: Yeah. Adler, Slipknot's the same way. Got too many. Right.
4: And we all felt bad watching the movies, and we just kind of felt like he was taking advantage of by the Colonel.
2: He was. Ricky didn't want to do all that.
0: Slipknot has fallen into tribute band category, by the way. They're absolutely – I think it's just – like two guys.
4: Did we just go from Elvis to Slipknot?
0: We did.
4: How did that happen?
0: Greg brought.
2: Well, because I had a lot of members in the band.
3: And don't forget, we started this segment by just trying to say it was the anniversary of his death.
2: Now
3: we've gone into bashing.
4: Y'all played this. A hungry little boy with a running
0: nose. One of his last concerts.
3: Have you ever just watched something, or do you have to critique
2: it? Could you be any more gaudy?
3: Good.
2: See,
3: he's Elvis, buddy.
2: Yeah, he's Elvis, all right.
3: So he didn't like Elvis, gospel
2: like
3: music,
2: Elvis.
3: What else?
2: I just like early Elvis better than later. What's wrong with that?
4: We'll be back.
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1: Greg, and that's brought up something. All right, first of all, from Tex Nation, I have two things for you, Greg.
12: All righty.
1: Tex Nation.
12: Are they getting mad like they did about George Strait?
1: No, actually the opposite. And Speedy, I think that you probably would like for me to stop what's about to happen.
13: What?
1: Because they're asking Greg a direct question. They want a direct answer.
13: No, I'm okay.
11: Release the Kraken.
12: I know where you're going here.
1: Was Elvis Presley overrated?
12: Hmm.
1: The audience wants you to answer that question.
12: You're talking about the level he was at?
1: Mm-hmm.
12: Boy, that's hard to say.
1: Is he as iconic as we...
12: Well, it seems to be, but I can...
1: Talent, was he overrated?
12: Ooh. Entertainer or talent?
1: Talent.
12: Probably. He probably did more with what he had than he was capable.
1: You okay with that?
12: He overcame it with his performance.
1: His tone seems to be okay. He must just got text him lately.
12: Well, right. I just know.
1: Right.
12: But his stuff, what bothers me, and what I think we've talked about it.
1: Don't keep talking. Don't interrupt.
12: No. He played them Vegas rooms, and they're out there in them tables. And I'm thinking, you're the.
1: Right.
12: You know, nowadays we got people playing stadiums.
1: Mm-hmm.
12: You would think.
1: Because that's Colonel's fault.
12: I know. I saw it. I mean, it's all on the Colonel, by the way.
1: Mm-hmm.
12: How about, let's just say, what if the Colonel had not been his manager? What would happen?
1: Worldwide tours.
12: Yes.
1: Yeah, for sure.
12: Oh, and look how huge. That's right. Look how huge.

0: he is, and he never toured outside of the state.
1: I know, it's a shame.
2: It is.
3: A lot of people claim Jerry Lee Lewis was going to be bigger than him if he had married his cousin. He's 14-year-old.
4: That'll hurt your PR.
2: What a statement.
1: Yeah, picture that statement. So what happened to your career? Now I was rolling until I decided to marry my teenage cousin and all went south.
3: See, he wasn't listening to nobody. They told him, you need to back. Mm-hmm. You need to keep that quiet. Hey, I'm doing what I want. You know how Jerry Lee was.
1: Sure he was.
3: Cost him. Something I could play. Now, you're talking about somebody who wasn't overrated?
1: Yeah.
3: He could play.
2: So this is perfect. A text from Ryan Greenwood Thursday on the Burgess board.
3: Come on, Ryan. What?
2: And it can really be put in the same category here of talking about an artist or somebody like Elvis, where it started out with us talking about the fact it's the anniversary of his death, and then before long we
3: were on the subject
2: talking about if he's overrated.
3: I ain't saying overrated.
2: He said, so keep that in mind. This might mean a promotion or business, but really can be anything. The Burgess brothers have taken promotion to the next level. Not many achieve the ability to teach 400-level course in promotions and professionalism. It's very hard to reach the 431 class. Blow it up to rebuild. Show love, any negative events or talk surrounding business, pile on with how inconvenient, with problems it causes, total annihilation as we pretend to forget the original promotion,
1: right?
2: Promoting or even knowing the business exists. Total destruction to end all pain.
3: Was that about them gummies?
2: It's anything that we talk about. We start to talk about it because we're supposed to promote it. Yeah. And before you know it, we're bashing it.
1: So he says that we have a unique way of promoting things.
2: Right. And so with Elvis, it started with honoring his death and the anniversary of it. And before we're asking if he's overrated.
3: Well, I'm just going to end on this. Oh, here he goes. Be honest. At any moment, do you ever go, man, I tell you what, I got time, I'm in the car, I'm going to listen to a little Elvis. Ever.
4: I have.
3: You're lying. Well, you're from that generation that thinks it's sharp. But I'm just saying.
2: I'm so sorry, buddy.
3: When is the last time you said, because, man, I got to get me some Elvis?
1: I think the last time I did that was Sherry and I had just seen the Elvis movie.
3: And that don't count.
1: No, we were riding in the car, and I remember played some Elvis.
3: Yeah, well, that don't count.
1: No, I know. But me, myself, riding around by myself?
3: Yeah.
1: Never.
3: Okay. Not saying that makes
2: I'll
3: him
2: say
3: bad.
2: This. No, I'll
3: not
2: say this. That makes him and bad. I'm really going to get hated on this. The only time I really ever listened to Elvis is during Christmas.
1: Unbelievable.
3: I could do that.
2: And then that'll spin me off into his other stuff.
3: So before y'all start screaming about how much y'all love Elvis.
2: Well, we didn't start to say.
3: Y'all obviously
2: don't. No, that don't mean we listen to it all the time.
3: No, you said you loved him.
2: No, I didn't.
3: Because he's from Mississippi. Yeah,
1: right. I went to watch the Elvis Presley in concert scam that was out there thinking I was going to watch just a concert.
3: Performance.
1: And it was just a documentary. That had
3: which
1: some
3: I like good documentary.
1: I do too, but don't present it that I'm going to get
3: to. I get to experience.
1: I get to do Elvis something I couldn't do as a kid.
3: I would like to do that. Yeah. Maybe I would feel different.
1: And one thing else I want to talk to you about something else about our show coming up.
3: Oh.
1: Did I not just hear in the break that Greg is taking issue?
2: Because,
1: you know, 75% of the evening with us is going to be it's going to be hijinks and unpredictable things, and
3: just like
1: the
3: audience participation,
1: special guests, all of us goofing off live on stage. You're in the room with us. We're having a ball.
3: We may pull you up on stage.
1: Then we take an intermission, and then we come back with Mr. Lucky live in concert to end the night.
2: Yeah.
1: Greg does not. He wants to keep the same clothes on.
2: Right.
1: Greg, we got
2: hold on now, Rick. This is on me
3: what
2: and Adler.
3: If I just change
1: nobody
3: shirts?
1: Wants to see you.
3: What
1: say,
3: if I just change shirts?
1: No,
2: No.
1: I
2: part of it
4: just
2: now.
4: Change shirts.
1: I want you to come out with the when the band comes on. You got to go back and relive the glory years.
4: Yeah. Yes, Greg. That's what it's all about.
2: The majority of this was
1: you
2: got to
1: go, Greg the Rocker.
3: We were messing with it. Then I'm wearing spandex.
2: Okay. We were really messing with
3: it. Leopard skin spandex.
1: Nobody wants to see the guy out there worrying about his hay in Pleasant Valley playing bass. Okay, it's got to be different. Okay, because we're going to show the funny side of the show, and then we're going to show the rock side. And soon, first thing I'm going to scream is, stand up and shout!
3: It's going to be fun.
2: We got to mess with him in the break.
1: You're going to bring something, and you know what? I know Lily's telling you not to wear a hat. I think you should.
3: I know.
4: Yes, Greg, the cowboy hat has to come back. The cowboy hat has to come back.
1: Bring it back.
4: That was the borderline biggest part of the whole thing.
2: Yeah, you need to be at Boot Barn by noon.
1: You got to

0: You got to come out there. You're going to be a bass player for six songs.
1: I'm trying.
0: You can be the guy that everybody loves on the show for the most of the night. Mm-hmm. But they got to see that other side of it.
1: It's fun. We're having a ball doing that.
0: They got to.
1: At first, I had a bad attitude about it.
0: You did. By the way, he tried to kill that part of the show.
2: Well, it only been over 20 years.
0: You almost didn't get your opportunity.
3: Wow. Thanks, Greg. For killing my dreams.
0: Well, we've been wanting, honestly, we wanted, you're an outstanding drummer and musician, and you never got to experience the band years. You came here when it was in retirement.
1: Yeah.
0: And you were bringing so much to the table we weren't using.
3: Let me ask you a question, Rick. What are you wearing?
0: What am I wearing?
3: For the music set.
0: Well, let me tell you something. It'll be snug.
3: Good. Mm-hmm. I give the people their money's worth.
0: Yes, because people in the front row, they're going to say, his legs are all they talked about.
3: Yeah.
4: You better bring back the trench coat.
0: Oh, it's too hot in there. I can't do trench coat.
1: Speaking of that, here's what I'm doing.
0: Mm-hmm.
1: Comedy part. And then I'll just take my shirt off and play the set shirtless.
3: Ooh, there you go. Yeah.
2: That boy Flea. Flea will sometimes be completely naked.
0: Yes, he will. We don't need that.
1: I don't know how he got away with that.
0: I was going to wear a cool Mr. Lucky shirt, but you've ruined that. So yeah, I'm not doing that.
3: Yeah. Okay.
4: Hey, Rick, where are you tank?
0: I'm thinking about tank top.
1: Bring your tank.
0: Yeah. I got a couple of really hip and cool tanks. I'm thinking about tank top and headband.
1: No, you've awesome. Seen this.
0: And sunglasses.
3: What if we dress like the Jackson 5, all of us the same?
0: Oh, yeah. Mm-hmm. And I'm going to try to find some of those NFL tiger-striped sweatpants. I don't know where those are.
2: Sure they're not still. Do you remember them?
0: Yeah, I remember. Now, they were trouble.
4: Greg, oh, yeah.
0: There we are. Greg, and if you don't wash me, I might go get a special pair of shorts.
2: Don't you do it, Rick.
0: Don't you do it.
4: Hobie's even on you saying you need to come back out.
0: Absolutely.
2: Hobie needs to rub his foot.
0: Huh? I could go unpredictable, might put a little weird edge on us and do the turtleneck.
3: Oh yeah, we do artsy.
2: I wear a coat and tie, you know. You wear the turtleneck, I'll have a coat.
0: Wait a minute, they rock, but he's in a turtleneck. How deep?
2: That's interesting.
4: That's you, Greg, right there. That needs to be you.
0: Top of the hour. Thanks for being with us.
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6: It set up a ceasefire that got blown up and the framework for a deal that got scrapped. I'm Dave Anthony, Fox News. A memorandum of understanding is expiring 60 days after the U.S. and Iran signed it. And while President Trump tells Fox Iran should give up, Fox's Jonathan Savage reports it has different plans.
7: A senior unnamed Iranian official has told Reuters the country's decided to shift its policy from defensive to a fully offensive one, with a threat to escalate tensions across the Middle East if diplomacy fails. President Trump, who declared the memorandum dead last month, told Fox News he's not in a hurry and Iran should put up the white flag of surrender.
6: The president said that in a phone call with Fox's Trey Yingst.
8: The president also warned that he would bomb the S out of Oman if they got in the way, as reports indicate ongoing talks between Iran and Oman about control of the strait. Now, international shipping data indicated only 5 cargo ships passed through the strait on Saturday and none on Sunday.
6: The president also posted on Truth Social, his number one goal remains Iran cannot have a nuclear weapon. And Trey also reports from Tel Aviv.
8: Trump administration officials, including Jared Kushner, are in the region pursuing diplomatic avenues to address the ceasefire in Gaza. Kushner met Sunday in Egypt with Hamas chief Khalil al-Haya to solidify the process for Hamas to lay down their weapons in Gaza.
6: Israel's rejected that plan. Kushner meets today with Prime Minister Benjamin Netanyahu. Another loss for the president at the Supreme Court. The justices this morning refused to consider a Trump attempt to have a New York jury verdict thrown out. It awarded author E. Jean Carroll $5 million, deciding the president defamed Carroll, denying her claims he sexually abused her in the 1990s. The president's also appealing an $83 million second verdict. An actress, Hayden Panettiere, has died.
9: I've got the Bishop game next week, SATs in October, homecoming's 3 weeks from today, and I'm a freak show.
10: You're being a little dramatic, don't you think?
9: No, I don't think.
6: That's her in Hero. She also starred in another TV show, Nashville. No cause of death given. Hayden Panettiere was only 36. America's listening to Fox News.
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1: There is more selling than buying so far on Wall Street this week. The Dow is down 157 points. The S&P 500 is dropping 13. The NASDAQ, it was up slightly. Now it's down 5 points. Oil prices rising a bit amid that standoff over Strait of Hormuz shipping. WTI remains about $82 a barrel. Gas is down a fraction. AAA's national average for regular remains $4.06 per gallon. That is 6 cents higher than a week ago. A cattle shortage has Tyson closing another meat processing facility.
2: The latest, a third plant in Eagle Mountain, Utah, where more than 700 employees, like Josh Austin, have been told they'll be out of a job by mid-October.
3: We have a mortgage to pay. We have a lot of bills. We have kids. Not having another job lined up is scary.
2: The cattle shortage dates back to 2020 and 2021, when drought hit major cattle producing regions across the country. Many ranchers were forced to sell cattle, including breeding cows. The U.S. cattle herd continued shrinking through 2023, eventually reaching its lowest level in roughly 75 years. Jeff Manasso, Fox News.
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4: Brand New Day raked in another $70 million in North America, pushing its domestic total to nearly $786 million. And globally, sailing past the $2 billion mark. The Odyssey held on to second place with $23.2 million, bringing its global haul to $1.2 billion. And the battle for third place was a prehistoric one, with the edge of Oak Street narrowly edging out Paw Patrol, the Dino Movie, $21 million to $20.5 million. Carmen Roberts, Fox News.
1: That Spider-Man movie, just one of eight now to top $2 billion. Titanic was the first more than 30 years ago. I'm Dave Anthony. This is Fox News.
6: It's August 17th, and this is your Fox Daily Snapshot. Today's Black Cat Day. In Celtic mythology, they were a sign of good luck, but in medieval France and Spain, black cats were considered bad luck and a curse to a human they came near. Also on this date, 1978, the Double Eagle II completes the first transatlantic balloon flight when it lands in a barley field near Paris. 137 hours after lifting off from Presque Isle, Maine, the helium-filled balloon flew 3,233 miles during the six-day odyssey. A hurricane barrels into Galveston in 1915, carrying with it winds of 130 miles per hour, leaving 275 people dead. In 1933, New York Yankees legend Lou Gehrig plays in his 1,308th consecutive game, breaking the record held by another Yankee, Everett Scott. Born on this day in 1943, multiple Academy Award winner Robert De Niro. I'm CJ Pompa. That's your Fox Daily Snapshot.
7: Let up in the heat here this week. The high temperatures are going to remain with us each day here all the way through the end of the week. Temperatures ranging anywhere between 97 and 102 for afternoon highs each day here all the way through the week ahead. Nighttime lows in the upper 70s. Small chance of a pop-up shower or storm. That's going to be the trend here each day all the way through Friday, and the tropics remain quiet. 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
10: Glenn Beck is on!
11: Yeah, elections have consequences. And, well, we've got a big one on the way here in November. But before we get there, we got to deal with primaries in a lot of states, and one of the biggest, in fact, could really swing what's going to happen in November, happens in Florida. In fact, tomorrow. Want to talk about that, and how is it, you ever noticed that sometimes in the most red places, we get some of the

0: some of the most wishy-washy candidates, some of the most and worst rhinos. Why is that? We'll discuss that, guard against it, shine the light on this with a big warning, and talk to a candidate who is anything but. In fact, probably the, I would say, the most conservative, in fact, in this district running in Florida. One of the most important. We'll dig into it coming up after this. Barkley and Furbeck today on the Glenn Beck Program.
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0: Our next guest knows a thing or two about being conservative. In fact, he's the voice behind the voice of the most conservative radio stations in an area that is probably the most red you can get in the entire country, in the free state of Florida. Jim Schwartzel joins us now. He's a candidate for Florida's 19th. He's a Republican, and there's a stack of them, of candidates in this race. This is the race to replace the very popular Byron Donalds. The question I have here is, there a lot of out-of-towners and former members of Congress from like other districts that have relocated to that area just to run? And you've got folks like, I won't even say their names, but they think, I guess, they're running because they think it's a guaranteed seat. And I'm not really sure there's another district like it in the country with so many former elected officials out there from out of state relocating to try to run for the seat, whether it's power, whatever it is that they're after. And I'm just wondering, how often is it we see times like this where we end up with rhinos in places where we shouldn't? Like I said, one local conservative candidate born and raised there in Southwest Florida, Jim Schwartzel, is on with us now. Jim, thank you so much for being here with us. And again, as I mentioned, we're actually on the radio right now with Jim on his radio station. Jim, welcome.
2: That's
0: in.
2: Right, Justin. That's right, Justin. You're listening to 92.5 Fox News in Southwest Florida. And it is one of the most conservative areas of the country. I even have another radio station we call Trump Country. So, and it's country music. So we're a bastion down here of red. And we have a whole bunch of blue state rhino candidates that have been failures in other states that have relocated here, amazingly enough, to try to run for Congress.
0: What do you think that is? They think it's because maybe it's a shoo-in. It's such a red area that if they win, they'll obviously win the primary. They'll obviously win the general. Is that what it is?
2: Correct. And we have a simple majority in Florida, so there's no runoff. And so these people think that they can come down here and try to buy one out of five votes, and because 20% could win this election. For Byron Donalds in 2020, he won with 20.7% of the vote.
0: Oh, yeah. I've seen this in other cases, in places like Michigan as well, Jim, where you can see, and they easily do, split that vote. And there's several candidates. In fact, some of them are even a little kookier than others, you know, running as far out, as they can. And then what happens is, because we as conservatives, we don't really necessarily know. And it is like, you know, Democrats, they all sort of jump in line with each other. But with conservatives, it's kind of like herding cats. We all have our own ideas, right? We all kind of know where we want to go. But that does split a vote in a primary like this, where instead of

0: consolidating behind one candidate who you can be assured if they win is going to be your conservative representative. A lot of times we end up with people like, how do you get a Mitt Romney in a place like Utah? You see what I mean? This is it.
1: Yeah. Well, I'm the local voice. I was born and raised here. I built my businesses here. I own radio and TV and a publishing company in Southwest Florida. And I mean, this is a beautiful place. I married my high school sweetheart, raised my kids. I serve this community. I have this community's best interest at heart. I've been here my entire life. We will keep this red and keep it local, and we'll fight for Southwest Florida. And we're not going to let someone just move in from someplace else. One of my opponents, they were at one of these Republican meetings, and someone asked him a question, you know, do you know the county commissioner? Oh, yes, I know him. And the lady goes, well, what's his name? You know, and it's like she couldn't name it. Then she couldn't name any school board member. She couldn't name any mayor. I mean, it was just these people are so new to Southwest Florida that they don't even know the directions to the beaches.
0: It is unthinkable. Carpetbaggers. That's the name that we ought to bring that back. In fact, look, I know that folks in Southwest Florida, probably a lot of them see through some of this, I would imagine. What are you hearing from people on the ground?
1: Oh, the groundswell is real. We feel it. I feel the energy of the community behind me. And, you know, I mean, I've been a part of this community my whole life. I've been to, you know, charity balls and all this other kind of stuff and fundraisers and after hurricanes, raising money for people. And I was cooking food for the linemen after Hurricane Ian and, you know, because they're out there trying to string the new power poles back up. And so this is, you know, they're taking shots at me. You know, they can do all the negative. I've run a really clean campaign. We're just talking about what I do in this community, and we're moving forward, and we're going to win this thing tomorrow.
0: What are you hearing as far as the biggest issues for folks? I mean, I know that Southwest Florida is probably a little different than Michigan, yet I would imagine very similar. Make it sure President Trump continues to have the firepower to get things done. We got to make it through this next couple of years.
1: Well, Byron Donalds is one of the biggest supporters of President Trump, and he's going to be our next Florida governor. I mean, he's going to be great. DeSantis was great. Byron's going to be even better behind him, having that runway that DeSantis laid down for him. And, you know, President Trump needs the strongest supporters he can get in this seat because Byron was one of those, and I'm that guy through and through in Southwest Florida.
0: Yeah, Jim Schwartzel's with us right now. He's running, by the way, in the District 19 down there, Southwest Florida. And jimforcongress.com is the website. Now, I know because they've done a lot of chopping. I know Ron DeSantis, the governor there, did a lot of chopping, in fact, to the benefit of Republicans in some of these areas. How does that change? Does it change your district much? And I from what I understand, it could net us quite a few more seats there in the House.
1: Yeah, they're looking 3 to 4 seats to add up. And some of the races are going to be tougher than others, but that's going to be the general election. And, you know, once we got to get through the primary and then in some of those tougher seats, I will be happy to campaign around the state to help some of our fellow guys who have tougher races for the general. Because Southwest Florida is a huge Republican seat, and as you said earlier, it will be a Republican seat. But there are some that aren't quite that don't quite have the lean that's as far as that we need, and so we'll be working really hard to try to get as many members of Congress be red out of the state of Florida as we possibly can.
0: Yeah, it's an important race, and I would say in that that district more than ever, not just Republicans, but good Republicans, people who are actually conservative, who actually mean what they say, and they got a track record to prove it, I would imagine.
1: Oh, absolutely. I mean, and we need more business people in Congress. Frankly, I'm a business person. I've never run for public office. I'm not a career candidate or a career politician. I'm here to serve the president and serve Southwest Florida. So we're going to push this thing through, and we're going to be as hardcore as possible. We got to get rid of this whole Democrat communist people, and you know, and get real Republicans, bright red Republicans that are going to support President Trump. I mean, we actually

0: have one of the candidates in this race is being funded by an anti-Trump PAC, even though she will sit there and say all day long that she's for President Trump. Look at it this way. She has a PAC that's put $5.4 million behind her in this race, and they are anti-Trump, which is unbelievable.
1: Jim Schwartzel with us now in the 19th Congressional District in Florida. You just mentioned you are a businessman. You've made a living doing some really great things in Southwest Florida with media, radio, and television, and some of the most respected, I'll just say, in the entire industry right there.
0: Thank you.
1: You didn't have to do this, though. And, you know, similar to the president. What was it, Jim? What made you jump?
0: Well, things like the president. I mean, he is a businessman. And our great Senator Rick Scott from Southwest Florida, he lives in Naples. And, you know, he's a businessman before he became a politician. So, I mean, it's the same thing. They both want to serve this country. It's about America first. It's about Southwest Florida first. And that's what, you know, that's what I'm here for. And that's also what Senator Scott and President Trump do. I mean, it's all America first. We got to put America number one.
1: Yeah, I have family there. And by the way, I love Michigan, you know, but this is always, in fact, Southwest Florida has always sort of been the escape hatch. You know, the free state of Florida is there waiting if we need it. But it's a really unique area. I mean, you have in Southwest Florida, as you know, but folks listening may not, the beaches, which is what you sort of think about when you think of Florida.
0: Paradise.
1: But there's lots of rural and farmland there. In fact, I have some family that go way back in that area.
0: Well, there's some beautiful, you have all the hammocks of the oaks, and I mean, you've got some beautiful areas of Southwest Florida where we still could go on and fishing, and you go on ATVs and have a ball down here. I mean, it's the Southwest Florida coast on the Gulf of America. I mean, it is we've got a lot of backwater islands. We got lots of things to do down here, and it's a beautiful area of the country. And I get why people are moving here. We have people moving here every day, and we got to be smart about the growth, smart about our infrastructure, and who better knows it than someone who's lived here their entire life?
1: Absolutely. Your election is tomorrow. For the primary, Jim. I know you got lots to do today, but in that short amount of time, what's your ask for folks, whether it be to visit the website, to maybe get on the phone call, maybe
0: out,
1: have friends and family.
0: Get out to vote. Yep. Get out to vote tomorrow and vote local and vote Schwartzel. I'm your local guy in the race, and I will fight for you in Southwest Florida and for President Trump.
1: There you have it. Jim, thank you for taking the time. As always, one of the great affiliates of the Glenn Beck program, and we just appreciate all your hard work, and best of luck tomorrow. Praying for you.
0: Hey, thanks a lot. Have a great day.
1: You got it. You too. God bless. Jim Schwartzel. And again, if you want to check out the website, jimforcongress.com. In the 19th Congressional District in Florida. As you know, the primary heating up, obviously, in Florida. It's a big one tomorrow. Lots of races we're keeping our eye on. We'll talk about some of those coming up, too. 888-727-BECK. That's 888-727-BECK. If you want to join the program, Justin@JustinBarclay.com, my email. We're back with you next on the Glenn Beck program.
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0: Just heard this. They got rhinos in the swamp too. Apparently, you gotta go rhino hunting in the swamp too. They can be anywhere. They can be everywhere. In fact, it's funny that some of the most red areas is where we have some of these issues. They've targeted these areas because they know they've got an easy win if they do in fact get through the primary. And it is all kinds of dirty tricks and great things that take place and go on as you watch that play out. It's no surprise, but that's why these elections matter. That's why they matter more than ever. And in fact, this is going to be a big one. This is going to be a big one, not just obviously in the primary in Florida, but look at how the primary has had, not just on the Republican side, but also on the Democrat side, impact here in Michigan. In fact, we're going to talk to Mike Rogers coming up in a little bit. Mike Rogers is the candidate for Senate who is running out of Michigan, former congressman. He is he's a guy who, if you just put him up against the alternative, which is Abdul Rahman Mohammed El Sayed, running as the Democrat socialist, it's the red green thing, right? The commie Islamist combination, a killer combination, literally. But now the polling, and we'll talk about this a little bit later on in the program, but the polling is showing that even though they were able to swing that race as far left as they did, that in the general, things aren't looking so great for Abdul El Sayed. We're starting to see, in fact, I think it was Kelsey who had one of those betting websites, had shown some of the polling before they had the Democrat picked. And yet they had Mike Rogers solidified as the only Republican running. They showed the Democrat was going to win by quite a good margin. When Abdul won the Democrat primary, he sunk. Those odds sunk because he became the nominee, and then Republicans and Rogers surged. Much of it is because of the things that he said. Much of it is because of the things that he's done, the causes he's backed. You know, when the Ayatollah was taken out, there's that infamous audio. He's caught saying, I don't know if we want to issue a statement on this. There are people in Dearborn that aren't happy about this. Aren't happy. Well, you can't call evil and clearly call it out. I don't know. You got bigger issues. Well, now Haley Stevens, the congresswoman he lost to in that race, interviewed Fox, I believe, this weekend, is calling on him to disavow this Hassan Piker guy. The guy said, yeah, America deserved 9/11. And he hasn't been able to do that yet.
1: You know, you talk about not quite getting over the finish line, but it's not like he won in a landslide. I mean, this was closer than anybody expected. And the electability case that you made during your campaign is now bearing out. I mean, more than half of the electorate in your state, 54%, say they're concerned that El Sayed's positions are too extreme. If you break it down further, twice as many Democrats are concerned that he's too extreme as Republicans, who are concerned that Mike Rogers is too close to President Trump. Would you call on Abdul El Sayed today to moderate on any specific issues?
2: Well, look, you know, it certainly makes sense to get rid of this Hassan Piker affiliation. I'm calling on that. I've continued to call on that. My friend and mentor, Keith Williams, who is a Detroiter, who is chair of the Michigan Democratic Party Black Caucus, you know, he and I spend a lot of time together, you know, brainstorming, putting down some of these, you know, how do we build the American dream notions here in a place called Michigan. And look, any day of the week, you know, the Democratic plan, you know, if you're Alyssa Slotkin or Abdul, your plan for healthcare is better than Mike Rogers. Your plan for democracy is better than Mike Rogers.
0: Yeah, your plan for jihad. That's what they're dealing with now, because all of these issues are subjects that they want to talk about completely off the table. They're off the radar. And lots of

0: dogs not happy with Abdul. That's why the polls are shaken up right now. We'll talk with Mike coming up a little bit later on in the program. Quick break. Love to talk to you, too. 888-727-BECK. That's 888-727-BECK. Justin Barkley in for Glenn today on the Glenn Beck Program.
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6: I'm Ashley Dvorkin with a Fox Movie Profile. Anne Hathaway and Ewan McGregor star in The End of Oak Street, about a cosmic event transporting a suburban street to a mysterious, dangerous place. The canine crew in Paw Patrol, the Dino Movie, find themselves on an island trying to save their dinosaur friend's home. The historical drama, The Brink of War, is based on the 1986 Iceland summit, with President Ronald Reagan racing for a nuclear weapons deal with Soviet leader Mikhail Gorbachev. Stoner comedy, The Wrong Girls, with Kristen Stewart, Alia Shawkat, and Lakeith Stanfield, is about best friends caught in mistaken identity chaos. Matthew McConaughey leads the rivals of Amaziah King as a bluegrass musician and Oklahoma honeymaker, taking on those trying to destroy his business. On streaming, Disney Plus adds Camp Rock 3, with the Jonas Brothers, aka Connect 3, seeking a new opening act. Ashley Dvorkin, Fox News.
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8: 2,000 gamers hired.
9: That's me.
10: Yeah, you know what? I'm one of them.
8: That's according to U.S. Transportation Secretary Sean Duffy and a social media post that he made.
11: They have to think on their feet. They work with their hands and their eyes, and they're making great controllers.
8: The FAA says that with only about 25% of air traffic controllers holding a traditional college degree, the effort is focused on reaching talented young people pursuing alternative career paths.
11: We had 14,000 applicants, 8,000 qualified. We were getting the best and the brightest, well-qualified people to get into our schools make up the shortage which we have in our towers and TRACONs across the country.
8: And it's true of many games that exercise that muscle. Strategy games like Call of Duty, Civilization, and League of Legends all require split-second decision-making skills, while cozy games like Pokemon Pocopia can help keep routines from getting dull. And that goes beyond the usual flight sims, of course. Eamon Dignam, Fox News.
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0: Ang Lee's Choosing Texas stays on top of the Billboard All Genre Hot 100 for a 17th week, solely claiming the fourth longest command in the chart's history. The single first led the list in February, topping Last Night from Morgan Wallen in 2023, but still below Old Town Road from Lil Nas X featuring Billy Ray Cyrus in 2019 and Shaboozy's A Bar Song Tipsy in 2024. And the record holder, even though it's a holiday track, All I Want for Christmas Is You by Mariah Carey, which leads with 22 weeks at number one, spanning holiday seasons from 2019 through 2026. Taylor Swift and country legend Lyle Lovett will be among the inductees of the Nashville Songwriters Hall of Fame. Also included, Sean Kemp, Lee Thomas Miller, both elected in the Contemporary Songwriter category, and Bruce Channel as the Veteran Songwriter. They will be formally inducted during the 56th anniversary Nashville Songwriters Hall of Fame Gala later this year. That's Fox Country on Fox News.
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0: We have some breaking news here on the Glenn Beck program. It's Justin Barkley in for Glenn today. And this, just out of just the news, John Solomon and the folks there reporting, there's an update, the one that you never know you needed, but there's an update about Swalwell and the girlfriend Feng Feng?
1: China.
0: Now, I thought, when I heard, I just heard this. Producer BJ just said, hey, have you heard this Swalwell Feng thing? I said, what, isn't she dead? Still dead, that's the update. I think she died in a plane crash, if I remember correctly.
1: China.
0: But there's more. There's the rest of the story. Let's get to that. Jason Buttrell with us right now. Jason, I know you've been looking at this, too. What did they find? There's some declassified documents that had just come out.
2: Directly from the FBI, Justin. This was the information that old Swalwell did not. I mean, I think he was asked about this at least 5 billion times, and he would never answer the question. He would always pivot away to the Met score or something every single time. But yeah, just from just the news, there's a few big points. So Swalwell apparently did admit to having sex with Feng Feng, although I looked up the newly declassified files. And this is how it was described in the FBI documents. Quote, Swalwell had a drink with Feng Feng a couple weeks after they first met in 2012. He had, quote, physical relations with Feng on a handful of occasions, but never dated her or had a romantic relationship. March 2015 was the last time Swalwell had, quote, physical relations with Feng.
0: That sounds Clinton-esque. That sounds like I did not have, you know, that, but I would just call it much easier to call it. He did the bang bang with Feng Feng.
1: China.
0: That's probably easier.
2: That

0: replacing Fang's interns in Congress and not having a strong enough campaign finance system to detect the straw donations she allegedly passed through U.S. citizen conduits. That's directly from Just the News. So this goes beyond just, I guess, I don't know if how you classify this as Fang attempting to honeypot Swalwell. It sounds like they did have, quote, physical relations, but it sounds like it goes further into what's being described as straw donations. She allegedly passed through U.S. citizen conduits. Now, apparently the FBI, the DOJ tried to, it sounds like, recruit her in some way. It said they plan to hire her through a cutout company and was still evaluating her suitability as a confidential human source. And that is when they discovered her alleged criminal behavior. So I remember, who was it? Was it Chuck Grassley or somebody else when they were talking about this? They were very, very careful with revealing, it sounds like, some of this information, but it sounded like they were alluding to very troubling additional details. And that's starting to come out. I mean, it makes you wonder, how many of these Playboy-esque congressmen, senators out there are being very willy-nilly with some of these relationships?
1: It makes you wonder why some of the votes. I mean, I think it's kind of obvious. I mean, by the way, Jason, I'm completely shocked by all of this.
0: Oh, shocked. Just,
2: I am shocked. What?
1: I can't believe we're like, now, is there any legal ramifications, anything for Swalwell with these declassified documents?
0: I don't see anything legal. Now, that's always been Swalwell's defense, and it sounds like one of the things that's even more also just as troubling about this is that it sounds like pretty much everyone in the Senate and House knew about this. That's what it sounded like before we got these documents. But it doesn't sound like he had any knowledge of it. He was just like, sounded like just being party boy. And, you know, not paying attention to who. It apparently shocking to some of these men, Justin, that some of these very attractive women want to get close to these nerds. And then all of a sudden they find out later, oh, I didn't see that coming. I totally didn't see that coming.
1: The geeks will inherit the earth. That was not part of the. That was not part of the program. Well, it is interesting. And again, like I said, just absolutely shocking. I would love to see. I think anybody else listening to this would think, isn't this that we've got to get accountability. We have to see that happen in each of these cases, or this whole thing is just going to continue.
0: Yeah, it really is. Justin, are you watching the new, what is the Yellowstone creators, Lioness season? You've been watching that?
1: Not yet. No, I'm so limited on TV, but that one I haven't. I love his stuff though.
0: Oh man, things he's been talking about today. Just in the last episode, they hit on multiple different conversations you were having today. They were talking about, you know, they didn't mention Iran, but they kind of talked about the technology that's being used to really equalize forces, and you know, you can draw that the parallels with Iran. But they were talking about Ukraine. But in this last episode, they were talking about all these different things that are affecting public opinion, whether it's, you know, foreign money rioting out on the streets. You take that directly to Marco Rubio's Cuba report. They talked about honeypots directly to government officials and senators. And it's almost like, and now you draw the parallel with Swalwell. Everything that they're talking about in that show, and it's extremely troublesome and worrisome, is happening right now. And it seems like the government just does not care, whether it's, you know, anti-ICE groups just springing up out of nowhere, or honeypots, or, you know, foreign, you know, non-citizens registered to vote. 250,000 in just four states. You were just talking about that as well with one of your guests on the Gateway Pundit. I mean, this is just insane, and it feels like they don't care.
1: Jason, I got to ask you, I mean, this was posted, somebody on X, Old School Eddie is the guy's name. They said, did you notice, to your point, summer is typically riot season.
0: Yeah.
1: However, since USAID was defunded, SPLC indicted, and Act Blue being investigated, things have been pretty calm this summer.
0: Right.
1: Just saying. That's interesting. I want to ask you, too, about this over the weekend, and this is all about public opinion and how it gets shaped. One of the warnings that we had about this is that, you know, when you hear stories, no matter whether you agree, especially if you agree with them, right, or not, that information, got to be careful.

0: with, because so much is coming at us. And this story about the aircraft carrier, maybe you can help shine some light on it. The USS Abraham Lincoln. We've heard some stories coming out. We did hear that one of the sailors, I think, jumped to his death. And again, I wonder, and it's just during, while we're seeing what we're seeing played out, and how much of this does this come from? And again, the news media is complicit in sharing these things. And how much does that hurt us and our attempts to get things worked out in Iran? It seems to me, again, just another one of these stories. Yeah, I know it's tough out there, but again, I don't know that this should be front page news.
1: Yeah. I'm just now starting to get caught up on that story. I saw a glimpse of it when I was on vacation last week. And the first thing that popped into my mind was I've been deployed on some of these ships, right during September 11th. I was actually deployed on a full carrier group during September 11th, and we went straight to Afghanistan right afterwards. So we were on the ships quite a while, missed multiple different port calls. And I will say that it is not uncommon at all for morale to drop once you've been out of the boat for, you know, multiple months, sustaining combat operations. Things do slide within the ship, whether that is, you know, cleanliness or whatever. It usually doesn't happen long before everyone gets whipped up into shape. But that did not surprise me at all that things like that do happen. You can imagine being on a boat that has maybe a couple thousand people on it. You know every single one of them by name because you see them every day for multiple months in a row. And you also know them by their smell. It is not, it's not a happy time. Yeah. It's not a happy time. So no, this doesn't surprise me, but I think you make a good point though on, you know, in this war with Iran, it feels like, you know, we are fighting multiple different, you know, opposition groups on this. We're fighting the Iranians, you know, we're fighting their entire coalition. You know, sometimes we're fighting, you know, the Gulf Arab kingdoms that, you know, just want to run away and go back to status quo just as long as they can, I don't know, do whatever they want to do and rely on us to protect them. And we're also fighting Democrats. We're fighting Never Trumpers. We're fighting the media. Take your pick. And yeah. I loved what you said with we were never designed to get all of this information at once. Like, we were never designed to hear the intricacies of every single strategy from the presidential's administration. You know, all the different ploys, all the different takes, all the different, you know, maneuvers. We were never designed to get all of this at once. Typically, this was through phone calls, and eventually that would come to some kind of resolution. But now we are getting it minute by minute. It's absolutely insane.
0: And the other piece is that we all feel like we have to be involved. We all need, first of all, we all need to have a say in it. We're all armchair quarterbacks. We all have the answers. And we should all be sitting in that situation room. It's just, it's really something. I've got that clip coming up here in a little bit over the weekend. Joey Jones kind of goes off a little bit about some of it, similar to what you had said. But these are all stories. Jason, appreciate you hanging with us. We're gonna tackle as we still got more of the show to go. If you want to join us, 888-727-BECK, 888-727-BECK. Back right after this, Justin Barkley. In for Glenn today on the Glenn Beck Program.
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6: Take a pause.
7: Ace, a Polk County Sheriff's Office canine in Florida, is home, recovering after being shot by a suspect. It happened as deputies were serving a warrant. Ace's front leg was so badly injured, it had to be amputated. Sheriff Grady Judd did a tribute video starring Ace and his handler, Natalie O'Strike.
8: He's happy. He's eating. He bit my finger. Listen, we are so proud of Natalie and Ace. 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
8: chill out and enjoy retirement, Ace.
7: Take a pause. Jill Nato, Fox News.
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13: The USS Abraham Lincoln firing folks up over the weekend. In fact, Joey Jones over on Fox.
14: You know what I ate in Afghanistan for 6 months on a burner with using a little burner? I ate ramen noodles. I had to pull the seasoning packet out because I had too much sodium in it, and I put tuna packets in it. That's what I ate. And I, you know what? I was happy to have it because the alternative was an MRE or something cooked by the Afghan guy who was too stupid to be given a gun, and they let him be the cook. And so if I wanted something spicy, test my fate a little bit, I'd go get a bowl of whatever he made in that giant, you know, urn thing that he had. I mean, how weak are you on TV complaining about tuna and noodles? I'm sorry. You volunteered to serve your country. You can come back, get out of the military, and do like all of these Democrat veterans and complain about it and make commercials and be a sellout if you want to and come up with a new way of doing things. The last Democrat president that I remember that was deploying troops, Barack Obama, had the army going to Iraq on patrol bases for 15 months at a time eating MREs. I'm sorry, but you're a sitting duck on a patrol base in Iraq, in Afghanistan, a heck of a lot more than you are on a fortified Navy ship sitting in the water. You might have got bored, and I'm sorry. We did have more fun getting in firefights, I'll say that. But to sit there and say that it was terrible because you had a corn dog and a hot dog, I would have traded a block of C4 to the Taliban for a hot dog by about July 2010.
6: A little more fired up maybe than Jason, just a little more level-headed, but I will tell you, all of this, look, I never served. I wasn't on a ship. I wasn't in the field. Like, I don't know what they're going through. All I know is, and this is the way we all ought to look at all of this before we, you know, we contribute to it, et cetera. But this stuff shouldn't be front page news. It's just like we see when Democrats, on the flip side of things, do everything they can in their power to try and stop the president and his negotiations. You know, that we've seen more in the media and the Democrats, but I repeat myself, we've seen more from both of these sides do everything they can to absolutely kneecap him at every step of the way. And here's the problem with that. It's bigger than just partisan politics when you do that. It's bigger than right versus left. It makes America weaker. It makes the folks that are out there serving, it puts them at a disadvantage. It puts them in a very bad position. Because it's stuff like this that gets turned into propaganda, and much of it already is, but it gets turned into propaganda and it helps the enemy. Now, I don't know. I don't know if we've been fighting for so long with each other that we've just completely forgotten about these things. Because yes, there are Americans who feel like we need to be there, and there's Americans who feel like we should never have been there. And I can have a conversation with either one. Because at the end of the day, there's blue and there's red, there's left and there's right. But what we need to figure out, and quick, is that we're all Americans. Because this new thing that's coming for us, is maybe the biggest fight we've faced yet. We continue the conversation, the fight, proudly with you. Back after this, Justin Barkley in for Glenn today on the Glenn Beck Program.
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6: Iran is planning to go on offense. I'm Dave Anthony, Fox News. Reuters reports that Iran's planning a full offensive across the Middle East if diplomacy with the U.S. fails.
7: President Trump told Fox News that Iran should put up the white flag of surrender. He added that I have no time schedule. I'm not in a hurry.
6: The president talked to Fox's Trey Yingst on the phone this morning.
7: Today, the memorandum of understanding between the United States and Iran expires. It's been 60 days since it was signed, and reports indicate very little diplomatic progress to reopen the Strait of Hormuz.
6: Iran has been attacked and disrupting shipping for months, going after oil tankers and cargo vessels. Only five ships went through this weekend. The president also posted on Truth Social this morning that Iran cannot have in any way, shape, or form a nuclear weapon. Special U.S. Envoy Jared Kushner is in Israel the day after holding talks with Hamas.
8: Today's meeting with Benjamin Netanyahu comes after the Israeli prime minister rejected President Trump's plan to disarm Hamas. The proposal also calls for Israel to withdraw its troops and Gaza to be rebuilt under a new Palestinian administration.
6: Fox's Jonathan Savage. The Supreme Court has again rejected President Trump's attempt to get a New York jury verdict overturned in the E. Jean Carroll case. She's the author who won a $5 million judgment against the president for defaming her while denying Carroll's claims he sexually abused her in the 1990s. The president is also appealing a second verdict that orders him to pay Carroll $83 million. There's no school today in Hawaii. Government offices closed after Hurricane Lala brushed by over the weekend, hitting the Big Island hardest,
9: where up to 3 feet of rain cascading down the hills washed out bridges, stranded communities, and caused a very difficult situation. It's going to take some time to put things back together there, and there is damage on the other islands as well.
6: Fox Weather's Brian Norcross in Indiana. Some areas still underwater in a flooding disaster blamed for at least seven deaths. 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
6: Well, President Trump

0: urges Iran to surrender and again insists he won't let them have nuclear weapons. An update on another adversary that already has them, North Korea. It's angry about military exercises the U.S. is conducting with South Korea, and now the president is scaling them back.
1: The president posted on Truth Social the exercises slated to start this week are costly and send a hostile signal to North Korea. He also made it clear he's not happy that South Korea didn't back the U.S. in its military action against Iran. Those exercises have been going on for decades and are meant to help South Korea beef up its readiness against North Korean threats. North Korea tested ballistic missiles just last week, even though there are several UN resolutions that ban the so-called Hermit Kingdom from launching such missiles. Jill Nato, Fox News.
0: North Korea has been helping Russia in the war against Ukraine, supplying troops. As the two sides keep attacking each other, a Ukrainian drone strike deep inside Russia killed at least six people, and Russian strikes in Ukraine over the weekend killed at least seven civilians. Speaking of Ukraine, that's where Hayden Panettiere's daughter lives, and the 11-year-old girl has lost her mother. The actress has died at age 36. She'd given up custody to the girl's father, former heavyweight boxing champion Vladimir Klitschko.
2: Hayden Panettiere died in South Carolina, but details surrounding the cause of death have not been made public. She began her acting career as a child and had memorable roles in the movies Remember the Titans, A Bug's Life, and two Scream films, as well as TV shows Heroes and Nashville, which brought her two Golden Globe Award nominations. Her memoir, published in May, details her struggles with depression, alcoholism, and substance abuse. Tanya J. Powers, Fox News.
0: On Wall Street, there is selling for the Dow to start the week. It's falling 219 points. The S&P 500 is down 10, but the NASDAQ is gaining 38 points. I'm Dave Anthony. This is Fox News.
3: Hi, this is Gina Mortimer, the Secretary for the Salvation Army here in Dothan. 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
4: No real let up in the heat here this week. The hot temperatures are going to remain with us each day here all the way through the end of the week. Temperatures ranging anywhere between 97 and 102 for afternoon highs each day here all the way through the week ahead. Nighttime lows in the upper 70s. Small chance of a pop-up shower or storm. That's going to be the trend here each day all the way through Friday, and the tropics remain quiet. Richard DeWetting at the Weather Channel, brought to you by Southeastern Cooling on News Talk 103.9.
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9: Well, we've got some fantastic news on the way. Barkley in for Beck today on the Glenn Beck Program. It's Justin. You can talk with us at 888-727-BECK. Justin at justinbarkley.com. Fauci! It keeps getting worse for Fauci. The latest on that story. Some more good news coming up. And a hero honored a little bit later on today at the White House. We'll have that. And the fight for the soul of the nation happens right here, what I'm calling Ground Zero, back in my neck of the woods in Michigan. We'll talk with one of the men in that fight coming up next. Mike Rogers running for Senate against Abdul Rahman Muhammad El Sayed in a fight that is, like I said, having national implications. All of that and more after this on the Glenn Beck Program. Back next.
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1: I don't know that I would call this the best ad I've seen in political history. Well, if you wanted to run it against a candidate, maybe. This one is Abdul El Sayed, some version of the kids' cartoon Blue's Clues.
2: Here's the mail, it never fails. It makes me want to wag my tail. When it comes, I want to wail.
1: Okay. If you got kids, or maybe you were a kid at one point, you've seen that, and you maybe it gives you a chuckle yet again. This man, I have to be clear, very seriously wants to become the next senator from Michigan. This is a fight that is one that is very important, not just for folks here in Michigan that would like to see, you know, our state restored, but also for folks across the country that want a little bit more, maybe common sense versus crazy. We'd like to see the adults back in the room.
3: Thanks, mailbox.
2: We just got a letter. We just got a letter. We just got a letter. I wonder who it's from.
1: Okay. It's from Abdul, and he wants to take it all. The communist policies mixed in with some of the most extremist ideologies that we're hearing about, a man who wouldn't comment on the death of the Ayatollah in Iran and pals around with people who are, I guess, glad that America got what was coming, as they say, in 9/11. These are so far off the spectrum, it's hard for us to even acknowledge or realize that they are real. And yet, here we are. Mike Rogers is running for Truth, Logic, and Common Sense as a Republican, former congressman in that race. Mike, thank you for joining us to be here with us. And again, it's hard to overstate how important this race is.
4: This is really for the heart and soul of the country, and the race is right here. We have DSA flying people in from all over the country. They're showing up everywhere from San Francisco and Los Angeles, Chicago, New York City, to try to prove the point that America is moving to this Democrat socialist idea here in America. And the reason he does that Blue's Clues kind of clip to try to lighten him up is because this is a guy that doesn't believe Israel has the right to exist. This is the guy that wants to ban gas engines. This is the guy that said defund the police. He also said maybe prisons are overrated. Maybe we should be letting people out of prison, including sexual offenders. I mean, he is so far over there and out of the mainstream. That's why he does these, cutesy dance Blue's Clues things. He's trying to, I think, the jangly key theory about don't pay attention to what I really want to do to the country. He's, you know, I mean, I could go down the list, Justin, about all the things. Like, how do you not like Mackinac Island, or at least if you're running for office, keep your mouth shut about what is an iconic destination for Michiganders and people around the country? Doesn't like football. I mean, the other day just came out that he thinks bacon is toxic. I mean, this guy is not somebody you want to sit down and go to a football barbecue with.
1: Mike Rogers with us right now, the former congressman running for this Senate seat. I think it is so jarring for a lot of people because it is a lot of what we've seen come out about Abdul has been sort of, it's anti-American at its finest.

0: We have on the year of the 25th anniversary of September 11th, we have some of the things that he's been noted to the people he's been noted to hang around with. Very much supporters. I mean, these aren't just supporters. These are people there with him on election night. So my mom said when I was a kid, you know, and I heard this quite a bit growing up, is just, you know, show us your five closest friends and we'll tell you who you're going to be. This is a warning to all of us, Mike, but it's not just in the extremist of those things that we hear that are so crazy to us, but it's in the policies as well. And these commie, I call it the sort of a commie jihadi combo here, is all about death. And really the juxtaposition, the contrast is what you're trying to do is bring Michigan back on track. And I know you've been talking a lot about it. The president has dealt quite a bit about with bringing manufacturing back to the United States. And in fact, we've already seen some of that take its play here in the manufacturing here in Michigan with the big three. But how important is that? Again, not just looking at the past of the state like Michigan, but looking forward, that we make things and we make them great in America again.
1: Absolutely, and we have plans to do all of that. This is really about making sure we get back into defense industrial base manufacturing here in Michigan. We had a quarter century of two Democrats in the U.S. Senate representing Michigan, and we've lost in that quarter century 200,000 manufacturing jobs. Our median wage has slipped below the national average. Remember, we were leading that metric not that long ago. And I mean, every metric has gotten worse. Our education has gotten worse. We're now 45th, 40 years old to buy your first home here. And we have solutions for all of this, and we're going to fix it. And one of the things we're going to do is bring shop back and put it in every high school in Michigan. Why that's important is that helps us attract this next generation of advanced manufacturing, of skilled trades that China can't steal and AI can't replace. And so we've got a really aggressive plan to make sure that we're competitive, our kids can read at grade level, that we're going to get kids exposed to the opportunities of the skilled trades through shop. And by the way, my dad was a shop teacher, so I come about this honestly. We all took, all five of us boys took shop, and man, it was one of the best things we've ever done. And so you start going down through the things that we're doing to make sure that Michigan is now not just trying to tread water, but try to excel to be the envy of the country when it comes to manufacturing. That's what my goal will be as the next United States Senator. In addition to stopping somebody who wants to ban gas cars and loves EV mandates and wants to raise your taxes about $10,000 for each family because he wants your private health care to be turned over to the government. And so he is not aligned with Michigan. And he can do all the cute videos he wants. Michiganders know it.
0: We've seen the polling reflect that specifically recently. And I think there's some opportunities in there. Mike Rogers with us right now, former congressman running for Senate here in Michigan against the extreme Abdul El-Sayed. The story continues to play out in the polls, but that's one thing. The other thing is what people are telling you in person. And I know, look, a lot of the things, in fact, you just mentioned them. A lot of the reasons why some of these socialist policies, some of these ideas are taking root with some young people is, number one, they don't have much, they don't understand, they don't have much of concept of, and the context of history and how they've led to very bad places, millions and millions dead throughout the years. But the other thing is, these very people on the left, it's Democrats who largely, particularly in this state, but also throughout the country, have been the ones to cause these problems. Now the arsonists are masquerading as the firemen, and they say we're here to put the fire out, and they're the ones that sparked the flame.
1: Yeah, this is like chickens for Chick-fil-A. I mean, it just makes no sense to me whatsoever why people would get schnookered so fast after the Biden administration had the highest interest rates in generations by spending. But remember when they dumped all of that cash into the economy, everything got more expensive. And by the way, that takes some time to get out of the system. I mean, they spent, what, $6 trillion in that time? More? And it's just staggering. And then they reduced

0: reduced American energy availability. They purposely made your utility bills higher and your gasoline prices higher when they went through all that. Because remember, they were the ones that didn't want you to use any of that. And so I think the president back in D.C. is trying to, under the surface here, make sure we have American energy, unleash it on the market, and make sure that we've got a handle on. I think he reduced the federal employment by well over 100,000 people that make, by the way, in D.C., over $100,000 a year. And anybody miss them? That's what I thought. Nobody missed them. They didn't even know they were there, half of them. So this is what we've got to do. We've got to fix that underbelly. We've got to try to recoup what the Biden administration did to the country. And then we're going to give hope. We've got a housing bill that's going to get young people have the ability to save tax-free for a down payment of a house, get credit for your on-time rent payments, which, by the way, crazily enough, you don't get credit for them now when you walk into the bank. We're going to create an atmosphere where builders want to build. Detroit is an example. We're going to encourage builders to build on empty lots. There's 122,000 of them. We want builders to take a risk, go in there, build homes, sell it to individuals. They'll be able to take 100% tax deduction on the money they make on those projects. So we're doing it the old-fashioned way. We're using conservative principles to encourage growth, to encourage people to want to come back to Michigan, and to encourage our kids not to want to leave Michigan. And this is a huge problem here where, you know, parents and grandparents tell me with tears in their eyes about their kids walking in saying, I just can't make it here, I gotta go. And you can't make it expensive, you can't be regulate manufacturers out of existence here and wonder why our median wage is going down. Well, we're gonna change all of that. I'm pretty hopeful about this next election. I don't think people are gonna vote for a guy that's angry and extremist and divisive and is very anti-Semitic. I just don't believe they're going to do that. They're going to vote for the guy that's actually going to get us building things, get our kids reading again, get people tools that they need to buy their first home, and get that get that home down to about 28 to when it was when I was growing up. So I think there's a lot to be optimistic about. But I'll tell you what, the other team, the Democrats, Socialists of America, they're here. They think this is their battleground. They're going to try to place a stake in the ground here. So we're going to need everyone listening within to Justin today, go to rogersforsenate.com. There is absolutely, we're going to need your help. This is the place where you stand up for America in this seat and this race. And, man, we sure could use your help.
1: Yeah, folks all over the country have taken certainly an eye, a look at this race and an interest in it because of those things that you mentioned. And by the way, these issues that we're facing in Michigan are issues that lots of folks are facing throughout the country. And one of the things I'm glad to hear you talk about and that answer is, how do you talk to these people? Because, you know, a lot of these people that are getting swayed by some of the socialist arguments, sometimes we have a tendency to miss because we miss how good things have been. And you know, those folks who are growing up, they really do have, you know, there are some issues that they're facing. But again, they were created by Democrats and they have solutions, and the solutions are common sense. They can be done, but they do feel hopeless and helpless. They've been made to feel that way.
0: Yeah, well, completely. And everyone tells them, and, you know, the whole idea of this new DSA movement is you're everyone's a victim. You can't do anything about it. You're a victim. I just don't believe that. This is still the greatest country on the face of the earth, and we've got some challenges we've got to get through. We need to get prices down. That's going to take some time. When you dump that much money under the Biden administration into the economy, you make it harder to build things, more expensive to turn your lights on. Guess what? It takes time to unwind that. And I think, you know, we are a fast food society. I think people wanted it and expected it would be done overnight. It's going to take a little time. But the good news is there is big plans and things happening in D.C. And then when I'm going to get there to help make sure we get those energy prices down, make sure that we face this growing age of first-time home buyers, which is just tragic, I think. That's one way in America you can build wealth is buy that house and pay it off over time. That is the best wealth builder somebody can have in America. And we've taken it away for so many people through regulations.

0: those high costs, making it damn near impossible to save for a down payment. Well, guess what? All the Democrats are trying to do is take more money out of your paycheck. This whole Medicare for All sounds wonderful. I saw on average $10,000 in new taxes per family. Oh, and by the way, you still have an increase in your payroll tax. I mean, this thing is dangerous, for your economic well-being. And we're going to take 70 million people covered by Medicare, and now all of a sudden 340 million people are going to get covered, and it's going to be magic. Everything will be great.
1: Yeah.
0: We all know what a disaster that's going to be. And so we're going to talk about his issues. They're wrong for the state and for the country. Certainly his standing on, him wanting to go and represent Palestine. I'm going to definitely be representing the people of Michigan. He's wrong there. He's just wrong for the state. He's too extreme. He's dangerous. And this is our opportunity to put a stake in the heart of the DSA here in the country.
2: 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RogersForSenate.com, rather, is the website. And again, former Congressman Mike Rogers, always a pleasure. Thank you for joining us and stay in the fight. More coming up on the Glenn Beck program after this.
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2: So, not a lot of people don't know this, but Abdel El Sayed, actually part of the public health. He's part of the Fauci crew, in fact. Did you know that? He's actually part of, and I've got update on Fauci coming up here in a second. He was part of that whole that crew. And so he's again, this is another indefensible. How do you wrap your head around this one? The guys out there backing up Fauci, even in 2026. And he has his own, was it Beagles too? He has his own dog. This thing is just crazy. Again, how many dogs were killed under this guy in Detroit as he was the head of the Wayne County Health Department? Fascinating stuff. Again, it is all part of the story that a lot of folks aren't hearing. But Democrat Senate nominee Abdel El Sayed reportedly oversaw the euthanasia of over 4,600 cats and dogs during his time at the executive director there, the health officer for the Detroit Health Department. A former animal control officer describing the department's shelter as a, quote, slaughterhouse. And again, if that's going to treat Fido, you just imagine, how is this guy going to treat you once he gets you into the health system that he wants to create? Imagine that. Just if you just want to think about what this looks like. Remember last time you went to the Bureau of Motor Vehicles? That's what it's going to look like when you go to your doctor. Again, Obamacare, the Democrats caused all this mess. The arsonists now posing as firefighters, and they've got a plan for it all. Sure they do. Barclay in for Beck today. Back with more on the Glenn Beck program after this.
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6: Apple is now alerting users if their device has spyware installed. Before the weekend, Apple started sending batch notifications to customers the company believes could have been attacked by spyware getting installed on their phones. Apple's own support website classifies the spyware use as the act of mercenaries, and that the alerts will both inform and help users what to do about it. The notifications have gone to users in nearly 150 countries. The alerts will appear on the iPhone in the Settings app and even on the lock screen. Additionally, Apple will send an email to addresses associated with the user's Apple account and even display an alert banner when the user signs into the account.apple.com website. Apple, along with other tech manufacturers, continues to recommend users both use two-factor authentication and biometrics to help secure their devices, along with strong passwords and passkeys. With Fox on Tech, I'm Evan Brown, Fox News.

0: I'm Gianna Gelosi with your Fox True Crime Minute. A Florida woman wanted for murder has been arrested after 7 weeks on the run. Isabel Rose Johnson was taken into custody August 13th in Cottondale, Florida, about 60 miles northeast from the Freeport property where police found the remains of Jason Coolhart. The 43-year-old father was initially reported missing May 24th, his body found a month later with a zip tie around his neck, buried in a shallow grave covered in concrete with a black Cadillac parked over it. During the manhunt, police described Johnson as cunning and a master manipulator. They say she was a dangerous swindler who was known for concocting fake sob stories to gain favors or money from strangers. They say the 38-year-old used several aliases and had a network of accomplices as she evaded police. Five other people have been arrested in connection to the case. Authorities say they expect more to come. No motive has been released. There's more on this story at foxnews.com or subscribe to the Fox True Crime podcast. I'm Gianna Gelosi with your Fox True Crime Minute.
1: This is House Call for Health. August is Psoriasis Action Month. The University of Florida's Department of Dermatology says it's a time to raise awareness about the chronic autoimmune disease. They describe it as skin cells building up too quickly, which leads to red, scaly patches that can be painful and itchy and impact your daily life. It can also lead to other conditions like psoriatic arthritis, diabetes, and cardiovascular diseases. There's no cure for psoriasis, but there have been some medical advances over the years that let people effectively manage their symptoms and improve quality of life. The National Psoriasis Foundation says around 8 million people have the condition. That's about 3% of the adult population in the U.S. It's a similar statistic around the world, with about 2-3% of the total population also suffering from psoriasis. For more health news, go to foxnewshealth.com. House Call for Health, I'm Lisa Brady, Fox News.
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Well, according to Grok, somebody asked on the on X, by the way, at Mr. Justin Barclay on X, and you can find me Justin at justinbarclay.com online in the email. But did Feng Feng really work for Repro Khanna was the question. And I asked Grok, by the way, Feng Feng's back in the news today. We talked about it earlier. Grok gave an interesting answer to all of this, and I think it's worth considering. Grok says apparently there was some volunteer work, and in fact, we'll give you a full answer. Again, take this with a grain of salt, but Feng Feng back in the news, Swalwell in trouble. Per the 2020 Axios investigation, Christine Feng Feng, volunteered for Ro Khanna's unsuccessful 2014 House campaign, per a former campus organizer and social media post. Khanna's office said he saw her at some Indian American events, but had no further contact. The FBI did not brief him. Campaign staff said her name does not appear in staff records, though not all volunteers are listed. No evidence of formal employment or paid role. She left the U.S. in 2015. And we essentially know she met her untimely demise again, that she was on that plane accident, which is sad. But the reason we bring this up is to breaking news earlier today that came out, and just the news reporting, apparently she and Swalwell had some, it is now declassified, so we're allowed to say that there was some bang bang with Feng Feng. Now, that's not exactly how they put it. But as we mentioned, and matter of fact, now's probably a good time. I completely forgot we had this. Producer BJ suggested it. Let's play.

They've dropped. The files are out there. And boy, are they juicy. It's, yeah. Yeah, it's pretty bad.

0: Chinese woman with direct ties to the country's intelligence service said potentially compromised a Democratic congressman from California with sex, foreign interns, and illicit donations while she was being recruited to become a bureau informant a decade ago. According to the bombshell memos that expose another threat to America's political system from Beijing. Again, it's just the news. And, we laughed about it. We had a little bit of fun with that. But again, the problem here is the fact that these folks and many of, I don't know how many. It's easy to say, well, they're all crooked. Well, it's easy to say that, but I don't know. That's not the case. I know that there are a few that are good. At least I'd like to believe that. But we know that this is happening. Why do we know that it's happening? Same way we know that election issues of fraud is. We did because it's everywhere. Why? Human nature. And if there is no accountability, if we actually don't lock some of these people up, then it'll just continue to happen. The payoff's too good. And the consequences just aren't. Well, they're not existent in some cases, which is horrible, but they just aren't. They're not stiff enough. Well, that's probably not. Never mind. I've got to get away from this story. Let me shift quickly, if I can, to Fauci, because he's in the news, too. And this particular story, in fact, brings us right into the intelligence issues with China. Same sort of scenario, the same thing we're dealing with. They're always looking
1: China
0: to do something. Yeah, take us down, whatever it might be. And we still, again, there's another one. We've yet to see any real accountability. Now, I will say this, and this is good news. Over the weekend, Attorney General Todd Blanche is saying, look, we've got it. They've made the Senator Rand Paul made that and that committee made that that referral for the criminal contempt in the case there. They've got it. Listen to his answer about what happens next
2: from the committee, and we're handling that case like as every American should expect, which is we're looking at it, and we're going to do everything we can. If it needs an investigation and it should be investigated, we will absolutely do that. We can't obviously comment, I know you're not asking me to, on ongoing investigations, but yes, we did get the referral from the Senate.
0: Lock him up. Fauci, you know why? This is, again, it's another day and we've got more. In fact, here's Abdul El-Sayed trying to defend again, to tell you who the guy is, trying to defend Fauci.
3: So the idea that you're going to pursue Dr. Fauci over this witch hunt, when it was Donald Trump who did Operation Warp Speed. In fact, it's like one of the few things that he did in his first administration that I was like, good job, man. Yeah. Like, slow clap you out of the room.
4: Yeah.
3: Except for he's trying to distance himself out of it. And under his second administration, he's trying to prosecute another elderly man for the thing that he made possible, which is the vaccines. Let's just...
0: Fauci lied. People died. I know that he may not have a problem with that. But it is, in fact, the truth. Yeah, I just got a text. This is great, Bob. Bob just texted me from our affiliate, 9:10 a.m. the Superstation in Detroit. Don't forget to get your boosters. And I don't know. Listen, whether you did for a cheeseburger or a donut or, so, you know, in Michigan, they had lottery tickets that you could get. It wasn't a lottery tip, but it was you were entered into the lottery. I think they gave away, well, it was like $250,000. They gave away some decent money. This has now become a, sort of a big deal. And at the time, you know, people just, you know, it was like everyday nothing to see here. How about this? Formerly of ABC, I believe, Terry Moran on Fauci's involvement in shutting down the lab leak story. Oh, and I remember this one too, because I remember this was one that we got canceled. I think it may have been YouTube or some one of us. We were taken down at the time. My little program, my little stream there taken down Because they're just sharing the stories. Any story that you shared about, if it wasn't...

0: if it didn't completely line up with the full official narrative, oh boy, you were censored immediately, if not sooner.
1: So shortly after, it was COVID.
0: Even ABC News, as you'll hear.
1: So it was like early in 2021, maybe January, February. I'm seeing online and elsewhere people that I thought were smart and serious, Jamie Menzel mostly saying, and others, maybe this leaked from the lab. And I was like, well, that's interesting. So I went to Nightline. I said, hey, you know, I'd like to do a story on, and they were like, great. Yeah, let's do it. So we just across the board, we talked to, you know, molecular virologists. We talked to people in the Trump administration, who had been in the Trump administration, broke a little news that that lab had been funded by the Chinese military, despite the bad lady saying no, it hadn't. Mm-hmm. And that came from the security, a tip from inside the, one of the three letter agencies in the government. And we kind of laid it out. And at the end of the day, my own personal feeling was, you know, I thought it's probably a little bit more likely it's natural. But if you told me it had leaked from the lab, fine. And it's probably not cooked up. It's probably not a Frankenvirus. But I didn't reach that conclusion. I just laid it out. And we're ready to go. And the day that it's supposed to air, it gets reviewed. And it comes back to me, and it is incomprehensible. And I've never been angrier. I'm in the booth.
2: These lawyers?
1: Lawyer standards. And I was told, Fauci.
3: Oh?
1: And I said, I can't do this, and they're going to air, and they, you know, it's a 15-minute piece or whatever, and I'm cursing and screaming in the booth.
0: You know what's interesting to me is I watch, this is from a show called, I guess, Fifth Column. It's been shared around over on X quite a bit. But the almost shock in one of the guys, kind of shocked in one hand, and the other guy, no, I know. I knew this. It's again, if you listen to this program, this is not shocking to you at all. This is, you saw this coming a mile away. Yet there are people, and this has been interesting to watch, particularly lately, and with a lot of things. It shows you how psyoped we've been, all of us, really. The brains have been broken so much that two people can look at the very same thing and see completely different scenarios. It's just fascinating to watch. And the things that unite us are fewer and further between, which is just a shame. It is an absolute tragedy. But it is part of everything that we've been facing, everything that we've endured over the last recent years. Is there any hope that we can bring it back together? I got one story that you would think maybe might help us. Hopefully we could look at this story. It's good news. It's a miracle. It's a hero in action, at least, I'd say. One that will be honored today. This hero should be honored, ought to be honored. But the question is after being honored, will the hero still be considered a hero because of what is yet to take place today at the White House? I'll explain coming up after this. Justin Barkley in for Glenn today on the Glenn Beck Program. Back next.
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5: Although suicide is the 10th leading cause of death in the United States, predicting just who is at increased risk of suicide can be challenging. A new study in JAMA Psychiatry found that key predictors in hospital discharge reports might indicate an increased risk for suicide.
6: Those patients had more of those words typically associated with positive feelings were less likely to go on to death by suicide. Words that are typically associated with positive feelings, lovely, delightful, pleasant, these sorts of words.
5: Dr. Thomas McCoy Jr. and Dr. Roy Perlis and their co-authors from Massachusetts General Hospital studied the discharge notes of more than 450,000 patients from 2005 to 2013.
6: This particular group, which is to say patients who are hospitalized regardless of cause, is surprisingly one that really hasn't been well studied. And really what we hope to do is understand if you are in the hospital for any reason and then you're discharged, can we say something about your risk of death from suicide?
5: Laura Berger, The JAMA Report.
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8: Here it is, the moment that a hero stepped in, a lifeguard. Of course, you can't see it, but his name is Ryder Williams. You can hear in the background what took place that day, stepping up to save the life of a drowning swimmer. He will today be awarded

0: with the high civilian honor, the president says, over on True Social, bringing this I believe it was a young man that he brought into safety. What a fantastic moment. What an absolutely incredible moment. A moment that should, you would think, bring us all together. You would think. But there are some of us that are so, the brains are so broken, the Trump derangement syndrome and everything is so far split us off of our center that there will be some that, they may have an issue with this. I mentioned this earlier. What brings us, what can bring us back? There's so many things that are tearing us apart these days. What can bring us back together? It is something to think about. It is something to pray about. And maybe we have opportunities. You know, maybe there's moments that we can come together. We can think that we can do in our everyday lives to reach out to one another. Well, I know, by the way, getting off social media is one of them. Because social media, I don't know if you know this, is not real life. It's not. It's not real life. Your crazy aunt or uncle or whoever that you disagree with, chances are you can have some more, I think, level-headed conversations with when you're looking to find things you can agree with. And as Americans, maybe we need to do more. As Americans, maybe we can find those opportunities. Someone here on the email says 9/11 was the last time this country was together. Well, 9/12. And it's an interesting thought about how we march to bring it back together. It's something we ought to work on doing each and every day. I think a lot of us are closer and what social media wants us to believe. I'll tell you that much. And the mainstream folks, etc. Hey, it's been an absolute honor. I'm here with you all week. Justin Barclay in for Glenn Beck. Catch up online at Mr. Justin Barclay. Justin@JustinBarclay.com. As we continue a fantastic week on the Glenn Beck program.
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2: Iran threatens to go on the offensive. I'm Jack Callahan, Fox News, marking the expiration of the 60-day ceasefire with an ultimatum.
3: A senior unnamed Iranian official has told Reuters the country's decided to shift its policy from defensive to a fully offensive one, with a threat to escalate tensions across the Middle East if diplomacy fails. The official says his government has set the United States a deadline of a few weeks to fully implement the Memorandum of Understanding signed in June.
2: Fox's Jonathan Savage. President Trump declared the agreement void several weeks ago, telling Fox's Trey Yingston this morning Iran needs to wave the white flag. Iran claims to have full control over the Strait of Hormuz and promises it always will. President Trump repeating on social media today, Iran cannot have a nuclear weapon in any way, shape, or form. The president's Mideast envoy, Jared Kushner, has wrapped up an hours-long meeting with Israel's Prime Minister Benjamin Netanyahu, who had rejected Israel's withdrawal from Gaza as proposed by the president's peace board. But a peace board official tells Reuters Netanyahu has agreed on a path forward. Nothing official yet on what killed actress Hayden Panettiere, but Fox's William Longines reports there are some clues.
4: According to 911 audio obtained by the New York Post, Hayden Panettiere suffered a cardiac arrest, possibly from an overdose. The call came in around 2 p.m. on Sunday in Greenville, South Carolina, from an unidentified friend. After one dispatcher calls Panettiere, quote, an unresponsive female in cardiac arrest, another says medics are at her apartment treating a, quote, overdose with CPR in progress. Police say no signs of foul play and no cause of death revealed by the family, meaning we'll have to wait for the coroner's report for the cause of death.
2: Hayden Panettiere would have turned 37 on Friday. Wall Street, the Dow, is off by more than 200 points. 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
2: New moms, take note. 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
7: The artisan granola brand Hampton Grocers designed a special batch for breastfeeding moms. Now, 8-ounce pouches of Lactanola lactation granola being recalled after an alert from a supplier. One of its ingredients may be contaminated with salmonella. The pink stand-up pouches also sold on Amazon between this month and last October. No illness reported, but salmonella can set in 6 hours after eating contaminated foods and last from 3 to 8 days with fever, diarrhea, abdominal pains. Salmonella also commonly transmitted by handling turtles or snakes. Therese Crowley, Fox News.
2: Prosecution has rested its case against Lindsay Clancy. She, the Massachusetts mom, who's admitted killing her three young children, but blamed

0: Dependent on postpartum psychosis worsened by prescribed antidepressants. The defense will call its witnesses next. U.S. Supreme Court refusing to reconsider a $5 million judgment against President Trump, awarded to a writer who had claimed that Trump sexually assaulted her decades ago and then defamed her. In Texas, fast food will start falling from the sky in the not-too-distant future.
1: Uber is partnering with drone startup company Zipline and expects a million drone deliveries a day in about 3 years. It anticipates Uber Eats making deliveries in Dallas and Houston by the end of the year, with the service expanding by the end of 2029. Uber also is investing in Zipline. It expects to fill Uber Eats orders in 5 to 10 minutes, cutting the typical delivery time of around 30 minutes, and it will expand service beyond urban and suburban areas. Zipline is based in South San Francisco and started out a decade ago delivering medical supplies in Rwanda. Ginny Cosella, Fox News.
0: And I'm Jack Callahan. This is Fox News.
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3: No real let up in the heat here this week. The high temperatures are going to remain with us each day here all the way through the end of the week. Temperatures ranging anywhere between 97 and 102 for afternoon highs each day here all the way through the week ahead. Nighttime lows in the upper 70s. Small chance of a pop-up shower or storm. That's going to be the trend here each day all the way through Friday. And the tropics remain quiet. Richard DeWetting at the Weather Channel, brought to you by Southeastern Cooling on News Talk 103.9.
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0: It is a Monday. We hope all of you had spectacular weekends. We are here to make your Monday a bit better than it otherwise would have been. A lot of stories to chase. We appreciate all of you on the 550 some odd AM FM stations from coast to coast across the country. And also hello to all of you watching on YouTube as all 3 hours of this radio program now streams live on YouTube, and tens of thousands of you are now consuming the show that way. We also have many listening on Sirius XM. Wherever you are, we want to be, and we encourage you to go subscribe and click like on YouTube, and certainly you can find us on podcast and everywhere else under the sun. Okay, let's dive into a bunch of different stories that are out there, Buck. We're going to have some fun with this. I, for those of you who are watching on video, am wearing an XXXY t-shirt. Buck, I don't know if you saw this, but at a WNBA game over the weekend, a mom and daughter who wore an XXXY t-shirt, the WNBA does not know what a woman is, but wearing a t-shirt which shows the chromosomes, XX is women, XY is men, for those of you who have forgotten your high school biology, they demanded that the woman and her daughter, the mom and the daughter, take their shirts off and change because they said the shirts were offensive. So the WNBA can't tell you what a woman is, but if you wear a t-shirt that reflects biological reality, this is our friend Jen Say's company. By the way, full disclosure, I'm an investor in this company. I believe that biology matters in sports. I can't believe this is where we are, but I am wearing this shirt, which is not allowed to be worn in a WNBA arena, at least in Atlanta, where this was the latest flashpoint.
1: I think anyone who gets in trouble for wearing the shirt should just be able to say, I'm giving you the answers to the test. I'm helping you out here.
0: Yes.
1: Like, it's like you're blanking during bio class and the teacher's called on you and I'm whispering in your ear.

0: here, XXXY. You know what I'm saying? It's really an act of got your back, helping you out.
1: No doubt. We are chasing a bunch of different things. Tomorrow in Buck's state of Florida is the primary. I feel good. Maybe we can pull the audio. I think I'm going to smoke our good friend, light him up, Linda, on our wager that we made on the air.
0: You're going to be having a delicious blooming onion at the Outback Steakhouse in Orlando, courtesy of the Light 'em Up Linda Fund, I think.
1: I don't remember exactly what my bet with Light 'em Up Linda was, so if we can pull the audio, I am feeling very optimistic on the eve of the primary. And finally, Buck, I will say this. I know there are several northeastern states, Delaware, Massachusetts, New Hampshire, that have, I believe it's September primaries. But basically, this is the end of primary season tomorrow with big state battles in Florida. And I am here to tell you, I am so glad to be done with primary season and on to the general election season, where we can stop this inter-party fighting and people angling for every small advantage they can get. And we can turn our focus to the real enemy, I believe, in the political landscape right now, which is the Democrat socialist community.
0: Also, Clay, we really should have introduced the show today as the Clay and Buck Show, not yet sponsored by Subaru.
1: But so many people are fired up about our Subaru discussion. Can we get Mary's email, which I was not able to finish reading, because somehow Mary loves you, who brought up the Subaru topic, but hates me. So I've got to figure out what I did. Usually,
0: this is great. This is great. There's a general perception that any topic that is a bit edgy or bawdy is your fault. Even when I'm the cause of it, you get the blame. So this is just going to encourage more salty topic selection from the Buck side of the equation, because I get people saying, you got to tell Clay to stop talking about this. I'm like, yeah, that Clay Travis with the Subaru talk. I'm on it.
1: So I want to get that email as well. We closed out the show Friday. For those of you who are listening, we'll have some fun with that. But Buck, I was in New York City over the weekend. I did the big weekend show with our friends Tommy Lehrer and Lisa Booth and Joey Jones. It was a lot of fun. We were on for 3 hours. And then I did Shannon Bream's story, and I sat on the couch on Fox and Friends. So I did a lot of 7-day work, I guess we could say. And I don't think you've heard this yet, but tomorrow there is, as we just said, the primary in Florida. And one of the individuals running in Florida is a gentleman named Oliver Larson. Oliver Larson is running in the Democrat primary as an avowed socialist. And so we had him on the big weekend show on Fox, and everybody asked their questions of him. And then it got to me, Buck, and I want to just play this because I think you will enjoy it. Now, there's a lot of crosstalk, and I don't want grandmas to be mad at me, but I felt compelled to push back about a lot of what Oliver Larson was saying. And so this is what it sounded like if you were watching the show yesterday. This is, Saturday evening. This is part one, Oliver Larson, socialist. Listen.
2: What is a number where you, Oliver, in South Florida would say, you know what, we've got too many people who aren't citizens of the United States? Right now it's 20 million. Is that not enough? Would you do 50 million? Would you do 100 million? How many people do you think the United States should take in? And how many of them do you think we should provide free college for? What's the number? When would you, Oliver, say, you know what, that's too many?
3: I think that we should follow in the footsteps of Ronald Reagan's immigration policy and grant amnesty to the millions of people that are living, working, paying taxes.
2: So you're going to give 20 million currently in America illegally citizenship, but wouldn't that incentivize hundreds of millions of more people to come into America? I'm just asking, when is the number that you, Oliver Larson, would say, hey, there are too many illegals coming in this country? Should we bring in all of Mexico? Should we bring in all of Venezuela? Like, what is the number where you would say, hold on, this is getting a little bit too expensive for the 50% of Americans who actually pay federal income taxes to be paying?
3: I don't expect we're going to see much more immigration from Mexico when
2: you think
3: Mexico's
2: they will
3: President
2: stop?
3: Claudia
2: hold
3: Sheinbaum
2: on. Why
3: is
2: would they stop
3: raising the minimum
2: if they can
3: wage
2: become
3: and
2: citizens?
3: Increasing home ownership.
1: That's part one, Buck. It continues. This is

0: Just what is a number that would be too much? Maybe 45 seconds more. Enjoy.
1: But you think Mexico is better than America?
2: Than we are here.
1: You think life in Mexico is so good that Mexicans are going to stop coming here?
2: What I'm saying is that there are governments outside of the United States that are investing in their people.
1: Wait, then why are they coming here, Oliver?
2: That we have safe immigration.
1: Oliver,
2: because Donald
1: if they're
2: Trump
1: doing
2: and the
1: such a good job in those countries, why
2: countries.
1: Are they coming here? I don't understand your argument. Do you think Cuba has more civil rights than the United States? Why are people getting on floating rafts and risking their lives to get here if those countries are so well run?
2: Because Donald Trump has the Navy blockading the island of Cuba from
1: that
2: even obtaining
1: oil. That doesn't even logically make sense. It just means that people are even more willing to risk
2: we're talking about here. And of course, what we need in the United States is for Donald Trump and this administration, the Department of Homeland Security,
1: Oliver,
2: to stop
1: I think
2: taking
1: you should
2: away
1: move
2: people's
1: to Cuba
2: legal status
1: and run for
2: like
1: president there and see how your campaign
2: we
1: goes,
2: have
1: because
2: half
1: you might
2: of
1: be
2: the nation's TPS
1: there.
2: Holders from Haiti that are living in Florida that Donald Trump and Kristi Noem are ripping away. Way
1: thank you,
2: legal
1: Oliver.
2: Status.
1: You made a really
2: Donald
1: strong
2: Trump
1: argument on behalf of the Socialist Party.
2: Crisis
1: we'll
2: and-
1: continue to discuss.
0: Okay. I honestly, Clay, this guy's a moron. Where'd you guys find him? Where did
3: he's
0: he come from?
3: Potentially going to be the Democrat nominee in Florida for Congress. I believe, team, look it up. I think it's Florida 19. He has a chance to go to Congress.
0: Oh, so that's we had a couple Florida 19 contenders on recently. It's that district? No,
3: I might be wrong. Let me pull up what district this guy is in exactly. They're in a competitive primary on the Democrat side, and he is, let me pull up where he's running. But, Buck, this all started, so everybody's asking questions, and he says that he believes that ICE, we should abolish ICE. And so I think, again, the logical follow-up question to abolish ICE is, to me, and this is just a very logical question. This is something that I think you guys can ask people who say things like this. What is a number of illegal immigrants that you think would be too many? There are 350 million people in the United States. 8 billion people live in the United States. At what point, and the reason I use 20 million is because Tom Homan told me he believes there are 20 million illegals right now in the United States. That's a number that he said on this show. You can say it's higher, you can disagree with him, but I'm using him as someone who is, I think it's fair to say, an expert on that.
0: It has to be at least 20 million because, Clay, they've said 11 million for about the last 20 years, and we know that Biden let in over 10 million. So it's got to be 20 million, right? 20 million is a baseline number now.
3: And some people would say that's low, but again, I asked Tom Homan this direct question, how many people do you think are illegally in the United States? He said 20 million. So the question then becomes, what would be a number that is too many? And he can't answer the question. And that is, I think, the essence of how these guys, when you get them off their talking points a little bit, you heard he goes back, Trump's awful, blockades, we need more empathy, we need more compassion. But when you actually push them on it, I think this is what you have to do with the WNBA too. Follow their argument to its logical conclusion. Say, I agree with you. What is a number, though, where you would change your opinion as it exists now? And there is no answer. It's just they're robots.
0: He was also dumb, too. There are some people that are socialists that are at least clever or know how to make their points. He clearly has the most superficial understanding of even his own side. And he was outgunned on that show. Was you and Tommy Lahren against him?
3: No, it's just me talking there. But everybody interviewed him. By the way, he is running for Florida's 25th district. So 19 was in Southwest Florida.
0: Yeah, that's Naples.
3: That's
0: Byron Donald's old district in Naples. Yeah.
3: He may, yes, right. This is a different one. He may be the congressman who wins. This is supposedly, and some of you are way more knowledgeable on the new Florida districts than I am, but he is challenging, has a very good chance to potentially win, and he's a moron.
0: Well, there are a lot of morons in politics,
3: yes.
0: Unfortunately. So the answer that he would give, if he knew what answer he's supposed to give to the how many is too many, is there's no such thing as too many, because illegals coming into the country are actually better than Americans.
3: Well,
0: they work
3: that would
0: harder,
3: at least be an
0: they're more
3: honest
0: law-abiding,
3: answer.
0: They're better than the American people. So somehow the best, wealthiest, strongest country in the world is comprised of people, according to leftists in America, who are inferior to anyone and everyone who arrives here illegally from anywhere else in the world. That is the

0: actual underlying philosophy of the Democratic Party today. It's not just a fringe belief. I mean, that is what they have believed for a long time.
1: Running against, I will give you more details on who this guy is running against, but you just heard that was what it sounded like on Fox News on Saturday, and all the socialists are coming on Fox News and not making very good cases for themselves, but being attacked by Fox News, they see as ultimately beneficial to their overall campaigns.
0: Oh, of course. Well, it's publicity. I mean, increasingly, Clay, I think we're in a political era where, because of the media ecosystem and the online ecosystem as a growing piece of it, as well as an already large piece of it, it just all turns into a big name recognition game. So the more you can get it out there that people know who you are, not only are you in a better position to run for that particular office, but I mean, everyone just wants to start a podcast these days. It's pretty amazing. Everybody just wants to be a streamer with a podcast. Nobody wants to do a job anymore. And that comes from two guys who have been streamers with podcasts for some time, or at least we started streaming recently. We've been doing this for 15 years. Everybody wants to do this now. People don't even want to be in Congress anymore. They want to run for Congress so they can have a podcast. They want to be a governor so they can have a podcast. It's pretty crazy. A lot of people also, by the way, are looking at the impact that AI is having on books. It used to be that people, Clay, would sort of choose whether they're going to be more speaking, TV focused, or writing. You remember this in the early days.
1: Oh, yeah.
0: Right? Back in the day, 15 years ago, big piece in the Wall Street Journal today, AI is completely upending the publishing industry. I mean, the book that I wrote, which I actually wrote and did not use a single second of AI for, this is like the last gasp of people writing books before every book is going to have to be run through AI identification software. And then some of the publishers are also saying, well, why should AI necessarily, like, if people like the book, who cares?
1: Well, this turned into a huge controversy recently. A guy got a $2 million advance, and
0: which
1: then they found
0: enormous,
1: out.
0: Enormous. That's like almost a presidential memoir advance. That is a huge advance.
1: And then they found out that much of the book had been run through AI. He happens to be black. He immediately said it was racist, of course.
0: Wait, how did he get a $2 million? Had anyone heard of this guy before? Was
1: no, he wrote a fiction book and got a bidding war started. Work of fiction, never heard.
0: A $2 million advance for a fiction book? Most fiction books sell like 300 copies.
1: Yeah, it's crazy. I know. Anyway, there's a big story. I've been reading about that, but they're starting to find out, and we just had the big Cambridge situation where their esteemed black scholar ended up.
0: The president of Harvard you're talking about. Oh, no, I'm sorry. At Cambridge, different.
1: Yeah, and the guy, it sounds like, killed himself over the weekend as the information was revealed about his past. And I was reading all about it in New York Times over the weekend. They actually had a somewhat fair write-up associated with all the things that he was caught lying about, including that he was autistic and didn't speak until he was 11 years old. Like, all he ran 35 marathons.
0: So I just assumed you were going, I didn't even know about this story. This is new to me. I assume we were talking about, remember Claudine Gay at Harvard, the president of Harvard, just plagiarizing all kinds of stuff. The president of Harvard was a plagiarist.
1: Yes.
0: And so she got fired from that. She kept her $1 million, $800,000 a year salary, though, and stayed on staff at Harvard.
1: Yeah. So, she's getting paid very, very well. But they're catching a lot more people
0: because
1: you can just
0: plug
1: in thesis in an AI. Yes. And it turns out people are just copying other people's work, and it wasn't caught before.
0: Look, Clay, I was so sorry. We got to go to the next. We got to do commerce here right now. Let's do some commerce and let's come back.
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9: War Secretary Pete Hegseth recently posted a video online explaining the Pentagon's view on the importance of cyber in the modern military.
10: In this evolving domain, relying on how we've done things in the past, well, it guarantees tomorrow's defeat.
9: As a result, the secretary says the military is launching a program called CyberCom 2.0.
10: That ensures our cyber power is a lethal and ready weapon of choice.
9: Hegseth says every military theater relies on cyber to operate in the modern age.
10: Air, land, sea, and space depends on our cyber superiority. By forging expert cyber forces with deep technical mastery, we ensure that commanders have the capabilities that they need to dominate the modern battlefield.
9: He adds that cyber personnel are not just support, they're war fighters.
10: And settling for the status quo, well, that's a direct path to failure.
9: Kip Nuretsky, Fox News.
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0: We got a super quick turn here, so let's just line this up for where we're going next. Clay is going to be leading us in a discussion. I don't know, Clay, you want to talk a little bit about the WNBA? Because you mentioned this mother and daughter XXXY shirt situation last week.
14: We could some fun with your... We've got the emails from Mary. We also need to find out, light him up, Linda. She's on the clock here because I feel good about my outcome tomorrow.
0: The people have spoken. The WNBA and Subarus are what get you all most excited.

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3: With another ARN News update, I'm Leah Brandon. Mobile schools introducing a new safe passage initiative for students. We get more from Charlie O'Brien.
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4: 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I'm Charlie O'Brien.
3: And the Alabama Department of Corrections is one of seven new agencies in the state that have signed on to a federal program to collaborate with ICE. Six more local police departments have signed on. I'm Leah Brandon.
6: And you're up to date around the world, around your state. 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
13: Let up in the heat here this week. The hot temperatures are going to remain with us each day here all the way through the end of the week. Temperatures ranging anywhere between 97 and 102 for afternoon highs each day here all the way through the week ahead. Nighttime lows in the upper 70s. Small chance of a pop-up shower or storm. That's going to be the trend here each day all the way through Friday, and the tropics remain quiet. Richard DeWedding at the Weather Channel, brought to you by Southeastern Cooling on News Talk 103.9.
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0: Welcome back in. Many different things to run through. Should we hit this one? Buck brought up lesbians and Subarus on Friday, and we have been inundated with more comments than anything other than the WNBA over the course of the summer. And I appreciate Mary. Mary reached out and said, I'm sitting here listening to your opinion that females owning Subarus are lesbian. Clay, you are so arrogant and stupid. Buck, I love you. I love my... Hold on. That's the first half. What? I didn't even bring it up. This is all Buck. Why are you so mad at me, Mary? I love my safe Subaru, and that's the reason I bought it. I've been a conservative all my life. I've listened to your show since its inception. I'm done now. You're an idiot, and why would I think anything you say is relevant? So I do think this is interesting. First of all, Mary loves Buck. Even though Buck
15: brought up Subaru. Mary has great taste. Amazing taste.
0: Mary has listened to everything that we have said on this show for 5 years. Everything. And she was like, I was all in, and then you made fun of lesbians driving Subarus, and I can no longer listen to the pro. Like, whatever opinions you have across the landscape, how many opinions do you think we have shared on this program in 5 years between the two of us?
15: A lot.
0: Tens of thousands of opinions.
15: This reminds me of when I got What is it when you throw like a wobbly pass and the guy gets hit in the football? You know what I mean? From the, like, is it the blind?
0: Oh, yeah,
15: side?
0: You just get decked. Just let him over the middle and they just get
15: let him over the middle. That's what it is. Yes, I got led over the middle here when I said, I don't know that we have to celebrate somebody being brave for not feeling like they want to finish an athletic competition. Like, it's fine. And then all of a sudden it's like Mediaite, Bill Marshall. I'm getting crushed everywhere. I'm like, I didn't think that was a controversial
0: Simone
15: take.
0: Biles for not continuing as an Olympian.
15: But I didn't even rip her. All I said was, I don't think you have to celebrate it as brave. Like, it's fine if she doesn't want to do it, but you know, you celebrate finishing the competition as brave. I don't think you celebrate stepping out of a competition as brave, but we all know. It's like, you know, special circumstance. We're talking about a special person. So,
0: you got ripped for the Simone Biles. But it is funny to think 5 years, Mary was with us, all sorts of thousands of controversial opinions, thousands of them. And then it was, hey, Clay made fun of the fact that lesbians tend to drive Subarus, which is actually true because they have directed their marketing to it.
15: I don't even think that we weren't either making fun of either of those categories. We're just saying that this is a real thing, that this perception that there is a popularity among the L of the LGBTQ community, they happen to like Subarus. I will also say that Mary, first of all, Mary, you have fantastic taste. Thank you. Second of all, she's just assuming, because 99% of the time, if the topic on this program involves the word lesbians, Clay is probably the one that has introduced that subject matter. Turns out this time around, I am the guilty party. But I would say this, it was really funny to see all of the talkbacks and everything from over the weekend, because this completely, all of our inboxes, this is what all of you are writing in about. You can tell me you want me to talk about the Iran war. Buck, put on the CIA hat, talk about the Iran war. Clay,

0: Pending whether we had double tapped or triple tapped alleged drug dealers in the ocean out in the Caribbean area, if I remember correctly, and they were hanging on to boats, and we were talking about, hey, at what point would you not go back and shoot them again? And Light 'Em Up Linda was just saying, hey, it doesn't matter how many times, just smoke them. She is tough. So Light 'Em Up called in, was it last week or the week before last, saying Byron Donalds was not going to be the next governor of Florida, and she teed off on me. Here was our bet.
1: We don't want Byron Donalds. He may be good in Washington, but he's not good for governor of Florida.
2: Linda, what part of Florida are you in again?
1: Orlando. Seminole County.
2: Okay, Light 'Em Up, Linda. I will put a meal on the line with you. I'll be in Orlando at some point, probably in the next year or two. I got kids. We'll be at Universal Studios or something. I will take you out for a steak dinner if Byron Donalds is not the governor of Florida. You will have to call in. So I will take you out for dinner. You will have to call in, and you will have to say to Buck, you know what, Buck, you're new to the state, but I'm giving you the Light 'Em Up Linda seal of approval because you better deduced Florida voting patterns than I did, longtime resident.
1: Yeah, you need to do your homework on Byron Donalds.
2: So wait, did we make a bet or not, Linda?
1: Let's make a bet for sure. We'll make a bet.
0: So tomorrow is the primary. I looked up the Polymarket odds this morning, Buck. Byron Donalds is, all of you should go vote. We're going to talk with Paul Renner later in the program. Byron Donalds is 99.5%, according to Polymarket and Kalshi, to be the Republican nominee for governor in Florida. Now, I don't know. We need to get Light 'Em Up on the line. Is she going to root for the Democrat so that she can try to win her bet?
3: Can I just say, I don't know why I got lit up by Light 'Em Up Linda. Why am I the Byron guy? I mean, I like Byron, but I just thought it was kind of funny because I live in Florida. I'm catching the crossfire on this one. Also, she's got to call in. If it turns out that Byron wins this thing, she's going to say, you know what, Buck? I was wrong to light you up. I should have been gentle on the air.
0: This is the question, though, that I think is going to be out there. Hold on a sec. It was a governor race. So is Light 'Em Up going to now be on the side of the Democrat nominee, whoever crazy person they put forward, in order to try to win a meal with me? Or is she going to call in and say, you know what, Byron Donalds might not have been my guy, but he's the nominee, and so I'm going to stick by him. I don't know what Light 'Em Up's
3: perspective is going to be. I'm just going to tell you this right now. Picking up, because this is fun for us, because we have so many different ways, all these different platforms coming together. We have the live chat going with our live stream on YouTube, which please tell your kids, tell your grandkids if they're on the YouTube, this is how they can hang out with us.
0: If they're on the YouTube, if they're on the information superhighway, if they know how to get on the internet.
3: We've got a couple things, though. A lot of Jay Collins fans in the chat right now. I'm just going to tell you, Jay Collins all over the place. And then also one of our guys writes, very funny, my daughter's boyfriend is a Special Forces soldier. He drives a Subaru. I laughed when he came into our house.
0: Be careful. Be careful.
3: He probably just recognizes great value for the money, four-wheel drive, very durable, comfortable. So, you know, they do nice
0: things. Just saying, so there's a lot of Jay Collins people, Lieutenant
3: Governor.
0: If you are a Jay Collins person, you can right now get him at 200-1. To be the nominee in the state of Florida in the Republican primary. 200-1. That means you put down a dollar, you get back 200. That is incredible odds. So
3: I don't know the last time I saw a 200-1 political bet available at this stage of something before the actual votes were cast. So that's not a vote of confidence for our
0: Let me put that in Jay Collins.
3: I think Jay Collins is a great guy. I just don't think he's going to be the governor of Florida.
0: You're the one who has to vote. I don't have to vote. I like everybody. I'm
3: a
0: fan of everybody.
3: Do I have to tell people who I vote for in a primary? I feel like, is that private? I don't know.
0: I always tell.
3: Guys, I mean, I'm trying to think about what the rules are here. We don't endorse in a primary, but you know what? I'm just going to plead the fifth on this one for now. I haven't voted yet. I got to go vote tomorrow, so I'm planning on doing that.
0: But NFL training camps are underway. I went and looked. You can get the New York Jets to win the Super Bowl at 100-1 right now. So Jay Collins is 20.

0: twice as unlikely in the prediction markets to be the next to win the Republican primary tomorrow as the Jets and the I'm a season ticket holder, Titans, but the Jets, everybody knows, are awful. The Jets are twice as likely to win the Super Bowl, according to the prediction markets, as Jay Collins is to win the Republican primary for governor.
1: I would also say that because of the strength in the Florida House, in the Florida legislature for the state, the governor, as long as the governor, and this is not a knock on Byron or on Collins or on, you know, any of the other candidates, as long as the governor is reasonably competent in the role and adheres to the most basic DeSantis-ian principles, if you will, like continues on a lot of, the state is doing great. So this is a do no harm political situation for Florida. You don't have to be a superstar. This isn't Trump draining the swamp. Just keep doing what we got going here. Make some little adjustments here and there.
0: I'm going to throw a grenade right now and blow up everything. Is DeSantis not being able to run for re-election a sign that term limits often don't make sense? Because DeSantis has done, I think, an A++, whatever highest level grade you can give.
1: Best governor in America, I'll just say it. I think best governor in the United States right now.
0: Doesn't he deserve to be governor for basically as long as he wants to be governor of Florida? Why do we need term limits for governor?
1: Yeah, I mean, why can Nancy Pelosi be in Congress since World War I and he can't be governor for another term? I understand there's a state law versus the federal, but as a general
0: question, I think DeSantis would easily win re-election, probably would not even really be challenged in the Republican Party were he eligible to run again. Does it? And I don't, this is a good question for the team to look up. I think every state has term limits on how long the governor can be in office. And some of them are crazy, right? Like in Virginia, Glenn Youngkin, you can't serve two consecutive terms. So now we got the Abigail Spanberger insanity, when I think if Glenn Youngkin had been able to continue to run, that he would have been the overall, winner in that race in 2025, if I'm remembering correctly, all the math, I think that's right, 2025 is when he ran. I do think that's an interesting question, just on a more philosophical level. We don't have any term limits at all for Senate and House. I would argue that's more necessary. And yet for great governors, for executive of states that have huge approval ratings and have done amazing jobs, regardless of who you're voting for tomorrow, I think most people voting would love to be able to keep Ron DeSantis in office as governor.
1: I think a lot of them. And I look, we'll see how the voting comes down tomorrow. We also may even be joined by a technical Florida gubernatorial candidate on the show who believes he's going to have the most statistically improbable come from behind victory maybe in the history of American gubernatorial politics. But you never know. So we'll be talking to him in a little bit, too. So we got all kinds of things going on here, and that is a good thing. What do you have for us, Mr. Clay?
0: I have the IFCJ, a New Jersey-based organization that has done a phenomenal job bringing Christians and Jews together for over 40 years. From growing threats against Jewish communities to acts of violence and intimidation, many Jewish families living with fear simply because of their faith, synagogues, schools, community centers. 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
4: I'm Ashley Dvorkin with a Fox Movie Profile. Anne Hathaway and Ewan McGregor star in The End of Oak Street, about a cosmic event transporting a suburban street to a mysterious, dangerous place. The canine crew in Paw Patrol, the Dino Movie, find themselves on an island trying to save their dinosaur friend's home. The historical drama The Brink of War is based on the 1986 Iceland summit, with President Ronald Reagan racing for a nuclear weapons deal with Soviet leader Mikhail Gorbachev. Stoner comedy The Wrong Girls with Kristen Stewart, Alia Shawkat, and Lakeith Stanfield is about best friends caught in mistaken identity chaos. Matthew McConaughey leads the rivals of Amziah King as a bluegrass musician and Oklahoma honeymaker, taking on those trying to destroy his business. On streaming, Disney Plus adds Camp Rock 3, with the Jonas Brothers, aka Connect 3, seeking a new opening act. Ashley Dvorkin, Fox News.
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6: Welcome back into Clay and Buck. We have a lot we're going to talk to you about in the next hour, and we're looking forward to all of that, of course. We haven't really gotten to the WNBA today, but also Todd Blanche, who is now the new Attorney General. The vote did go through. He is good to go. Some important policy updates and discussion from him. Also, Abdul Al-Sayed running into some interference, running into some challenges here, after things that he has said have gotten a whole lot more attention. So those are all things that we will be discussing here coming up in just a little bit. Also, Trump, by the way, was at a police academy, which reminds me, the police academy movies, I feel like not as celebrated at this stage of the game as I would have assumed 20 years ago. Remember, they made like 8 of them or something. There were a lot of them.
7: Yeah, they were great back in the early 80s. That would have been a staple. Steve Guttenberg was the, if I remember, the star of the police academy. Another movie that really faded. Remember Three Men and a Baby? Super popular. I never even see it playing anywhere anymore.
6: Or what was the movie with Johnny Five is Alive, the robot? You know, and wasn't that also a Gutenberg movie? You know, the robot, that you love the robot because he gets struck by lightning and then he has...
7: Oh, yeah, I remember that movie. You know what I'm talking about? Yeah.
6: Short Circuit. Dude, that movie... When they hurt the robot, I get so sad. It's always interesting, isn't it? Some of the harshest stuff you'll see in any movie is when you fall in love with a dog, definitely. But like anything bad happens to an animal.

0: or the beloved robot even.
1: What's the most devastated you ever were reading a book as a young kid? Do you remember? I got my answer.
0: Reading a book? Give me your answer and let me, that's a very specific. I was going to say, while watching a movie, Old Yeller, I'm still traumatized. By Old Yeller from when I was a kid. What do you have from the book?
1: For a kid, Where the Red Fern Grows. Just a devastating book. I don't know how many of you read Where the Red Fern Grows. Probably a, you know, 8 or 9 year old kid book. It's about dogs as well.
0: Yeah. I'm probably Charlotte's Web, and I hate spiders. You know what I mean?
1: Spiders are bad.
0: You know?
1: I don't know that they still do the kid books that are utterly devastating. I'll tell you, Buck.
0: That's a good point, yeah.
1: I mean, I think they realized that was so traumatic for young kids. You know, when Bambi, spoiler alert, gets shot in the Bambi's mom, that's pretty tough. What's the children's book that's like the saddest children's book? I tried to read it once to my kid, and I just like started crying halfway through. Have you seen this book?
0: No.
1: I'm trying to remember I'll figure out what the saddest kids book of all. I'm talking about little kids book. Like, you read it to
0: what
1: your
0: do you think
1: kids.
0: Is the ultimate kids book at this stage of the game? Because for me, I have to say, Speed's preference for Where the Wild Things Are is remarkable to me, how much he loves that book.
1: Goodnight Moon, I think, was the one that my boys, when they were about Speed's age, were obsessed with. It's one that is like the linchpin of trying to get kids to go to bed.
0: I was really big into James and the Giant Peach. I feel like that one's fallen off
1: a little. Yeah, that's a little bit more advanced. These are like 3 and 4 year old pre-reading.
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2: The ceasefire with Iran ends. I'm Jack Callahan, Fox News. The official end of an agreement which President Trump says Iran nullified weeks ago.
3: Today, the memorandum of understanding between the United States and Iran expires. It's been 60 days since it was signed, and reports indicate very little diplomatic progress to reopen the Strait of Hormuz.
2: Fox's Trey Yanks, who spoke with the president this morning.
3: President Trump told Fox News that Iran should put up the white flag of surrender. He added that I have no time schedule. I'm not in a hurry. The president also warned that he would bomb the S out of Oman if they got in the way, as reports indicate ongoing talks between Iran and Oman about control of the strait.
2: Iran says it is ready to go on the offensive unless the U.S. fully implements the memorandum of understanding expiring today. There are reports of progress in another Mideast hotspot. Following talks with both sides, an official with President Trump's Board of Peace for Gaza says Israel's Prime Minister Benjamin Netanyahu has agreed on a path forward. The peace board had recommended Israel's withdrawal from Gaza, but Prime Minister Netanyahu had previously said not until Hamas is completely disarmed. Newly released emails between Dr. Anthony Fauci and the then acting commissioner of the Food and Drug Administration show Dr. Fauci was aware of a potential safety risk from the COVID-19 vaccine for pregnant women.
4: It reads in part, clearly during mass vaccination, you will get a lot of psychological reactions, and it is hard to sort these things out, but the people's main complaint is that no one takes them seriously. No one knows how to treat them, and there is no effort to study this. Fauci responded, writing, quote, "We cannot ignore her. We should probably bring in CDC.
2: Fox's Alex Hogan reports to date, no studies have shown any increased risk for miscarriage, stillbirth, or birth defects from the COVID vaccine. Wall Street, the Dow is off nearly 220 points. The S&P 500 down about 18. The NASDAQ now in the red as well. 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
2: Opening arguments begin tomorrow in another trial against Meta, accused of instituting policies meant to addict young people to the content on its platforms.
7: The attorneys general of California, Colorado, Kentucky, and New Jersey claim that Meta deliberately made its Instagram and Facebook platforms harmfully addictive for children. They want the judge to impose a long list of restrictions on how the platforms operate for minors, as well as up to $1.4 trillion in penalties. Meta says, quote, rather than sticking to the facts or the law, the states have instead decided to chase an outlandish payout. We stand by our record of creating strong protections for teens.
2: Ashley Webster of the Fox Business Network, that trial is expected to last about 6 weeks. Opening statements are set to begin in the trial of Dwayne Davis, who was charged with murder in the death of rapper Tupac Shakur nearly 30 years after Shakur was killed in a drive-by shooting in Las Vegas. Davis is the first person to be charged in connection with the musician's death. He's not accused of pulling the trigger, but of hiring the gunman and supplying the weapon. College football coaches have spoken, saying the Buckeyes and the Ducks are the teams to beat this season.
8: The Ohio State Buckeyes grabbed the top spot in the new AP Top 25 college football poll. The Oregon Ducks are second, followed by Georgia, Notre Dame, and Texas to round out the top five. Defending national champion Indiana starts the season at number six, followed by Miami, Texas A&M, Mississippi, and Oklahoma to round out the top 10. The SEC tops

0: all conferences with 9 ranked teams. The season kicks off on Saturday, August 29th, with North Carolina versus TCU in Dublin, Ireland. Frank Lanza, Fox News.
1: And I'm Jack Callahan. 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
2: How's Tommy doing now?
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5: No real letup in the heat here this week. The high temperatures are going to remain with us each day here all the way through the end of the week. Temperatures ranging anywhere between 97 and 102 for afternoon highs each day here all the way through the week ahead. Nighttime lows in the upper 70s. Small chance of a pop-up shower or storm. That's going to be the trend here each day all the way through Friday. And the tropics remain quiet. Richard DeWetting at the Weather Channel, brought to you by Southeastern Cooling on News Talk 103.9.
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0: Welcome back in to Clay and Buck. Appreciate you all being with us. And for those who are joining on the YouTube live stream, let me just say, Clay has started something that I don't know how to put an end to it. And that is all of you writing your saddest children's books in the live stream, which is bringing back every time as a kid, you know, the beloved
1: post-traumatic
0: dog
1: stress.
0: Oh my gosh, everyone's going through all the different, when the protagonist's best friend, you know, it's heartbreakers left and right, you guys. We got to get back to talking about Subaru.
1: Let me hit you with this, Buck, because I couldn't remember the name of this. And I just will say, when you are reading books to a 1.5-year-old right now, as you continue to do that, and many of the parents and grandparents out there right now, have done this where you put yourself to sleep sometimes instead of the kid going to sleep. Like, you will read a book and you basically will fall asleep. The number of times that you may have come in and seen your spouse I just remember sometimes coming in and like kids wide awake and my wife is out or I'm out and the kids wide awake, ready for more books and more stories.
0: And are you going to tell me about The Giving Tree? Is this the one that you're...
1: Those are older books. I'm just going to tell everybody out there, and I bet a bunch of you have experienced this. You go through a bunch of books, and you were talking about getting led over the middle and getting decked. I had no idea what I was doing. I picked up this book, Love You Forever, and it's a real kid's book. I'm not talking about like Where the Red Fern Grows, which is a book that you can read, or The Bridge to Terabithia. Those are kind of sad kids books that you might read when you're 8 or 9 years old. This is a book that you read to your kids. I don't even know how it ended up in the pile of books that we could read. I started reading this book. By the way, it was published in 1986 by a guy named Robert Munch, and I'm probably mispronouncing his last name, M-U-N-S-C-H. It had me bawling by the end of the kids book, Buck. I had no idea. I was led over the middle. No idea what I was reading. It is the saddest children's book that you read to a kid that has ever been written in the history of children's literature. I'm telling you, if you have not read Love You Forever, you might not, because you're going to be aware of what you're stepping into. You're entering the Thunderdome. I had no idea what I was doing, no idea what the plot of this thing was. It was just in a pile for one of my kids. I was bawling by the end of it, Buck. Tears streaming down my face.
0: We have that in the speed stack.
1: Have you read it?
0: I haven't yet. It's in the speed stack. I'm a
1: now
0: little...
1: Now you know. You know you're going to be prepared. You're going to put on your parental armor as you begin this read. Many

0: of you out there now will know if you didn't already. I went in blind. I just thought this is like the Berenstain Bears. I don't know what I'm stepping into. It's good night, moon. I'm going to be okay. I left that book read just like I had seen the sadness of life. I mean, it was like, it was unbelievable. I guarantee you there are tons of parents out there right now who have experienced this exact thing. You had no idea what you were stepping into. It's the saddest children's book ever written in the history of the world.
1: Okay, well, on to happy things, I will say, Carrie does most of it during the week, but I will take over sometimes putting Speed to bed. Reading your kid a bedtime story is like one of the greatest things, I think, in human experience. It really is.
0: If they will go to sleep.
1: Sometimes Speed's a little fussy about it, but
0: can you confess what you said on Thursday now, because you were responsible for bedtime all by yourself when you came on the show?
1: Yeah, he was up every hour for the entire night and had a mild fever, and I was alone, and it was just dad, which is I'm the substitute teacher. Like, let's be clear about that. When it comes to these things, there are some things where I can step up and, you know, ball throwing, eventually probably teaching him how to wrestle or, you know, things like that. But when it comes to preparation for the 16-month-old to get into bed, I am definitely I'm the sous chef. I am not the executive chef. And Carrie was in New York visiting my family for a couple of days. And it was a tough night. That's all I could tell you. It's good. I got a few friends who are doctors that I'm always able to send in real time now. And between them and Grok, usually it just has to calm me down. Because, you know, your first kid, I don't know if you had this, but the first kid, anything starts to go even a little bit wrong. Like, he has a tiny rash on his arm. And I'm like, what do I have to do? You know?
0: When they start to talk and can tell you how they feel or what their issue is, it is, as a parent, much better. Because when they're not verbal yet, it's very, very difficult. You feel stressed about every little thing, and you don't know how to know even what the problem is.
1: I will say one of my favorite things I've discovered. Sorry, we were going to talk politics, and I'll say we will in a second, guys. But one of my favorite things is when I give mommy/wifey a kiss, he thinks it's hysterical. If he sees the two of us give a big kiss, he just starts laughing and laughing. He thinks it's the best thing. So I got to get a video of that.
0: Moving quickly, he will go into the gross, because that is like, I don't know at what age that will be, but dad kissing mom will become like an icky thing. It reminds me of when my son was about 4. We had a Sports Illustrated swimsuit issue in the house, and he saw it. 4-year-old, he's now about to be 16. But he was just like, what, these girls, they got to put more clothes on, dad. I just remember him being like, really
1: he's a Puritan at 4.
0: That there was a magazine and all the girls hardly had any clothes on. I think the phrase that he said was, they're barely covering their privates, which was very, very funny for a little kid back then.
1: All right,
0: what do you
1: want
0: to tell us about Abdul El Sayed?
1: Yeah, I was going to say, let's do a hard turn at Abdul El Sayed here. He is losing a little bit of ground, I think, right now, because people are paying more attention to his Michigan Senate race against Mike Rogers. We had Mike on to talk about this. This is Abdul Al-Sayed's take on the situation and how Trump is involved. This is Cut 12. Hit it.
2: He's going to turn me into the main character of the midterms, which I'm totally cool with, because my whole argument about Mike Rogers is he's always been an NPC. He is like an amalgam of something. He's a sock puppet.
3: Yeah.
2: Like, it really, the question is who inserts themselves in him and then controls his mouth. And, you know, Donald Trump can't help himself. So part of me is like, come for me, bro. See what happens.
1: First of all, he speaks very quickly. And that's so you might have missed some of that. And that's not unusual, because he's speaking very fast there. He said an NPC, which is a non-playable character, which I know what this is because from video game lore, that's what it is. The people that are in video games.
0: Let's pause here for a minute, because I think this is one of the evidence. Abdul El Sayed's 41. That's hyper online language. If you and I came on and started talking about NPCs, 10% of this audience would have any idea what NPC stood for. The people who decide elections in Michigan have no idea what an NPC is. I do think that's significant, just jumping in right off the top there in the way that he is speaking.
1: So he's also saying that Mike Rogers is a sock puppet, and that's like a fake account that someone creates that then can be used for things. So That's what a sign. So he's using online terminology.

0: there that only people that are of usually a certain age or involved in online discourse are going to get what that stuff is. But here's something that everybody's going to get, Clay. This is a flashback to February 2023. We've mentioned this. I don't think we have played this yet on the program. But Abdul El-Sayed talking about, in one quote, he's trashing Manifest Destiny and football. Play 13.
1: You think about all the wars that we fight abroad, all of the sordid history of oppressing other people in the name of this American idea, right? Whether it was, quote, Manifest Destiny and destroying Native Americans, or it was the transatlantic slave trade where, you know, folks who, quote, founded this country on the backs of Native folks that they destroyed, then captured people, enslaved them, and had them work their fields because they thought it was their right, right? And all of this, like a lot of these narratives, you kind of see echoed in the ethos of football.
0: Clay, how is the transatlantic slave trade echoed in the ethos of football?
2: It isn't at all. And I think what this does represent, though, is there is an inability of anyone in the Democrat Party to escape connecting everything in America with the fact that slavery once existed. And I remember back in the day when I went to GW, Buck, in the late 90s, every class it felt like that we took at GW, which had one of the largest Jewish populations in the any history class, which had one of the largest Jewish populations in the country, it felt like every history class in some way involved the Holocaust. And I even remember when it was Black history, African-American history. I was a history major, so I took every possible history course basically the GW offered. The end paper was compare and contrast which was worse, the Holocaust or slavery, in a Black history course. And so you're trying to analyze which was the worst of the traumatic, awful experiences of minority groups. And I just remember thinking, even back then, this is kind of crazy that we would end up in this sort of distilled argument. But it feels like the Democrat Party, because they have made slavery existing in the United States, which was the foundational premise of the 1619 Project, they are unable to escape connecting any and everything in their party to slavery having existed at some point in time in the United States. And this is what progressives demand. I also think, Buck, this is evidence of El-Sayed recognizing that he didn't do well with Black voters. And so the way you convince Black people to vote for you in the Democrat Party is by telling them how awful they have it, how racist the country is, how unbelievable victims they are. And I think this is one of the reasons that identity politics is particularly pernicious and toxic, because it basically teaches young kids, oh, you can't succeed because all the world is allied against you. But even other minority groups have to tell you, you're the ultimate victim. Just this is going to be a huge part of this campaign.
0: Well, think about in any context in America today where these victim narratives become extremely powerful politically, and they have been for some time. It's because on the one hand, a victim narrative can absolve people today, based on what happened a long time
2: Correct.
0: Ago or historically, of accountability and decision making and everything. It's not anything that you could do differently if you are frustrated with your circumstance, whatever that means, by the way, because this can include very wealthy, very successful people. But if you are frustrated with your circumstance, with your life, there is there's a built-in excuse for, or it was something else that happened before you were even born, and therefore nothing is your fault. Nothing could be different. But it also gives you a hold on good people. You know, you have a power over good people who want to make things right. So it's a very powerful tool, right? Oh, I'm a victim because of historical circumstance. Nothing today is my fault or could be changeable. I'm a victim of the circumstances. And by the way, if you're a good person, an ethical person.

0: who would, of course, have opposed those bad things that happened in the past. The only thing that you can do now is give me what I want now, because that's what being a good person requires. This is the way it is deployed. I mean, it makes good people think I have to do this, or ethical people think I have to do this now to make up for what was done in the past. It's very powerful.
1: I would submit to you the opposite is also very powerful, which is, in your own life, presume that you are the reason that everything happens, good or bad.
0: Oh, yeah.
1: Because as soon as you take personal responsibility for your own individual success or failure, and you don't have that safety net to point to someone else and say they are the reason why I'm not succeeding, that's when I have seen a lot of people unlock different levels of success. It takes a lot of personal accountability to accept that you, not someone else, not some external factor, are the captain of your ship. You are responsible for whether you succeed or fail. But that's the opposite of what Democrats are selling. They are selling that society, and by the way, I think unfortunately a lot of young people are buying into it. And what it does, Buck, is it destroys ambition. Because if you think you can't succeed because of external forces against you, it's often true, because you don't work as hard as you otherwise would have.
0: We also, as we are becoming a society where everyone is expecting more and more material wealth in their data, and is experiencing that, whether people want to, and there, we could talk about how and why. The easiest way to do this is compare the food you eat, the clothing you wear, the car you drive, to somebody to the richest person in America in 1950. You are, in material terms, getting better health care, eating better food, everything. You know, that is wealth versus status, which we talk about. Okay, speaking of wealth, I got to do some commerce here. But we can continue this discussion, because, Clay, it also plays out in the criminal justice realm. When things are good, people don't remember how good they are. And the agitators can always find ways to convince you they're actually not good, or you haven't done the right thing. We'll come back to this, though. Delicious food. 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
11: 2,000 gamers hired.
12: That's me.
13: Yeah, you know what? I'm one of them.
11: That's according to U.S. Transportation Secretary Sean Duffy and a social media post that he made.
14: They have to think on their feet. They work with their hands and their eyes, and they're making great controllers.
11: The FAA says that with only about 25% of air traffic controllers holding a traditional college degree, the effort is focused on reaching talented young people pursuing alternative career paths.
14: We had 14,000 applicants, 8,000 qualified. We were getting the best and the brightest, well-qualified people to get into our schools and make up the shortage which we have in our towers and TRACONs across the country.
11: And it's true of many games that exercise that muscle. Strategy games like Call of Duty, Civilization, and League of Legends all require split-second decision-making skills, while cozy games like Pokemon Pocopia can help keep routines from getting dull. And that goes beyond the usual flight sims, of course. Eamon Dignam, Fox News.
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1: Welcome back in, Clay and Buck. Appreciate all of you hanging out with us. I was given a confession. The children's book that broke me, Love You Forever. Podcast listener Juliana in San Diego, Cut E, says it also broke her. Listen.
18: Okay, my kids are 28, 26, and the book that I could not read to them without crying, it makes me cry now. It's like, I'll love you forever. It's a story about when the mom brings home the baby and they go through life, and then in the last chapter is when the kid is taking care of the mom. I'm a mess.
1: This is what I'm talking about. It is the most devastatingly sad children's book ever written in the history of children's literature. And I think most people are like me. Like, Buck, if I hadn't given you a heads up, you would have sat down because it's just in a pile of books that otherwise you're going to jump into that you wouldn't have had any preconceived notions for what you might be stepping into. And I'm telling you, it would have utterly wrecked you.
0: You know what I do think is amazing? How much little kids love dinosaurs. How much they react to dinosaurs.
1: Did you love them when you were little?
0: Yeah. Oh, of course. Big time. Yeah. And my little nephew and now my son.
1: It is kind of fascinating.
0: Dinosaurs. Like, of all the things.
1: Yeah.
0: Probably boys more so than girls. Although, gendering. Oh, no.
1: It is kind of wild to think about. I haven't really thought about it, but yes, they all do. 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
12: With another ARN News update, I'm Leah Brandon. Another data center wants to move into Shelby County. The city of Westover is hosting a town hall this week on a proposed data center. This comes because the city council has postponed a vote on a data center moratorium. The proposed center stretches nearly 450 acres of prime land off Highway 280 and Cheshire Drive. Mayor Bobby Pardue says no permits have been filed yet with the Alabama Department of Environmental Management. And so far, he and other city officials have not signed a non-disclosure agreement. The town hall is scheduled for Thursday at New Life Church in Sterrett. And one person has died following an ATV crash in Coffee County. Joshua Roberts of Brundage struck a deer while riding on County Road 111. He was thrown from his ATV and pronounced dead at the scene. Aaliyah still investigating. I'm Leah Brandon. And you're up to date around the world, around your state. This is the Alabama Radio Network.
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4: Let up in the heat here this week. The high temperatures are going to remain with us each day here all the way through the end of the week. Temperatures ranging anywhere between 97 and 102 for afternoon highs each day here all the way through the week ahead. Nighttime lows in the upper 70s. Small chance of a pop-up shower or storm. That's going to be the trend here each day all the way through Friday, and the tropics remain quiet. Richard DeWetting at the Weather Channel, brought to you by Southeastern Cooling on News Talk 103.9.
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6: Welcome back to Clay and Buck. And before we dive into national crime policy, the new Attorney General, Todd Blanche, voted in. He is the AG for Trump. Trump world very pleased about this. Got through Senate confirmation. Before we get into all of that seriousness, I just want to show you, Clay, look what I found.
7: Oh,
6: on the speed stack. There it is. Love you.
7: Look at that cover.
6: This cover does not scream, I'm going to be crying later when I read this to Speed, at least to me. And it's thin, by the way. It's not War and Peace over here. You know what I mean?
7: They're leading you over the middle. I'm telling you, I bet we're going to get more talkbacks from moms and dads and grandmas and grandpas who were like me and just had no idea where we were headed. I looked at a book. It's a kid picture of a kid who, for those who did not see it, a kid who's like made a mess in a bathroom. It looks kind of laughy. Oh, it's going to be some story about a kid who made a mess and the mom still loves him. Next thing you know, you're just sitting there in a puddle of your own tears. Like, what are we doing? Like, kids, it doesn't impact them as much. Again, it is the saddest book for children, little kids, that has ever been written in the history of children's literature.
6: Copyright 1987, so it's been around for a bit. Okay, I'm going to check this. This is right at the top of the speed stack, so I will have...
7: Are going in with parental armor on, so you're going to be aware that you're where you're headed. This is like the Red Wedding of children's literature.
6: Okay. All right. Well, we'll see.
7: For you Game of Thrones fans, you sit down for the Red Wedding. You think it's one thing. Next thing you know, the storyline has changed markedly.
6: Yeah. Also, another side note, but I'm almost done with the latest season of House of the Dragon. It's just not good. They lost so much of the, and it's, you know, there's different writers. There might be a little DEI involved here. Different writers, different director. The lead actress is a they-them in real life, by the way. Did you know that?
7: Yeah.
6: A they-them. And, you know, she's just not very appealing. I didn't know that until yesterday, but the whole time I've been like, she's just not very good. It's not very appealing in the role. And comes across as like trying to be a girl boss and rule like a man and doesn't, you know. Cate Blanchett in Elizabeth, which by the way is a fantastic
7: great movie
6: in my opinion.
7: Great movie.
6: If you haven't seen it, worth going back. Cate Blanchett as Queen Elizabeth, you know. It's not that there aren't great lady rulers depicted on film and screen in a way that is really profound and powerful. It just doesn't. House of the Dragon, just not very good. And I'm such a Game of Thrones fan that I was willing to sit through a lot, but I sit here and I go, it's just not very good. All right, let's talk crime.
7: Okay,
6: you want to give me your
7: no,
6: House of the Dragon?
7: I'm just gonna say the thing that they are missing on House of the Dragon.

0: Michigan after three seasons is there is no humor. You can get away with a lot if you bring humor associated to serious topics. There is none.
1: I will tell you, a lot of people with the humor from Game of Thrones, they'll talk about Tyrion Lannister, who of course is, I think for most people was probably the favorite character over the whole season. I would guess that he was the favorite character. I mean, maybe for the ladies, it was like one of the Stark boys because they're so handsome. But overall, I think Tyrion Lannister is a great, great character. But even like Bronn the Sellsword, incredible, adds humorous notes. The Hound, who's a very dark character.
0: Even the Jaime Lannister character, at times very, very funny. There is no one that can make you laugh in that. And I would contrast it with King of the Seven Kingdoms or whatever it's called, Knight of the Seven Kingdoms.
1: Which was very good.
0: Very funny. Very funny.
1: They did. That was a very watchable. So they can do Game of Thrones spinoffs that are worth seeing. I just don't know why House of the Dragon, like it, HBO, the execs, you put the wrong people in charge. The people writing it are not very good, and the director's not very good. That's just, it's very straightforward.
0: Buck, this is probably.

0: one of the great lines that they had in my church when I was a kid. They used to have all the teenagers sit up front in the right underneath the pulpit. And I remember the minister coming out and saying the reason why he likes the teenagers so close to the front is he likes the sinners where he can see them really well. That's funny. I mean, look, very good line. Teenagers get into a lot of trouble, so I understand that you might not like all of the hijinks, but it is a show that you can watch together. Thursday, I cannot wait for this. I'm excited. My boys are fired up. So that is a show, I think I've said this before on the program, that it's 90210 like for this era, mixed between Goonies.
1: So it's 90210 along the Carolina coast, basically. Is that
0: the way that also I would say is it's Goonies because there's treasure hunting, and it is also Dawson's Creek because it's got the hijinks of the relationships and everything else. But anyway, that's coming Thursday on Netflix. I'm excited for it.
1: All right, we will check that out. Now we're going to talk about serious policy matters that affect the United States, and crime is something that we should have a discussion about here. Todd Blanche, who's the AG, I think there's a media blackout for the anti-Trump media on how successful some of these anti-crime programs have been. The numbers speak loudly. The numbers are irrefutable, I think it is fair to say, on things like the Memphis 40% drop in murders since the Trump policies went into place. And remember, the policies are just federal law enforcement with the full backing of the White House working with state and local law enforcement to do something that everyone should be on board with, lowering the violent crime rate, making as few murders as possible happen in a city, taking people who are a danger to their fellow human beings who have chosen a life of crime off the streets and prosecuting them and being serious about this. Here's Todd Blanche, Clay, the newly installed and confirmed AG. This is cut six. Listen to this.
2: He and I share the exact same goals for this country. When it comes to the Department of Justice, it's restoring the rule of law to this country, combating crime, and that's what we saw. We were in Long Island together celebrating, really, and we have a lot more work to do, but celebrating the most historic drop in violent crime since they started keeping the stat. And so we have a lot of good things happening at the Department of Justice, and I'm excited to really get going over the next several months and continuing to do the job.
1: Can I just say, Clay, this should be one of the true areas of bipartisan celebration. Of course, Democrats refuse to celebrate it because it would mean that it's a Trump promise that he has delivered on, that he is right, that they are wrong, that violence interrupters and letting people go after serious crime, none of that actually helps. It doesn't heal society. It doesn't make anyone safer. It makes things more dangerous for all of the law-abiding, and it's one of the things that the Biden administration did that I think hasn't really gotten the just appalled reaction it deserves. The Biden administration had 1 in 3 FBI agents. I mean, if you have access to social media, you see carjackings going on, gang members here, shooting people there, rapes are happening, murders are. I mean, there's a lot of stuff for law enforcement to deal with. 1 in 3 FBI agents involved in January 6th investigation and prosecution. Called 30 or 40% of the FBI's manpower devoted to January 6th by the Biden administration. These people are insane. They're dangerous and they're insane.
0: Yes, and you know, because you worked in the CIA, the direction from your boss, and all of you who know this, whatever the boss decides should be the focus, people will tell them and provide that as the focus. So when you're saying something like the most important threat in America today is violent, anti-democracy extremist, then you're going to pour all your resources into it. I think this story deserves far more attention than it has received. I'm pulling up right now in real time what the data is on Washington, D.C. for the overall murder rate. I was just checking it over the weekend, but I'm going to look at it right now in real time. Compared to last year, Buck, the murder rate in Washington, D.C. is down 32%. Last year was a tremendous collapse in the overall murder rate. It is down 32%.

0: nationwide, the murder rate is down about 18%. I think it would be incredible in 2028 if a Republican candidate ran on, we're going to drive murders down 50%. I'm going to put all of the resources in because, and some of you could say, okay, Clay, what's your impact there? Think about what it does to the average quality of life in every major city in America if murder declines 50%. Everything gets better. Every single thing gets better because the violent crime rate is going to collapse as the murder rate does too. And look, I shared the data because I thought it was pretty amazing. I talked about this last week. Right now through June, Orlando, Miami, and Tampa had 29 total murders. Orlando, Miami, Tampa. Miami had eight murders. I talked about this with you, Buck, because when I'm with you in Miami, I'll walk to your studio and I'll do the show. Sometimes we have a dinner to go to for advertisers or whatever else. I like to walk and the weather's decent. Everywhere I go in Miami, I feel 100% safe. When you're walking on the streets, it just feels like a city where you don't need to be concerned at all about any violent crime occurring to you. That's a choice. And Miami, Orlando, and Tampa, James Uthmeyer, who's the AD, Ron DeSantis, who's been governor for the last 8 years, they just said, we're not going to deal with this anymore. Chicago has 211 murders. Chicago by itself, nearly 10 times as many people murdered through June as Orlando, Miami, and Tampa combined. That's a choice. J.B. Pritzker, the governor, Brandon Johnson, the mayor, they're willing to have hundreds of people killed who could still be alive because they don't want to embrace the policies that Florida has. Again, it is a choice.
1: And they should all be pushed on this. And if we had an honest political media, which of course we don't, and that's a silly thing to say, but if we had one going into this midterm, this is very important. It's especially important for people who are running for, say, governor, or people who are running at the state level for office like attorney general. Why would anybody think that they can make a serious case that Biden era Democrat policies on crime make sense based on the data? They don't. I mean, it's simply a function of pandering and pandering to certain demographics and refusing to accept that the right, the Trump MAGA Republican right, is correct on this issue. It's just objectively correct. This is not like, should the tax rate be 35% or 37%? One side is right, one side is wrong. The Democrats are wrong, and they just won't give it up. Well, it's kind of like they would admit what a woman is either, right? This is not the only thing where they are intransigent in the face of truth. I want to talk to you about Tunnel to Towers here. Born on America's darkest day of 9/11, the Tunnel to Towers Foundation has been helping America's heroes ever since. In this 25th anniversary of 9/11, we honor heroes like New York Police Department Detective Eric Kaleha. The detective was a Bensonhurst, Brooklyn native, dreamed of being a police officer, and fulfilled that dream by joining the NYPD in 1994. He worked his way up to the rank of detective and answered the call after September 11th, serving at Ground Zero in the months that followed. In 2022, he was diagnosed with multiple cancers tied to his heroic service. Just 5 months later, he passed away from a 9/11-related illness. Eric is survived by his wife, Marilyn, and his two children. To honor his life and service, Tunnel to Towers paid off the mortgage on the Kaleha family home through its Fallen First Responders Home Program. 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That's T, the number 2T.org.
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8: Welcome back in, Clay and Buck. We are rolling through the Monday edition of the Clay and Buck program. Thank you for everybody watching on YouTube. We've had a lot of different topics. President Trump right now, by the way, in the Oval Office meeting with the hero 16-year-old lifeguard who a viral video of the 16-year-old saving the life also of a 10-year-old. Both of them are in there right now. Let's see. And the family of the kids also there. Brittany in Moore Park, California. She's got a take on I Love You Forever.
9: I was gifted I Love You Forever when I was pregnant, and I read it one time, and I put the book so far away that it could never be seen again because I was a bawling mess. That book should be illegal.
8: Buck, I saved you. I don't know. You're not like a real emotional guy. I think you might possibly have had a single tear rolling down your cheek like a you know, like a killer, like they do, like in the movies when the killer, like, or like the guy who's had to serve too long in prison, like, sees the daughter that he hasn't seen in 18 years, and they like put a hand up on the glass. You know, there's always that scene where they're like, oh, and like a single tear comes rolling down the cheek of the otherwise hardened criminal living behind bars. That might be.
10: Wait, I'm that guy?
8: Well, I don't. When was the last time you actually?
10: That's a little rough.
8: Well, I'm just. When was the last time you actually cried? Do you remember?
10: I can't remember. I don't know.
8: Okay. Well, so like a pop culture,

0: That doesn't mean I'm the guy from Silence of the Lambs, Clay.
1: No, I'm just saying, like, I think I would be more likely to choke up, I think, of the two of us. Like, you can't even remember. Like, I will be in a movie or I'll be in, obviously, I'm reading this book. But I do think this book is the most devastating, tear-jerking children's book ever written in the history of mankind. Pam in Anchorage also has feedback. Cut F.
2: Hey, Buck, based on your observations or belief, just wanted to share that almost the entire state of Alaska is comprised of lesbians, including myself, which is not the case. I was just wondering, could Alaska get an exemption from your statement or no?
1: She's asking about the Subarus. Evidently, Subarus are super popular in Alaska. I have no idea on a per capita basis. But maybe there's just lots of lesbians who like to go hiking in the great outdoors.
3: Wow, look at this. Subarus, according to AI, are the most popular personal vehicle driven in the state of Alaska. 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I did not know this.
1: 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New. When we come back, final hour of the Monday edition next.
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12: As the Memorandum of Understanding expires, Iran issues new threats.

0: I'm Jack Callahan, Fox News. An Iranian official telling Reuters they will go on the offensive unless the U.S. complies with the ceasefire agreement, which has now run out without signs of diplomatic progress. Reports suggested shipping through the Strait of Hormuz ground to a near halt over the weekend. Not true, says Energy Secretary Chris Wright, telling Fox News scores of ships were escorted through over the weekend.
1: We're going to continually get better at escorting traffic out, and the power of Iran is going to continue to shrink. So I think we'll see a positive trend in that direction. Iran can't export any oil right now. That's part of our economic strangulation. But the world doesn't need Iranian oil.
0: President Trump confirming to Fox News there is a back channel between Washington and Iran's Islamic Revolutionary Guard. He says Tehran should raise the white flag and surrender. Potential progress toward peace in Gaza. Presidential envoy Jared Kushner met with Israel's Prime Minister Netanyahu today, and according to a peace board official, secured agreement on a path forward. Netanyahu has refused to withdraw from Gaza until Hamas is disarmed. Opening statements have begun in the murder trial of Dwayne Davis, accused of ordering the fatal hit on rapper Tupac Shakur nearly 30 years ago. Prosecutor Benu Panal telling jurors Davis supplied the gun.
2: Dwayne Davis made sure that the shooters were armed and ready to execute their revenge. And remarkably, you will learn that from Dwayne Davis himself.
0: Palal says, using details of the murder from a book which Davis published, his attorneys say that book was embellished and Davis was not in Vegas the night Tupac was killed. Prosecution has rested and the defense has begun calling its witnesses in the trial of Lindsey Clancy, accused of killing her three young children. 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
0: There's been another setback for the president from the country's highest court.
5: The U.S. Supreme Court's declined to reconsider a jury finding that the president pay former advice columnist E. Jean Carroll $5 million in a sexual assault and defamation suit from the mid-90s. This was the second time he'd asked, and after the court's first refusal, he paid Carroll the $5 million. There is a separate effort challenging an $83 million judgment awarded Carroll for defamation. The president's attorneys argue the court's decision on presidential immunity impacts that case and that he cannot be held liable for statements he made against Carroll, denying the allegations against him in 2019 while he was president. Jessica Rosenthal, Fox News.
0: President has ordered the Pentagon to scale back its annual joint military exercises with South Korea, in part because the South declined to help with the denuclearization of Iran, and because the president says the exercises are costly and send a signal that is totally inappropriate and hostile to North Korea, which he says has been unthreatening and respectful during his time in the White House. Nearly 1 million late model cars are being recalled for a potential safety issue.
6: Stellantis is recalling 955,000 Chrysler, Dodge, Jeep, and Ram vehicles over a radio software issue that can prevent the backup camera from displaying properly. The recall includes various 2026 and 27 Pacifica and Voyager minivans, the Dodge Charger, the Jeep Compass, Gladiator, Wagoneer, Wrangler, and various Cherokees, Ram 1500 and 2500 pickups, and ProMaster vans. There are no known injuries related to the malfunction. Stellantis' software updates will be available soon, but until the fix, drivers should rely on doing reverse the old-fashioned way, using side and rear-view mirrors. Jeff Manasso, Fox News.
0: Wall Street plunging. The Dow is now down 279 points. The S&P 500 off 31. NASDAQ down 89. I'm Jack Callahan. This is Fox News.
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4: Let up in the heat here this week. The hot temperatures are going to remain with us each day here all the way through the end of the week. Temperatures ranging anywhere between 97 and 102 for afternoon highs each day here all the way through the week ahead. Nighttime lows in the upper 70s. Small chance of a pop-up shower or storm. That's going to be the trend here each day all the way through Friday, and the tropics remain quiet. Richard DeWetting at the Weather Channel, brought to you by Southeastern Cooling on News Talk 103.9.
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Welcome back in. Hour number three, Clay and Buck. Encourage all of you to dive into the YouTube version of this program. You can go join 150,000 roughly of these listeners who have decided that they want to see us on video. Hello, I am here. Buck says hello as well. We also love all 550 plus AM FM stations where this program is airing, as well as satellite radio. Many of you also on the podcast, many different ways that so many of you can find opportunities to stay in touch with this program. We're tracking a bunch of different stories. President Trump taking reporter questions in the White House right now. We will update you if any major news is coming out there. Situation in Iran, pretty much a stalemate as things continue to progress with the blockade. I will say that to a large extent, the storylines have shifted in the context of gas prices right around $81 or so dollars per barrel. They were $68 when the war started. So I think most people have kind of gotten used to where gas prices are now. Certainly would always rather have gas prices that are lower than they are. But just FYI, we will keep you updated on Trump taking those questions. A couple of different things. We talked about Abdul El-Sayed and everything that has been taking place with him in Michigan. As a Fox News poll had our friend Mike Rogers up 4 points in Michigan. Tomorrow is the Florida primary. We talked about Oliver Larkin coming on the program with us and it not going very well for him when he was quizzed about the elements of socialism. But I did want to play this, Buck, because the cultural battles continue in the WNBA. All of this is downright bonkers. But there was a mother and a daughter, Buck, that went to the Indiana Fever game against the Atlanta Dream in Atlanta, and they were wearing the same kind of shirt that I am wearing right now, XXXY Athletics. This is the only athletics company in the country. Think about this, Buck. We were talking about off-air how broken much of media is, particularly in the world of sports. How crazy is it that there's only one sports apparel company in the entire United States that will say men and women are different and their sports should be separated? Nike won't say that. Adidas won't say that. Any number of other companies that are out there that are seeking your dollars when it comes to buying athletic apparel. Again, I'm an investor in this company. I appreciate the fact that they're trying to create a capitalist alternative for basic common sense. I'm wearing their shirt right now. But, Buck, think about how crazy this is. A mother and a daughter wore this gear to, and why would they do that? Well, because Sophie Cunningham has spoken out, and XXXY has been very much in favor of women in women's sports. I can't believe this is real. Riley Gaines, one of the spokespersons for the company,

0: Jennifer Say's company. A mom and a daughter went to go watch this game. They paid a lot of money for courtside tickets, and they were told that they needed to take their cover up their shirts in overtime of the game. Listen to cut three.
1: We were made to cover up our XXXY shirts at this game.
2: Wait, are you serious?
1: Yes.
3: They gave us shirts.
1: They gave us T-shirts during overtime and told us we had to leave.
3: And this is for the girl.
1: Or cover our shirts. This just happened.
2: Where were you sitting?
1: Third row of floor three.
2: And how much were your seats?
3: $1,000 each around.
1: Yeah. And we did nothing. We were just sitting there. I didn't make signs. I wanted to make signs, but I didn't. I did nothing.
0: Okay, Buck. So I think this is interesting. Again, the WNBA recognizes that XX chromosomes is what defines a woman. They can't tell you, however, what a woman actually is for purposes of in terms of who's eligible to play. And they also had a coach actually coach a game in a Protect Trans Kids shirt. But this is the line that they feel compelled to draw, that you can't even wear this gear. I would say this is the gear that lots more people need to be wearing to WNBA games.
4: It's particularly gross, I might add, to wear a Protect Trans Kids shirt, because there's a very clear reason for this. They recognize that the more this is about adults who have a delusion or a mental health issue, the easier it is for the public to say, we're not going to indulge that. So what they want to do is create the belief that somebody, even if they've never thought they were trans until adulthood, was somehow trans as a child. That the trans thing isn't an ideology or a belief. You were born with trans. You just didn't know it until you were 30 or 40 or whatever it may be. Because this is something that they've seen in other contexts, I think, be a very successful line of argument. And so there, but it doesn't hold up at all in this context. And it also shows you that trans in kids is essential. They will not. I think the old detente on this issue for a lot of people, Clay, was, look, you do what you want to do as an adult. You live the way you want to live, you know, as long as you don't break the law, right? You're not hurting somebody. If you want to dress, you know, if you want to walk around as a guy wearing a dress and you want everyone to call you Sally and you're going to wear a feather boa everywhere, whatever, you know, that's your thing. But now that has been clear. That's not enough. It's you have to pretend that that person, for all intents and purposes, is a woman, including sports, and they have pushed very hard to extend this to kids. And that's why they want to indoctrinate kids in this. They want that belief. Look, we were talking about kid stuff before. There's this Miss Rachel program, which is very, very popular. And my son, for better or for worse, a lot of you are going to say for worse, loves the Miss Rachel programming. But there's a non-binary character in that comes up a lot. Clearly a non-binary, and this is a deliberate effort
0: yes,
4: at a very young age, right, to expose somebody to that.
0: I think that you're right, and I think that would characterize likely the majority of people that are listening to us right now. The trans agenda moved very rapidly from all we want is the opportunity to live in a way that we believe will make us happier, to if you don't acknowledge that we are the gender we tell you we are, we'll kill you. And Buck, I would actually say one of the biggest flaws that I have seen on the right that has been self-inflicted in the last year, as we're coming up on the 1-year anniversary of Charlie Kirk's assassination, instead of most of the conversation being about how trans ideology motivated, based on all the evidence, this crazy left-wing leaning lunatic to kill Charlie Kirk because of his criticism of the trans agenda, instead of it being a conversation about that, which his own parents have testified under oath was the driving force behind his decision to kill Charlie Kirk, a lot of people have dove into left-wing fever dreams that somehow

0: how this is Israel that killed Charlie Kirk, or there was an exploding microphone, or somehow this is a complicated murder trial and it's a conspiracy and we're all being lied to, when the reality is actually, I would argue, far more dangerous and something that we should all be concerned about, which is if you speak out too aggressively against the trans agenda, they believe they are compelled to kill you.
1: Well, unfortunately, people have been dupes in this, including some on the right, in that they've effectively, in the public conversation, absolved the left in America and the trans madness in America of ideological responsibility for the Charlie Kirk assassination, and made it about some shadowy international conspiracy specifically involving Israel. And there's so many reasons why this is both stupid and counterproductive and immoral. So it's stupid, it's counterproductive, and it's immoral. But I would say, to think that Israel would have a hand in something like this, when it would single-handedly destroy the U.S. relationship with Israel for all time to come, based on what? Like, why would Israel do this? People say, oh, because Charlie was turning against Israel. No, that's actually not even true. So those who know Charlie have said that's not accurate. But even if it was accurate, the risk involved in something like that to the relationship between the U.S. and Israel. I mean, Charlie was very close with President Trump, with the whole president's family. It's an insane idea. It's a crazy. This is like what I, by the way, this is what I said about Russia collusion from the beginning. I said, oh, you're Donald Trump. You're going to let Vladimir Putin have compromise on. You're going to have communications with Vladimir Putin of Russia to steal the election for you. That makes no sense. Also, why would you think that Russia would even be so powerful as to be able to give you the U.S. election? The whole idea, the premise is crazy, is my point. Put aside the evidence. The premise is insane of Russia collusion. The president's going to do, he's going to work with Russia to steal the election, and then Putin could destroy his presidency at any moment in time. I mean, and also Donald Trump never thought that he would need Russia. The whole thing made no sense. The premise of Israel involved in Charlie Kirk's assassination makes no sense. Makes no sense.
0: Yes.
1: Because now you've got all these people running around saying this thing. Imagine if Israel actually was willing to take this kind of a risk. It's a crazy idea for which there's also zero evidence. But here we are. And on the trans issue, it has not nearly sunk in enough, I think, with people that this is an area where if you are on the right and you are willing to take a stand on this and you're willing to speak forcefully about, talk to Matt Walsh about this, anybody, about the threats that he's been very open about this threat that he and his family have been under after he made the movie, and he's been very vocal on this one. Who are the craziest, most threatening people? It's not the people that just sort of hate Trump generally. It's the trans hardliners are among the most, if not the most, they are the Antifa of today for the Democrat Party. And instead of talking about how dangerous that is to us as a country and us as individuals speaking on this, Clay, it's crazy conspiracy theory town. So I just think that people need to see this for what it is. And also, the more that people yell at me without evidence or without argumentation, the more I just don't care what they have to say. This is the other part of it too. You're not going to bully someone like me or someone like Clay into a belief or a conclusion by calling names or saying stupid things. So I think it's very important to be willing to say what is true. The trans issue is a huge, huge problem for us in this country, because not only is it propping up mental illness, it is a mental illness of its own that you should be willing to be violent in support of the trans ideology because of the trans genocide that is going on, which is something else the left talks about. Defending yourself is very important. You got to be able to do it. Something that I take very seriously here at home. 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
9: Ella Langley's Choosing Texas stays on top of the Billboard All Genre Hot 100 for a 17th week, solely claiming the fourth longest command in the chart's history. The single first led the list in February, topping Last Night from Morgan Wallen in 2023, but still below Old Town Road from Lil Nas X featuring Billy Ray Cyrus in 2019. And Chibuzi's A Bar Song, Tipsy, in 2024. And the record holder, even though it's a holiday track, All I Want for Christmas Is You by Mariah Carey, which leads with 22 weeks at number one, spanning holiday seasons from 2019 through 2026. Taylor Swift and country legend Lyle Lovett will be among the inductees of the Nashville Songwriters Hall of Fame. Also included, Sean Kemp, Lee Thomas Miller, both elected in the Contemporary Songwriter category, and Bruce Channel as the Veteran Songwriter. They will be formally inducted during the 56th anniversary Nashville Songwriters Hall of Fame Gala later this year. That's Fox Country on Fox News.
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0: Welcome back in here to Clay and Buck. Let's talk about something happy for a second, especially after Clay was getting you all weepy-eyed with his I Love You Forever take, which now I'm going to have to read to Speed tonight. I might put Speed to sleep tonight just so I can read him this book.
3: I wish I hadn't told you, because now you're going to have the protective armor up as you read it and know where you are.

0: headed. It's red wedding.
1: I'm a pretty sentimental guy, you know. I love puppies and babies. I'm probably gonna be a little misty eyed. We'll see how it goes. But something that just should make you all very very proud, very happy, a fun thing to watch because of the outcome of it, or you know, a happy thing to watch. Trump hosted this lifeguard, Ryder Williams. I don't know how many of you saw this. We should put up the clip. It's readily available on X, but we should put it up at clayandbuck.com just as people listen to the podcast or listen to us live here, want to go check it out in one easy place. It was in Santa Cruz at the end of July, I think, Clay. And this guy, a 16-year-old, saved a young man, and Trump brought him to the Oval Office basically to just give a high five to an everyday American hero. Let's hear what the president had to say, and then Clay, I'll talk about this rescue, pulling him out of the surf here in a second. But play the president just moments ago in the Oval Office. Hit it.
2: What you did was incredible, and everybody saw it, and you'd watch it over and over. I know when I first saw it, I said, "Roll that back. I want to see that again. Is that really happening?" And both of you people have to be very proud. The whole group is proud. And your father is the happiest man in the world, you know that? Because I asked him a question. I said, so if that didn't happen, your life would be ruined. And you said, it would be a whole different life, right?
3: Absolutely.
1: Clay, I mean, it's incredible. We're talking about a moment ago here, the I love you forever. I mean, for any of the parents out there, for your child, first of all, the hero's dad, Ryder Williams' dad, just got to be so proud of the young man that he's raised. Only 16 years old to do this. And then he saved the child, the young boy. The child's also in the office, I might add, Clay, in the Oval Office. And it's a great story, but it just goes to show you. I know it's August. A lot of people are going to be at the beach. You guys, riptides, some of these currents. You've got to be careful. I know everyone thinks that they're like a superhero themselves at the beach and there's no problem, but especially if you got kids, got to pay close attention. Clay, have you ever been caught in a riptide? I haven't, but I know people who have spoken to me about it, having been in the past. You are sucked out into the ocean so much faster than people, and you have no chance if you try to just swim against it. And that's what happened here, as I understand it.
0: Yeah, it's scary. No, thankfully, I've never been in that situation, but I always have tried to talk to my kids about it because you can be having a normal day at the beach, and then the next thing you know, you're suddenly in peril, even if you're a good swimmer. And so the what everyone tells you to do is swim parallel, right, to the beach until you find somewhere that you can potentially be able to get back in, because otherwise you tire yourself out very quickly and it becomes dangerous rapidly.
1: And you can find yourself pulled a couple hundred yards from shore. I mean, out there before you escape that riptide. So this 16-year-old went out there and pulled out this young boy. And the other thing is, people came to help them, and they almost got pulled in by the tide. This is just
0: common.
1: Sometimes the
0: mom or dad goes out to try to help the kid who is caught or the friend, and then they get caught in as well. And so trying to save someone actually puts even more people in peril. So be careful out there, but this was a very positive event that President Trump.
1: This is why I'm a pool or pond guy personally. I'm a pool or pond guy, even though I live at Miami Beach.
0: It's a lot easier to handle that. I want to tell you all about Clay Travis Law. We were talking last week about all the issues that happened in Spokane with the property damage, with the significant issues that were taking place there. You're proud of Indiana? 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

0: for students. We get more from Charlie O'Brien.
1: The focus is on keeping students safe going home from school or to after-school activities. 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
2: Create an atmosphere for our youth that reduce hypervigilance and other things that would adversely affect them, and create safe passageways where they can leave school absent of any problem.
1: It's a collaboration among Mobile police, fire, volunteers, and others. It provides a trusted presence on campus and on routes students take going home and already into high schools. I'm Charlie O'Brien.
0: And the Alabama Department of Corrections is one of seven new agencies in the state that have signed on to a federal program to collaborate with ICE. Six more local police departments have signed on. I'm Leah Brandon.
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7: 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Then Glenn Beck tackles the truth from 9 to 11. 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
10: Ace, a Polk County Sheriff's Office canine in Florida, is home, recovering after being shot by a suspect. It happened as deputies were serving a warrant. Ace's front leg was so badly injured, it had to be amputated. Sheriff Grady Judd did a tribute video starring Ace and his handler, Natalie O'Strike.
11: He's happy. He's eating. He bit my finger. Listen. We are so proud of Natalie and Ace. They stood in the gap between good and evil, and they saved three deputies' lives.
10: One reason Ace is alive is due to civilian canine blood donors named Molly, Rooster, and Winnie. Want to volunteer your dog to donate blood? There are donation centers throughout the U.S. Donors generally have to weigh at least 50 pounds and must be vaccinated. As for Ace, the sheriff advised,
11: chill out and enjoy retirement, Ace.
10: Take a pause. Jill Nato, Fox News.
12: I'm Gianna Gelosi with your Fox True Crime Minute. A Florida woman wanted for murder has been arrested after 7 weeks on the run. Isabel Rose Johnson was taken into custody August 13th in Cottondale, Florida, about 60 miles northeast from the Freeport property where police found the remains of Jason Coolhart. The 43-year-old father was initially reported missing May 24th, his body found a month later with a zip tie around his neck, buried in a shallow grave covered in concrete with a black Cadillac parked over it. During the manhunt, police described Johnson as cunning and a master manipulator. They say she was a dangerous swindler who was known for concocting fake sob stories to gain favors or money from strangers. They say the 38-year-old used several aliases and had a network of accomplices as she evaded police. Five other people have been arrested in connection to the case. Authorities say they expect more to come. No motive has been released. There's more on this story at foxnews.com or subscribe to the Fox True Crime podcast. I'm Gianna Gelosi with your Fox True Crime Minute.
13: Let up in the heat here this week. The high temperatures are going to remain with us each day here all the way through the end of the week. Temperatures ranging anywhere between 97 and 102 for afternoon highs each day here all the way through the week ahead. Nighttime lows in the upper 70s. Small chance of a pop-up shower or storm. That's going to be the trend here each day all the way through Friday, and the tropics remain quiet. Richard DeWetting at the Weather Channel, brought to you by Southeastern Cooling on News Talk 103.9.
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0: 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We're joined now by Paul Renner. He is running for governor in Florida. And I'll just say right off the top, Paul, why are you the right pick tomorrow? Why should Floridians voting for the Republican nominee select you?
1: Well, I helped the governor build the free state of Florida. And so if you have concerns or doubts about going backwards, you don't have to, because I was there building it. It's my legacy too. And the governor just several days ago came out in a press conference and veered off the topic and said, you know, Paul Renner would actually make a really good governor. So he's not endorsed in this race, but he's kind of made clear what his choice will be and who he's going to vote for to replace him in this election. And, you know, you guys mentioned Polymark a little while ago. Don't forget Francesca Hong, 95% plus chance of winning in Wisconsin, and she got smoked on election day. So I am the fast galloping horse. There's campaigns that are nervous. We had one that put out a hit piece on me today. So somebody's worried. And we are confident we are the fast galloping horse in this race. And we'll see what happens tomorrow night.
2: Well, there's certainly a huge opportunity for some political betting and some arbitrage here, Paul, because I think you're at 100 to 1 right now. Francesco is 95 to 1. So I love the confidence. And that's very cool. I am a Floridian. Not just for tax purposes, but I live here year-round. I am a Floridian, and my vote is not yet cast. Therefore, it is technically up for grabs. What would you do differently? I mean, I'll tell you this right now. We have people calling in. They love Byron Donalds. They love Jay Collins. Why should people love Paul Renner as governor?
1: Well, if you look at experience, 20 years in the military, prosecutor, business owner, Speaker of the House, you look at results, the governor, same governor, DeSantis said that those 2 years I led were unprecedented, the best 2 years in Florida history. Those guys just don't have that kind of background, those kind of results to deliver for Floridians. And so that's why people are coming to our campaign. That's why you should support me tomorrow. I'm voting tomorrow as well. We have a lot of undecided voters. But if you just do your research on experience, results, on vision, where we have our contract with Florida on affordability to get rid of homestead property taxes, lower insurance rates, lower electric rates. You know, you can't pass a platitude into law, but you can pass plans. I am literally the only one with a concrete plan to eliminate homestead property taxes, lower those insurance rates and electric rates. And on many, many other topics, these other candidates, they've announced this thing or that, but nobody has that kind of comprehensive 100-day program that I do. No data centers, stopping flock cameras, leaning into health freedom. And the health freedom movement has endorsed me as well. Police officers, the FOP, because of my public safety record. So there's all kinds of reasons that we don't have time to cover, but plenty of reasons, if you research, that you'll want me as your next governor. I just tell people, the more you research, the more you'll want me.
0: Thankfully, Florida is not California, so we will know the results of the Florida primary tomorrow evening. If you win, certainly you'll be the nominee for Republicans. If you don't win, will you campaign for whomever the nominee is?
1: Well, zero chance. Let me dispel any doubts. Zero chance I'm ever going to support a Democrat. And so I'm hopefully going to be campaigning all fall for myself, but I'm not going to be supporting a Democrat ever. So you don't have to worry about that. And I think anybody that wins ought to have the support of the other candidates.
2: So there's some things that have been going very well in Florida. The influx of people, the influx of investment and capital. The free state of Florida has gotten a huge boost post-COVID. What are the things that you would want to do differently, Paul, if you became the governor? When I say differently, I should say, what are the new focus areas you would bring to the job, right? Because status quo is great in a lot of ways.

0: but there's always ways to improve. How do you improve something that's already, as a state at least, functioning as well as my beloved Sunshine State?
1: Well, it's getting after the fact that we are a victim of our own success. That affordability piece, again, I'm the only one with very concrete plans, and they're all there on my website, voterenter.com, to eliminate homestead property taxes. We've got benefits for small businesses and renters as well. It's a balanced, strong plan. Same thing with insurance and electric. That's the number one issue for voters. And so we're on top of that in a very concrete way. I've been very vocal about public corruption as another separator. I've been very vocal about the red and green threat of China and Islam in our state. And we see that throughout Europe. We see that here in our country, where there's an incompatibility with those systems and ours. And nobody's spoken with more force and

0: The guy came here, and he had only been here 5 years. This guy was there to clean up the office. He was a custodian, and he had all these contracts with all these different companies. He had five trucks, and he was out there working every night, 7 nights a week, and, you know, working his butt off all night, overnight, every night, and day. He worked a lot in the day, too. And this guy was successful, and he was so grateful to live in America. And now we're thinking of giving that all up. If you don't think this is, you know, an important election year, I don't know what else I can do to convince you that everything's on the line here. Never mind the fact that, you know, Donald Trump's agenda will be long, you know, dead and long gone. By the way, I saw Hassan Piker. That would be El-Sayed's best friend. El-Sayed, Hassan Piker out campaigning the entire time with El-Sayed. Was his, even there in the last day, even Haley Stevens, the opponent of El-Sayed, urging El-Sayed to ditch Hassan Piker and his affiliation. I think that ship has sailed, Haley, no offense. I mean, who is Hassan Piker? We've gone over this. Let me just remind you a little bit. This is him. He's saying these things. 2018, let the streets soak in their red capitalist blood. Listen.
1: Poor people that they can afford housing in Berkeley. I don't know how that works.
2: My understanding is that the property owners who have properties there choose just not to rent it at all.
3: Yeah, kill them. Kill those motherfuckers and murder those motherfuckers in the street. Let the streets soak in their red capitalist bloods, dude.
0: Yeah, dude. Here's one of them saying, we're going to bring in immigrants so they can blank your sister and destroy the white race.
4: We're going to keep bringing in immigrants to this country on purpose, just so they can your sister and then maybe even your daughter. We're going to destroy the white race. That's what we're here to do.
0: Democratic candidates, not just El-Sayed. He is a desired endorsement for Democrats. You know, here's him saying, F the Constitution. Now, somebody said that, well, sometimes he reads comments of others. If I ever saw a comment of somebody like this, would I ever read what people are saying? Listen.
5: I f*** the Constitution. I wipe my ass with the Constitution. It's a piece of paper, dude. Shut the f*** up. Mother f*** the Constitution and mother f*** this country, okay? You stupid
0: f***. Here's him praising. Now, he dresses up as Mao. Here's him praising Che Guevara and Fidel Castro and Vladimir Lenin as effing heroes. Listen.
6: Fidel Castro and Che Guevara are genuinely two of the greatest revolutionaries in history. I love Lenin, I love Fidel Castro, and I love Che Guevara. They are genuinely f-ing heroes.
0: If you cared about Medicare fraud, you would kill Senator Rick Scott. Listen.
7: If you cared about Medicare fraud or Medicaid fraud, you would kill Rick Scott, okay? You wouldn't make Rick Scott, former governor of Florida, Rick Scott, you wouldn't make him the current, what is his current office? What is he? He's the Richard Lynn Scott is an American attorney, businessman, politician, Navy veteran serving as the senior United States Senator from Florida, a seat he has held since 2019.
0: And then last but not least, you know, you got him as, I guess he was a guest on some other show or something. I'm not sure where this came from. This is the infamous America deserved 9/11 comment.
5: America deserved 9/11, dude. I'm saying it. Totally brought it on ourselves, dude. Holy shit. We did. We f***ing did. In a video game, whatever, hypothetically, politically, we f***ing did, man. We did. Holy shit. Like, how is anything I'm saying controversial? Like, we f***ing fund the people who did 9/11, still to this day.
0: I don't... If this does not scare you, I don't know what will, because, you know, this is this radical movement. You know, if this guy didn't play such a big role in trying to help these Democratic candidates, including El-Sayed in Michigan, I don't know. I mean, I've got to believe, I have faith in the people of Michigan. I really do. I don't think the people of Michigan are going to buy into this extremism. If I hung out with somebody that was saying similar things, how many of you would lose all respect for me and not want to

0: not want to listen to this show or watch my TV show. We have a new report out. They've got more problems with more of their candidates. This guy, Troy Jackson, who replaced Graham Plattner, Mr. Nazi tattoo. Remember, Democrats sold their soul on Graham Plattner because they thought this guy can win. This guy's dynamic. This guy, you know, he's, now forget the Nazi tattoo he's had for 20 years. Forget all these wild accusations. Forget that, you know, he said that a hero soldier doesn't deserve to live. Forget what he told the girl that was saying that she wanted to commit suicide. You know, forget what, you know, that he was on these, you know, websites known for younger people in a towel and all this other stuff, all these other allegations against them. You know, forget all that. It took a woman specifically saying, there were three women that made accusations to the New York Times. They didn't give the specifics. Then one finally said it was rape. That's what she said. Now we have this guy, Troy Jackson, and we're finding out a lot about him. Allegation that he threw a water bottle at one of his colleagues while being a state rep. Allegations that he has a vile temper. On Thursday, the Bangor Daily News reported that he broke into his girlfriend's house, started physically pushing her around. That was after he broke down the door and found her with a male friend who he promptly punched in the face and tried to strangle. As bad as that was, well, things now got uglier for Troy Jackson. The Maine Wire is now reporting that an Allagash man who has known the Senate candidate Troy Jackson for decades says that he personally witnessed Jackson strike his longtime partner, I won't give her name, in the face in an incident outside of a retail store years ago, an allegation that comes as Jackson faces renewed scrutiny over a separate 1988 assault documented in a police report. Anyway, this person, the woman told the Maine Wire about the encounter, said, this guy said I think it's a guy, I'm pretty sure, said that he told the Maine Wire about the encounter that he said he witnessed at a small pub in a nearby town. Let's play what he's claiming.
1: So, Kim, thank you for agreeing to meet with us. We're in Allagash, and you've known Troy Jackson for a while, you said. Tell me about the incident where you witnessed Troy Jackson striking his partner or girlfriend or whatever.
2: Well, there was a pub, the general store in St. Francis, that closed up, and the owner made a pub. It was like a walk-in basement, and he made a pub, which we all used to go there quite often on the weekends, and I was going there one, I don't remember if it was Friday or Saturday, but as I approached the door, Lionel and Troy was standing outside, and all of a sudden he just open hand slapped her right beside the head, and her head tilted a little bit, and her hair flew. She turned and started towards whatever vehicle they had. I didn't see what vehicle they had, and it kind of shocked me because usually I don't let stuff like that slide.
1: Mm-hmm.
2: And he turned and followed her, so I continued in the building, but they left. They never came in.
1: So you didn't hear any yelling beforehand or anything?
2: No.
1: So he just open hand slapped her right inside the head?
2: I didn't hear their conversation,
1: right,
2: because I was just approaching the...
1: But it was a closed fist, an open hand?
2: An open hand.
1: Open hand?
2: Yeah.
1: And just whacked her?
2: Yeah.
0: What if that was a Republican? I mean, this is now beyond crazy. Now, I've told you and predicted what's going to happen out of this. And I have, because most people can't see this pattern emerge. You have 250 of these people that have been elected since 2019 and about 40 plus more on the ballot this November. And I'm telling you, the DSA is going to be pressured to pull down their real positions at some point, maybe before the election, maybe after the election. They're coming down. And then they're going to do what AOC telegraphed they're all going to do, which is that was crazy woke 1.0. We didn't really mean all that stuff. We don't. We have Bernie Sanders. Nobody believes in defunding the police. Now that just means they're going to lie to get power, and then they'll implement the agenda they really believe in. Sad to say, this is a dangerous world that has a lot of evil in it. You need a proactive home security system, and you need SimpliSafe, because I think they're the best. They've been with us. So when they started on this program, they had less than 10 employees. Now they got thousands, because you know what? People like them. Now, a lot of A lot of home security systems are reactive.

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7: Apple is now alerting users if their device has spyware installed. Before the weekend, Apple started sending batch notifications to customers the company believes could have been attacked by spyware getting installed on their phones. Apple's own support website classifies the spyware use as the act of mercenaries, and that the alerts will both inform and help users what to do about it. The notifications have gone to users in nearly 150 countries. The alerts will appear on the iPhone in the Settings app and even on the lock screen. Additionally, Apple will send an email to addresses associated with the user's Apple account and even display an alert banner when the user signs into the account.apple.com website. Apple, along with other tech manufacturers, continues to recommend users both use two-factor authentication and biometrics to help secure their devices, along with strong passwords and pass keys. With Fox on Tech, I'm Evan Brown, Fox News.
8: This is House Call for Health. August is Psoriasis Action Month. The University of Florida's Department of Dermatology says it's a time to raise awareness about the chronic autoimmune disease. They describe it as skin cells building up too quickly, which leads to red, scaly patches that can be painful and itchy and impact your daily life. It can also lead to other conditions like psoriatic arthritis, diabetes, and cardiovascular diseases. There's no cure for psoriasis, but there have been some medical advances over the years that let people effectively manage their symptoms and improve quality of life. The National Psoriasis Foundation says around 8 million people have the condition. That's about 3% of the adult population in the U.S. It's a similar statistic around the world, with about 2 to 3% of the total population also suffering from psoriasis. For more health news, go to foxnewshealth.com. 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
10: War Secretary Pete Hegseth recently posted a video online explaining the Pentagon's view on the importance of cyber in the modern military.
11: In this evolving domain, relying on how we've done things in the past, well, it guarantees tomorrow's defeat.
10: As a result, the secretary says the military is launching a program called CyberCom 2.0
11: that ensures our cyber power is a lethal and ready weapon of choice.
10: Hegseth says every military theater relies on cyber to operate in the modern age.
11: Air, land, sea, and space depends on our cyber superiority. By forging expert cyber forces with deep technical mastery, we ensure that commanders have the capabilities that they need to dominate the modern battlefield.
10: He adds that cyber personnel are not just support, they're war fighters.
11: And settling for the status quo, well, that's a direct path to failure.
10: Kip Nuretsky, Fox News.
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18: Letting the MOU end. I'm Jack Callahan, Fox News. President Trump says the U.S. will not seek an extension to the 60-day ceasefire with Iran that was designed to give peace talks a chance. The president telling reporters in the Oval Office this afternoon Iran wants a deal.
19: But they're not going to make the kind of a deal that I feel is necessary. Look, we're in there for one reason. Iran cannot have a nuclear weapon. You understand that? Iran cannot have a nuclear weapon. And they won't have a nuclear weapon.
18: The president claimed that oil prices are coming down and will continue to unless we decide to do something far more drastic than we're doing. The president's Mideast envoy, Jared Kushner, met for several hours today with Israel's Prime Minister Netanyahu about the future of Gaza. Kushner telling Fox News,
20: "We had a very, very good meeting. We were there for almost 4 hours with him and his team going through all the different details. I think there were some valid concerns that they raised that we were able to address. And we were able to go through some of the misunderstandings and misinformation that's been out."
18: Netanyahu had previously rejected Israel's withdrawal from Gaza as proposed by the president's peace board until Hamas has been fully disarmed. The state murder trial of admitted killer Luigi Mangione will not begin next month as scheduled. A New York state judge has scheduled a hearing for October 9th on Mangione's bid to have the charges thrown out. He contends his guilty plea last week to federal charges in the death of United Healthcare CEO Brian Thompson would make a state trial double jeopardy, which is unconstitutional. Opening statements have been heard and testimony begun in the trial of Dwayne Davis, charged with murder and the death of rapper Tupac Shakur 3 decades ago in a drive-by shooting in Las Vegas. Davis is not accused of pulling the trigger, but of hiring the gunman and supplying the weapon. Stocks at the close, the Dow unofficially down 272 points. 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
0: Born on America's darkest day, September 11th, 01, the Tunnel to Towers Foundation, they have been helping American heroes ever since. Heroes like U.S. Army Sergeant William Bernard McKenna, exposed to burn pits McKenna later died from T-cell.

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5: Nothing official yet on what killed actress Hayden Panettiere, but Fox's William Longinus reports there are signs.
6: According to 911 audio obtained by the New York Post, Hayden Panettiere suffered a cardiac arrest, possibly from an overdose. The call came in around 2 p.m. on Sunday in Greenville, South Carolina, from an unidentified friend. After one dispatcher calls Panettiere, quote, an unresponsive female in cardiac arrest, another says medics are at her apartment treating a, quote, overdose with CPR in progress. Police say no signs of foul play and no cause of death revealed by the family, meaning we'll have to wait for the coroner's report for the cause of death.
5: TMZ is now reporting that Narcan used to reverse opioid overdoses was found in Panettiere's apartment. The prosecution rested its case this morning in the murder trial of Lindsay Clancy, the Massachusetts woman who's charged with strangling her three children. Among the first defense witnesses called today, Clancy's mother and sister recounting how they saw her become increasingly anxious, paranoid, and suicidal in the months before the killings. The defense blames them on postpartum psychosis. A new survey finds which states are best and worst for women's equality.
7: New rankings by Wallet Hub found that Hawaii is the best state in the country when it comes to women's rights, followed by Maryland, Alaska, Maine, and Vermont to round out the top five. They used data from the 50 states, looking at workplace environment, education and health, and political empowerment. Maryland had the smallest work hours and income gaps, with women's median weekly earnings only 1.4% lower than men's. Hawaii had the smallest political representation gap, with no gender disparity in the U.S. Senate and House of Representatives. The bottom five states on the list were South Carolina at number 46, followed by Idaho, Texas, Oklahoma, and Utah in last place. Tanya J. Powers, Fox News.
5: And I'm Jack Callahan, and this is Fox News.
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10: No real letup in the heat here this week. The hot temperatures are going to remain with us each day here all the way through the end of the week. Temperatures ranging anywhere between 97 and 102 for afternoon highs each day here all the way through the week ahead. Nighttime lows in the upper 70s. Small chance of a pop-up shower or storm. That's going to be the trend here each day all the way through Friday. And the tropics remain quiet. Richard DeWetting at the Weather Channel, brought to you by Southeastern Cooling on News Talk 103.9.
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0: ain't come along.
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4: 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And so is the countdown. 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
2: All right, thank you, Scott Shannon, and thanks to all of you for being with us. 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Here's our toll-free telephone number. It's 800-941-SEAN if you want to join us. I get attacked probably on a daily basis. If you are a public figure, it goes with the territory. I am used to that part. I get more angry when friends of mine, and I mean friends of mine, are unfairly attacked. And then it's personal for me. It's not personal, you know, like I you have keyboard warriors, you know, living in their parents' basement in their underwear or naked. You know, they just drop their bombs every 5 seconds on some social media platform. I don't read it. I don't care. They're meaningless to me. All of you in this audience that make this show possible, make my TV show possible, my podcast possible, I'm indebted to you because I get to do what I love. And I have friends of mine that I know their true character. I know who they are in their heart. They don't have to agree with me politically, but we are friends. And in one sense, you know, my next guest is like a brother to me. That's how deeply I feel about him. My love is real for this guy. And, you know, the sense that, you know, we have a deep, abiding, real friendship that developed many years ago. We don't agree on a lot of on some political things, and we have some fun fights, and then we move on. I admire what he has done with his life, how he's overcome adversity. He's been on my podcast, and he had a very tough childhood growing up. I won't give you all the details now because it's not relevant. And then I saw an unfair attack against Stephen A. Smith this weekend by what's a group called the National Association of Black Journalists. And you read the headlines is, oh, that he gets an F from this group. And he, you know, accusing him of a pattern of disparaging African-American women, black women. And he got a thumbs down, whatever that means. And yeah, he has been critical of the likes of Jasmine Crockett, who has said a lot of crazy stuff. And Joy Reid, who said a lot more crazy stuff. I can play it all for you on this show. And he calls balls and strikes. He tells me what he doesn't like about Donald Trump. He tells me what he doesn't like about Democratic socialists. He thinks Democrats are destroying themselves. He thinks Donald Trump needs to not let every thought in his head come out. He's just blunt. And we just respect each other. And he joins us now. I am more angry about this than you are. Now, I know what you said. And, you know, they attacked you and then you responded very, very quickly. And you said, OK, if this is what you want to do, you all started something and I'm going to respond. And I want to give you the opportunity to. But I think it's unfair. You said in your ex post, this is the epitome of Christmas arriving early. If the at NABG wants to call folks out, fine. You had your turn. Now mine is coming. Now, and make no mistake, I'm coming. Let's see who really deserves a thumbs down award when it comes to the black community after I say my piece. Remember, you asked for it. I've shut my mouth for years. Now you all started something. Now, I could tell a lot of stories about you, your kindness, your generosity, how you give back to minority communities. I could start listing chapter and verse, but I don't think you're going to want me to, because you do that stuff privately and you do that stuff out of the goodness of your heart. And you do that stuff because you know you're blessed. I'm sorry that this happened to you, because it's unfair, it's untrue, and it's an injustice. And I don't like injustices.
3: Well, I appreciate all that. Thank you for saying that. I think it's all accurate, what you just said. It's a bunch of BS. And I did my show, Straight Shooter with Stephen A., on my YouTube channel, and I addressed it. It's a bunch of BS. There's no truth to what they were saying. And I went a step further. I said, let's call it what it is. I said, we've got a whole bunch of folks out there, you know, who are liberal thinking, and you've got the liberal mob, as some people like yourself

and others will call it, that have targeted me. And as far as I'm concerned, this is the latest foray into that. And I don't think there's any question about it. This person, this president of the NABJ, Erin Haynes, I've never met her. I don't know her. I got no heads up about what they were thinking or why. And this notion that I've disparaged black women, I was raised by five black women. The greatest mother on earth, who passed away in 2017, God rest her soul, you know how I felt about her. My four older sisters, 10 nieces, 2 daughters. I've been around black women all my life. I have 6 black women working for me. My financial advisor is a black woman. My lawyer is a black woman. My accountant is a black woman. I don't know what they're talking about. And so when they say these kind of things that they have said, it's utterly ridiculous. And I think that when you look at it, they didn't give any examples, but we know based on what we've witnessed over the last year or so that, they've had issues with some of the things that I have said about some of these folks. And I'm like, okay, let's go. Let's go down the list. Jasmine Crockett, you go on the airwaves and you call the president a piece of bleep. And I said, how is that going to help your constituents? You're in Texas. This ain't California or New York. They ain't going for that down there. That's not going to help you. What happened in the aftermath of all of that? She lost. Tallarico is the senatorial candidate for the Democratic Party in the state of Texas with an opportunity to represent 31 million people as opposed to 766,000, which she had in her district. Michelle Obama. You know, I've raved about this woman for many, many years. I think that she's absolutely phenomenal. And I said, hey, I think she could run for president and she would win. She sits up there. She calls First Take a reality show or whatever. I said, well, you know what? That's fine. But while you brought your name into the equation, allow me to say that I always had a problem during the campaign with you saying a vote for Trump was a vote against women. And I said, wait a minute. What about those who are pro-life? What about those who ain't thinking about Planned Parenthood and instead they're thinking about the economy or immigration or safety in the streets? When people go to the polls, you know, they vote for somebody based on their own individual interests, right, wrong, or otherwise. That's how an electorate operates. You know, we bring up, you know, Kamala Harris. I said, hey, we're talking about how the Democratic, you know, the Republican Party, the GOP, is a threat to democracy. Well, y'all bypassed the primary. Gift wrapped the Democratic nomination to her for the presidency of the United States. And then she went on a View, and Sunny Houston asked her the question, would you do anything differently? Have you seen anything differently from the Biden administration that you would think do differently? And she says, no, I can't think of anything, not one thing that I would do differently. In the middle of a migrant crisis with folks crossing the borders in the millions. I said, that's not going to get it done. You're going to lose. And what happened? She lost. And so I'm pointing out these things and pointing out stuff that has happened. And I'm like, whether you agree or disagree, fine. Where does misogyny come in? Where does disrespect and disparaging come in? How do you say and I'm doing that? I don't get that. And last but not least, I made sure to make it very, very clear. I started my career at the New York Daily News as a high school reporter. I got the job at the Philadelphia Inquirer because of a job fair at the NABJ conference in 1994. I have religiously been a contributor to the organization, its sports task force, the job fairs. I brought First Take, which is a nationally televised show, to the NABJ over the last 2 years in Chicago and then in Cleveland. And the year that I don't show up there this year, because I'm enrolling my daughter in the college, I get a thumbs down award. And conveniently, it's after all of this stuff is happening where I'm interviewing Byron Donald, or I'm interviewing Jim Jordan, or I'm interviewing Tom Cotton, or a host of other GOP and Republican members. But Sean, I've had my show on POTUS, Sirius XM, POTUS Radio, every Wednesday night from 6 to 8 p.m. Eastern Standard Time on POTUS Channel 124. Since September 17th, I've had it. I've had 60 political guests, Sean. 30 Republicans, 30 Democrats, because I'm a registered independent. Sean Hannity is a very dear friend of mine. We don't agree on much politically.

0: We argue about this stuff all the time. Mark admitted.
1: He calls me crazy all the time.
0: Okay, I call you crazy. I think you're nuts. We go out all the time. But we're friends. And I'm sitting there going like, what are you talking about? So in the end, what it comes down to is you don't want me to give the other side a fair shake. You don't want me to listen to what other people's views are. You don't want me to, quote unquote, platform anybody else whose ideological tilt may be different than what they believe I should be parroting. Well, guess what? As a journalist organization, you ain't supposed to be making that call. You're supposed to be objective, right down the middle. And when you consider what I've achieved in my career on September 29th, I am being inducted into the Broadcast Cable Hall of Fame. And 5 weeks before I'm to be inducted as one of the most accomplished journalists and broadcasters in this nation's history, the National Association for Black Journalists give me a thumbs down award. You can't make it up. You can't make it up.
1: You know, one of the things that is most interesting to me about you is you want to vote Democrat. You're very open about it. You're independent, but you lean a little more Democrat.
0: Correct.
1: And, you know, we have talked about, like, the DSA. I mean, there's all these stories out there today, and I've covered them extensively. One lady wants to legalize stealing, you know, in New York, one of those members. And they have their crazy agenda, you know, eliminate the Senate. We no longer get to choose the president. They pack the courts. Amnesty for illegals, abolish the borders. This is all on their website. Abolish ICE. End all deportations. Defund the Department of War. Pretty dumb. Eliminate cash bail. Abolish prisons. Abolish police. A wealth tax. Green New Deal. Public ownership of corporations. If people would listen to you, Bill Maher, Mark Penn, later we'll have Doug Schoen on this program, and Joe Manchin and John Fetterman and others. Your guy, the only reason this election could be close, historically it never is in a midterm, is because they are nuts. And I think Americans are going to, you know, run from this, and the polls show it. 60+% of Democrats like socialism over capitalism. 18% only like capitalism. You know, this is crazy stuff. So, you know, you're talking about calling balls and strikes. You have no problem calling me crazy, and I'm not insulted because, I don't know, I just know your heart. You're my friend.
0: Yeah. Yeah. And, you know, I don't mean much by it. I just think some of your political views are nuts at times.
1: Well, I think some of yours are. So, I mean, we're even. But I know your heart. I wish you'd let me tell people all the good in your life. If it was not for your sister, when you had dyslexia before they named it, and you had this tough experience as a kid in the third and fourth grade,
0: yeah,
1: held back,
0: yeah,
1: your sister saved you. You know, the community saved you. Your parents saved you. I don't look at skin color. You and I have talked about that, too. Neither one of us do. We believe God created all of us. The same God created you and me. That's it. And anyone that is a white nationalist or anti-Semite, I want nothing to do with morons. And people say a lot of dumb stuff now.
0: I tell people all the time, one of the arguments that you and I once got into was when we talked about skin color, and I had to explain to you. I said, Sean, I do look at it, but just because I look at it doesn't mean that it defines how I'm going to judge people accordingly. I notice differences, but all differences ain't bad. And it's okay for somebody to hold on to their ethnicity and whatever belief system comes with that, to sit up there and decide how you feel or what you believe, as long as it's fair-minded and it's fact-based. And it's more fact than feelings. And I think that when you talk about the DSA, for example, you've got people out here that are Democrats. It's no way. I am a black man raised in the streets of New York City, and I'm here to tell you something that the Democrats don't want folks to know, that most people don't want folks to know. I don't care how often black folks have been voting for the Democratic Party, particularly since civil rights legislation in 1964 and the voting rights in 1965. Most black households have been conservative. Now, you might go to the polls and vote differently, but the conservative view.
1: Well, I'm going to add one thing, and we're going to continue this discussion on TV tonight. How are government schools doing in predominantly minority neighborhoods? Not very well on average.
0: They're not good.
1: How are they doing with

0: law and order and safety and security? Not very well. Maybe we'll pick up on that point tonight. All I can say is, you know, you are a good man, Stephen A. Smith. This is unjustified. This is not fair. This was a cheap shot. And I'm sorry. I wish people knew your heart the way I did. And I just want people to know you have my undying support. You're a friend. You're a brother. I love you.
1: I appreciate it. I appreciate it. And
0: you didn't say I love you back, just for the record.
1: I love
0: just
1: you.
0: Just saying.
1: You know that. Love you. Well, never.
0: Stephen A. Smith. We'll see you tonight. 800-941-LINDA. Is that awful or what? Awful.
2: It's awful.
0: We've known him for decades.
2: Mm-hmm.
0: Listen, everyone needs a home security system. 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
3: 2,000 gamers hired.
4: That's me.
5: Yeah, you know what? I'm one of them.
3: That's according to U.S. Transportation Secretary Sean Duffy and a social media post that he made.
6: They have to think on their feet. They work with their hands and their eyes, and they're making great controllers.
3: The FAA says that with only about 25% of air traffic controllers holding a traditional college degree, the effort is focused on reaching talented young people pursuing alternative career paths.
6: We had 14,000 applicants, 8,000 qualified. We were getting the best and the brightest, well-qualified people to get into our schools make up the shortage which we have in our towers and TRACONs across the country.
3: And it's true of many games that exercise that muscle. Strategy games like Call of Duty, Civilization, and League of Legends all require split-second decision-making skills, while cozy games like Pokemon Pocopia can help keep routines from getting dull. And that goes beyond the usual flight sims, of course. Eamon Dignam, Fox News.
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8: Steve and I, how long have we known this guy?
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8: I don't say I love you to a lot of guys. It's not the way people think. But, I mean, the guy's an amazing man, amazing character. Democrats had half a brain. They'd listen to him and Bill Maher, and Joe Manchin, and John Fetterman. Now, because I want conservatives to win, I'm kind of glad they're not. 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
10: 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Today could be the hottest day of the year in parts of Alabama, with some places seeing feels-like temperatures over 110 degrees. WBRC meteorologist Megan Thomas.
11: We've got an extreme heat warning for all of central Alabama. Temperatures are going to feel more like 113 degrees in spots for areas along and south of Highway 278. Gadsden could feel like 111. Same in Tuscaloosa. I would not even be shocked if Tuscaloosa did feel like 113.
10: The AP preseason college football poll is out. Alabama checks in at number 13. The SEC leads all conferences with 9 teams in the rankings. And starting the new week, AAA says gas prices in Alabama are averaging $3.60 a gallon for regular, down a couple of pennies from a week ago. I'm Jim Faraday. And you're up to date around your world, around your state. 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
8: Let up in the heat here this week. The hot temperatures are going to remain with us each day here all the way through the end of the week. Temperatures ranging anywhere between 97 and 102 for afternoon highs each day here all the way through the week ahead. Nighttime lows in the upper 70s. Small chance of a pop-up shower or storm. That's going to be the trend here each day all the way through Friday, and the tropics remain quiet. Richard DeWedding at the Weather Channel, brought to you by Southeastern Cooling on News Talk 103.9.
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1: All right, 25 now till the top of the hour. Toll free, our number is 800-941-SEAN. If you want to be a part of the program, health, wellness, fitness, nutrition, longevity, all important to everybody. Look, if Gary Brecker's right and artificial intelligence does what we think it will be able to do, you could live to be over 100. The odds are going to go up exponentially. If you live the next 5 years, might be worth trying to live the next 5 years. Anyway, look, but a lot of us guess our way through our health, what foods to eat, what supplements to take. Look, the truth is every single person's body is different. You have your own God-given unique DNA, your own God-given fingerprint, but your RNA

0: 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You stop guessing and start knowing. It's really that simple. I mean, I wouldn't want to be the Democrats today. I really wouldn't. I mean, now you've got to defend this lunatic DSA individual, the Brooklyn Socialist State Assembly woman, you know, declaring shoplifting. You have a right to take any item you want from a drugstore or a store, and you ought to be able to do so without getting arrested because of the biological need to steal these items. Shoplifting should be legalized, she says. I mean, oh, okay. I'm all in on that. Sure. Whatever you say. DSA offering a tribute to Fidel Castro on his 100th birthday. Majority of Democrats now favor socialism. I mean, this is crazy stuff we're going through. We have new news on Troy Jackson. This is the guy that replaced Graham Plattner, Mr. Nazi Tattoo. Not very good news on him, which we discussed earlier. And apparently, you would think that things couldn't get worse for Troy Jackson. And his, you know, the reports that he has a vicious temper and he's throwing bottles of water at women. Well, if you think things couldn't get worse, they just have. Bangor Daily News reporting Jackson broke into his girlfriend's house, started to physically push her around. After he broke down the door and found her with a male friend, he promptly punched in the face and tried to strangle. Well, as bad as that situation got, it got uglier for Troy Jackson. Another guy, an Allagash man who was known, who has known the Senate candidate for decades, says he personally witnessed Jackson strike his longtime partner in the face. But it was open-handed in an incident outside a St. Francis retail store years ago. And this comes as renewed scrutiny over a separate 1988 assault documented in a police report. He told the Maine Wire about an encounter that he witnessed outside of the small pub. And, you know, he was approaching the entrance when he saw Jackson standing outside. And he said, you know, caught him completely by surprise. Quote, he just open hand slapped her besides the head. Okay. Maine, where are you going to come down on this one?
1: Tell me about the incident where you witnessed Troy Jackson striking his partner or girlfriend or whatever.
2: Well, there was a pub, the general store in St. Francis, that closed up, and the owner made a pub. It was like a walk-in basement, and he made a pub, which we all used to go there quite often on the weekends. And I was going there one, I don't remember if it was Friday or Saturday, but as I approached the door, Lionel and Troy was standing outside, and all of a sudden he just open hand slapped her beside the head, and her head tilted a little bit and her hair flew, and she turned and started towards whatever vehicle they had. I didn't see what vehicle they had, or, and it kind of shocked me because usually I don't let stuff like that slide.
1: Mm-hmm.
2: And he turned and followed her, so I continued in the building, but they left, they never came in.
1: So you didn't hear any yelling beforehand or anything?
2: No.
1: So he just open hand slapped her right inside the head?
2: I didn't hear no their conversation,
1: right,
2: because I was just approaching the...
1: But it was a closed fist, an open hand?
2: Open hand.
1: Open hand?
2: Yeah.
1: And just whacked her?
2: Yeah.
0: Does a guy ever, is it ever appropriate to raise a hand towards a woman? The answer is obviously no, never, period. End of sentence, full stop. Let's go to Mark in Virginia. I'm sorry, Mark in Florida. Mark, how are you? Glad you called. Happy Monday, sir.

0: Happy Monday. Good afternoon, Sean. Very long time listener since your Hannity and Combs days, and watch you on TV and first time caller.
1: Thank you. Glad you. I don't know why people wait so long to call. I'm glad you're out there. Glad you're with us. Don't be so shy next time. Call anytime.
0: I will. Hey, Sean, so I want to go back to the conversation you guys were having last week on the WNBA. I had a question. I haven't seen, I've listened to a lot of the networks and a lot of talk shows, and I haven't really heard anyone discuss what potential legal recourse there is for people like Caitlin Clark or Cunningham for when these cheap shots are taken, the referees, the league, no one's protecting them. If I remember correctly, Caitlin even hurt her back after that the fist in the throat maneuver a couple months ago. What is anybody, or do you have, or have you talked to any lawyers to see what potential recourse there is legally if the league doesn't protect them?
1: You know, look, I mean, you're playing a sport, and the last thing I'd really want to have happen is AGs get involved. Like, I'm a big hockey fan, and one of the biggest parts of hockey, and, you know, people can say, oh, I wish they weren't fighting in hockey, but you're in any place watching a hockey game, any stadium around the country, I'm telling you, the crowd.

0: won't define what a woman is. This is the WNBA. It's not that complicated. And they're scared to death to take a simple stand on a simple issue, which to me tells you everything you need to know.
1: Yeah, I think I agree with you 100%, Sean. You know, there's inherent risks with any sport. But I think when you disregard the rules, and I'm going to throw into it now that you're potentially going to have men doing the same thing, and if there's an injury that results out of it, it's not from the sport. It's from the dirty plays that are being allowed only to certain players, against certain players. And I think that there, I think in my opinion, there's some accountability that is required. Because if we just made this a free-for-all, it wouldn't be basketball anymore. I still understand there's hard hits, but these are blatant, flagrant, you know, trying to injure her, injure them moves that these guys are doing. And now when you start having men in the league, and they start, if they take on the same actions, how much risk are they willing to put themselves in? And this is, could be potentially career-ending. I think for that purpose, that there ought to be some recourse for them if, again, it's dirty play and the league's not protecting them.
0: Look, I think in the case of what happened to Sophie Cunningham, I mean, she got clotheslined. You go after somebody's neck, you really can injure them, and that could be permanent, and that could be career-ending. Look, there's a reason, like in the NFL, rarely it happens. Rarely will you see somebody trying to take out the knee of a quarterback. Franchise quarterbacks bring in a lot of attention to the league. They create a lot of fan loyalty, and you just don't do it. But, however, some people will do it occasionally. Joe Theismann years ago, remember the hit that he took? It was a career ender, and you don't want that. My friend, I appreciate the call, Mark. Glad you're out there. Don't be a stranger. 800-941-SHAWN if you want to be a part of the program. Tom in Maine, what do you make of this new development with your candidate up there in Maine, and this new allegation, Troy Jackson? This guy's now on tape saying that he was, you know, saw Troy Jackson slap his girlfriend.
2: Well, to be honest, Sean, it doesn't surprise me, and it's part of the reason I called. These mass migrations from these poorly run blue states, a lot of them are liberals, and I think Tallarico is a prime example, and Plattner / Troy Jackson, one and the same. Or another example, these people are migrating to these states, but they're not checking their politics at the door. They're bringing it with them.
0: You know, somebody said to me, he's a lumberjack, Sean. And I know, yeah, Graham Plattner claimed he was an oyster man. Do you have oyster men in Maine? Because nobody that I know in Maine ever heard of the term.
2: Well, they have oyster farms.
0: Okay, but did you ever hear oyster man? It's like kind of like Tallarico and Graham Plattner. You know, they both were said they were business people. Okay, but they had one customer, mommy. I mean, they had that in common. It's like they've never done anything with their life, but their first big job is going to be in the U.S. Senate. I'd actually have somebody that had some life experience and success ahead of time.
2: Yes, that would be a great thing.
0: It's going to be interesting up there in Maine. The more that keeps coming out on Troy Jackson, the more this is looking like Graham Plattner 2.0. But, you know, believe what you want. All right, quick break. Right back to our busy phones. Toll free this Monday, 800-941-SHAWN is our number if you want to be a part of the program as we continue.
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1: I'm Gianna Gelosi with your Fox True Crime Minute. A Florida woman wanted for murder has been arrested after 7 weeks on the run. Isabel Rose Johnson was taken into custody August 13th in Cottondale, Florida, about 60 miles northeast from the Freeport property where police found the remains of Jason Coolhart. The 43-year-old father was initially reported missing May 24th, his body found a month later with a zip tie around his neck, buried in a shallow grave covered in concrete with a black Cadillac parked over it. During the manhunt, police described Johnson as cunning and a master manipulator. They say she was a dangerous swindler who was known for concocting fake sob stories to gain favors or money from strangers. They say the 38-year-old used several aliases and had a network of accomplices as she evaded police. Five other people have been arrested in connection to the case. Authorities say they expect more to come. No motive has been released. There's more on this story at foxnews.com or subscribe to the Fox True Crime podcast. I'm Gianna Gelosi with your Fox True Crime Minute.
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3: I'm Michelle Polino.
4: She's from Texas, I can tell.
3: Ella Langley's Choosing Texas stays on top of the Billboard All-Genre Hot 100 for a 17th week, solely claiming the fourth longest command in the chart's history. The single first led the list in February, topping Last Night from Morgan Wallen in 2023, but still below Old Town Road from Lil Nas X featuring Billy Ray Cyrus in 2019. And Shaboozy's A Bar Song, Tipsy, in 2024. And the record holder, even though it's a holiday track, All I Want for Christmas Is You by Mariah Carey, which leads with 22 weeks at number one, spanning holiday seasons from 2019 through 2026. Taylor Swift and country legend Lyle Lovett will be among the inductees of the Nashville Songwriters Hall of Fame. Also included, Sean Kemp, Lee Thomas Miller, both elected in the Contemporary Songwriter category, and Bruce Channel as the Veteran Songwriter. They will be formally inducted during the 56th anniversary Nashville Songwriters Hall of Fame Gala later this year. That's Fox Country on Fox News.
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0: All right, 800-941-SHAWN, our number. Let's get back this Monday to our busy telephones. Fran, in the communist utopia of Mr. No-Show Governor Gavin Newsom in California. What's up, Fran? How are you?
1: Well, I've been debating on whether to put my new bumper sticker on, welcome to the USSR of California.
0: I think you should, but you might get some nasty glares from some of those Californians out there.
1: Yeah, we might. Listen, Sean, I called in to talk to you because we feel like you're family. And then when I listen to you talk about the idiots that are running for office in this country right now, and then the Women's Basketball League, we actually watched a little of our very first game on TV last night after all this controversy, and that they can't come up with the definition of a woman. Then I think about what I wanted to talk to you about the other day when I was coming down the road and I was listening to you. And like I said, we feel like you're family. I'm 76. I'm the grandmother of five.
0: Oh, God bless you. I mean, do you like being a grandparent?
1: Oh, my gosh. The best thing in the whole world. I thought
0: everyone says that, but why do I not want to be a grandparent one day? I just don't.
1: Oh, my gosh. They come to your house. They're thrilled to be there. It doesn't matter what you feed them. They want to spend time with you. You go outside with them. You meet them. I have one granddaughter. She loves it when we meet in town and have lunch. It really is, even if you enjoyed raising

0: and your kids, and we were lucky. We raised our kids mostly rural, and then we moved them to the city, bless their hearts. But your grandkids just, they're just a great joy. They really are. And that's right, really why I called you.
1: Mm-hmm.
0: You remember our wonderful president that I, my very first presidential election was John Kennedy. And
1: wow.
0: I was in the eighth grade, and I remember when he was shot. But he said, ask not what you your country can do for you, but what you can do for your country. And I think about all of the people and all the things that are going on. And, you know, we've lost 7 million acres of forest this summer. And
1: I didn't even know it was that bad, but... You know, they don't practice the science of forestry, as I've discussed, and they have reservoirs that are empty, and they have fire hydrants that are empty, and Gavin's nowhere to be found. He's too busy selling books, doing his podcast, traveling the world, and trashing me and Trump.
0: Well, when I turned on the TV the other day, and there he sat, I call him the hand guy, and he was sitting there in a restaurant interviewing Gretchen Whitmer. We have got to get rid of him. We have absolutely.
1: Well, he's leaving. He thinks he's going to be president. I think by far, I don't think Polly Margaret's wrong. I think AOC is the front runner. So I wouldn't worry about Gavin being president anytime soon.
0: AOC has never gotten a piece of written legislation through for anything. How can that girl who can't even tell you which hemisphere been
1: you raise good questions, but you know, stranger things have happened. How can the guy with the highest income taxes, sales taxes, gas taxes, the highest poverty rate, the highest homeless rate, no water in reservoirs or fire hydrants for predictable wildfires, how does that guy get a promotion? I mean, it would be frightening. That's why I'm again urging all of you in this great, loyal, incredible audience to please, please, you know, just commit in your heart, mind, and soul you're going to vote. That's the only way we're going to stop this madness. Fran, hang in there. I am glad you called, and please call anytime and tell the grandkids, give them a kiss from Uncle Sean, will you?
0: Oh, well, they're wonderful. Hey, one's 25 and he owns his own pool business in Florida.
1: Love that. Well, he lives in the free state of Florida. Smart kid. I'm telling you, Florida's beautiful. Florida has everything you have in California and then some, except the Pacific Coast Highway, which you can go out and visit if you want. I appreciate it, Fran. Thank you. Listen, you're excited. You've been dreaming for years. You want to open the doors to your business. You have a great idea. And then you realize, oh, okay, I have another hurdle I have to get over, and that is government regulation, and that means I need this insurance and that insurance and another insurance. You deal with one agent, another, a third agent. It's like never ending, and it's a pain in the neck. And it could be worse than dealing with the healthcare industry. Look, if you have a company, let's say your company has 25 employees, you are the owner, the CFO, HR manager. 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Now, the entire industry, the insurance industry, is being transformed because of one company, and that's supersure.com. 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
6: There is a back channel with Iran. I'm Jack Callahan, Fox News. On the day the 60-day ceasefire agreement with Iran ended, President Trump, in an interview with Fox News, confirming there are conversations going on with Iran's Revolutionary Guard. Mideast envoy Jared Kushner telling Fox's Trey Yingst they've been productive.
7: There's really not a lot of trust between America and Iran after all these years of not having these relations and dialogues. But obviously, they're engaging in a very strong way, and that's quite positive, but we're not there yet on an understanding, and President Trump's going to be very patient. He doesn't want to rush to a deal. He'll make the right deal when the right deal is ready.
6: The president telling reporters in the Oval Office this afternoon Iran wants to make a deal, just not the kind of deal he feels is necessary. Envoy Kushner also met with Israel's Prime Minister Netanyahu today to talk about the possibility of Israel withdrawing its remaining troops from Gaza. Judge will consider throwing out state murder charges against Luigi Mangione, who's admitted that he killed United Healthcare CEO Brian Thompson. Last week, Mangione pled guilty to federal charges related to Thompson's murder. His attorneys argue trying him at the state level would amount to double jeopardy. Nearly 30 years after rapper Tupac Shakur was killed in a drive-by shooting, the trial of the alleged mastermind has begun based on details in his own memoir.
8: Dwayne Keefe D. Davis is alleged to have orchestrated the shooting in 1996. Prosecutors say he didn't pull the trigger himself. Chief Deputy District Attorney Binu Pulau explains Davis's own memoir details the shooting.
9: Dwayne Davis made sure that the shooters were armed and ready to execute their revenge.
8: The 63-year-old faces one charge of murder with a deadly weapon with intent to promote a criminal gang. He has pleaded not guilty and said the memoir was written by a ghostwriter and he never read it.
6: Fox's Michelle Polino. 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
0: Born on America's darkest day, September 11th, 01, the Tunnel to Towers Foundation, they have helped American heroes ever since. Heroes like United States Navy Chief Shannon Kent. 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

0: Against Meta, accused of addicting content aimed at young users.
1: The attorneys general of California, Colorado, Kentucky, and New Jersey claim that Meta deliberately made its Instagram and Facebook platforms harmfully addictive for children. They want the judge to impose a long list of restrictions on how the platforms operate for minors, as well as up to $1.4 trillion in penalties. Meta says, quote, rather than sticking to the facts or the law, the states have instead decided to chase an outlandish payout. We stand by our record of creating strong protections for teens.
0: Ashley Webster of the Fox Business Network. The Trump administration has ordered a temporary halt to border construction projects in the Big Bend National Park in Texas. Opponents say it's spoiling a pristine environment where the natural terrain deters illegal immigration. The search for two young girls apparently kidnapped in Atlanta has a happy ending.
2: Atlanta police said 4-year-old Zola and 11-month-old Nora Cooper were found in an area neighborhood. The girls were not hurt, but the babysitter, Lakeisha Brown, has been arrested. Atlanta Police Lieutenant Christopher Butler said the arrest was made after officers got a tip from a property owner.
3: About a female staying in a trailer. That's when our fugitive unit acted on that information. And we're able to hear a baby crying from that trailer.
2: Police said Brown, who gained the girl's mother's trust, was involved in a kidnapping case a few years ago in Alabama, where Brown has an active warrant for a failure to appear in court. Gernal Scott, Fox News.
0: Wall Street closed lower for the second straight session, the Dow losing 272 points, NASDAQ dropped 84, the S&P 500 down 40. I'm Jack Callahan. This is Fox News.
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8: No real letup in the heat here this week. The high temperatures are going to remain with us each day here all the way through the end of the week. Temperatures ranging anywhere between 97 and 102 for afternoon highs each day here all the way through the week ahead. Nighttime lows in the upper 70s. Small chance of a pop-up shower or storm. That's going to be the trend here each day all the way through Friday. And the tropics remain quiet. Richard DeWetting at the Weather Channel, brought to you by Southeastern Cooling on News Talk 103.9.
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1: Abortion will remain safe, it will remain legal, and it will remain accessible here in Massachusetts. 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
6: All right, news roundup and information overload hour. 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If you want to be a part of the program, there are a lot of Democrats now. The list gets longer every day that are speaking out against the radicalism that has now taken over their party, with the exception of elected Democrats, which I keep making that distinction. They don't want to make the distinction. Eliminate the Senate, who chooses a president, not you, the judiciary, pack the courts, amnesty for illegal.

0: rules, abolish borders, and deportations, abolish ICE, defund the Department of War, eliminate cash bail, abolish prisons, police, you know, wealth tax, confiscation, cradle to grave, womb to tomb, you know, communism, to each according to their need, from each according to their ability, own corporations, that public ownership of them all. You know, we saw this on display again this weekend. You had this crazy, you know, elected official in New York, Emily Gallagher is her name, declaring that shoplifters have a right to steal, you know, items like soap and toothpaste from drugstores without getting arrested. And she suggested shoplifting should be legalized. A lot of good that's going to work out for the people that actually paid for it and opened a store, and those stores will no longer remain open. And it just gets worse and worse. DSA offering a tribute to Fidel Castro on his 100th birthday. A majority of Democrats now favor, you know, this DSA socialism over capitalism. 60% of Democratic Party members support socialism compared to only 18% that view it negatively. It's never worked, ever. Rasmussen poll finds that most voters reject the policies backed by the DSA. I think this is going to be front and center in this coming election cycle. You know, I know Bernie Sanders and AOC plan to team up with Al Sharpton for their March on Washington. And I mean, there's just example after example after example. And, you know, why is it Bill Maher? Why is it Joe Manchin? Why is it, you know, Van Jones and Rahm Emanuel and, you know, all these other people that are saying this is crazy? And Stephen A. Smith, who was on, you know, earlier. You know, what are they doing here? The rise of anti-Semitism in this party is very, very real. But if you have a more positive view of socialism, you don't understand the founding of this country by any way, shape, manner, or form. Let me give examples. You have this DSA co-chair referring to communists as highly obscure historical strains. I don't know what she's saying here, but let me play it for you.
1: Number one, is it insulting to you guys when they call you a communist? Like, do you both are, obviously I know you both also have independent voices, but do you consider yourself communist, number one? And then number two, I think once again, when they ask you, what is the difference between communism and DSA? Like, what is that difference? Just so our listeners understand.
2: Yeah, we have a big tent within DSA. We have people from all sorts of strains of thought on the left, really like everything from kind of social democrats to you know, highly obscure historical strains that I sometimes struggle to understand. But that's okay, right? And that's a part of the beauty of this Big Ten organization. And what we're working on together is figuring out how to consolidate and come together under this banner of democratic socialism.
0: And that's Megan Romer. And again, she says Cubans have access to their democracy in a way that we don't, in response to if she thinks Cuba's a dictatorship. The people of Cuba talk to anybody in South Florida, in Miami, the Cuban American community, some of the greatest people that we have in our country. And I've been down there many times. I have such admiration. They know what hell is like because they all got in these broken down, dilapidated, rickety boats and shark infested waters, risking their lives to get the hell out of there because life was unsustainable. And the poverty there now is worse than it's ever been. But no, Cubans have access to democracy, she says. I mean, this is craziness.
3: Do you believe that Cuba is a dictatorship, Megan?
2: I believe that Cubans have access to their democracy in a way that we do not. For example, I think the Families Code was just sort of an incredible demonstration of popular democracy. And also, no, they don't have multi-party elections, which is a real problem. I also think we don't have access to our Constitution in ways that are really problematic. We're on like 50 years of the ERA not being passed. 50 years. It's been since the 70s.
0: Now, you have this other guy, Ashiq Sadiq, the DSA co-chair, pressed by Jorge Ramos on if Cuba, Venezuela, Nicaragua are dictatorships. I mean, these people don't want to say the obvious. Of course they are. Listen.
3: What's your relationship with these countries? Do you believe that Cuba, Venezuela, Nicaragua, that they are dictatorships?
4: For us, expanding democracy, the small d democratic part of democratic socialism, is core to what we stand for and what

0: our vision for the world. We want to expand democracy in the electoral system. We want to expand democracy in our workplaces through labor unions and in our communities. So that's a core part of what we're doing.
1: Is Cuba a dictatorship for you?
0: I think in the United States, it's hard for us to judge other countries being dictatorships when we have Donald Trump as president, when basic voting rights are under attack in the U.S., validated by the Supreme Court just a few months ago. I think we have a lot of work to do in the United States to make sure we have a democracy.
1: Let me go back to Cuba. Do you think Cuba is a dictatorship?
0: But there are things that the Cuban people themselves would want to change in their own system, but it's hard to do that when the blockade is such a severe, it's strangling their economy. And this is U.S. policy to make the economy scream.
2: All right, joining us now is old friend of the program, friend for a long time, Doug Schoen. He's been a prominent Clinton Democrat back in the day, lawyer, political analyst. And OK, so this is the new world of the Democratic Party. Only one Democrat is speaking out publicly, elected Democrat. Now, other Democrats like yourself and Mark Penn and the people that I mentioned, they're critical. Where's Chuck Schumer? Where's Hakeem Jeffries? Where are the are there any normal Democrats left, or is there silence, you know, agreement?
3: He said to Abdul El Sayed, you don't have to like me, you just have to win. And basically, I believe, and others believe, that the DSA are not Democrats. They're using the Democratic Party to advance a collectivist and socialist agenda. The Democrats are trying to pretend that they're all sort of strains of left, which I reject for the reasons showing you so eloquently said at the outset of this segment.
2: I mean, can you possibly vote for a guy like El Sayed? And I have played the clips of El Sayed and his BFF Hassan Piker over and over and over again. The streets will run red with the blood of capitalists and landlords, his best friend said. And on top of the things that he said, I mean, I can go through all of it with you. And I'm just sitting here, you know, bewildered by the fact he is now your Senate candidate in Michigan. I think I know the answer to this question. I don't think you could ever vote for that guy.
3: I know. I'd vote, if I voted in Michigan, I'd vote for Mike Rogers. It's a pretty easy vote to cast, even though I want Democratic control, but not Democratic socialist influence or certainly control of my party or my Senate or House caucus. I think this is abhorrent and something we have to fight back against.
2: Now, what do you do in a case like Maine? I mean, your Democratic Party defended every single allegation against Plattner until it finally got down to rape and a woman specifically saying that. In this case, now an eyewitness says he saw Troy Jackson, Plattner's replacement, slap his girlfriend on top of the allegations that he threw, that he has a vicious temper, threw a water bottle at a colleague while serving in the Maine legislature. I mean, could you vote for that guy?
3: No, I could not vote for him. I wanted Nariv Shah, who I think ran second for governor, a healthcare moderate Democrat, to be the nominee. And why they chose this Troy Jackson, who has been called Plattner Light, maybe he's Plattner similar, I don't know. But I couldn't vote for him either. And I don't think most right-thinking people who have been Democrats would and can vote for a man like Jackson or, obviously, Abdul El Sayed.
2: Look, I feel the same way. I mean, there are fringe groups, I call it the new woke right, that are virulently, in my view, anti-Semitic or white nationalist. I want no part of those people. I won't platform them. I want nothing to do with them. And I will never have anything to do with them. But they're not running as candidates. You know, what would you do in Texas? You got a guy, I call him Six Gender Tellerico. He claims that there is not two genders. I only know of two. If you know what the other four are, he says there are six. He says God is non-binary. All these years as a Christian, Doug, I've been saying, you know, our Father in heaven. He says he's running a vegan campaign in a cattle state. He's against, you know, oil production in a oil state.

0: eight. And on top of that, he's championing the rights of men to play women's sports and the championing the rights of, you know, men to biological men to have access to abortion. I can't figure that one out either.
1: Yeah, Sean, I have real problems with Tyler Rico. I also have problems with Ken Paxton. I'm not quite sure what I would do, but most likely that would be a race I would take a pass on.
0: Maybe you stay home and have a beer if you lived in Texas. Is that what he's saying?
1: That wouldn't be a bad way to spend the day.
0: All right, quick break. Right back. More with Democrat Doug Schoen. Like other Democrats, except for elected ones that have no courage, saying that the, you know, communist socialist movement and the takeover of the party is very troubling to him. More with him on the other side. Then your call's coming up, 800-941-SHAWN this Monday.
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4: All right, our final moments with Doug Schoen. And remember, he was a Clinton guy. But, you know, Clinton said the era of big government's over, the end of welfare as we know it. You're not hearing that from these DSA lunatics. So it's frustrating to me that the silence to me has been deafening. And this seems to be an environment of fear, except for people like yourself. Mark Penn has taken it on. Some former Obama people have taken it on. Some former, you know, former Clinton people, Bill Maher has taken it on. Joe Manchin has taken it on. And then John Fetterman gets abused because he's the only elected official that takes it on. It seems like the level of fear that this is now the old Democratic Party, and they dare not criticize it for fear that they will be primaried, like the way Mamdani got three incumbent Democrats off the ticket to replace him with these lunatics.
5: That's exactly right. I mean, Sean, we've talked about this in the past, but the left is virulent with their criticism. They do not in any way countenance any deviation from their philosophy, and they clearly have intimidated what is left of the mainstream moderate Democratic Party into this big tent strategy, which to me is capitulation to a brand of politics that is literally contrary to everything, as you said before, we've been brought up to believe and revere.
4: See, I think that people like Chuck Schumer, for example, or Hakeem Jeffries, for example, they're minority leaders, I argue, in name only. A long time ago, I was saying that Nancy Pelosi was speaker in name only and that AOC was the real leader in the House. I don't think I turned out to be wrong. Polly Market had her leading as the leading candidate for the 2028 presidential election. And I do believe that is the brain trust. I do believe this Fight the Oligarchy tour was Bernie handing the mantle to AOC. But I, regardless of Schumer's silence, regardless of that, I think that he's gone anyway. I think Hakeem Jeffries, you know, won't be leader anyway. Am I wrong?
5: The left will be in charge, whether titularly it's Hakeem Jeffries or somebody else. Similarly, in the Senate, if it's Schumer or somebody else, the far left, if the Democrats take control, will be the balance of power. And that, to me, is cataclysmic.
4: Yeah. I mean, how does a party recover from, 250 DSA candidates since 2019, 40 more on the ballot this year? That's a lot of people, Doug.
5: It's too many people as far as I'm concerned. And they are neither Democrats, as I know the party, nor are they willing to compromise, engage in dialogue. And they have, as you said before, quite comprehensively, an agenda that is antithetical to both capitalism and the way our democracy and federal system is organized.
4: To me, it's just crazy. I mean, you can have disagreements. I mean, we've had disagreements over the years, but not about crazy. I mean, this is insane. Well, anyway, we do always appreciate you being on, you know, one of the few honest Democrats left, I guess, at this point. And I think their lack of moral clarity and their cowardice is going to hurt them in the end. But we'll see over time. You never know. You never know. That's why I tell people you better get out and vote until the votes are counted. You better defeat these people or else they will change this country. It will be unrecognizable. Doug Schoen, thank you, my friend.
5: Thank you, Schoen.
4: All right. 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

0: With another ARN News update, I'm Jim Faraday. Today could be the hottest day of the year in parts of Alabama, with some places seeing feels-like temperatures over 110 degrees. WBRC meteorologist Megan Thomas.
1: We've got an extreme heat warning for all of central Alabama. Temperatures are going to feel more like 113 degrees in spots for areas along and south of Highway 278. Gadsden could feel like 111. Same in Tuscaloosa. I would not even be shocked if Tuscaloosa did feel like 113.
0: The AP preseason college football poll is out. Alabama checks in at number 13. The SEC leads all conferences with 9 teams in the rankings. And starting the new week, AAA says gas prices in Alabama are averaging $3.60 a gallon for regular, down a couple of pennies from a week ago. I'm Jim Faraday. And you're up to date, around your world, around your state. This is the Alabama Radio Network.
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2: Let up in the heat here this week. The hot temperatures are going to remain with us each day here all the way through the end of the week. Temperatures ranging anywhere between 97 and 102 for afternoon highs each day here all the way through the week ahead. Nighttime lows in the upper 70s. Small chance of a pop-up shower or storm. That's going to be the trend here each day all the way through Friday, and the tropics remain quiet. Richard DeWedding at the Weather Channel, brought to you by Southeastern Cooling on News Talk 103.9.
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0: when fake news gives you lies, Hannity supplies the truth. 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
1: All right, 25 till the top of the hour this Monday, toll free. Here's our number. It's 800-941-SEAN if you want to be a part of the program. Born on America's Darkest Day, 9/11/01. 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Heroes like United States Army Sergeant William Bernard McKenna. Now, motivated by the tragedy of 9/11, he enlisted and he served two tours in Iraq. He was exposed, sadly, to daily toxic chemicals, those burn pits. And less than a year after returning from his final tour, sadly, he lost his life to T-cell lymphoma. He left behind his devoted wife and their two daughters. Now his widow, Dina, continues to fight tirelessly for veterans exposed to these burn pits. In this 25th anniversary year of 9/11, we continue to see the lasting impact that that day has had on our heroes, their families. 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And you can help more families like the McKennas, but we can't do it without your help, without your financial support. 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Let me play, just to give you some insight as to how crazy the left has gotten. You know, Stacey Abrams, the South has been under authoritarian rule since 1776. Remember Chuck Schumer said Jim Crow 2.0, talking about Georgia? And then what happened? What was the net result? More African-Americans in Georgia than ever before went out to vote. They were lying. They were playing the race card. You see it every 2 years, every 4 years, every election. You know, Republicans are racist. They're sexist, misogynist, homophobe, xenophobe, Islamophobe, transphobe. They want dirty air and water, and they want to kill old people. But, you know, here we go again. It's an election cycle.
2: I'm from the South. I grew up in Mississippi, came of age in Georgia. And I know you've been spending a lot of time in the South recently. Yeah. You've been to Tennessee and Louisiana and North Carolina. Yeah. And what I tell people when they want to understand what authoritarianism can look like in the U.S., I say, look South. We have lived under soft authoritarianism, I would say, since 1776.
1: Mm-hmm. That's Stacey Abrams. One more thing I want to do. I want to play for you. You know, again, it's only, you know, Democratic, the Democratic.

0: punditry class, or those not elected that have the moral clarity, courage to take on the radicals that have taken over this party. Hakeem Jeffries, for example, over the weekend was on Meet the Press and is pressed whether he would vote to abolish ICE if Democrats take control of the House. He doesn't want to answer it because he doesn't want to piss off the people that are really in charge, because he's a minority leader in name only.
1: If Democrats win back the House, if you become Speaker, would you bring a vote to abolish ICE to the House floor?
2: Well, here's what I believe unites Democrats in terms of dealing with the situation that we confront in this country. First, we need a safe, secure, and strong border. We also need to proceed under the principle that immigration enforcement in this country should be fair, just, and humane. And clearly, ICE is completely and totally out of control, which is why Democrats in this Congress haven't given Donald Trump's violent mass deportation machine a dime.
0: I mean, the level of cowardice is unprecedented. I've never seen anything like it. Joe in Florida. Joe, how are you? Glad you called.
3: Yeah, I'm good. And you touched on exactly what my complaint with you is. You don't make these people answer the question, and they still get on your show. I'm going to use the example last week you had de Blasio on your TV show. And the example I'll cite was you asked him, how much should somebody that earns $100,000, a million, a bit, whatever, how much should they be able to keep? And you never made him answer that question.
0: Joe, let me ask you a question.
3: Have to answer.
0: You can go back and watch that interview. And I've had other DSA candidates that have answered those questions. I can't make, if I ask somebody a question four or five times, you know, I can't make them answer when they're ducking and dodging and weaving. But the point is made. I mean, I'm very impressed with the intelligence of my audience on radio and TV and my podcast, that they get it, why they don't want to answer. They don't want to. And I've had other people answer the question. So the reason I'm putting these, you know, crazy lunatics on is so that if they answer, they're, you know, for example, I've had somebody say 95 cents out of every dollar should go to the government, and, you know, billionaires should only be able to keep 5 cents. They're not going to stay here and run their businesses here and create jobs here if that's the case. So, you know, what was the guy's name, Linda, we had on radio? And I said to this guy, he answered every question, and he supports most of the DSA agenda. You know, we had this guy on, what was his name, Linda? You can say it on air. The guy
4: Oliver
0: from Florida
4: Larkin.
0: That's running.
4: Oliver Larkin.
0: Okay, so he sounded like a nice guy. I was respectful. And, you know, at the end, he did answer those questions. And then at the end, I said, so basically your philosophy is to each according to their need, from each according to their ability. And then his answer to that question was, yeah, I agree with that. And I said, well, you know who said that first? And he says, no, but I guess you're going to tell me. And I said, that would be Karl Marx. So you're a Marxist. So, you know, I don't know how you expect. Do you expect me to, like, push my hand through the TV set and force somebody to answer? I mean, I don't know what you want me to do. I think their non-answer is an answer.
3: If you, like he's been on many times, if you know they're not going to answer, then I just don't think they should get the airtime.
0: He did answer a lot more questions than he has previously. What I do is I keep asking it as many times as I feel like I have made my point.
5: They want to eliminate
0: the audience
5: Senate.
0: Gets it.
5: Allow Congress to choose the president and judges. Do you agree with that?
6: I would like to see the Electoral College abolished.
5: You support eliminating the Senate. Let's start there.
6: I think that as a long-term reform, we do need to make Congress more reflective of a representative democracy.
5: Do you want to abolish ICE?
6: I do.
5: Do you want to defund the Department of War?
6: I do think that we need to radically cut our defense spending, the Pentagon.

0: guy by the name of Karl Marx.
1: I mean, Joe, you're not giving me any credit at all, which is fine. If you know.
2: That's not fair either. I give you plenty of credit. It's just when they come on and there's facts to be had and they don't have to defend their position, because I'm sure there were people that thought, well, maybe he thinks 80% and they can think whatever they want.
1: But I got others to answer it. He is ducking, dodging, weaving. But let me ask you, don't you think our audience is kind of smarter than the average? If you're a conservative, you have to kind of be informed and smart and think through things. I mean, it sounds great on paper. Everything's going to be free. Oh, thank goodness. No anxiety in life. Great. No pressure in life. Meanwhile, you take away the whole meaning of life, in my view. But
2: could you have
1: when I ask a question four times and a guy won't answer it, don't you think the audience gets that the guy's dodging and that he doesn't want to speak the truth about what he really believes?
2: Could you have rephrased it and said, how much do you keep of what you are?
1: How can I rephrase that question? How much out of every dollar, if somebody makes $100,000 a year, should they be able to keep after they pay state, local, federal taxes? How would you rephrase it? Teach me.
2: How much does he keep? How much?
1: Okay, that's fair, but he wouldn't have answered that either. I'm just, when somebody's dodging that way, when I'm going in four and five times, Joe, give me a little credit here. You're killing me. You're killing me. I'm trying hard.
2: Oh, yeah. The other thing I would really like to see, I'd like to see film of what it's like to live in Russia. I think people need to see what it's really like.
1: Or Cuba or Venezuela under Chavez or Maduro. You know, you can go anywhere. I can do that. That's a good idea.
2: Visually see it on your show, visually. It's one thing to hear it.
1: Good idea. I don't disagree with that. I think I will steal that idea and not give you any attribution at all. How do you like that? I'm kidding. Joe, listen, I'm open to constructive criticism. I am trying hard. And I think we've gotten more that have answered and exposed more people than anyone else on radio or TV. I don't know anyone else that has been as successful at doing that. That's my own thoughts. But I'll work harder. I'm trying to do the best job I can, I promise you. Mo the Liberal.
3: How are you, Sean?
1: So you don't think I'm the most dangerous man in America anymore?
3: Sean, you have become almost the voice of reason in your old age here, you know?
1: Wow.
3: You're picking on a few people that should be picked on. You know, you're still sticking to the party line, but, you know.
1: I'm a proud conservative. I mean, I am philosophically sound and consistent.
3: Sean, how long have I been talking? How many issues have I heard you expound over the years, shall we say, the litany of beautiful things that come out of that eloquent brain of yours? Come on now, we have...
1: Let me ask you, do you support the DSA agenda?
3: What is the DSA? I don't even know what it is. Is that Department of Sanitation?
1: No, that would be the Democratic Socialists of America. That's Mamdani's group.
3: Oh, yeah, that's a nice label. I like that. Toto Imperialismo.
1: Well, they have on their website, they want to eliminate the U.S. Senate, and they don't want the people to choose a president any longer. They want to pack the courts. Do you support those things?
3: I support a great change in our government.
1: I didn't ask you that. I asked you, do you support eliminating the Senate, people no longer pick the president, and packing the judiciary, yes or no?
3: I agree with the abolishing the Senate, or at least revising it.
1: Okay, and people shouldn't pick the president?
3: President should, what, if we want a popular vote, electoral college, it don't matter to me. You know, every...
1: Do you want to pack the court with judges that are liberal?
3: They're already packed with a bunch of, I won't say, but I don't, look.
1: You want amnesty for illegals and to abolish the borders?
3: I live in Brooklyn and...
1: Answer, yes or no. I don't have a lot of time. Do you want amnesty for illegals? Do you want to abolish the borders?
3: Yes, of course. I want them...
1: Do you want to abolish ICE?
3: ICE. I don't like ICE.
1: Okay. Do you want to defund the Department of War?

0: Department of Defense. Yeah.
1: Okay. No. So the answer is yes. You want to defund it. We'll have no Department of Defense or war, whatever you want to call it.
0: None whatsoever. No, my God.
1: None.
0: What do we need?
1: You want to eliminate cash bail? Yes or no?
0: Cash bail. Oh, I think Cash Patel should bail everybody out.
1: Do you want to eliminate cash bail? Stop being too cute by half.
0: Sean, bail.
1: Yes or no? Keep it or get rid of it?
0: Bail is not a punishment for a crime, okay?
1: You want to abolish prisons and the police?
0: Police. I love the police.
1: So keep the police, but abolish prisons?
0: Prisons. Oh, my God. They're building a beautiful new one downtown Brooklyn. It looks like...
1: So you don't want to abolish the prison, yes or no?
0: No, my buddy's a deputy warden. I want him to keep his job.
1: Okay, so if somebody steals toothpaste or any items from a pharmacy, that shouldn't be illegal based on this DSA member. Are you okay with that?
0: Toothpaste?
1: Anything. Steal anything from any drugstore.
0: A drug?
1: Stealing should be legal. That's what she said.
0: As long as they didn't get behind the counter and steal the good drugs, it really doesn't matter, you know.
1: Okay. You know, it might matter to the person that paid for them and the person that has to pay the rent and the mortgage and the person that won't be able to stay in business. All right, you're a lunatic. What can I tell you? You have met every expectation I expected from you.
0: Yeah, and look, I love Chuck Schumer, and unfortunately...
1: He's done. His career is over. Say goodbye, Chuck. Got to go. Mow the lib. Now, Linda, did I not make that guy answer the question?
2: I'll tell you what, poor Mo, you held his feet to the fire for the previous caller. Oh, my gosh.
1: Yeah, I got yelled at after, you know, I've been getting one DSA person after another to admit it. 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Some cases, there's only one option, lethal. 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FBI says that's, you know, 0.01% of the time. 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
4: Ace, a Polk County Sheriff's Office canine in Florida, is home, recovering after being shot by a suspect. It happened as deputies were serving a warrant. Ace's front leg was so badly injured, it had to be amputated. Sheriff Grady Judd did a tribute video starring Ace and his handler, Natalie O'Strike.
5: He's happy. He's eating. He bit my finger. Listen, we are so proud of Natalie and Ace. 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
4: Take a pause. Jill Nato, Fox News.
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11: All right, that's going to wrap things up for today. A great Hannity, 9 Eastern tonight on the Fox News Channel. With this lady that says stealing should be legal in America, one of these crazy DSA people. We have Brianna Lyman going out to ask people if stealing should be legal. Can't believe it's a question I'm ever asking, but I am. We have Senator Eric Schmidt tonight, Greg Jarrett, Kellyanne, Aaron McGuire, Riley Gaines. We got a great show, news you'll never get from the legacy media mob. Don't miss it. Set your DVR, 9 Eastern. We'll see you tonight. We'll be back here tomorrow. Thank you for making this show possible.
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1: The conversations are positive. I'm Lisa Lucera, Fox News, but Special Envoy Jared Kushner says so far there's no breakthrough in negotiations between the U.S. and Iran.
2: Right now, they're not showing any interest in doing something that makes sense for us.
1: The deadline for the Memorandum of Understanding with Iran expires today. Talks remain hung up over the Strait of Hormuz, which has been largely closed as Iran continues to attack ships that attempt to go through the critical waterway. Kushner also met with Israeli Prime Minister Benjamin Netanyahu as they negotiate a ceasefire between Israel and Hamas, Israel calling for the group to disarm before reconstruction of Gaza can begin. A scheduling change delays the beginning of the Luigi Mangione state trial for the murder of a healthcare CEO.
3: Mangione's state case in New York will not get underway September 8th as previously scheduled. State Justice Gregory Caro is being urged by Mangione's defense team to dismiss murder and weapons counts. It comes after last week's federal proceeding where Mangione pleaded guilty to stalking charges. The defense argues the state trial would amount to being tried twice for the same crime or double jeopardy, which is prohibited. The Manhattan DA and Mangione's defense will submit motions in October. Mangione's next court appearance, December 10th.
1: Fox's Gernal Scott in New York. Customs and Border Protection has paused construction of a controversial border project in Big Bend National Park after bipartisan opposition by critics who say it's destroying a pristine environmental area and that the terrain already serves as a deterrent to migrants and smugglers. CBP head Rodney Scott says construction will be halted until he visits and conducts an evaluation. Wall Street, the Dow lost 272. 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
1: Opening statements in California tomorrow as Meta faces another trial over child safety concerns.
9: The attorneys general of California, Colorado, Kentucky, and New Jersey claim that Meta deliberately made its Instagram and Facebook platforms harmfully addictive for children. They want the judge to impose a long list of restrictions on how the platforms operate for minors, as well as up to $1.4 trillion in penalties. Meta says, quote, rather than sticking to the facts or the law, the states have instead decided to chase an outlandish payout. We stand by our record of creating strong protections for teens.
1: Fox Business is Ashley Webster. The company already lost two trials related to child safety concerns earlier this year. This trial expected to last 6 weeks, and Meta CEO Mark Zuckerberg is expected to testify. The CDC says kindergarten vaccination rates have declined, with exemptions reaching a record high. The Associated Press Top 25 College Football Preseason poll is out.
10: The Ohio State Buckeyes grabbed the top spot in the new AP Top 25 College Football poll. The Oregon Ducks are second, followed by Georgia, Notre Dame, and Texas to round out the top five. Defending national champion Indiana starts the season at number six, followed by Miami, Texas A&M, Mississippi, and Oklahoma to round out the top 10. The SEC tops all conferences with 9 ranked teams. The season kicks off on Saturday, August 29th, with North Carolina versus TCU in Dublin, Ireland. Frank Lanza, Fox News.
1: At the box office this weekend, Spider-Man Brand New Day remains at number one, earning another $70 million. The Odyssey in second.

0: second again with $23.2 million and the end of Oak Street in third. I'm Lee Silasera. This is Fox News.
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2: Let up in the heat here this week. The high temperatures are going to remain with us each day here all the way through the end of the week. Temperatures ranging anywhere between 97 and 102 for afternoon highs each day here all the way through the week ahead. Nighttime lows in the upper 70s. Small chance of a pop-up shower or storm. That's going to be the trend here each day all the way through Friday. And the tropics remain quiet. Richard DeWetting at the Weather Channel, brought to you by Southeastern Cooling on News Talk 103.9.
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11: Welcome back to the Lars Larson Show. It's a pleasure to be with you. 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Heather Andrews joins me now, who's Western Regional Director for Americans for Prosperity. Ms. Andrews, welcome to the program, and are we on our way to a recession right now?
12: Hey, Lars, thanks for having me on. And,
11: sure.
12: You know, hopefully not, but, you know, the decision is still out, I guess.
11: Yeah, and how do we decide it these days, and do we need to redefine what it is? I'm not trying to be, you know, to beg the question, but the old definition was two quarters of negative growth. Does that one still apply, or can we be in a recession
12: right.
11: without showing those kinds of things?
12: Right. I think, you know, cost of living is still definitely one of the top concerns for voters nationwide heading into the midterms. And that's because they are seeing costs, you know, of everything go up. And so it is concerning. And you're right. Like, it doesn't look like the future is bright for a lot of people in the country.
11: Yeah, and in fact, you've got an event that actually goes directly to this in the state of Washington called State of Your Wallet. Tell me about that dinner coming up in a week.
12: Yeah, thank you. So Americans for Prosperity Washington, we're hosting State of Your Wallet Dinner, which is a free event to bring, you know, these issues directly to the public. If you're feeling like your money isn't going as far as it used to, then this is the event where you can learn why and what to do about it. So we're going to be having Senate Minority Leader John Braun and Fox News contributor Guy Benson, who's going to be speaking more on the national level. And, you know, Senator Braun will be speaking more broadly to specifically to Washington State and, you know, what's happening in Olympia. And at the end of the day, this is about whether families can afford to live, work, and build a future in Washington State. And we believe the answer isn't more complexity or higher taxes, as the legislature seems to be going. It's policies that let people keep more of what they earn and create more opportunity.
11: Tell me this. I get the impression that there are people who are blaming Donald Trump for the cost increases of the last 5 years, even though Trump's only been in charge for the last 1 year. And it was the 4 years before Trump came in during President Otto Penn that actually did most of the damage. Did anybody actually expect that Trump would be able to reverse the, say, 30% inflation that happened under President Biden?
12: Right. Apparently so. We did a lot of events at Americans for Prosperity highlighting, had a huge campaign, the national campaign called Bidenomics, just to, you know, highlight how inflation had gone up significantly on everything. And I mean, people felt it. And that's why we saw the change of power.

0: person, I believe. So yeah, it's great. I mean, it's really kind of the state of affairs, that the same kind of thing that Democrats and progressives pull every time they blame the person in power. When, yeah, it takes a while for the economy to catch up. And actually, after the damage that was done during Biden's administration, it'll take a while for everything to drop. But, you know, we're already seeing a lot of things go down. But, you know, it's interesting because you look at red states versus blue states, and you're seeing people fleeing blue states a lot more often than red states. And that's because the state legislators are actually, you know, creating policies that are driving businesses and individuals out of those states with higher taxes, regulatory burdens, and more. So that's also interesting to look at.
1: I mean, because, Heather, one of the things I've noticed is that in some of the red states, Utah and Indiana, the governors actually said, we've got high gas prices. We believe that they're going to start coming back down soon when things get resolved with Iran. But until then, we're going to put our state gas tax on hold for 30 days or 60 days or even longer. The blue states, they don't even talk about those kinds of options. And to some extent, I put the blame on the Republicans for not raising the issue and say, why aren't we saying to blue state governors, people like Gavin Newsom, people in Oregon, people in Washington, people in other blue states, hey, why don't you put your gas tax on hold for a period of time? Give Americans some relief right now. And the government doesn't have to take all that money right now. And we'll take a break from the gas tax or the carbon tax or whatever it is. I don't hear Republicans even raising that issue. Why is that?
0: Yeah, that's a great question. We just believe, and I think that most people believe, you can't tax your way to affordability. At some point, you know, people and jobs just leave. And, you know, we're seeing it's harder and harder to start or grow a business. There's a lot of huge risks with pushing investment and jobs, starting jobs. And so we're seeing huge shifts in people and where they're going based on policies. And the reason why we're doing this event in Washington State, too, is that you've seen Washington drop significantly in business tax competitiveness rankings over time, huge steep declines. Especially now that they've just passed this income tax this last legislative session. And unfortunately, that is doing nothing to help the state encourage more business and growth. You're seeing epic, like, historical businesses like Starbucks just saying, yeah, we're done, we're out.
1: I'm glad you brought up Starbucks, really, because here's Starbucks, a company started in the state of Washington, and while they haven't admitted yet that they're moving their headquarters, because officially they're not, but they've established a brand new headquarters in Tennessee. And, I mean, good for right. Tennessee. They got the right policies. And I think the company for public consumption is saying, oh, we're not moving the headquarters. We're just going to hire 2,000 people and build a new headquarters in Tennessee, but we'll still officially be headquartered in Washington State. Yeah, I think they'll probably do that for a while. And then at some point, you're going to find, no, they moved. They left.
0: Oh, absolutely. I mean, you're seeing... And it's not just these businesses, but it's also, like, you know, hitting families. And if you're a family living in Washington State right now, you already know that everything costs more. When Olympia raises costs, it doesn't just stay there. It shows up in their grocery bills, in their rent. And it's a textbook example of what happens when government spends faster than the economy. Families and workers end up fitting the bill. And, you know, we're seeing that huge high combined sales tax, you know, 7.5 to 10%, which disproportionately hits low and middle income families. And, you know, that now that you're seeing also, they're saying this new income tax that just was supposed to be for, you know, if you have a million plus, will gradually be going to everyone in the state. And the whole advantage to living in places like Washington was no income taxes. And funny that Tennessee just happened to be where Starbucks decided to have their headquarters, where there is literally no income tax.
1: No, and there are a certain number of other states that have already said, oh, we're cutting our taxes back. It's the states that are continuing

to increase, as though they can just say the price is going higher and higher and none of our customers will actually abandon us. That's Heather Andrews with Americans for Prosperity. Heather, thanks very much. I appreciate the time. And if you believe in supporting American craftsmanship, U.S. veterans, and independent talk radio, go to my website, LarsLarson.com. 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I'm a collector of challenge coins. I decided we wanted one for the show. We had one years ago. And then the veterans group that made them for us and benefited from their sales, they went out of existence, and we had to find another one. We finally found another one. Each one of those comes with a personally signed thank you card, and I can tell you this, not a penny of the proceeds goes to me. Back in just a moment. 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
6: Welcome back to the Lars Larson Show. It's a pleasure to be with you and a real pleasure to welcome back to the program our friend Dr. Henry Miller, medical doctor, molecular biologist, the Glenn Swagger Distinguished Scholar at the Science Literacy Project. He was, back in the day, founding director of the FDA's Office of Biotechnology, and he's going to tell me, why is it that India seems to be breeding better bacteria that then end up coming to our country in the form of shrimp at the grocery store? Dr. Miller, welcome back.
7: Good to be with you, Lars. Thank you.
6: What's going on there, and why is India so, free about its use of antibiotics, even when they're not necessary?
7: Well, first, I think we ought to clarify what you mean by better bacteria. You don't mean better in the sense of more desirable or valuable.
6: No, I mean stronger.
7: Stronger, right, resistant to antibiotics. India is an interesting example because it's kind of a prototype of what you want to avoid. It represents the convergence of poverty, the ready availability of antibiotics, and poverty. And so people go to the doctor, or even, not even the doctor, go to a pharmacist or a vendor on the street and can get small amounts of antibiotics for whatever ails them or they think ails them. It's not widely recognized that antibiotic resistance that creates the so-called superbugs are caused by both overuse and underuse of antibiotics. Overuse is easy. There's just too much antibiotics around in wastewater, in what people take. People asking doctors for antibiotics when they're not really necessary, when they just have a viral cold,
6: yep,
7: for example. Also for underuse, what often happens is people will receive an antibiotic prescription for a urinary tract infection or pneumonia or bronchitis and take it for 3 or 4 days instead of the recommended 7 or 10.
6: Yep.
7: And then they say, I'm feeling better, I'm going to stop the medicine. That's bad news because it doesn't kill all the bacteria. You don't get rid of the bacteria completely. And they proliferate, and ones that have mutated to antibiotic resistance go on to be available.
6: What is the old adage, doctor, that anything that doesn't kill you makes you stronger? So you imagine I've got an infection. Let's say it is bacterial and not a virus, and you take some antibiotic, but only for 3 days. So you kill most of the bacteria, but then the ones that don't get killed are then that much more resistant to the antibiotic that you were taking because you didn't take it long enough. That's what you're saying, right?
7: Yeah, that's a good way to look at it, Lars. And that is so common because some antibiotics cause minor side effects, diarrhea, loose stool, and so on. And people say, okay, I can do without that extra week of the drug. Not a big deal. Not a good idea.
6: Well, you can also take things that counteract that, can't you? I mean, a probiotic. I took one, I think I had walking pneumonia 10 years ago or something, and the doctor said, oh, just take a probiotic or eat some yogurt, and it'll put all the bacteria, they call it flora, back in your gut, right?
7: Yeah.

0: That often does work. That's a good idea. But this proliferation of antibiotic resistance is bad in a number of ways. For example, if you do have an infection, bladder, kidneys, lungs, whatever, and the drug that's prescribed doesn't work, so-called your first-line antibiotic, then your doctor has to go to a second-line antibiotic that may not be quite as good for that particular organism, or that has greater side effects. So it's bad in many ways to overprescribe or underprescribe.
1: Well, isn't that the way we ended up with what's it called, methicillin-resistant Staph aureus? That is that MRSA, where
0: Yes.
1: you had this stuff that was that you could treat with methicillin. We've now made it strong enough that now we've got the variety that can't be treated with methicillin because it doesn't work anymore because people use methicillin on it but did it inappropriately, right?
0: That's exactly the problem, and that's quite common, and that's why methicillin is often not used anymore for Staph aureus, and you have to go to a secondary antibiotic. And if you have a severe Staph aureus infection that can result from a cut or a post-surgical wound, that can be very bad news if it spreads to blood poisoning, bloodborne infection. Now, the good news that I think we've discussed in the past is that AI strategies for creating new antibiotics is going to help us to develop new alternatives when the old ones don't work. But it's going to be a continuing game of Darwinian evolution versus us.
1: Okay, but Dr. Miller, should we in the short run say, if you're going to import food to the United States and it's coming from places where all this antibiotic runoff in the water and use by humans there has created, maybe shrimp that's infected with stuff that's from antibiotic-laden wastewater, should we put limits on what kind of food is brought in from places like that?
0: That's a very good idea. We should point out that two-thirds of the antibiotics that are used are not for human illnesses. They're for agriculture and horticulture. So we really need to be circumspect about how much antibiotics are used for those purposes, and also regulating them as things like shrimp, which you mentioned, come into the U.S. That's a real problem.
1: Okay, are there any other foods that really stand out as ones that might have antibiotic-resistant bacteria in them that are being brought in?
0: Well, I wouldn't be wild about buying meat from India or Pakistan, for example. Not that there's a
1: Okay.
0: whole lot of that, but various seafoods, various fish are notorious because the water that they're grown in is often rife with antibiotics and therefore with antibiotic-resistant organisms.
1: Do you think there's any way to get the populations there to understand if it's a virus, the antibiotic isn't going to do a darn thing about it? And even if it's a bacteria, if it doesn't do anything about it, it just makes it stronger. Any chance we can fix that?
0: Well, in this country, we can because the health maintenance organizations and doctors' practices discourage, actively remind the doctors not to prescribe antibiotics when it's not absolutely indicated.
1: Right.
0: But in places like India, very hard because, as in that article you sent me, vendors sell small amounts of antibiotics on the street.
1: Exactly. That's Dr. Henry Miller, formerly with the FDA, now at the Science Literacy Project.
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1: With another ARN News update, I'm Jim Faraday. Today could be the hottest day of the year in parts of Alabama, with some places seeing feels-like temperatures over 110 degrees. WBRC meteorologist Megan Thomas.
2: We've got an extreme heat warning for all of central Alabama. Temperatures are going to feel more like 113 degrees in spots for areas along and south of Highway 278. Gadsden could feel like 111, same in Tuscaloosa. I would not even be shocked if Tuscaloosa did feel like 113.
1: The AP preseason college football poll is out. Alabama checks in at number 13. The SEC leads all conferences with 9 teams in the rankings. And starting the new week, AAA says gas prices in Alabama are averaging $3.60 a gallon for regular, down a couple of pennies from a week ago. I'm Jim Faraday. And you're up to date around your world, around your state. This is the Alabama Radio Network.
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4: Conditions again expected Tuesday. Heat advisory for Tuesday afternoon and evening. Feels like temps could approach 110. Could be a widely scattered storm to break up the heat here and there temporarily on Tuesday, but mostly the heat humidity is going to be the big story. A few clouds around tonight, your low 78. Chance of an isolated scattered storm Tuesday afternoon, a high of 100. Heat index levels to 112. A few clouds Tuesday night, maybe a few evening gusty storms, then partly cloudy, a low in the mid 70s. Lots of sunshine, very hot Wednesday, a high near 100. I'm meteorologist Mark Thibodeau for the Weather Channel, brought to you by Southeastern Cooling on News Talk 1039.
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8: Welcome back to the Lars Larson Show. It's First Amendment Friday. We'll get back to your calls in a moment at 866-HEY-LARS. That's 866-439-5277. Naysayers always go to the head of the line. A brand new investigation says that thousands, at least thousands of non-citizens have ended up on the voter rolls in multiple states, and officials have resisted requests to turn over the records to find those people. Well, Mateo Ferrero is the Director of Investigations for the Federation for American Immigration Reform, FAIR. Mateo, good to have you back.
9: Lars, good afternoon. Thank you for having me on the show.
8: You know, I almost think you're understating it, and I'll tell you why. One of your unexpected, unlikely allies is Chuck Schumer, because just this week, Chucky came out and said, "What if we pass the SAVE Act and insist on, on voter registration with citizens only and picture ID and all the rest of that?" He said, "We're going to have to take tens of millions of people off the voter rolls." I mean, I don't know whether you ever expected Chuck Schumer would be one of your allies, but it appears he is.
9: Yeah, Lars. Chuck Schumer has made some interesting statements this week in opposition to the Save America Act, which, by the way, we urge Congress to pass without delay, because it really is the legislation that's going to cure a lot of the deficiencies that we outlined in our report. So,
8: by the way, would you mind telling my audience, you've identified eight of the worst offender states in America. Which states are they?
9: That's right. So we looked at eight states in particular. That's California, Colorado, Hawaii, Nevada, Oregon, Vermont, Washington, and the District of Columbia. And these eight jurisdictions have what we call a dangerous trifecta of policies. That is, automatic voter registration, they issue licenses to illegal aliens, and they have universal mail-in voting. These policies have been enacted under the guise of

0: creating administrative convenience and easing the ability to vote. But what they actually do in practice is create an easy pipeline for non-citizens to get on the voter rolls and actually cast ballots.
1: And are they taking any kind of steps that you would expect somebody to take, an entity to take, to make sure that their voter rolls do not have foreign nationals on them?
0: Right. So that was, you know, the main thrust of our investigation is we asked these eight states, election officials, as well as DMV officials in all of these jurisdictions, you know, hey, provide us with, you know, any policies or studies, data that you've gathered, to try to implement guardrails to make sure that these policies aren't running up against your compliance obligations under federal law, under National Voter Registration Act, to only have citizens on the voter rolls. And unfortunately, what we discovered was rather than get, you know, documents and responses, is we got a lot of stonewalling. I mean, I'll give you one of the crazier examples. The Colorado Secretary of State told us that it would take 180,000 man hours to process our request, and that it would cost FAIR $6.2 million to process the request, which is just absolutely, you know, absurd, and clearly shows that they're trying to hide something. Clearly, they, you know, haven't thought about, you know, the need to have safeguards to ensure that these policies they've adopted aren't, you know, allowing non-citizens to cast ballots in American elections.
1: Hey, Mateo, do you mind if you don't mind, I try to break things down so it's easier for me to understand it. 180,000 hours. If I've done the math right, you're talking about 90 people working full time. That's 2,000 hours a year. 90 people working full time for a year just to break loose all this data. That's what they're claiming.
0: Yeah, that's what they're claiming, Lars. And, you know, it just makes no sense because the public records requests that we submitted were very specific and targeted, had, you know, particular search terms that these agencies could use to search through their public records. And so we made it, you know, incredibly accessible and easy for these agencies to provide us answers. And fortunately, that's not what we received in return.
1: But then again, Colorado was the state. Remind my audience what they did, because they do have they have automatic voter registration, but if you get a driver's license and you're a non-citizen, in some cases you may not have been registered to vote. They actually sent out a notice telling 30,000 foreign nationals to register?
0: That's right, Lawrence. Yeah, we documented that case in our investigative report. The state of Colorado, DMV, and election officials, they sent out 30,000 notices to you know, non-citizens, you know, providing them the information necessary to register to vote. They teed it up as, oh, this was a glitch. But what in reality is, it shows that they clearly have no guardrails in place to prevent these types of errors from occurring. And when these errors occur, it's just ripe ground for individuals to take advantage of the system. You know, and especially in an automatic voter registration jurisdiction where it relies on self-attestation, which means all you have to do is, you know, state under penalty of perjury that you're a U.S. citizen. You know, really egregious incidents. I mean, just last week there was the news about the Mauritanian national who was arrested in Philadelphia for having voted in six different federal elections over the past 20 years. So just goes to show you the depth of the problem here that we're facing.
1: Well, and that they don't want to solve the problem. And that has to be deliberate, isn't it? Because I would think if you're running a voter registration system and you understand the laws, only citizens can vote. You would think they would want to find all the non-citizens or the people not qualified to vote and kick them off the rolls. It sounds like you're running into a real headwind when it comes to this, because they don't want to kick the foreign nationals out of the system.
0: Absolutely. And that's, you know, it's really a problem because every time a non-citizen is able to vote, it is canceling out the voice of an American citizen whose birthright it is to vote in American elections. And so it's a massive problem. And, you know, obviously, not to mention it's illegal under federal law. It's a crime to vote in federal elections if you're a non-citizen. So, yeah, there's absolutely every incentive to fix the problem

0: But, you know, certain states that are driven by anti-borders agenda just, you know, want to stick their head in the sand and not actually try to solve the problem.
1: Unbelievable. That's Mateo Ferrero. He is the director of investigations at the private organization known as the Federation for American Immigration Reform. We've done events with FAIR over the years, gone back to Washington, D.C., feet to the fire on Capitol Hill, and you can tell, 8 states in America, California, Colorado, Hawaii, Nevada, Oregon, Vermont, Washington, and the District of Columbia, that all say, yeah, we know we've got foreign nationals registered to vote, and we don't want to find them. Hey, let me tell you about a brand new free report that you need to get your hands on. It's called The Secret War on Cash. It explores financial trends that could affect your savings, your purchasing power, the way you use money in the years ahead. Most Americans don't recognize those changes until they're already affecting our everyday lives. And that's exactly why Swiss America created The Secret War on Cash. 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They believe the information in this report is too important to ignore. 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

0: just to watch your teams play. And now the federal government is asking why. As I've told you, I've confessed to you before, I'm the least knowledgeable guy when it comes to sports. So when stuff like this comes up, I want to talk to my friend Dwight Janes, known him a long time, major league sports writer, and he knows this subject, I think, well. Dwight, welcome to the program. How are you?
1: I'm good, Lars. Great to be with you again. Long time no talk.
0: Hey, and you can read what Dwight writes about sports at Dwight, J-A-Y-N-E-S, DwightJanes.substack.co. So what happens when the NFL says we're going to license games to be on multiple paid streaming programs, paid cable networks and broadcast television? Does that harm consumers to have it available in more places simultaneously?
1: Yeah, I think it does. And all the sports are headed that way, Lars. They're all going that direction. They're you know, begging money on the street corners from these streaming services, and especially the NFL. Their product is really so sought after that they can seemingly get whatever they want from the streamers. And the big problem for the consumer is, you know, if you don't happen to have Netflix or Prime or Hulu or what, all these other ones, you got to pay for them. And even if you do have them, you're still paying for them. But the point is, it's really it's another charge to see your teams play. And the byproduct of all this is a lot of times you don't even know when or where to watch the game, even though you're paying for those services, because they shift around all the time. They're always somewhere different, it seems like. And there's enough of them that, you know, it takes a little while to find them. And, you know, the whole thing is a ripoff. And you know, it comes back down to, you know, fans are fans. And it looks to me like they're willing to pay for it. So as long as they are, this is what you're going to get. You know?
0: Hey, Dwight, does that mean that if you're a fan, and I've already admitted, I like going to a ball game now and then, but I'm just not a dedicated fan, that I'd have to buy all these different streaming services to make sure I have access to all the games? Is that the way it's working?
1: It is, Lars. If you want to get all the games, you better get all the streamers. Because, and I think what you said it, I think the NFL has four. Most of them have four. Even the colleges are going this route now, too, because it's like free money. And these games are, you know, the biggest thing with them is they're live. So they're kind of DVR-proof. You know, people turn on, they want to watch the 49ers. They, you know, they're going to watch it live. They're not going to record it and then skip the commercials and watch it later. Everybody now, and they're betting on them. You know that. There's all this gambling going on with sports. So they got to be right there watching every punt, every pitch, every shot. And so here we are. There's not many things left that are that DVR-proof. So
0: no, because
1: sports is really the beneficiary of all this.
0: You know what? I'm talking to Dwight Janes. You can find his writing at Dwight Janes, JAYNES.substack.co. I was talking to a member of my extended family, a younger person. I said, do you realize there used to be a thing called appointment television, where there were certain shows, usually entertainment shows, and you said, oh, I have to be home on Thursday night at such and such a time because otherwise I'd miss it. And they said, well, couldn't you just watch it later? I said, no, there was no way to watch it later. There was no later. You either watched it that night or not. Well, that's gone by the wayside, and I think that's okay. But what is this deal that Senator Mike Lee of Utah says that the all these arrangements they're making violate a law from 1961 called the Sports Broadcasting Act that says, okay, to the NFL, you have an antitrust exemption, but here's how you have to broadcast the games. And now the NFL is saying, we don't care, we're going to do it in violation of the law. Is that what's happening?
1: Pretty much, Lars, and really, that exemption's a big deal, and baseball's had it for years. They had it first, and going back to the days when baseball was the national pastime, of course. But and it's just not good. And I've even forgotten to mention one other thing.
0: What's
1: like
0: that?
1: When they put the Blazers are playing on Prime Tuesday night, okay? And so I had already made plans to go see Oregon and Oregon State play baseball out in Hillsboro on Tuesday night. But I record all the games, so I thought, I'll go watch the ball game, get home, and then watch the Blazer game. Well, the things that are streaming, try to figure out a way to DVR those.

0: It's pretty hard. My DVR comes with my satellite dish. I can record everything that's on DirecTV, but I can't record anything that's out there on a, you know, on a streamer. So I'm in a tough spot, and I don't like that very well.
1: No, and I can even imagine this way. There are already things on some parts of the internet where you'll go to a site and you say, I want to copy what's there so that I can share it with a friend or whatever. And you go to copy and it says, no, you're not allowed to because you're either geo-fenced out or you're fenced out in some other way. Imagine when they say, oh, the streaming service. Yeah, that's the people who paid for it, but you have to watch it while it's streaming and you can't watch it later on. I imagine we're going to run into those technological wrinkles as well. So how does all this get worked out? Do you have an opinion?
0: Well, I wish I knew. And I think what it's going to take is an understanding by all these leagues that they are alienating their fans. And what that will, you know, the only way to show that is if people don't watch. And you're talking about Netflix and Prime and all the other ones. They're paying a lot of money for these games. If the audiences drop off, there's going to be hell to pay. And it's because they're paying so much money. And the NBA especially is in trouble because you have these streamers paying big bucks. And even the networks paying big bucks. The problem is the stars are hurt all the time, and they're not playing. And it's like the game the Blazers played last night where, the team they played is not using very many of their best players.
1: Star players.
0: Either they're hurt or they're just what's called load managing them, you know, just setting them out. And so that happens all the time. Well, if I pay big money and I'm Netflix and I want those games, I want the stars playing.
1: Absolutely. That is Dwight James. You can read what he writes at dwightjames.substack.co. 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
9: No extension. I'm Lisa Lacerra, Fox News. The U.S. and Iran are still talking through mediators, but the memorandum of understanding between the countries has expired.
10: It's been 60 days since the president signed the memorandum of understanding in Paris. It's not being extended, but the president said in the Oval Office Monday, while Iran wants to make a deal, they won't make the kind of deal he says is necessary. The president insists, though, the U.S. blockade against Iran in the Strait of Hormuz is working.
11: We're taking out millions of barrels of oil a week. If you look at the kind of numbers that we're doing, the strait is open, and the oil prices are coming down, and they will continue to come down unless we decide to do something far more drastic than we're doing.
10: Earlier, he told Fox News he could bomb the country of Oman, accusing them of getting in the way of a future deal by negotiating with the Iranians over the strait.
9: Fox's Jessica Rosenthal. Meanwhile, Special Envoy Jared Kushner is in Israel, where he held marathon talks with Prime Minister Benjamin Netanyahu. He's sounding optimistic.
12: We could be seeing progress, you know, in as much as in as little as 30 days, hopefully on, you know, starting to take some of the weapons out and hopefully, filling in some of the tunnels as well in the next 60 to 90 days as well. So progress could come quite soon, but we do need cooperation from both sides.
9: Israel is calling on Hamas to disarm before any reconstruction of Gaza can begin. President Trump reacting after a federal appeals court has ordered a pause on construction of the White House ballroom.
11: The bottom line is they're trying to stop something, and they won't be successful. But they're trying to stop something that's almost completed.
9: The Solicitor General argues the ballroom is needed because it's an integrated military complex, which includes a secure ballroom space that's vitally required for national security. A group of historic preservationists are suing to stop the project. O.J. Brigance, who won a Super Bowl with the Baltimore Ravens before battling ALS, has died. He was 56. 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
17: This is Health Call for Health. August is Psoriasis Action Month. The University of Florida's Department of Dermatology says it's a time to raise awareness about the chronic autoimmune disease. They describe it as skin cells building up too quickly, which leads to red, scaly patches that can be painful and itchy and impact your daily life. It can also lead to other conditions like psoriatic arthritis, diabetes, and cardiovascular diseases. There's no cure for psoriasis, but there have been some medical advances over the years that let people effectively manage their symptoms and improve quality of life. The National Psoriasis Foundation says around 8 million people have the condition. That's about 3% of the adult population in the U.S. It's a similar statistic around the world, with about 2 to 3% of the total population also suffering from psoriasis. For more health news, go to foxnewshealth.com. 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
21: conditions again expected Tuesday. Heat advisory for Tuesday afternoon and evening. Feels like temps could approach 110. Could be a widely scattered storm to break up the heat here and there temporarily on Tuesday, but mostly the heat humidity is going to be the big story. A few clouds around tonight. Your low 78. Chance of an isolated scattered storm Tuesday afternoon. A high of 100. Heat index levels to 112. A few clouds Tuesday night. Maybe a few evening gusty storms. Then partly cloudy. A low in the mid 70s. Lots of sunshine. Very hot Wednesday. A high near 100. I'm meteorologist Mark Thibodeau for the Weather Channel. 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
30: It's a great day for people of all races.
31: And that's no lie.
32: All matters discussed during this show are for informational purposes only. Each individual situation may vary, and the opinions expressed here may not apply to everyone. Materials presented are believed to be from reliable sources, and no representations can be made as to its accuracy. All ideas and information should be discussed in detail with one of our qualified representatives prior to implementation.
33: This is your roving reporter, and today I am speaking with a hungry man.
34: You got that right, Jack. I am starving.
33: Well, what are you going to do about it?
34: I just called my money man, David Ernest.
33: The money man with the money plan?
34: That's him, man. 833-596-7233, and those last four digits spell out the word safe.
33: Well, how did he help?
34: Just so happens I've got $50,000 that's kind of in a liquid state that I can invest. So he hooked me up with a certificate to go eat at Texas Roadhouse.
33: You're kidding.
34: No, man, that's why I'm standing in line here in front of Texas Roadhouse. That's where I'm going to go eat.
33: Well, what if I don't have $50,000?
34: It don't matter, man. Just call him up. All you have to do is talk to him.
33: 833-596-7233.
34: So I see you're calling him up now.
33: Yes, I am.
34: Oh, well, I can dig that, man.
33: Well, while you're digging that, get us a table near the kitchen.
34: If you stop drooling, he might be able to understand you better.
33: Just get the table.
35: This is your roving reporter, and today I'm talking with an average American.
36: I like to think I'm a little above average, man.
35: Tell me, sir, who do average Americans call when they're planning their retirement?
36: I call David Ernest.
35: The money man with the money plan.
36: That's him, Herbert.
35: Toll free at 833-596-7233.
36: And those last four digits spell out the word safe.
35: And don't forget David's website at retirewithernest.com.
36: That's right, man.
35: Now, we mentioned average Americans and above average Americans. I guess calling David Ernest would be something above average Americans do.
36: Oh, indubitably, man.
35: Can you tell me something that below average Americans do?
36: Well, according to research and my own personal experience,
35: yes,
36: below average Americans become roving reporters.
35: Touché, my friend. Touché.
36: Oh, Morticia, I love it when you speak French.
35: Knock it off, smart boy. We got

0: the Health and Wealth Show. I'm your co-host, Mr. K-Mac, and we've got everyone's favorite asset preservationist, the man himself, Mr. David Ernst.
1: Thank you. Thank you so much, K-Mac. I wish, as a financial kind of guy, I could just make money out of nothing. But, you know, I really can in a way, because sometimes, well, what the products we use, there's a value that's added immediately that you can get in some ways immediately. And that's called a bonus added to these fixed indexed annuities. And they can be huge. I'm telling you. A few weeks ago, we had some that were adding on some people as much as a third to their portfolio day one. And so it's unbelievable. But that's another story. We'll talk about all that later.

0: Let's talk about what's going on in the world of voting, illegal immigration, a lot of hot air being put out there constantly about the haters that hate what our country is and how it was established. Now, one of the things that we've been hearing a lot about is some of these voters, K-Mac, help me out here. Wasn't there a lady that is a professor that she did some illegal things, but she also puts out some things that we should give back our lands as a country to people from long ago? I mean,
1: yeah, so
0: how's that going to work?
1: I think it's somebody in Michigan, if I'm right about the state, is running. It's one of these socialist Democrats that we've got. And his half-sister posted on Twitter that she wouldn't celebrate July 4th because that celebrates the taking of stolen lands, and goes on to talk about how, you know, they need to defund the police and overthrow the government. And this guy is running for Congress.
0: No, it's Senate. And, he's running for Senate.
1: Oh, Senate. Yeah. Yeah, that could be it. And anyway, his sister's just a nut job, to put it plain and simple, in my humble opinion, and just wants all, just doesn't want America.
0: You know, they came from the same nest, so maybe he thinks like that. You know, politicians will not tell you what's really going on a lot of times deep down inside if they have an agenda. Now, these people are not originally from, or should I say, it didn't look like they were from the United States originally. Might be wrong there, but essentially, this is what's going on in our country. In my opinion, we have a wave of change going on. Yes, back before 1776, we were a melting pot, and we still are today, but K-Mac, you know, it's a different melting pot. The people who were coming over here were very much the same type of people. They were coming from the same area. There was no one from other different places in the Middle East were coming over here. They didn't even have a ways to come over here any way. You know, they probably didn't have the ships or the wherefores and stuff. This stuff has just started recently. But these politicians realized that the way this thing was set up from the very beginning, the way the voting system works, that if they could infiltrate, this is my opinion, if they could infiltrate and start taking these people's sides, and no, they care less where they changed the United States of America, what it's about, what it's used for, what its intent was for, you know, the freedoms that we have here. They're bringing these ideas over here, K-Mac, that have to do with changing us to be like what these folks really are about. In other words, communism, socialism, illegal immigration, open up the borders. You know, I think this same person said there should be, or one of them said, there should be no borders. I think, you know, maybe that was somebody in New York that's running. I mean, there's so many of them, K-Mac, that are saying no police, no borders, they're all open. You know, look, in Europe, they do have this kind of open border thing, but it's like a continuation, like going from the United States to Canada. There's really not much going on there. But when we're talking about open borders, and you look down in the south of us, everything, every kind of person could crawl across the border. And I'm not picking on anybody from Mexico or South America, but just think about it. If you wanted to come in from China or from anywhere else, you can land in these countries, and then you can just walk across. And that's really what Biden and his crew allowed those last few years he was in here before Donald Trump came in. We were being invaded. I mean, what was it, like 40? I've heard all kinds of numbers, 20 million, 40 million. Do you realize how big this is and how this has changed our country? How it, I don't think for the better. I think it's for the worse, and we're in trouble.
1: Oh, absolutely. So I found out the guy's name is El Saeed, and his half-sister is in a lot of controversy.

0: Controversy. She, when October 7th happened, she posted a video saying Allah Akbar and criticized colonial powers, and she spit on a ICE officer when she was at a protest, and she's basically just against America. But she's in America. Why the hell would you come to America and go, we don't need you anymore? You know, we want to take this system down. I don't understand what's going to happen
1: It's
0: to these
1: communism.
0: People. Well, if they took over, what are they going to do? If you open up all the borders, America's not America anymore. You're just going to have, if you abolish the prisons, you're going to have criminals running everything. The power of a person is in their weapons. You know, you go away from the words that they're using right now because we're a civilized society. But if you take that away and there's no ramifications for injuring somebody, then your criminal gangs are going to take over. And then you're just going to be under a dictatorship. There's no way
1: that's
0: around
1: exactly why I said it's communism. They all come in here, and then as soon as they get all these idiots trapped in the borders, then the true nature of all this stuff, you know, all you got to do is see what the revolution of 1917 in Russia and the Mao thing over in China. All these revolutions, they fooled the people, and then they took over. This is a method, in my opinion, or even if it's not planned, it's an end result of what can happen to this nation if we don't stop it, nip it in the bud. And we've got to protect, and some folks were going to say, well, David, you're talking about being, you know, prejudiced toward a certain country, a certain amount or ethnic group. No, we're not talking about being prejudiced against any ethnic group. What we're talking about is protecting what we are. I mean, do you think for one moment when Ukraine was invaded by Russia, even though they had been part of Russia for years, we know that. Why were they part of Russia? Because the Russians overran them years ago. They got away from them. They don't want to go back to that. Nobody wants to go back to iron-fisted rule where you're told what to do and they take everything you've got and you own practically nothing. Or you're overrun with a bunch of criminals constantly. And this, I think, was what Donald Trump didn't want to happen and why he ran. I mean, they have tried to put this guy in jail. They've tried to kill him. I know he's not perfect by any means. I understand he wants to make a lot of money. Who don't? Who don't want to have security or power from that means? And I guess if we gave him more power, he would take it. I get it. But this stuff about, oh, he's going to be a dictator, he's going to be a king, that's crazy. These folks use all kinds of rhetoric to try to steer us in the wrong direction. Their purpose, in my opinion, is to take over this country because why? They're coming from an area that don't think like the rest of us, even their religions. And I'm not knocking religion. I'm not saying not to have freedom of religion. But when a religion starts controlling other people, and you start getting advantages that other religions don't have, or power in government. That's, you know, one of these things you sent me, K-Mac, was very interesting, where a certain ethnic group is getting protected from the looks of things more than others in Minnesota and other states. This shouldn't happen. This shouldn't be going on. We should all be treated equally, whether we're whatever ethnic group we are, our religion. But when they start making it where our particular religion is suppressed or gets no favors, or politically an ethnic group gets more favors, you know, and they say, well, we should have a certain group, for example, that is the ones to mentor you. You mean to tell me that if you're a certain ethnic group, you should only have a certain person that you look up to and it has to be the same ethnic? You see, when you start pushing that kind of stuff, you're pushing what? Prejudice. And that's exactly what's going on right now. In my opinion, we have an inside thing that's going on in all of these different ethnic groups. And they, a lot of them, not all of them, their intent is to take over. take

0: over the United States of America. Not be one nation, be multi-layers and take over and let the one layer that wants the power to get the power. I think that's our problem right there in a nutshell. This melting pot, when Biden and them open the doors to all this other type of people to come in here, we just got a mess. And now there's another thing that you sent me or I saw recently. All of these millions of people that are drawing Social Security, and lots of them are illegally drawing Social Security. And they've done audits on these people, K-Mac. They've done audits, state audits and others, from what I understand. I'll just put a disclaimer in. I'm not 100% sure of the accuracy, but I believe it. I believe that there's a lot of folks coming in here. And yes, these politicians, in my opinion, are buying the votes, and we're being left out in the left field, left to fill up with our pockets what they're doing to pay off to get the power.
1: Absolutely. So California is one of the big problem states with it. And basically, their Medi-Cal or whatever it's called, they were covering everybody. So it didn't matter if you were here legally or illegally, you got medical care. And then they were taking federal tax dollars that's meant for Medicaid and Medicare and all that, and then taking that money allegedly and using it towards all these programs. So we pay taxes on that. So if you're a hardworking person, you go out, you look at your pay stub, you see all those taxes being taken out. Well, if you're here illegally, theoretically, you're not supposed to be working, which means you're not paying into that system. So they're draining the system to fund all these benefits for people that technically shouldn't be qualified, is what it sounds like. So it's just a big scam. And you're right, people are, basically buying votes. And I mean, I understand if I didn't have medical insurance and America was giving it away for free, I definitely would want to come here and take a part of it, and that's kind of what the Democrats want, is they think they're going to get all these voter blocks from, just letting illegals in. And then, as you mentioned before, there was this whole issue with some of these big medical groups who are trying to essentially say, we're here for a certain race. And they're going to put that one first. And that you can't do, especially if you're using federal dollars. And if you're a doctor, you're not supposed to look at anybody based on their race, religion, or sex. You're supposed to treat everybody equally. That's the part of the Hippocratic Oath. And it's just baffling how our country is starting to divide and just get away from the American values. I mean, I know we've talked about it a bunch. Legal migration, I think we're all in agreement with. But just when you open the border and you say, everybody come over, and you see all these military-aged men crossing over, it's just not right. And we've got a big problem here in the United States. And it's even worse with all these socialist Democrats and communism that's starting to come in. Again, how in the world are we ever going to survive? A lot of it, I think, goes back to some of these universities. I saw something the other day that some of these places like Harvard or other big universities like that, they're 98% Democratic. So the students represent as straight Democrats when they leave. And you've been taught all this in school, so you're going to think it's right. So to me, it's just, what are we doing? What's the future really hold for us?
0: It's scary. That's what it holds, something scary. I'm very, very, very concerned for the young people, the people that are listening to all of those. I'm just going to call it lies because, in my opinion, that's what they are. I mean, I went to a university. I've got a degree. The professors back then, they didn't really push the agenda of politics as much. Some of them did. What's happening here, in my opinion, is, and I've talked to some other people who know more about it than me, and they said, David, follow the money. I'll take global warming, for example. Years and years ago, I was really concerned about the global warming. I still am, but it's the way it's being presented. Al Gore presented it in such a way that, we were all going to be dead in 10 years, and that was back in the year 2000. So he overdid it. There's this problem here where we can't stop doing the things we're doing

0: right then and there, and just let the world take over. In other words, you think for 1 minute that China's not going to continue to burn coal. You think for 1 minute that Russia's not going to do it. They're all going to do it. Why are we, which we're the very smallest of those two nations and other nations, why are we expected to do, should I say, save the world? Plus, why should American people become impoverished because their salaries are suppressed and all these other things when we have to come up with cars and other things and electricity and everything that, you know, doesn't depend on that? And I'm hoping and praying that fusion, supposedly the energy of the future, does make its mark. And if it does, maybe a lot of these things will change. There's a lot of different theories about how many people can be supported by the Earth. For example, we're somewhere between 8 and 10 billion people, I think that's right, on the Earth right now. Other scientists, they, I don't know how they derive this, say that the maximum that we can get to is somewhere in the 10 point something billion. I have no idea if that's correct. But just imagine that one nuclear bomb went off and now it was a big one and the United States couldn't feed their people anymore. You know, we're on the pinnacle of disaster. And then these folks come in from everywhere trying to abuse our resources. And I think it's a disgrace that Obama even became president. He's an idiot. He didn't even know how to get off the stage. We have Harris and AOC that think a lot. They want to run for president. You know what I think, K-Mac? I think they need to let them run for president because surely to goodness, and I hope I'm not wrong, even the young people in the universities understand that cackling don't get you anywhere, and being very pretty and being able to pour drinks and get everybody drunk so they don't know what's going on don't really get us anywhere either.
1: Yeah, yeah, it does not. One of the funniest things I recently heard is one of these Democrats in, I think it was Alaska, was offered a endorsement by Kamala, and she refused to take it. And I was like, ooh,
0: that really That was funny. You know why? Yeah. She knows where her bread is buttered, and those Alaskans are not going to want someone in there that likes the cackling and all that stuff. They showed it in the last vote. In other words, they did not want her. I'm talking about Kamala. So, yeah, politically, she's trying, in my opinion, to pull the hoodwink over the eyes of her Alaskan constituents. I don't know if she'll get away with it. It's strange how those people up there in the northern continuing sunshine or darkness think. Maybe it affects you when you don't get enough sunshine. I mean, maybe, but maybe there's still some brain cells in there that say, hey, really? You want to put someone in here who cackles all the time? I mean, really? I mean, it just don't make sense. And I'm making fun of Kamala because she cackles all the time, I know, but what has she ever really done other than got her way by doing what she did her best when she was working the most? And I'm just going to say it. What was that guy's name? Brown, the judge? Go listen to what he had to say about how she got where she is. That's not very impressive, in my opinion.
1: Oh, I agree. But it's one thing that we always have to look at with all this craziness in the world. You got to make sure you're looking after numero uno. And that also includes your money. And one of those ways is, I know, to contact you, David, to keep everything safe. You've got some telephone numbers here I want to give out. I know we're getting close to the end of the first half. But if people want to reach out and kind of learn the best way to keep their money safe, they can give you a call toll free at 833-596-7233 or go to retirewithearnest.com. 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
0: Right. We still have those. We're handing them out. If you've called us and have an appointment with us and you're talking about $50,000 or more, that way can keep you from potentially losing in a debacle that may happen soon. We don't know. We will give you a $40 coupon to go

0: The Texas Roadhouse. You know, K-Mac, I was told by a Texas Roadhouse representatives that Texas Roadhouse does not advertise. I said, that's not exactly true. I advertise for them every day.
1: That's
0: So
1: very.
0: they got good food. They got, everything's going on really good there. They got good steak and chicken. 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
1: That toll-free number again, 833-596-7233. 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
2: Are you a Hollywood has-been who hates Donald Trump so much that you've become unhinged?
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2: Fly with has-beens like Cher, John Leguizamo, Cynthia Nixon from Sex in the City, and other people you thought were dead until Donald Trump was elected in 2024. 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And just listen to what our president says about our clientele.
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9: 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Now, I've been raising boneless chickens since before Carter come up with them little liver pails. 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And them last four digits spells out the word SAFE. 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Or you can go to his website over there at retirewithernest.com. 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And stop by Clyde's Boneless Chicken Farm and get yourself a bucket of boneless chicken for supper. It's toenail licking good. I can't say that thing about the fingers, I'll get sued again. Tonight on Asset Preservationist 5-0, David Ernest, everyone's favorite asset preservationist, apprehends a man who has not planned for his retirement.
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10: Welcome, Dana.
9: 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Then if he says it next week,
10: welcome.
9: Thank you very much. 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
10: Welcome, Dana.
9: And tune in next week when when we find out just who this Dano character is. He keeps talking about him, but we don't know who.

0: 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That's next week on Asset Preservationist.
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1: You know, Kay Mack, in the first half, we were talking about, you know, free money, money for nothing and all that stuff. And now we're talking about why I let this situation ride where that's not true. You know, the politicians in places, in my opinion, like California, Minnesota, New York, Massachusetts, and on and on and on, they're letting the situation of illegal votes and all these crazy people that want to turn us into socialist communists, they're letting this ride on. Why? Power. You know, even Elizabeth Warren, who's in Massachusetts, is against everything that is safe. Why? She hates indexed annuity. She hates this. She hates that. The interesting thing about her is that she has an annuity called a TSA. Why would you speak out of two sides of your mouth if you want to trust an annuity? And I've said this over and over and over. Why is she like that? I think she's letting it ride on because she's getting special interest money, obviously, in my opinion, from somewhere. So if you look at these, you look at these politicians, you look at these different people that are in control of certain departments and things. As I said in the first half, all you've got to, someone told me a long time ago, that's in the know, David, follow the money. Who has the power? The people who are being paid the money to give them the power. In other words, in our nation, politicians, let's just be honest, a lot of them, not all of them, are greedy, they're power hungry, not just wanting attention, but they want the money and they need the money to be able to buy and obtain the power. Voting, and they, I don't know, we've got 400 and something Congress people, including the Senate and the Congress. Of the House of Representatives, they do a lot of voting. Then we've got the executive office, which, you know, that's right now it's Donald Trump. And then we've got the Supreme Court. And now you've got, those are supposed to be a balancing effect. Now, it usually works. It's always usually kind of worked. But now these people that have come in illegally and wherever, and the different aspects of ideologies, like political or whatever, or race, or, you know, yes, that's prejudice, or something to do with, you know, against your religion, whatever your religion may be. They want to change things so that they can pack the Supreme Court, and or they can eliminate the power of the Supreme Court, or they can eliminate something and keep it where they have more control and can keep control. This, in my opinion, is a revolution. There's an inside revolution trying to go on inside our country's political makeup right now, power control. And it also has to deal with your money. Now, money-wise, yes, I'm an asset preservationist. I do belong to that party that does not want, and I'm just making this up, but it's an analogy. The asset preservationist, in my opinion, is a movement to fight the control of the way your money moves around. In other words, instead of going down, it always goes up. It can't ever go down. Our balance of power in our government, you know, the executive branch, the judicial branch, and the legislative branch were designed to keep things balanced and for us to not go down as a nation. These things are being upset. They're being twisted. They're wanting us to go more like socialism, where they can tax you to death, take everything you've got and give it to everybody else. The stock market's the same way, in my opinion. It wants

0: to promise you the moon, shoot to the moon, and then take it all away and give it to somebody else, in my opinion, because the balance of power, the balance of money will shift over to whoever makes it in the stock market world, wherever it be a power source, electricity source, or a vehicle source, or any kind of different power that takes over. So, you know, they have agendas. And they're buying their way through with the politicians. I'll pick on Elizabeth Warren again. In my opinion, she's being bought off by one side, where she's trying to kick the butt of the insurance investment type side. Why? I can only say follow the money. When I look at these politicians like her or AOC, and I'll just say it, AOC was a waitress. How many years ago came back? Not very long, 5, 6, 7 years ago, right?
1: Mm-hmm.
0: How in the world did she become a little millionaire? When I say a little multi-millionaire, you know, multi is 2 million or more, right? But how does a waitress from 5, 6, 7 years ago become a multi-millionaire? Just get in Congress, right?
1: Yeah.
0: You see, I learned this from Mo Brooks. Not all politicians are the same. Some try to do things right, but if you try to do them right, they will fry your ass, sis. They will destroy your ability to try to become a good politician that does stuff that the people want. I've learned this, and I don't like it. Powers to be are controlling us more and more. You can't even win an election now unless you have, if you can't get millions and millions of dollars. And even in these smaller elections, it's getting like that. You know, congressmen should not be required to get $30, $40 million to win an election. That's absurd. If you go back in time, that was not the case. What has happened to our country? Greed, pure greed. It is driving the stock market. It's driving the illegal immigration. It's driving the voting situation, which is part of illegal immigration and lies and cheating and stealing. And it's also driving our nation, in my opinion, into oblivion, because Rome had a greedy problem. Look what happened to them. They wanted to overexpand. They did not have enough money to pay their soldiers. And what happened to them? They collapsed. What's happening here in America? I think the same similar thing is going on. Greed is driving us so hard. We're going to have a stock market collapse in the future, in my opinion. We're going to have a nation that collapses, and we will be looked at like old Rome. We'll be ruined. And when you go to Rome, you just look at the ruins. And it's disgusting to see what can happen. I went over to Rome not too long ago, and all of these ruins had all this precious marble on it. You know what they did? They stole the marble. It went to the Sistine Chapel and all these other places. I get it. A lot of it did, not all of it. They stripped it and said it's ours now. Now, I'm not picking on any religion. I'm just talking to you about how it just got stripped and forgotten. Now they don't even know where it came from. Would you like for your nation to become stripped and forgotten? I don't want it to happen. That's the reason why we talk about this stuff, not just money, on the show, K-Mac. I'm genuinely concerned about the future of my country. I think most of the people who are listening to us are concerned about the future of our country. What can we do about it? 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I can put it in stuff that's guaranteed by insurance companies, which have been more established, in my opinion, than any companies in the world. 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But look, here's the thing. 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Let's change the system. Let's change the system of the danger your money's in. Let's change the system of the danger our country's in. What's the phone numbers, K-Mac?
1: Well, you don't want to let your money ride on potential hot air stock values. 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And David, as always, I know there's a reason you chose SAFE.
0: Yes, because these insurance companies are going to guarantee your portfolio value is safe, and it's going to be the same value as it was the year prior or better. So again, I will say, you don't want to lose your assets. So give us a call. We want to show you how we can save it all.
1: And of course, you can also go to

0: and kind of direct you. And I know there's a lot of things that you can talk about over the phone that you just can't do on the radio. Isn't that right?
1: Absolutely. Regulation, can't talk about a lot of things. It would just get too complex. Again, that's the big government trying to tell us how to run our business. Do you get it? We're never really unmuffled, should I say. There's always something tied around our mouths. We're being regulated. We're being controlled day in, day out. Do you really want them to control your dough and keep you out of the know? I don't think so. Let's do something about it. Let's get in the know and let's keep our dough.
0: So, have you heard anything about the Columbia or the guy? His name is Jason Arday, and he was this man that he was a professor at Cambridge, and he essentially said he didn't talk until he was like 11. He couldn't write sentences or speak until like 8, and then all these just crazy, crazy things. And he got into the university, and they just kept sending him on up the ladder. And eventually he decides that he's going to write a book. So he comes out with his book and he talks about all his accolades, how he ran 300 marathons in like 300 days, and he broke his leg and kept on running and just on and on and on. And eventually everybody started questioning it and found out that he had plagiarized most everything. But somehow he was able to become a professor at Cambridge University.
1: Well, that just shows you how they can fool you. Like I was just talking about a little earlier, K-Mac, in my opinion, we're being greatly fooled, greatly shown the wrong way to go. And whether it's your money or whether it's who you vote for, all this rhetoric that's been put out there about open borders, let's get rid of prisons. I'd be the first to say that a prison's horrible. I get it. It's a horrible place to go. They've got the milder prisons for the people that didn't do as bad, maybe, and then they got the ones for the murderers and everything. But to abolish prisons and let murderers walk the street, this is the same kind of mentality that's trying to take over our country. Let me just tell you, this is sort of like what I think the mindset probably could have been before the Russian Revolution of 1917. As I said a little earlier, people were put out, they wanted freedoms. So they were succumbed to, they were baited to come over. And once the powers to be took the control, then it's like the devil with a pitchfork. They just got stuck in the assets and they lost their assets. They lost everything. Now they're being controlled, mind controlled, take over. The Soviet Union controlled a lot of things for a long time until they used all the resources up for their greed and then they collapsed. And of course, I'm sure our country had something to do with it. They called it the Cold War. And maybe Ronald Reagan was truly trying to help the Russians, or should I say the Soviet Union, when he said, Gorbachev, please tear down this wall. But I think when people got the taste of freedom, it was over for Russia. It was over for the Soviet Union, not really Russia. Russia still exists. Is this going to happen to our country? Are we going to allow so many people coming here that this will be the end of us and we'll be some kind of mixed up, I don't know what we'll be. Maybe we'll be socialist, or maybe there'll be several segments of government like different countries, or maybe it'll just collapse and we just go into oblivion and then some great power comes in like the Soviet Union did after World War II, just took over everybody and ruled the roost for years and years. Something bad's going to happen. We have too much debt to continue. Social Security is in trouble. Can you imagine when Social Security says, look, we got to cut your benefits? There'll be an uprising. Go figure. It's not going to be pretty. Or if they turn around and say, okay, you young people who've worked hard to get to retirement, maybe you're 40, 45 years old, we're taking your Social Security and we're going to shift you closer to age 80. But you're going to have to pay us through your nose. If you make more than 160 or 70,000 a year, we're going to lift it to 1 million. So we're going to take all your taxes. So that's going to blunt unbelievably. And this is what the Democrats want, the desire to achieve. Because Elizabeth Warren wants this. She talks about it. She says, and Bernie Sanders and AOC, they talk about tax the people that are successful so hard and give it to everybody else. Look at the people that are billionaires in California that want to get out of there because they want to take, they say they only want to take it one time, but that's a lie. They want to take 5%.

0: of all their assets every year, in my opinion, and give it to the Treasury. So we blow it away on the illegals. Why? I mean, it's not just strictly illegals, stupid stuff, okay? So in my opinion, to take over. This is it's like a revolution, in my opinion, that they want to take over the capitalistic system. And, you know, there was something interesting the other day. There's something like 200 and something Democrats. And they said, please sign a document that says that you're against all this crazy stuff that's going on. You believe in capitalism. You believe in the way of the, you know, of our government. Out of those 200 and something Democrats, only 8 signed it. What does that tell you, K-Mac? Only 8 signed that they want to continue, in my opinion, it's exactly what it sounds like, being America. They want to be something else. Why is this going on, K-Mac? What is wrong with these people? And now, we don't even have a moderate Democrat anymore. We got 8. 8. I mean, I think it may be too late for the Democratic Party. I just don't know. I'm scared to death. I'm scared about the money, the people losing their money in the stock market, because even Warren Buffett has 55% of his money in this safe stuff now. The stuff that, you know, like government treasuries and cash. And he only has 45% in the stock market. I don't think he's ever done that. Never. And I know he's smart enough not to say, well, I think there's a bad thing coming. But if you look at, just look up his Warren Buffett indicator. His indicator is him saying, in my opinion, something bad's about to happen. It's right around the corner. Go read about the Warren Buffett indicator. It's scary. And people's, if you look at every crash we've ever had, the 1929 and all these other crashes, the 2001 to 2008, a day before, a few days before, there were headlines and people that are supposed to be in the know said, this is on the way up. We're going to the moon. I'm paraphrasing. And then it crashed. It's just like, wow. Whenever you hear these analysts, in my opinion, say, well, we've got another 2 years. We've got another 3 years. Right? Sounds like a broken record to me. They're saying it just like they said before. You can't trust these analysts. I would trust Warren Buffett before I would the analysts. That's just me. But I also trust the systems that I use to preserve people's assets. And I don't want to be the one that people come to and say, hey, why'd you lose our money, man? Why'd you do that? There's going to be a lot of weeping and gnashing of teeth, as the Bible says, when the tribulation comes, if it does come. And I do believe there's a tribulation coming, to this country, to this world. But why should believers and people who want to do the right thing and people who continuously work to help their children, their generation, and themselves and their retirement plans, why should they have to pay for all this? Why should states that are, you know, conservative have to pay for the sins of the liberals that gave everything away? I don't know. I'm getting all wound up like a rubber band here. K-Mac, what do you think about this?
1: I agree with you. I mean, the country, I don't know where we're headed. You know, there's always like little shining lights that you see, but then at the same time, these people are getting elected. They're winning their primaries. And there's a chance that they'll actually end up in the Senate or Congress. And something needs to happen. And the big thing is, you've just got to protect yourself. I mean, we need to go out and vote, but things are changing. And that's why we've just got to watch out for each other as best we can. And David, I know you do your best to make sure that you take care of people. And I don't think you charge any fees, right?
0: We don't charge any fees. We're commission driven only. But let me just tell you, you put $100 in or $1,000 or $100,000, whatever you put in there, it's $100,000 working immediately. There's no reductions off of the account day one. But, you know, you go down to the bank and you put your money in for a CD or money market, whatever, that works like that way too. Of course, they've got, you know, penalties and stuff.

0: stuff if you pull the money out too early. Our programs allow for you to have something usually immediately that you can pull out. You don't have to wait, at least a percentage, maybe 10 or 20% is available day one. These are retirement plans. They're designed to be liquid somewhat, and if you die, give you gigantic extra money, maybe 20, 30% more because of the bonus that was added in there as part of your account value. 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I don't trust what they're saying. 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I think something's got to happen. It's inevitable. All you got to do is look at history and see what's happened before. You don't want to be part of anything that ruins your retirement, especially as you approach age 60 or older, 50 or older. Well, you know, I'll say this and then I'm going to let you close out. There is a law that has not passed yet inside a finance committee where they want to change it, where you can move your IRA, excuse me, your 401ks, your 457s, your 403bs, any money that's in an employer lockdown retirement plan that you can't move to make it safe. Or if you put it in the money market and you don't do squat, that's the only way you can do it. Then you lose out on the returns. We have a better way of doing this. It's called a fixed indexed annuity. It has some advantages and disadvantages. But the thing is, you should have the right to move your money if you want to, if you feel like that something bad could happen. And this law needs to pass. Why on earth would that law be in there? Because bipartisan wise, these politicians are not idiots. They know they will be blamed for the great stock drop of the future. And if they can do this and let you be able to save your ass, says, then they won't be blamed as much. 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Please pass this law. 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
1: 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And I know we've got to ride on out of here, David. You got any final thoughts?
0: Well, let's don't let this ride. Let's do something about it. I mean, that's the problem. A lot of these politicians and people are just letting their money ride, possibly into oblivion as a nation and as retirement plans. Social Security's in trouble. Give us a call. We want to help you save your retirement plan.
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9: This is WDBT Fort Rucker Enterprise Dothan News Talk 1039. a service.